0: Christie is bordered on two sides by water, but is in a long-term drought and considering a controversial plan to build a desalination plant in its inner harbor. One study finds no risk of environmental harm, but City Councilmember Carolyn Vaughn is skeptical.
1: I'm going to have to be convinced the bay is not going to be harmed.
0: At the same time, Mayor Paulette Guajardo faces a hearing today on her possible removal from office for her handling of tax breaks in a hotel development. Jim Ryan, ABC News.
2: Blue Origin CEO Dave Limp says the damage sustained to the company's launch site during last week's New Glenn rocket explosion is less severe than feared. He predicts the company will return to flight operations by the end of the year. The Super Bowl has the Puppy Bowl, and for the third year, there'll be a Stanley Cup pup to go along with the NHL Championship Series. A 90-minute broadcast will feature 32 rescue dogs ready for adoption, one for each NHL team. Dave Packer, ABC News.
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7: North Idaho weather.
8: We'll drop into the low 50s with clear skies tonight. Partly sunny and a high of 79 tomorrow with a chance of showers by tomorrow night, though, with a low of 55. Sunny with low 70s for Thursday. Clear skies and a low of 51 for Thursday night.
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13: Thank you, Bill. It is Tuesday, June 2nd, 2026. Here's what's happening today in America. Election day in California. Life sentence handed down. Federal appeals sides with the trans. And a church breaks tradition because of whiteness. That's all coming up. Then Bill's going to be here with your message of the day. But first, today is primary day in California. We have the primary for governor and L.A. mayor's race on the top of people's attention. Officials say police have been notified of voter interference after ballots were discovered burned in a drop-off box and also a voting center was vandalized. The damaged ballots were found in a drop-off box on Sunday morning on a sidewalk outside the Civic Center in downtown Los Angeles. How in the world is that allowed? How do you drop off ballots at a box on the sidewalk? Polls are open until 8 p.m. Pacific time tonight. During an encounter with 23-year-old Vikram Digwa on a dark street in England, 18-year-old student Henry Nowak was stabbed several times with a Sikh ceremonial knife. He was stabbed in the chest, face, groin, and back of his legs. He attempted to escape, but members of Digwa's family soon arrived and detained him. They called the police and reported Digwa's story that Nowak racially abused him. Digwa's mother also stashed the knife at their house. Police arrived and believed Digwa. They arrested Nowak. Even after he was stabbed multiple times, he said he was stabbed. Police didn't believe him. He died while under arrest. A British judge handed down a life sentence to the murderer. The judge said that he told many wicked lies and conspired to cover up the slaying. A federal appeals court yesterday concluded that the Trump administration's transgender military ban is likely unconstitutional and, quote, appears to be driven by the bare desire to harm a politically unpopular group. In a 2-1 decision, the D.C. Circuit Court of Appeals affirmed a lower court's decision blocking the Department of War from removing current service members because of their gender dysphoria. Now, this decision only applies to service members who sued the administration and does not ban the Pentagon from blocking transgender people from joining the military. In response to the ruling, Hegseth wrote on social media, "See you at the Supreme Court." It is Pride Month. My episode today of Politics by Faith is about how this ever came to be and how this needs to stop this Pride Month. Well, an LGBTQ-affirming church in Nantucket ended their 4th of July reading for the first time in 25 years as a political protest over their congregant's own whiteness. The Nantucket Unitarian Universalists have read the Declaration of Independence and Bill of Rights inside the church every 4th of July for the last 25 years. I'm Mike Slater from Politics by Faith. The great Bill O'Reilly is finally back with your message of the day. Next.
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Time now for the O'Reilly Update message of the day. On this Tuesday, back from Ireland and England, things went pretty well. Ireland was a vacation in the south, Killarney, and it's a beautiful country. I've been there many times, never get tired of it, and it's an easy trip from the USA. Erie is a special place for me because my ancestors were persecuted by the British Crown, London, and they had to come to the United States or they would have been killed. So we have a long history of England and Ireland. There was something a bit different in Ireland. Most of the time you go there, the folks, they're not very aggressive as far as money is concerned. They don't solicit tips. They're not pushy. There are plenty of things to buy if you want to, but they're mellow. Not this time. So there was a much more aggressive posture in Ireland for tips. Gas is $9 a gallon over there. A pint of Guinness, $8 a gallon. So you can see people are feeling it. Now, over in England, I was working on a special for News Nation about the immigration disaster in that country, and it is an amazing display of incompetence and now violence. So we will keep you posted on when that will air. All in all, had a good week. Glad to be back reporting to you. I'm Bill O'Reilly. I approve the message by writing it. You can reach me, Bill at BillO'Reilly.com, Bill at BillO'Reilly.com, name in town if you wish to opine. All right, we're ramping up our YouTube channel again now that I'm back, youtube.com/BillO'Reilly. Once you go in there, it is free. We're approaching 2 million subscribers. We have plaques from YouTube. Thank you very much for the plaque. The Hot channel. So we hope you participate in it. Now, Mike McGuire, Bellingham, Washington. Hey, Bill, been listening to you forever. Here my question. You always hear someone in the Democratic Party filing a lawsuit against Trump. Who pays for that? The political action committees usually pay for these lawsuits, just as we demonstrated with E. Jean Carroll. Okay, it's the Progressive Political Action Committees. Soros, these people. Ryan Wolfson, Wellington, Florida. I'm no longer a Trump supporter. His handling of Iran specifically shows he has not accomplished what he promised to do. I can speak for everyone when I say that communication from his administration is absurd and insulting. Okay. I mean, you know, I'm not here to defend the Trump administration. And I know a lot of people feel the way that you do, Ryan. John Sessler, Port Charlotte, Florida. President Trump will always have my support because he needs to solve Iran. Gas prices are killing us. I support a great deal with Iran, but financially Americans can't wait for it. Well, we have no choice. But we don't have any choice. It's a way out situation. Sandra, concierge member, and we're back. Are you concierge members? Just come on in. I'm back here. We will answer any and all of your questions. You get in trouble, we'll help you out. In a moment, something you might not know. 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

Now, the O'Reilly update brings you something you might not know. 252 years ago today, the British Parliament passed a series of putative laws against the North American colonies. That's us. The legislation would further enrage patriots and embolden the rebellion growing against the crown. Here is the story of the Intolerable Acts. Beginning in the spring of 1773, London granted the British East India Company a monopoly on the sale of tea in North America. Everybody drank tea. When three ships, the Dartmouth, the Eleanor, and the Beaver, arrived in Massachusetts, the colonists demanded the products be sent back to England. Defiant, the royal governor ordered the locals to buy the product or else. That did not sit well with the patriots, some of whom were called the Sons of Liberty. On December 16, 1773, 60 men wearing native outfits threw 350 containers of tea into the Atlantic Ocean. In June 1774, Parliament enacted even more rules against the colonies called the Intolerable Acts. They were getting revenge, but also setting a tone, don't mess around with us in London. In America, town meetings were banned. Boston Harbor closed. Massachusetts placed under direct control of the crown. All trials against British soldiers, no matter what they did, would take place in England. Finally, colonists were forced to house redcoat soldiers in their own dwellings. And here's something else you might not know. Though initially successful in limiting rebel activity, the Intolerable Acts led directly to the American Revolution. 3 months after the laws were passed, the First Continental Congress convened in Philadelphia. In December, King George declared the North American colonies to be in open rebellion. The following spring saw the battles of Lexington and Concord. In the summer of 1775, George Washington was appointed commander-in-chief of the Continental Army. The Declaration of Independence was signed 1 year later. Back in a moment. 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Thank you for listening to the O'Reilly Update. I am Bill O'Reilly. 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

0: I'm Christine Lisi. Puck drops in game one of the Stanley Cup final tonight, 8 Eastern on ABC, where the Hurricanes will host the Golden Knights. Carolina in the Cup final for the third time in franchise history and the first time since their coach, Rod Brind'Amour, was a player on that Canes team that hoisted Lord Stanley's Cup 20 years ago. Vegas is making its third final appearance in its ninth year as an NHL franchise. Zach Werenski of the Blue Jackets won the Norris Trophy given to the NHL's top all-around defenseman. All smiles at Patriots OTAs today as receiver A.J. Brown, fresh off his trade from Philadelphia, was on the field for the first time with his new team. He's reunited with coach Mike Vrabel in New England, who he played for a couple of seasons in Tennessee. Vrabel called Brown a special player, praised his physical set, body control, and strength at the catch point. He also thanked the Pats front office for bringing in a player of Brown's caliber. And what a boon this will be for Patriots quarterback Drake May, notes ESPN Radio's Freddie and Harry co-host, ESPN NFL analyst, and former NFL receiver Harry Douglas.
1: You trade for that alpha dog, that guy that you know can win one-on-one on the outside, make contested catches, take a five-yard slant, 75 yards the other way. He provides for Drake May, that guy that you can just believe in, that's going to make the play no matter what if you throw it up there. I would also add this. Drake May will be the best quarterback that A.J. Brown plays with within his career

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5: From ABC News Tech Trends, Pope Leo has released a long-awaited encyclical on artificial intelligence. It's called Magnifica Humanitas, and in it, the Pope highlights an array of concerns regarding the economic incentives of the current AI industry. In it, he calls for governments around the world to do more to regulate the development of the technology and implement protections for students. It comes after Politico reported that Amazon, Meta, and Google met with Vatican officials ahead of the encyclical's publication. And Ferrari has pulled the wraps off the Lucha, its first electric vehicle. Electric motors sit on all four wheels, good for more than 1,000 horsepower, according to the company. iPhone designer Johnny Ive was in charge of designing the car, which features disappearing taillights at the rear and an interior infotainment screen that can swivel between the driver and the passenger. Total price, €550,000, or the equivalent of $640,000. With Tech Trends, I'm Mike Dubusky. ABC News.
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0: West agriculture in a variety of ways, from low reservoir and soil moisture levels to elevated wildfire concerns. Now, another concern is elevated insect pressures. Washington State University's Dr. Tim Waters says the mild fall and winter resulted in what he called alternative host plants, allowing insects to do well during the typical off-season.
1: So we typically get into the fall months, the days get shorter, right? And then those plants get those cues that it's time to sort of go into wintering mode, right? So those plants that kind of shorten up, they quit growing. And that really took a long time to happen this last fall and winter. And a lot of those plants stayed lush and green through the winter. We've got a relatively early and warm spring, and a lot of insects in particular really thrive during this early spring condition, and even some soil-borne diseases.
0: Waters added, with that vegetation staying green late last year and early into 2026, growers are now seeing some diseases that may have vectored in the fall.
1: So typically we don't get a lot of insects, you know, building up in the fall. We think that those insects did pretty good going into the fall and actually vectored some disease in some of those crops that overwintered. When they start to grow in the spring, you really don't see that in the winter because they still are going into that overwintering mode. But when they really start to grow in the spring, then those symptoms start to be expressed in those crops.
0: For more from Waters, just check out pnwag.net. Washington State University researchers say they've made a breakthrough that could someday reduce farmers' dependence on expensive fertilizer.
2: Scientists at WSU successfully transferred a cluster of nitrogen harvesting genes from one type of bacteria into another that normally can't pull nitrogen from the atmosphere. Right now, crops like wheat and corn rely heavily on nitrogen fertilizer, while plants like peas and beans naturally work with bacteria to collect nitrogen from the air. WSU researchers say the discovery could eventually help scientists engineer microbes that live in cereal crops and do the same thing naturally. I'm John McKay on the PNW Ag Network.
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12: ABC News, I'm Dave Packer. In Bakersfield, California, at this hour, a man is inside of a Chase Bank claiming to have a bomb and holding people inside. Sergeant Eric Celadon.
13: With the cooperation of our crisis negotiation team and the assistance of the FBI negotiations team, we were able to negotiate the safe surrender of one of the hostages.
12: An unspecified number of other hostages remain inside. U.S. Central Command confirming that the U.S., Kuwait, and Bahrain brought down Iranian ballistic missiles and drones, and that the U.S. conducted airstrikes on Keshem Island in response to attempted attacks by Iran across the Middle East. This is sirens activated in Bahrain, residents being urged to go to a safe location. And the Kuwait Army said its air defenses are currently confronting hostile missile and drone attacks. Primaries in six states today. Polls now closed in New Jersey. Polls close in Iowa, New Mexico, and South Dakota at 8 Central Time. All eyes on California, where voters are casting ballots in the race for governor and L.A. mayor. This is ABC News.
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15: North Idaho weather.
16: We'll drop into the low 50s with clear skies tonight. Partly sunny and a high of 79 tomorrow with a chance of showers by tomorrow night, though, with a low of 55. Sunny with low 70s for Thursday, clear skies and a low of 51 for Thursday night.
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20: From ABC News Wall Street Now, markets stayed close to their records thanks to pulls by big tech. The Dow added 229 points. The Nasdaq gained 7. The S&P rose 13 points. Marvell Technology leaped 30% for its best day in 3 years after NVIDIA CEO Jensen Huang suggested at a conference that it could be the next trillion-dollar company. Generac climbed nearly 6% after saying it signed a deal to provide backup power generators to an unnamed data center operator. In the oil markets, prices rose again to claw back more of last week's slump. Brent crude climbed 1% to settle at $96 a barrel. Investment research company Morningstar is valuing SpaceX at $780 billion, less than half of what Elon Musk is targeting. The analyst says prospects for SpaceX's AI business, which includes Grok, are uncertain given competition from OpenAI and Anthropic. Michelle Franz and ABC News.
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21: On our show website this week, we have two interesting polls for you to vote in. The first question we're asking is, what's your preferred road trip tool for directions? It's certainly timely with summer travel here. And the second question we're asking is, what's your preferred type of luggage? Also well-timed.
1: Yeah, it is. You know, I love maps or a good atlas. And at one point, it was my go-to for sure. These days, I use the built-in GPS in our vehicles if I need help with directions. I've also evolved on luggage, as I certainly use those specialized garment bags for many business trips before settling on the rollerboard luggage. But Mary, in recent years, we use spinners all the time now.
21: Yes, we do. Luggage with those spinner wheels that can go any direction you want, be pushed or pulled, have made travel a lot easier. And I use my phone for more directions than anything else.
1: All right, so there you go. Go take a minute or two today, folks. Vote in the latest travel polls. Just head to rmworldtravel.com, and right there on the homepage, you're going to see them.
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24: 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I'm staying in room 22, and I was wondering if there was anyone I could chat with about my sheets. They seem to be making me just really itchy.
23: Pardon, vous avez dit, chat?
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0: I'm Christine Lisi. Puck drops in game one of the Stanley Cup final tonight, 8 Eastern on ABC, where the Hurricanes will host the Golden Knights. Carolina in the Cup final for the third time in franchise history and the first time since their coach, Rod Brindamore, was a player on that Canes team that hoisted Lord Stanley's Cup 20 years ago. Vegas is making its third final appearance in its ninth year as an NHL franchise. Zach Werenski of the Blue Jackets won the Norris Trophy, given to the NHL's top all-around defenseman. All smiles at Patriots OTAs today as receiver A.J. Brown, fresh off his trade from Philadelphia, was on the field for the first time with his new team. He's reunited with coach Mike Vrabel in New England, who he played for a couple of seasons in Tennessee. Vrabel called Brown a special player, praised his physical set, body control, and strength at the catch point. He also thanked the Pats front office for bringing in a player of Brown's caliber. And what a boon this will be for Patriots quarterback Drake May, notes ESPN Radio's Freddie and Harry co-host, ESPN NFL analyst, and former NFL receiver Harry Douglas.
2: You trade for that alpha dog, that guy that you know can win one-on-one on the outside, make contested catches, take a five-yard slant, 75 yards the other way. He provides for Drake May, that guy that you can just believe in, that's going to make the play no matter what if you throw it up there. I would also add this. Drake May will be the best quarterback that A.J. Brown plays with within his career from an accuracy and an arm talent standpoint.
0: In explaining why he traded reigning NFL Defensive Player of the Year Myles Garrett, Browns GM Andrew Berry told reporters he never seriously considered a deal with the Rams until linebacker Jared Verse was included in the deal. He called Verse a huge part of the return. The Seahawks and outside linebacker Derek Hall agreed on a three-year, $42 million extension.
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6: This is the Bloomberg Real Estate Report. I'm Denise Pellegrini. The number of buildings being converted from office and other commercial buildings to residential is on the rise. Rent Cafe says more than 90,000 are getting converted this year. That's 28% more than a year ago, with activity concentrated in some major metros, according to industry watchers.
7: We are seeing certain markets where more conversions are happening than perhaps in other markets.
6: Mark Salvatelli, president and CEO of NAIOP, the Commercial Real Estate Development Association.
7: We initially saw it in Manhattan, no surprise there. Washington, D.C. has really made a concerted effort into converting some of the older stock over to residential now. D.C. is probably one of the leading markets that we're seeing in terms of the amount of conversions that are happening.
6: About half of current conversions to residential involve former office buildings. Old hotels and warehouses are also getting some attention. And that's the Bloomberg Real Estate Report. I'm Denise Pellegrini.
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10: 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It's 21 and over. That starts at 8 p.m. There's no cover. 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The Blues Jam going on with John Fershey. 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And Wednesday, don't forget the Farmer's Market at Farm and Park. 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The Farmer's Market open through October 17th this year.
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5: This is a Bloomberg Business of Sports report. Caesars Entertainment has agreed to be bought by Fertitta Entertainment in a $5.7 billion all-cash deal. Houston real estate mogul Tillman Fertitta, whose empire includes the NBA's Rockets, has pursued a merger of his casino and restaurant business and the Las Vegas company for years. A bipartisan group of U.S. senators struck a deal on legislation to regulate compensation and other protections for college athletes. The Protect College Sports Act would protect athletes' ability to earn money off their name, image, and likeness. Baseball players seek expanded free agency and salary arbitration rights. They also want to nearly double the major league minimum salary and increase revenue sharing among teams. Arsenal climbed the latest soccer benchmark ranking of European club valuations, narrowing the gap with Manchester United and Manchester City. Club's value was boosted 23% from a year ago to $5.7 billion. With the Bloomberg Business of Sports report, I'm Michael Barr.
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0: On the PNW Ag Network, I'm Glenn Vaugh, and the lackluster winter has impacted Northwest agriculture in a variety of ways, from low reservoir and soil moisture levels to elevated wildfire concerns. Now, another concern is elevated insect pressures. Washington State University's Dr. Tim Waters says the mild fall and winter resulted in what he called alternative host plants, allowing insects to do well during the typical off-season.
1: So we typically get into the fall months, the days get shorter, right? And then those plants get those cues that it's time to sort of go into wintering mode, right? So those plants that kind of shorten up, they quit growing. And that really took a long time to happen this last fall and winter. And a lot of those plants stayed lush and green through the winter. We've got a relatively early and warm spring, and a lot of insects in particular really thrive during this early spring condition, and even some soil-borne diseases.
0: Waters added, with that vegetation staying green late last year and early into 2026, growers are now seeing some diseases that may have vectored in the fall.
1: So typically we don't get a lot of insects, you know, building up in the fall. We think that those insects did pretty good going into the fall and actually vectored some disease in some of those crops that overwintered. When they start to grow in the spring, you really don't see that in the winter because they still are going into that overwintering mode. But when they really start to grow in the spring, then those symptoms start to be expressed in those crops.
0: For more from Waters, just check out pnwag.net. Washington State University researchers say they've made a breakthrough that could someday reduce farmers' dependence on expensive fertilizer.
2: Scientists at WSU successfully transferred a cluster of nitrogen harvesting genes from one type of bacteria into another that normally can't pull nitrogen from the atmosphere. Right now, crops like wheat and corn rely heavily on nitrogen fertilizer, while plants like peas and beans naturally work with bacteria to collect nitrogen from the air. WSU researchers say the discovery could eventually help scientists engineer microbes that live in cereal crops and do the same thing naturally. I'm John McKay on the PNW Ag Network.
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7: This is a Bloomberg Business of Sports report. The Chicago Bears are sticking with their current timeline for selecting a site for a new stadium amid uncertainty with Illinois incentives. The team is finalizing their evaluation of possible NFL stadium sites in Arlington Heights and Hammond, Indiana. The Illinois Senate passed a bill that would have cleared the way for Arlington Heights and Chicago to create local stadium authorities, creating a pathway for the Bears to avoid paying property taxes on a new stadium in Illinois. But the House adjourned without taking up the measure. The Bears say they will provide an update when they have a decision to share and remain on the late spring, early summer timeline. Z Entertainment Enterprises has partnered with FIFA to broadcast 39 global soccer events in India until 2034. That includes the Men's World Cup Championships in 2026 and 2030 and the Women's World Cup in 2027. With a Bloomberg Business of Sports report, I'm Michael Barr.
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10: Barricaded himself inside of a bank building. He's holding an unknown number of people inside. but we know one has been released. Negotiators are speaking with a suspect who claims to have a bomb, Sergeant Eric Celadon.
11: We haven't confirmed that there is a bomb. We haven't confirmed any of that yet. There was a threat for a bomb, but we haven't confirmed any of that yet. It's too safe, too unsafe to do so.
10: To the Middle East, U.S. forces helped intercept Iranian missiles and conducted self-defense strikes on Keshem Island following attempted attacks by Iran. That from CENTCOM, which says missiles launched at Kuwait and Bahrain were either unsuccessful or intercepted. And this is the U.S. military says it's disabled an oil tanker that ignored orders off the coast of Iran. Right to ABC's Martha Raddatz.
12: U.S. Central Command says the ship, which was empty, ignored repeated warnings over a 24-hour period as it made its way toward Iran's Karg Island. A Hellfire missile launched from a U.S. warplane into the ship's engine room. The Botswana-flagged oil tanker is now disabled. It is the sixth commercial vessel that the U.S. has disabled as part of the naval blockade of the Strait of Hormuz.
10: The Trump administration seems to be abandoning its anti-weaponization fund. Acting Attorney General Todd Blanche was grilled about it on Capitol Hill from lawmakers in both parties. His explanation?
13: The reasons for the fund is something that President Trump talked about for a long time, which is the fact that there were a lot of people in this country who had their government weaponized against them. The reasons for the fund, I think, remain as important as they were before, but we are not moving forward with the fund.
10: The $1.8 billion fund held up in courts to determine whether it's legal. Remembering Peebo Bryson.
14: Just a little change.
10: His family says the Grammy-winning singer died today after suffering a stroke. Bryson was 75. You're listening to ABC News.
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10: A search is underway in California's Lake Tahoe for a 60-year-old man who went missing during a Memorial Day hike. Jason Coffrin was last known to be at Angora Peak. The search also continues for 2 miners still missing in a flooded Laos cave.
18: One of the coordinators, they reported hearing knocking sounds, but other divers we've spoken to now say that could be a false alarm. The rescuers, though, they do say it is still possible these guys are alive. One of the divers telling us they're looking at several possible entry points to a 6th chamber where the men could be.
10: ABC's Britt Clennett at the Foreign Desk. An investigation underway in Chester, Pennsylvania, where authorities busted a suspected cockfighting ring.
19: It's okay, honey. It's okay.
20: Our cameras are rolling as state and local police, along with the SPCA, raided a warehouse. Inside, police say they interrupted a cockfight in progress.
21: There was food set up, drinks set up.
20: Nicole Wilson is the director of animal law enforcement for the SPCA. She says this was a complex operation involving 25 people from as far away as New York. They say they found 52 live chickens and 3 that had already died from fighting.
10: ABC's John Paul. The Center for Humane Economy says another 135 dogs will be removed from Ridgeland Farms in Blue Mounds, Wisconsin, the facility that breeds beagles used in biomedical research. That'll bring the total number of rescued beagles to 1,635. Dave Packer, ABC News.
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2: North Idaho weather.
19: Clear skies and a low of 51 this evening. Partly sunny and warm tomorrow with a high of 79. Slight chance of showers by tomorrow night, though, as we drop down to 55, and then sunny and low 70s for Thursday, clear and 51 Thursday night.

0: This is Lee Habib, and this is Our American Stories, the show where America is the star and the American people. Major General James Mukayama rose from his humble blue-collar Chicago roots to become the first Asian-American to command a U.S. Army division. General Mook, as he's known amongst friends and people who know him, is the author of Faith, Family, and Flag, Memoirs of an Unlikely American Samurai Crusader. General Mukayama served as a company commander under Colonel David Hackworth in Vietnam. Hackworth was one of the most highly decorated infantry officers in the history of the United States Army. Here's the general with the story of Colonel David Hackworth.
1: When you're in the Army, when you leave an overseas assignment, they give you what's called a dream sheet, and you say where you'd like your next assignment to be, okay? So here I am, I'm at Korea, so I put in my dream sheet, and I said, I want to go to Fort Benning, Georgia, I want to go to Fort Bragg, North Carolina. That's where all the airborne units were located, okay? And they sent me to Fort Lewis, Washington, about as far away as you could, and not in an airborne unit, and I'm now at the training center, and we are training advanced individual infantry soldiers to go to Vietnam. That was our mission. And I had met a Colonel David Hackworth, one of the most highly decorated and renowned infantry soldiers in the history of the United States Army. Colonel Hackworth had a battlefield commission at 19 years old in Korea and was awarded a Distinguished Service Cross, the second highest award for valor, right below the Medal of Honor, and 4 Purple Hearts. This is all on one tour in Korea, right? So he comes back from Korea. He gets his GED, by the way. Then he gets his bachelor's degree, writes prolifically about infantry tactics, 3 tours in Vietnam, commands 2 battalions, is awarded another Distinguished Service Cross, and earned 4 more Purple Hearts. This guy had 8 Purple Hearts. I told people he wasn't the smartest guy I knew, but he was the luckiest. And that's the guy you want to be with in combat, frankly. But his knowledge was just so tremendous. And I had met him at Fort Lewis, and we had done some things together. And then he volunteers again for Vietnam. So he goes to Vietnam to command this infantry battalion. So I'm back at Fort Lewis commanding the training company. And by the way, he used to call me Mook. He couldn't pronounce Mukoyama, and I used to call him Sir. That's how I got my nickname, which has stuck with me. I mean, you know, people would call me General Mook. So anyway, I get a letter from Hackworth, and he said, Mook, he said, what are you doing still at Fort Lewis? We got a war going on. If you want a company, it's yours. It's like I died and went to heaven. I mean, you know, this to command the company in combat under Colonel Hackworth, I mean, as an infantry officer, it doesn't get any better than that. So I immediately volunteered for Vietnam a second time. This time they took me up on my offer, and I got to Vietnam with Colonel Hackworth. Our battalion was the 4th Battalion, 39th Infantry, in the 9th Infantry Division in Vietnam. Vietnam was separated into 4 geographic areas from north to south, and they were called 1st Corps, 2nd Corps, 3rd Corps, 4th Corps. So we were in 4th Corps and in the Mekong Delta. By the time I got to the unit, Hackworth had already trained it up. It was a tremendously effective combat fighting unit, and he nicknamed our battalion the Hard Corps. He had a knack of using different things to motivate people. For example, our companies, instead of using the phonetic alphabet, Alpha, Bravo, Charlie, Delta, our companies were Alert, Battle, Claymore, and Dagger. Those were our 4 companies. And our platoons, instead of 1st, 2nd, 3rd platoon, were Red, White, and Blue. And he gave us all elite units have a special sign, a call sign and counter sign. And so when an enlisted man would see an officer in our battalion, they would salute and say, "Hardcore Recondo, sir." And the response from the officer was, "No effing slack." I'm not saying the whole thing is, but that's what, and I saw a wounded soldier on a stretcher, and Hackworth walks up to him, and the guy salutes and says, "Hardcore Recondo, sir." That's how high the morale was in our battalion. In fact, Hackworth got his 8th Purple Heart in our battalion when he landed his command and control helicopter in the middle of a firefight to pick up guys who were wounded, seriously wounded. I mean, you never do that. Command and control helicopters are very small. There's not a lot of room in it. Well, Hackworth puts these 2 wounded guys in it. There's no room for him. So he stands on the skids and they take off and he gets hit in the leg. After he did that, he could tell us, "I want you to walk through a wall of fire," and we'd just say, "Where?" I was honored to have known him for many years after that until he died. He died about, he died about 20 years ago, but I was honored to be at his funeral at Arlington National, which is where I will have the honor of being buried when the good Lord takes me.
0: And a terrific job on the production and editing by our own Greg Hengler. And a special thanks to Major General James Mukayama, General Mook, and his storytelling and letting us know a little bit more about Colonel David Hackworth. And he was one of the most highly decorated infantry officers in the history of the United States Army, 8 Purple Hearts, 2 Distinguished Service Crosses, and a team builder, a morale builder of unrivaled talents. The story of Colonel David Hackworth, told by Major General James Mukayama, here on Our American Stories. 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
0: This is Lee Habib, and this is Our American Stories. Over the course of World War II, 19 NFL players would pay the ultimate sacrifice in both the European and Pacific theaters. Around 638 NFL players would serve. But this story isn't about an NFL player, though he certainly would have been drafted first overall had he decided to pursue football as a career rather than service to God and country. Here to share the story of Iowa's own Niall Kinnick is Scott Seipker. Take it away, Scott.
10: In Iowa, we have no professional teams. So our big teams are our college football teams.
11: Longhorn bringing it. Arnold steps up, jumps it off, complete, inside the five, and a touchdown, Iowa State!
10: And while Iowa State University, my alma mater, has grown immensely, it is true, the number one brand, the biggest brand still in the state of Iowa, is the Iowa Hawkeyes. Tough-nosed, defense-oriented, ridiculed at times for loving punting. The Hawkeyes are known for playing hard, playing smart, playing above their talent. And as you grow up a fan of a school, you of course get to know the lore and the legends of that university. And at the University of Iowa, there is no greater figure than Niall Kinnick.
12: He was to Iowa what Red Grange was to Illinois, something like a god.
10: He won the Heisman Trophy in 1939.
13: Won the Maxwell Trophy as the best running back in the country.
10: He was the nation's leading punter. He was the drop kicker.
13: He won the Walter Camp Trophy.
10: Became an All-American.
12: Named to the Sports Illustrated All-Century team 60 years after his last game.
10: And then, yes, he also played cornerback on defense.
13: He was named the male AP Athlete of the Year over Joe DiMaggio, who batted 381 that season, and over Joe Louis, the heavyweight boxing champion of the world, who had four knockouts that year.
10: But Niall was so much more than a football player.
12: By some magical mix of qualities listed in every Boy Scout manual, he raised the expectations of a generation of Iowans yearning to reach the other side of the Great Depression. He did it by teaching them how to win, how to fight, and how to die.
14: I've never met anyone who had their life as well programmed out as Niall did.
15: My father thought that Niall was one of the finest young men that he'd ever met.
16: The guy was unbelievable. He even knew sign language. We got on the train one time to go into Chicago, and there were two cars of deaf and dumb kids. And somebody looks around for Niall, and well, he's back here with these kids. He's talking about it.
15: Every kid wanted to have 24 on his jersey.
14: We saw the way this guy worked, and we tried to emulate what he did.
10: His nickname was June. Everybody in Adel called him June because he was Niall Clark Kinnick Jr. Niall comes into this world in 1918. One of the birth notes is that he was a very sturdy baby, which I just love as a little bit of a descriptor. Niall certainly grew up in an aristocratic home. His father, Niall Sr., finished second in his class And then eventually he goes to Iowa State to play football. But the person he got second to was Francis Clark.
17: With an E on the end. Her father was governor of Iowa for two terms in the early teens. She was very cultured, very smart, very sweet, very beautiful.
10: And the sweetheart of Niall Sr.
18: He grew up in the Christian Science faith, and his mother was probably the key person in that.
10: They lead a very wholesome life, purposeful in understanding and instilling in the family duty, honor, honesty, hard work. He was a Des Moines Register newspaper boy when he was in third grade, but he also had to dig ditches.
18: They were always talking about live right, do right, think right, act right.
13: After dinner, they sat around, he, his mother, his father, and his brothers, and talked about the world. They talked about politics, they talked about literature, they talked about newspaper items of the day. So imagine that. Imagine the chemistry that's going on in the Kinnick household for all those early years where Niall is sitting there just absorbing all this knowledge.
18: You could tell that it had a bearing on who Niall Kinnick ended up being because he had a very strong social consciousness as he got older.
10: Intellect was always a top priority at the Kinnick household. However, sports was an undeniable part. This is a household where if you're not learning, you're outside playing. And Niall didn't just play football. He played basketball. He played baseball. He actually was the catcher for World Series champion and Hall of Famer Bob Feller, who grew up just down the road in Van Meter, the Heater from Van Meter. He was the second leading scorer on the basketball team. Dad would teach Niall and his brothers how to dropkick.
19: There used to be a barn. Uncle Niall and Niall Jr., they would take down the haymow door, and the height of that next level was about the same as the goalposts in a football field, and they'd work for hours kicking footballs
10: through that little haymow door.
19: The schedule was the same all the time. Get up early, have a huge breakfast, watch Niall devour four eggs, whole bunch of bacon, some cereal, and George and I would go out with him to the football field. We would have a bag full of footballs, and George and I were the retrievers. Go down, take a stationary position or run a little ways, and he would drop a pass in our hand. He would have these drills, sprints, forward and backwards. So he, on defense, could be going backwards, but watching where the quarterback's eyes were of the opponent. He intercepted many passes. And he would do passing drills with both the right and the left hand.
10: Yes, he was ambidextrous.
13: He worked constantly, three summers in a row.

0: depression settles in.
1: The Farm Bill especially was in bad shape.
2: Some people lost all their money. Between 1926 and 1931, 25,000 farms went through mortgage foreclosure in Iowa.
0: The Disney version for his childhood would go, and he would be able to stay in his hometown and lead them to the state championship his senior year. But despite the fact that his grandfather was governor of Iowa, that doesn't come with the cachet it does today. The family did have to sell the farm. They had to move to Omaha so that Niall Sr. could find a job. In the documentary, we get to interview, we do the first and only interview with Don Bice, who is Niall's first cousin. And Don tells the story in the documentary of sitting on the back stoop of the Kinnick farm, of Grandpa Kinnick's farm.
3: I was then 9 years old, sitting on those steps and bawling. I had my little coveralls on because we had lost the farm to the bank.
0: The bank has to auction off everything.
3: And the auctioneer was out there auctioning off all of our belongings, just pounding the gavel and saying, sold. And every time he'd say sold, I'd sob again because there was my life.
0: For a young person, a young man, to have everything you know be uprooted questions your identity and can make everything fall apart if the foundation that you were brought up on is cracked. But in the Kinnick home, that was a solid foundation.
4: He became first team All-State football player in Nebraska and first team All-State basketball. So Niall Kinnick holds the unique distinction of being All-State in two sports in Iowa and All-State in two sports in Nebraska.
1: When we return, the story of Niall Kinnick continues here on Our American Stories.
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2: ABC News, I'm Dave Packer. In Bakersfield, California, at this hour, a man is inside of a Chase bank claiming to have a bomb and holding people inside. Sergeant Eric Celadon.
3: With the cooperation of our crisis negotiation team and the assistance of the FBI negotiations team, we were able to negotiate the safe surrender of one of the hostages.
2: An unspecified number of other hostages remain inside. U.S. Central Command confirming that the U.S., Kuwait, and Bahrain brought down Iranian ballistic missiles and drones, and that the U.S. conducted airstrikes on Keshem Island in response to attempted attacks by Iran across the Middle East. This is sirens activated in Bahrain, residents being urged to go to a safe location. And the Kuwait Army said its air defenses are currently confronting hostile missile and drone attacks. Primaries in six states today. Polls now closed in New Jersey. Polls close in Iowa, New Mexico, and South Dakota at 8 Central Time. All eyes on California, where voters are casting ballots in the race for governor and L.A. mayor. This is ABC News.
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7: We return to Our American Stories and the story of Iowa Hawkeye sports legend Niall Kinnick. Let's return to the story. Here again is Scott Seipker.
8: Niall decides on going to the University of Iowa.
9: But the power in the Midwest then was the University of Minnesota,
10: along with Notre Dame.
8: Minnesota was winning multiple national titles.
10: He was interested in going to Minnesota.
8: But the coach of the university,
10: Bernie Bierman,
8: took a look at Niall and said, we don't want him. He's too small.
10: He was 5'8", 175 pounds.
8: If we're being generous.
11: And although he was a very tough 5'8", he wasn't extremely fast.
8: Now, they said he was like carved out of rubber, so he was very strong. But when you're the University of Minnesota and you have the pick of the litter, Niall Kinnick was not going to be that puppy you were going to take home.
9: Well, son, it's nice that you're interested in being a Gopher, but I don't think we're that interested in you.
10: I think the legend of why he ended up at Iowa was that he wanted to go someplace where he could make a difference.
8: Niall liked a challenge, and the Hawkeyes were truly awful. The previous 2 years, the University of Iowa had won 3 total games.
12: The athletic department was basically broke.
13: They hadn't paid off the bond issue on the stadium.
12: My dad had a couple of bonds on the Iowa stadium, and I can remember him telling me, you might as well put these up on the wall to cover a crack. They're not worth the paper they're written on.
8: Truly an awful football team. His first season, the team, I think, won 1 game. However, freshmen were not allowed to play. You can imagine how frustrating it must have been for Niall to have to sit there and practice, but just watch his team lose over and over again. And these games weren't close. His sophomore year comes around, he finally gets to play. He does end up becoming an All-American punter.
14: Despite Iowa's 1-7 record,
8: he leads the nation in punting. His junior year starts, but is totally thwarted by an awful ankle injury. The Hawkeyes ended up firing Niall's coach and bringing in a Notre Dame man,
9: Dr. Eddie Anderson,
8: who has this new philosophy.
9: The Hawkeyes had been 1-9. He's taking over a disheveled program. And immediately, he sees Niall Kinnick and sees the potential of building an entire offense around this young man.
15: They had a bond.
16: Niall and Anderson walked off the field. Anderson had his arms around him every night, which sometimes made me kind of jealous.
15: It did smack a little of favoritism. My father would call the rest of them by their last name, but Niall was Niall.
12: Well, Eddie had been an All-American end at Notre Dame under Ruckney. He brought the Notre Dame, the Ruckney way of doing things to this team.
8: We are going to be the toughest team in the Big Ten.
10: Dr. Eddie Anderson wanted to have his team in the very best shape of any team in the nation, so.
8: His new coach starts spring football early.
10: In February.
8: We're gonna run these guys into the ground, and we're gonna see who's tough enough to actually make it through. These practices are awful, and most players quit.
17: Started out with 87 in the spring, and we ended up with about 37 in the fall.
8: They just quit, but the ones that stay will become known as the Ironmen.
10: Football then was a more aerobic sport. There wasn't as much scoring. It was going up and down the field. Punting was much more important. A lot of your top players played both offense and defense. In 1939, the substitution rule was that when you came out of a game, you couldn't go back into a game until the next quarter. But teams that had deeper rosters could substitute their top players with 2 minutes left in the first quarter.
8: The University of Iowa did not have enough players to do that. So most of the players had to play all 60 minutes.
10: For several games in a row.
8: Both offense, defense, and special teams. So this rough and tumble thin group is expected to do nothing. But they start off beating a smaller school in South Dakota.
18: He threw three touchdowns, kicked five extra points, and Iowa beat South Dakota 41-0. The interesting point is, there were only 16,000 people there to see the game. So that means there were at least 34,000 empty seats. The second game was against Indiana, and they were a pretty good team at that point. What Niall Kinnick did in that game is astounding, 603 yards. And he did it running, passing, punt returning, kickoff returning, and even threw in an interception for good measure.
19: Seeing him dodge the people, it came to me, it's almost like an imitation of the, you know, Heisman Trophy. Yeah, right.
8: They end up losing to Michigan in their first real test of the season, but they only have one loss, which is an incredible achievement for this team. And Niall Kinnick is starting to make headlines, but it's still a little under the radar because nobody's going to really believe in the Iowa Hawkeyes, who have had a loser program for years and years and years, until Notre Dame comes to town.
18: Dr. Eddie Anderson, the Iowa coach, had played for Notre Dame and was an All-American end. So think of all the hoopla, all the dynamics. Everybody's excited.
8: Notre Dame's undefeated, a favorite to win the national title. They have all the resources, all the talent, a deep squad. Their players can rest throughout the game. No one is expecting the Iowa Hawkeyes, led by Niall Kinnick, to be able to beat mighty Notre Dame. The game starts, and it is a slog. In fact, Niall
10: actually punted the ball 16 times that game, which is still an Iowa record.
8: But as the game is winding down, Niall drops back to pass. He throws a deep intercepted, and you think, this is the end of the game. As the Notre Dame defender is returning the interception, the Hawkeyes tackle him. The Fighting Irish player fumbles the ball. Iowa recovers the ball inside their own 5-yard line. The score is 6-0. Iowa now has a fresh set of downs and maybe the best running back in college football, Niall Kinnick. They end up running on first down and second down to the right side, and he gets tackled. Pretty much no progress. The quarterback at the time comes into the huddle and says, we're going to do the exact same play, but we're running it to the left. We're not going to see it coming. Coupe hikes the ball, hands it off to Niall Kinnick, busts through, and scores Iowa's touchdown. But the score is still 6-6. It's going to come down to that extra point. And of course, who is the kicker for the Iowa Hawkeyes? Niall Kinnick. And I can imagine that Hey Mao door that his father would open up and teach him how to drop kick was there in his mind. Iowa City goes absolutely crazy.
14: No one had ever heard of Iowa, but all of a sudden in theaters from Texas to New York to Georgia to Alabama, people stood up and cheered when they heard the Iowa score. And then came Minnesota, which Iowa hadn't beaten in a decade, and we hated them.
8: And of course, nobody's thinking they're going to beat Minnesota. And yet Niall Kinnick is able to lead the Iowa Hawkeyes to a victory.
20: The fans went crazy again.
14: Probably 20,000 or more stormed the field to congratulate the players.
12: I can remember standing by the runway where the Minnesota players were going back to the dressing. Bierman walked by me. The look on his face, it's a wonder it didn't crack the bricks in the stadium.
8: They become a national sensation. They were the embodiment of the American struggle through the Great Depression. This rough and tumble squad out of Iowa City is an inspiration to the rest of the nation that feels browbeat, feels like they got everything against them, that all they really have is the heart in their chest.
7: And you've been listening to Scott Seipker, AKA the Iowa Nice Guy, telling a remarkable story about Niall Kinnick. When we return, the story of Niall Kinnick continues here on Our American Stories.
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7: And we return to Our American Stories and the final segment of our story on Niall Kinnock. Let's return to the story. Here again is Scott Seipker.
8: I don't think it was something that anyone thought was possible, because to win the Heisman Trophy, you really have to be on a really good team, because your contributions have to be connected with winning. Nobody's thinking that the Iowa Hawkeyes are going to have a good enough team. Now, All-American, yeah, it's possible. There are many more spots for that. But as the season ends, Niall gets the notification that he has won the Heisman Trophy in 1939.
9: The Heisman Trophy actually came into existence in 1935, so it was a relatively new award back then, but it still had already gained a lot of prominence because it was held in New York City at the New York Downtown Athletic Club, which was full of millionaires and very important people.
8: Niall is somebody. Now, one of the commentators at the time said that,
4: I'd say he's competing nationally with probably Shirley Temple and Charlie McCarthy to become America's favorite personality.
8: Niall is competing with Shirley Temple.
9: He and Dr. Eddie Anderson were giving the royal treatment everywhere they went. People were just excited to meet this dynamic young football player from the University of Iowa. And a lot of them were surprised when they saw his size. Once again, 5'8", 172, 173 pounds.
8: So to come out and win it, it was that underdog story that America was craving at the time, because we all felt like underdogs, especially here in the Midwest. I do think Niall was aware that his words had meaning to them. They carried weight. His Heisman Trophy speech, which is still to this day considered the greatest Heisman Trophy speech of all time, first starts off with the part that nobody really talks about or quotes, but it's all just a big thank you to his teammates, to his coaches, to his family and friends.
6: I want to take this grand opportunity to thank collectively all the sports writers and all the sportscasters and all those who have seen fit, have seen their way clear to cast a ballot in my favor for this trophy. And I also want to take this opportunity to thank Mr. Prince and his committee, the Heisman Award Committee, the football players of this country.
8: But then he gets to the heart of his speech, the point that made it the greatest Heisman Trophy speech of all time. He's in a room in New York City talking to some of the most important leaders in America at that time, which are mostly World War I veterans who are trying to decide whether or not they're going to send Niall's generation to this newest European war. We don't know at the time if America is getting involved in the war, but we certainly are starting to prepare. So he talks about war.
6: Finally, if you'll permit me, I'd like to make a comment which in my mind is indicative perhaps of the greater significance of football and sports emphasis in general in this country, and that is
5: I thank God I was warring on the gridirons of the Midwest and not on the battlefields of Europe. I can speak confidently and positively that the players of this country would much more, much rather, struggle and fight to win the Heisman Award than a Croix de Guerre. Thank you.
8: You would rather play football on the gridirons of the Midwest than fight and win the Croix de Guerre. Niall doesn't stick to sports. And I know we oftentimes criticize our athletes. Just stick to sports. I don't want to hear what your opinion is. Niall Kinnick did not believe in that, because Niall Kinnick was not just a football player. Niall Kinnick was an American patriot. He's somebody who believed deeply in the things that he was taught as a child. And we're talking about a kid, a young man. He's still in his early 20s. If you listen to his voice and you're not looking, you would think this is a wise man. He's got great oratory skills. He's incredibly intelligent. And this is Niall revealing, I think, that his intentions for his life are not sports oriented. Niall comes back to Iowa and he decides, I don't want to do professional football. I just want to get my law degree. So despite being able to have gone and played in the NFL, he skips that part and enrolls right back at the University of Iowa to become an attorney.
18: In a class of 106 at the end of his first year, he's ranked third in the class, and he's also coaching Iowa freshman football something like 20 hours a week. So that just shows you how determined and dedicated and driven Niall was.
8: And it doesn't just stop there with his Heisman Trophy speech. Roosevelt is running for re-election. A man named Wilkie is running against, is the Republican nominee, and Niall Kinnick believes that Wilkie is the better option for president. And so he goes out and starts stumping for the Republican nominee for president. Now, FDR ends up winning the election, but Wilkie won the state of Iowa. I'm obviously biased towards Niall. I think Senate is probably the floor, but that the office of the presidency of the United States of America was absolutely within the realm of possibilities for Niall Kinnick's life. If you don't want to take my word for it.
18: We were cleared by the Secret Service and we're standing there in the room, and the door opens up and in walks Ronald Reagan, 78 years old, Ramrod Street, and he's making his way past all 20 of us. And I said, Mr. President, could I ask you a question? And he says, yes, certainly. I said, well, you worked at WHO Radio in Des Moines in 1937. I'm curious, did you ever meet Niall Kinnick? And Ronald Reagan stopped and just stared at me for a minute. The Secret Service were staring real intently. They saw the president lock in. And he looked at me and he said, why, no, I never did. And that's something that I deeply regret, because I'm a big fan of Niall Kinnick and I would have liked to have met him. I think he could have been anything. Maybe even President of the United States.
8: You can take Ronald Reagan's word for it. In our research for the documentary, we came across a story that when the Japanese bombed Pearl Harbor on December 7th, he ran immediately to enlist. This is not a true story. They enlist themselves before Pearl Harbor.
11: My lasting memory of Niall was when he came back to the University of Iowa as a commissioned officer.
8: He's there in the press box and the crowd starts chanting his name, and he's able to come out and he takes his cap off and he says thank you to the crowd. Place goes crazy for Niall Kinnick, and he's in his Navy uniform. So he takes his Navy cap off and salutes the crowd.
11: You look like General Eisenhower.
8: That, unfortunately, is the last time Niall Kinnick is ever in Iowa City.
13: Dear Mr. and Mrs. Kinnick, it is with deepest regret and sympathy that I inform you of the loss of your son, Niall, in an airplane crash on the 2nd of June, 1943. His plane developed a serious oil leak about 10 minutes before he landed. Having lost all oil, the engine failed, forcing Niall to land in the water. A diligent and immediate search of the exact location of the landing failed to reveal any trace whatever of Niall.
8: The loss of Niall Kinnock was not an extraordinary event. Too ordinary. So many young men were dying every day because of the carnage of World War II. Niall's younger brother also perished in the Pacific Theater, which just left Niall's youngest brother to carry on the family legacy. Once America won World War II, there was some honoring of Niall. The United States Navy named the flagship naval base in Japan for America. They named the high school there, Niall Clark Kinnock Jr. High School. But the family was pretty adamant that they did not want the stadium to be named after Niall. They wanted to honor all of those who had perished. So the family thought, if you're going to rename it from Iowa Stadium, you should name it Memorial Stadium. But then as time went on, there was a lawyer who served in the Navy named Les Swanson, who broke his leg coming down the stairs one day and was stuck in a wheelchair. And he always loved Niall Kinnock. And since he was stuck in a wheelchair, he couldn't do anything. He decided he was going to get Iowa to change the name to Kinnick Stadium. And so he began this barrage annoying the people of power, letter after letter after letter, figuring it out, lawyer mindset, how are we going to make this happen? And so Les, through just sheer grit and determination, figures out who to pressure, but they require that Niall Sr. agree. And Les writes to Niall Sr. And finally, after many decades of refusal, Niall Sr. gives his blessing to rename the stadium Niall Clark Kinnock Jr. Stadium, which we all shortened Kinnick Stadium. Les Swanson died just a few weeks after that agreement was made, but Niall Sr. was able to make it for the first game ever at the new Kinnick Stadium.
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0: ABC News. I'm Dave Packer. A tense hostage standoff in Bakersfield, California. The suspect says he has a bomb and is holding an unknown number of people inside of a bank. ABC's Melissa Don has the latest.
1: So police confirmed that at least one hostage has been released. They still do not know just how many people remain trapped inside that bank. But look, several city buildings, including City Hall, police headquarters in downtown Bakersfield, remain on lockdown. There is a massive police presence there with the SWAT team, bomb squad, negotiators, as well as the FBI that are on the ground.
0: Primary day in six states. Results coming in New Mexico. ABC News now projecting Deb Haaland will win the Democratic primary for governor. In New Jersey, we project Rebecca Bennett as the winner of the Democratic race in the state's 7th congressional district. ABC News political director Avery Harper.
2: Rebecca Bennett, she is someone who was a Navy helicopter pilot. She is someone who led this Democratic field in fundraising. She had the backing of many of the Democratic establishment figures in this 7th congressional district. She'll be the Democrat who will take on Tom Kaine Jr.
0: In Iowa, ABC News projects Josh Turek wins the Democratic Senate primary, and we project he'll face Republican Representative Ashley Hinson. Acting Attorney General Todd Blanche was grilled by lawmakers in both parties about President Trump's $1.8 billion so-called anti-weaponization fund. It's held up in the courts to determine whether it's legal, and now Blanche telling lawmakers,
3: "We're not moving forward with the fund. You're right that there's a date that in the case in the East District of Virginia in June, but we are not moving forward with the fund."
0: In the Middle East, after several waves of drones earlier from Iran, CENTCOM says there was an additional wave of Iranian drones that targeted U.S. bases in Kuwait, but failed to impact intended targets tonight after being brought down by air defense systems. You're listening to ABC News.
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0: New numbers out of Washington show more businesses were hiring in April.
6: The job openings and labor turnover summary found 7.6 million openings in April, but in terms of people being hired, that number fell to just over 5 million. At the same time, the JOLTS report showed that about 1.7 million workers were laid off in April, about the same as the month before.
0: ABC's Jim Ryan. The dinner will go on. The White House Correspondents Association says its rescheduled dinner will take place July 24th. The event in April was cut short by a gunman. What's the bigger threat to recent college graduates? Artificial intelligence or remote work?
7: A recent study by the Federal Reserve Bank of New York says the rise of remote work since the pandemic has made businesses more reluctant to hire young, inexperienced employees. Companies say it's harder to train people when they aren't in the office, and mentoring is a little-used skill when you only see each other from across a Zoom screen. The authors of the study say working from home, not AI, is responsible for nearly two-thirds of the rise in the unemployment rate for college students over the past 6 years. Sherry Preston, ABC News.
0: Investment research company Morningstar is valuing SpaceX at $780 billion, less than half of what Elon Musk's company is targeting. The analyst says prospects for SpaceX's AI business, which includes Grok, are uncertain given competition from OpenAI and Anthropic. SpaceX aiming to launch a roadshow Thursday with the stock scheduled to debut on the NASDAQ June 12th. Dave Packer, ABC News.
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15: We'll drop into the low 50s with clear skies tonight. Partly sunny and a high of 79 tomorrow with a chance of showers by tomorrow night, though, with a low of 55. Sunny with low 70s for Thursday, clear skies and a low of 51 for Thursday night.
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17: It's Tuesday night. Let's jump right into it. A little bit later on in the show, our National Park Series continues. And did you know that there is a national park dedicated to the first ladies of the United States? We'll get into that in hour number two. And, of course, your open phones in hour number three. But this first hour, we're going to lead off with the Ebola outbreak spreading through the Democratic Republic of Congo. 321 cases, 166 more cases are suspected, 49 confirmed deaths. They're calling this one of the most deadliest outbreaks of Ebola. To talk about it is a woman who is well known. She has appeared in the Netflix documentary Pandemic, How to Prevent an Outbreak. She is also an infectious disease epidemiologist at the Harvard Belfour Center. Saira Madad, Dr. Saira Madad, welcome to America at Night. Thanks for joining us.
18: Thanks for having me on.
17: Let's first talk about the conditions in the Congo and the cultural issues when it comes to all of this, because one of the hardest things, it seems, in treating this is a number of things going on in the Congo, and that is the lack of trust with the citizens and the government. Talk about that for a moment.
18: Yeah, absolutely. Well, I'll first start off by sharing that, you know, the Ebola outbreak remains quite serious. We're starting to get a bit of a clearer picture. You know, today the World Health Organization shared some great insights and lowered the case count because the suspected cases, which were a large number as testing continues, were found to not necessarily have Ebola, but malaria, typhoid, and other infectious diseases that's more endemic and prevalent in that area. So that's a bit of a good news, but this is not a victory lap. There's still a lot that has to be done, and there's multiple epicenters. And so what's complicating and challenging in this current outbreak is that there's, first, a lot of cross-border spread. There's lots of healthcare worker infections, which is extremely unfortunate and a huge red flag to many of us. And it's also happening in a conflict-affected region where you also have a humanitarian crisis unfolding among so many other complexities. You've mentioned, and we'll talk about some of the traditional burial risks that is complicating the matter, because when we talk about Ebola, this is a high-consequence infectious disease, meaning that it has a high case fatality rate, so if you get it, and dying is quite high. And one of the times you're most infectious is, unfortunately, when the individual has expired. Their blood is teeming, with the virus, and so when you have these burial practices of washing, kissing, holding the body, that is a potential means of transmitting the virus. And so there is that risk, of spread during traditional burials. And that's why you need to have dignified burials and have that conversation with the family and friends. So there's a lot of, deep challenges. And then you've mentioned, obviously, a lot of trust issues as well that's complicating the matter. So there's obviously a lot to talk about. But one of the things that I'll just quickly mention, and then, happy to take additional questions, is, this is not just a infectious disease response. This is a cultural and trust issue that's complicating this medical crisis. And so when you're looking at conflict and displacement coupled with poverty, as well as past trauma, this is really causing this unfortunate outbreak just to continue on. So there's a lot that has to happen.
17: Yeah, I want to go back and just point out to what you mentioned. One of the cultural differences is during funerals in the Congo, it's a celebration of life, and they touch the body, they kiss the body, and you're saying that somebody who died of Ebola, that's when they're most infectious, and so the people, while put it during the funerals, it is considered a super spreader event in a sense.
18: That's correct. So traditional burial rituals can become high-risk transmission events because, as I mentioned, you know, they involve washing, touching, kissing, or preparing the body. And these rituals are deeply meaningful for family and friends. And so the response here has to really be trauma-informed and with compassion. You can't just dismiss and say, well, we're going to go ahead and bury this in a way that is safe. It really needs to be a dignified burial process. And the goal here is dignified burial and protecting families while respecting grief and faith and cultural practices. And this is a challenge outbreak after outbreak as it relates to Ebola. And that's where having community trust is just so, so important. And what you're seeing right now play out is that, you know, there is that trust issue, which is becoming extremely challenging. That's, you know, translating into family and friends even burning Ebola treatment centers because they're not getting their loved one who has expired back to them for the burial process that they prefer. And so having that trust, having that communication is so essential. And the most important thing is that this is a regional and community, solution. This is not, you know, someone coming from overseas kind of dictating their response. This is very much boots on the ground, trusted messengers in their community that can have these conversations. And we obviously want to supplement that with international and regional support that's happening right now.
17: Doctor, you mentioned some of the aid workers are getting sick. How is that possible?
18: Yeah, so, you know, Ebola is called a disease of compassion and caregiving because, you know, when we talk about Ebola spreading, it is through close contact, through, you know, bodily fluids or contaminated objects. And so when someone is giving care to an individual who's affected with Ebola, the chances of them getting exposed to those bodily fluids is quite high or contaminated surfaces, and then they get it. And so caregivers really have been one of the high-risk groups of getting Ebola, especially healthcare workers, right, because they're caring for these individuals. I want to also mention, females. If you look at the demographics of who gets Ebola more often in terms of gender, you're seeing females a lot of times get Ebola more often because they are the primary caregivers. And that really shows you why it's really important to not only have a trauma-informed care, but understand the statistics and the data behind, you know, how is this spreading? And it's because we know this is a caregiving, it's a disease of also caregiving, you want to target that.
17: Dr. Syra Madad is with us, infectious disease epidemiologist at the Harvard Belfour Center. Doctor, the United States pulled out of the World Health Organization. We also defunded a lot of the USAID. How much of that pullback by the U.S. is hampering some of these efforts?
18: Yeah, well, I'll say I think two things can be true at the same time. One, the U.S. walking away from its responsibility from a global health security standpoint is deeply troubling and certainly has added fuel to the fire in this outbreak. Had we continued to provide investment in global health security, ensuring that we have a good CDC workforce that is strong, we would have certainly been able to help in this outbreak much earlier, provide the support that they need. That's not to say we're not providing support now. You're hearing the United States government providing not just funding, but also backing up research and sending CDC staff boots on the ground, which is great. So two things could be true at the same time. We are providing support. There's a lot of great people working on the ground, a lot of these colleagues that I know myself, so I want to make sure that their service that they're providing on the international scale gets recognized. But at the same time, the federal government cutting back on the funding and the workforce here domestically and the funding internationally and these infrastructures that we need from a global health security standpoint is deeply troubling and has added to, unfortunately, the delay in this outbreak, not only being detected, but being able to contain it in a timely fashion.
17: Doctor, how worried are you that this is contained, could be contained, and how worried are you that it could spread to other countries?
18: It can absolutely be contained. We've seen multiple Ebola outbreaks happen before, and they've all been contained. And so this is not a matter of, can we contain it? It's a matter of how fast can we contain it? And that question relates to how fast can we pour in resources and support to the affected epicenters, not just saying, hey, we're going to close our borders. We're not going to let individuals back into this country. We want to actually support the response in the epicenters that are happening, as well as fortify, obviously, our response and preparedness measures. And so if we're able to provide that support and resources and the research, right, we want to make sure we have candidate vaccines and therapeutics available in this outbreak, which is happening. There's lots of, you know, research happening behind the scenes, but right now it's still true in public health bread and butter, which is testing, isolation, quarantine, healthcare services, supportive care. In the absence of these medical countermeasures, it's the true public health strategy that has worked outbreak after outbreak. So I'm confident that we will be able to get this contained. It's a matter of if and how is really up to us.
17: Doctor, talk about this strain, because this is a different or new strain of Ebola where there are no vaccines and no cures.
18: Yeah. So, you know, when we talk about, Ebola virus disease, there are, six different types, if you will. Everything from Zaire, which is the more common one that we've seen in previous Ebola outbreaks, to the one we're facing today in the DRC and Uganda, which is the Bundibugyo virus, the Bundibugyo virus disease. And so when we talk about this particular Ebola virus, it's very similar to the other ones where the transmission is very similar, direct contact with blood or bodily fluids, contaminated surfaces. Symptoms are also very, very similar, can usually take anywhere from 2 to 21 days, oftentimes 8 to 10 days to become symptomatic. And the treatment here, unfortunately, compared to the other Ebola virus diseases like Zaire, we don't have any approved vaccines or medical countermeasures. But as I mentioned, there is a lot of funding happening, and there are a couple of really great candidate vaccines that are being explored. The issue is now, you know, how fast can we have these candidate vaccines in the response to the current Ebola outbreak? And we're still months away. And as we know, people are getting infected, you know, every day. People are dying every day. And so we need this right now, but it's not going to be available right away. There's still, you know, a few months from now. So this is where we need to make sure we're providing good public health care, which is kind of our bread and butter here.
17: Doctor, how deadly is this Ebola strand? Can you survive? And do we have any idea what the success rate is? And are there any treatments that can make it easier?
18: Well, there is some, great news that has come out recently, which is that six individuals recently have recovered that have been infected with Ebola in this outbreak. So that goes to show you that, A, people can survive Ebola virus disease if they get early treatment and care, meaning they get supportive care in a healthcare facility. So when we talk about the case fatality rate, so the chance of somebody dying from the Bundibugyo virus if they get infected is anywhere from 30 to 50%. And that's where we want to make sure people are connected with healthcare services, and they seek out, these Ebola treatment centers that are being stood up in the region across DRC and Uganda. But that's also where, you know, we're seeing that trust issue, right? If people don't trust the response, people don't trust the healthcare workers, or they don't believe that this is a real virus, they're not going to go and seek treatment. And that's where we need to address the mis and disinformation that is happening and prevalent in those communities.
17: Dr. Syra Madad is with us. She is an infectious disease epidemiologist at the Harvard Belfour Center. You know, doctor, living through COVID-19, and you talk about trust issues and people not believing the government and people doing their own thing. There are a lot of similarities. If one doesn't have to look too far, there's a lot of similarities between some of the actions of the people of Congo and the United States, in that they don't believe the government. They do what they want to do. And the virus spread, COVID spread because of that, and it seems like Ebola spread because of that.
18: Yeah, you know, mis and disinformation is a huge public health challenge. In fact, I would call it a public health emergency as we talk about mis and disinformation. And we experience this here in the United States, as you've mentioned. We're seeing this play out in the Ebola outbreak happening right now. And this is where we really need to make sure we're constantly doing a great job and providing really good public health communication and science communication from trusted voices. And, you know, this shouldn't happen in the middle of a crisis. This is work that has to happen during peacetime, blue skies. When everything is going well, you want to hear from your public health officials, build that trust, maintain that trust, and make sure they understand that these healthcare institutions and these public health agencies are really here to help you and support you to really live your healthiest life possible here in the United States, as well as in other countries, you know, that continue to experience this. And this is an ongoing challenge for many of us. You know, I work in this field of healthcare and public health, and I constantly see mis and disinformation we see travel six times faster than true factual evidence-based information. So we're often always always behind the eight ball, and we're always trying to play catch up outbreak after outbreak. And we really need to really change up the way that we look at building trust in our communities, because this is, you know, an ongoing issue. And as we experience more outbreaks, potentially even more pandemics in the future, trust is really going to be the earthly heel of our response here.
17: Dr. Shira Madad is with us, infectious disease epidemiologist at the Harvard Belfour Center. And if she sounds familiar, yes, she was part of that Netflix Emmy-nominated docuseries, Pandemic, How to Prevent an Outbreak. Doctor, thank you for your information on a busy night. Thank you for your work, and we'll talk to you down the road.
18: Thank you for having me.
17: You got it. Interesting stuff. America at Night, we're just getting started. Back in a moment.
16: From the heart of America, this is America at Night with McGraw-Millhaven.
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21: 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I've been surfing here since I was a kid. 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
0: From ABC News, I'm Dave Packer. A tense hostage standoff in Bakersfield, California. The suspect says he has a bomb and is holding an unknown number of people inside of a bank. ABC's Melissa Dunn has the latest.
1: So police confirmed that at least one hostage has been released. They still do not know just how many people remain trapped inside that bank. But look, several city buildings, including City Hall, police headquarters in downtown Bakersfield, remain on lockdown. There is a massive police presence there with the SWAT team, bomb squad, negotiators, as well as the FBI that are on the ground.
0: Primary day in six states. Results coming in New Mexico. ABC News now projecting Deb Haaland will win the Democratic primary for governor. In New Jersey, we project Rebecca Bennett as the winner of the Democratic race in the state's 7th congressional district. ABC News political director Avery Harper.
2: Rebecca Bennett, she is someone who was a Navy helicopter pilot. She is someone who led this Democratic field in fundraising. She had the backing of many of the Democratic establishment figures in this 7th congressional district. She'll be the Democrat who will take on Tom Kaine Jr.
0: In Iowa, ABC News projects Josh Turek wins the Democratic Senate primary, and we project he'll face Republican Representative Ashley Hinson. Acting Attorney General Todd Blanche was grilled by lawmakers in both parties about President Trump's $1.8 billion so-called anti-weaponization fund. It's held up in the courts to determine whether it's legal, and now Blanche telling lawmakers,
3: "We're not moving forward with the fund. You're right that there's a date that in the case in the East District of Virginia in June, but we are not moving forward with the fund."
0: In the Middle East, after several waves of drones earlier from Iran, CENTCOM says there was an additional wave of Iranian drones that targeted U.S. bases in Kuwait, but failed to impact intended targets tonight after being brought down by air defense systems. You're listening to ABC News.
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3: We'll drop into the low 50s with clear skies tonight. Partly sunny and a high of 79 tomorrow with a chance of showers by tomorrow night, though, with a low of 55. Sunny with low 70s for Thursday, clear skies and a low of 51 for Thursday night.
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5: Getting the rib recipe, so that was really good. We're going to keep doing this. We had such fun doing it, and so many people enjoyed it. And so we're going to ask guests if they've got recipes or, coupons, gift certificates, things like that. We'll be able to text out all that type of stuff. So all you have to do is to be part of the show and to be on our list, on our text list. All you have to do is text your name and number to 1-844-42-McGraw, 1-844-262-4729. Alex or the system will send you back a link. You follow the link and then you are part of the show. You'll get our daily rundown each and every night. And of course, from time to time, where we've got things from the national park or chefs come in and got recipes and things like that, we will pass all of those things on to you guys as being a part of the show. So that's how that works. That's a pretty good deal. Stay right there, because next segment we're going to talk to a professor, a lawyer from Washington, D.C. Florida is the first state in the nation to sue OpenAI. And the argument is that they are causing damage to young children. There was a case where the victims of a shooting, the victims' families of a shooting, are suing OpenAI. But this is where a state, like the state went after the cigarettes, the tobaccos, right? Florida's going after OpenAI, saying, guess what, you people? You are detriment to society. So we'll talk about that coming up. And then next hour, it's National Park Day. It's in honor of the 250th anniversary. We every other week, we check in with a national park. And this week's national park is the national park dedicated to the first ladies. I had no idea. We're going to find out together. So that's America at Night tonight. Thanks for staying up with us. We're back in a moment. Stay right there.

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9: This is America at Night with McGraw-Milhaven.
10: Hey, we've got some breaking news. The Supreme Court chimes in. It's not surprising, but it is breaking. I'll just toss it in here. The Alabama gerrymandered map, which they wanted to change, and a court said, sorry, this is not going to work. The Supreme Court has now trumped that, ruled that, and said that Alabama is now allowed to use the GOP-friendly House map. So the Supreme Court has spoken on the Alabama redistricting, and all systems go for the map that GOP wanted to use, apparently, in Alabama. That's the latest there. Also today, or I should say yesterday, Florida's Attorney General filed a first-in-the-nation state-led civil lawsuit against OpenAI and its CEO, Sam Altman. The suit alleges all sorts of aggressive marketing to millions of Floridians, addicted products specifically targeting minors while actively concealing systematic risks and suppressing explicit internal safety warnings. Let's see where this goes and let's see what we think. Policy Director at the Alliance for Secure AI. It's a prominent Washington, D.C. nonprofit organization dedicated to advocating for strict federal and state safety guardrails when it comes to artificial intelligence. Ricky Parikh joins us. Ricky, welcome to America at Night.
11: Thanks for having me.
10: Explain this lawsuit. What does it mean?
11: Yeah, it's pretty significant. Like you said, it's the first state enforcement action against an AI company. You know, to date, every prior lawsuit against OpenAI has been brought by private plaintiffs. So individual families who are seeking damages on behalf of their families who fell victim to these chatbots. But when a state attorney general files a lawsuit, that's the state exercising its authority on behalf of its residents. You know, the attorney general has subpoena power, investigative resources, and the
10: All right, we lost him. What happened? We lost him. We had him and we lost him. Here's what we'll do. I really was looking forward to it. Let me see if I can pause for a second and see if we can get him. Don't forget, text message is 1-844-2-McGraw. This is called a stall. 1-844-2-McGraw. 1-844-262-4729. This is a Four Corners. You're listening, and all of a sudden, though, the line goes blank. All right, we're getting him back here in a second. Policy Director at the Alliance for Secure AI, Ricky Parikh. I don't know what happened. You were in the middle of a brilliant point and technology.
11: Yeah, sorry about
10: for
11: that.
10: You. Yeah, no, go ahead. Yeah. Finish your thought.
11: Yeah, so as I was saying, the Attorney General has subpoena power and can seek systemic remedies. So they can get court orders or injunctions that can actually change how the product works for everyone. So it's a significant shift. So from the individual harm cases that the families are bringing to the state, basically saying that this product is a public safety concern. So significant change in Florida. The Florida Attorney General is taking a significant step that could lead to significant changes.
10: Do you see other states following suit and joining this lawsuit?
11: Yeah, potentially. I think the case that the Attorney General made in his complaint, it's pretty, he built the case against both the company and Sam Altman specifically about specific decisions and design choices that the company has made over the past 40 years that took it from, you know, a safety-focused nonprofit to an $850 billion company within 4 years. And he sort of documents the different decisions that the CEO made and this different marketing, you know, the untruths that they've told through their marketing campaign that have led to serious cases of harm that are also documented in this complaint.
10: Yeah, so that's what the some of the victims' families are sort of bringing to, right, is that you hear these stories that a young person gets on there and all of a sudden the artificial intelligence, quote unquote, leads them down a path of violence or harm to themselves and or others. And it seems like there aren't any guardrails to this artificial intelligence. Is that sort of what they're getting at?
11: Yeah, absolutely. So this particular model, this is GPT-4o, is really the model that's at the center of several cases brought by individuals' families. You know, at least 7 suicides, a mass killing event in British Columbia, and overdose deaths, and, you know, cases of psychological manipulation. And what the Attorney General is saying is that OpenAI was facing competitive pressure from Google in early 2024, and they really needed to release an updated model. And the complaint sort of documents from testimony from employees and from public statements that the CEO moved to launch the new model to beat Google to the market. And instead of doing months of safety testing that they usually require, they did a 1-week evaluation, rushed it to market, kind of overruled safety personnel who demanded more time, and put this in market. And the model that they put in market is one that has now been known to be highly sycophantic, so very flattering to the user. And that flattery is what led to further engagement, that led to people to pay for accounts to increase OpenAI's bottom line, and therefore led to profit, led to more profit margins over the safety concerns. And that's the pattern that I think the attorney general in Florida and other attorney generals are really using against OpenAI and other tech companies out there, where this sort of consistent pattern to prioritize profit and engagement over safety has led to significant harm in the real world.
10: Ricky Parikh, there is a part of the, let me get my facts right, the Telecommunications Act of 1996 or something, that's Section 230 that shields some of these tech companies from some of the things that others post on their website. Does that affect this and or shield OpenAI with this?
11: No, yeah. So that is the Communications Decency Act, which is Section 230 that provides platforms with liability protection. So basically immunity from prosecution for things that are posted by their users. What that only applies to social media platforms like YouTube and Facebook, where a user is posting content that gives sort of, that allows for people to post whatever they want, without Facebook or Google being held accountable for that. That is sort of an outdated law that I think a lot of people, including myself, think have provided too much immunity and too much leeway to these companies to get away with things. But regardless, this is a different case. And I think what the attorney general here is stating in this complaint is that ChatGPT is a product and subject to existing product liability laws, just like, you know, the toys that we buy at the store or the cars that we buy at the dealer. They are products that their manufacturers are required to make safe for the public before they're made available. And if their products cause harm, much like a car, if the brakes don't work, or a toy, if it starts smoking or malfunctioning, the manufacturer is held liable for the harm that is caused. That's exactly what's happening in this case. These chatbots, ChatGPT, Claude, Gemini, they are products that are being made available. And what the attorney general is arguing is that they are this sycophancy or this flattering nature is a design choice that these companies made in order to increase engagement. And that design choice is leading to harm, and therefore the company should be held liable for the harm that is being caused.
10: One of the things OpenAI embraced was sort of pornography and or erotica. Is that involved in this case at all?
11: It's not involved in that case, but I think that is another indicator of the company making a design choice in order to boost engagement. I think they've sort of since then have decided not to do that. They got a lot of criticism to not go down that path. But I think the initial idea was basically for this very same issue of needing to boost the numbers of subscribers and people who use the product, and to increase engagement and keep people on the platform, keep using the product for longer and to sign up for subscriptions to increase their user base.
10: Yeah,
11: they're no longer doing that because I think they saw like the error of their ways, but that was like another design choice that they were considering.
10: Recently, there was a lawsuit between Sam Altman and Elon Musk that ended because apparently the statute of limitations ran out. But that was, they were slinging mud at each other, and both Elon Musk and Sam Altman took the stand. Anything from that case can transfer to this case in Florida. Did we learn anything from that case in California that can be used here in Florida?
11: Well, yeah, so that was a case about corporate structure. Elon Musk, an early investor, was complaining that Sam Altman turned this nonprofit into a for-profit. I think what was relevant from that case was sort of the testimony that came out that is some of it is cited in this complaint about Sam Altman's behavior as CEO. He was famously fired briefly because his board did not trust him. They found him to be misleading and untruthful. And some of that, some of those complaints from his former board members is in this complaint by the attorney general to show that Sam Altman is not someone who you can take at his word, and has sort of decided that had made these decisions to increase engagement without really considering safety considerations. Some of that was used in this complaint to demonstrate Sam Altman's leadership qualities and decision-making style.
10: Here's what I don't understand about artificial intelligence. Take the Wall Street Journal. They have reporters, they have editors, they have a whole infrastructure. They report on a story. And then I go to OpenAI and I ask a question. OpenAI reads the Wall Street Journal and spits out the answer that they got from the Wall Street Journal. Why isn't that copyright infringement? Why can't I upload a copyrighted song to YouTube, but they can read and scrub the Wall Street Journal, the New York Times, and all these other news outlets and spit that information to me and make money on it?
11: Well, your right question, and it is potentially copyright infringement. In fact, the New York Times is suing OpenAI for this very question because ChatGPT and Gemini and Claude all scraped websites to, collect copyrighted material. I think at this point, a lot of companies, I think the Wall Street Journal has a deal with OpenAI to do this, so they're getting paid, and other companies have deals with other publications have deals with other companies to do this. But fundamentally, you're right. I think at baseline, it is copyright infringement. That is currently being litigated in courts, and hopefully we'll have an answer soon. But those are active cases that are happening right now.
10: Yeah. Tell me back to this Florida case. How long do you think this will this be a 10-year case? Will this be like the tobacco case? We'll be talking about this in 2035, or will there be some resolution to this somewhere in the relatively near future?
11: Well, the timing is super interesting. This comes in the midst of OpenAI and its competitors getting ready to file IPOs and go public to list their stock and get investors to invest in their companies. So, investors on Wall Street are doing their due diligence right now on whether this company is worthy of investment. And lawsuits like this from an attorney general increase the risk and create pressure on the company's board to make changes. So this could lead to a settlement or some changes that lead to the attorney general dropping this lawsuit. But, this is not something that Wall Street investors really like to see. And, to your point earlier, if other states join this case, and there's a, enormous body of evidence for them to do that, that would create real institutional risk for the investors. So that creates a lot of pressure on the company to sort of make some decisions. And then hopefully, this also increases the pressure on Congress and our policymakers to pass laws to require companies to make sure that their products are incredibly safe and to market them effectively and properly, and to make sure kids' privacy is secure and that they don't lead down these dark paths that lead to self-harm or public safety risks. And hopefully, this creates that pressure for members of Congress to act as well.
10: That was a good joke there, Ricky Parikh. The Congress will act to guardrails, right? Radio and television have all sorts of community standard rules and regulations, and the country melted down over a wardrobe malfunction. But these bots who are doing harm to our children, we don't really care to regulate. It is the most bizarre thing in the world to watch.
11: Well, look, Fox News poll came out last week. 80% of the public, both Democrats and Republicans, overwhelmingly support slowing down the development of artificial intelligence and putting safeguards in place. So, the general public is overwhelmingly on the side of, more safeguards, more safety. Midterm elections are coming up, and there are a number of candidates who are running for Congress this year who are specifically running on making sure that, our government does something about artificial intelligence. If we're to believe what the people building this say, AI will impact every sector of our society. And there's a lot of work to be done before we get there. And hopefully, the American people are speaking out against data centers, are very concerned about their jobs, are very concerned about their kids. Hopefully that will lead to voting for people this election cycle who come to Congress next year and start passing some laws done before AI sort of totally infiltrates our society.
10: Yeah, Ricky Parikh joins us. He's policy director at the Alliance for Secure AI. It's a prominent Washington, D.C. nonprofit organization dedicated for strict federal and safety guardrails for artificial intelligence. Ricky Parikh, good stuff. Thanks for the insight. Be safe, and thanks for checking in.
11: Thanks so much.
10: You got it. America at Night. Back in a moment.
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17: ABC News, I'm Dave Packer. In Bakersfield, California, at this hour, a man is inside of a Chase Bank claiming to have a bomb and holding people inside. Sergeant Eric Celadon.
18: With the cooperation of our crisis negotiation team and the assistance of the FBI negotiations team, we were able to negotiate the safe surrender of one of the hostages.
17: An unspecified number of other hostages remain inside. U.S. Central Command confirming that the U.S., Kuwait, and Bahrain brought down Iranian ballistic missiles and drones, and that the U.S. conducted airstrikes on Keshem Island in response to attempted attacks by Iran across the Middle East. This is sirens activated in Bahrain, residents being urged to go to a safe location. And the Kuwait Army said its air defenses are currently confronting hostile missile and drone attacks. Primaries in six states today. Polls now closed in New Jersey. Polls close in Iowa, New Mexico, and South Dakota at 8 Central Time. All eyes on California, where voters are casting ballots in the race for governor and L.A. mayor. This is ABC News.
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9: with McGraw-Millhaven.
10: Hey, we've got some news. Apparently, the United States military and Iran both reported a flurry of new strikes. The Trump administration paints a murky picture of where the diplomatic efforts stood to end the war. U.S. CENTCOM reported that Iran launched missiles and drone strikes on Kuwait and Bahrain. They seem failed in flight or others were intercepted. There's also something else that happened. The Treasury Department imposed sanctions on Iran's largest cryptocurrency exchange and some of its founders on Tuesday, accusing them of helping the Iranian government to evade sanctions, pay for militant activities, and transfer wealth abroad. The crypto exchange Nobitex has provided significant support to Iran's government before and during the war, the Treasury Department said in a statement. Through Nobitex, the Iranian government has been able to evade financial restrictions, support Islamic Revolutionary Guard Corps and its proxy militias abroad, move money internationally. So says the Treasury Department. Well, what happens if they start using like Bitcoin or Trump's coin? Could they use those cryptocurrencies? I thought they were supposed to be masked and private, and you weren't supposed to know what they were using. And so, right, that was the whole idea. What's if Iran starts to use Bitcoin or Dogecoin or the Trump coin? What? I'm not trying to be a nudge. I'm actually asking a legitimate question. If I'm Iran, why don't they just transfer their wealth through Bitcoins? Why would they use Nobitex? Seems weird. But that's sort of the problems of this cryptocurrency. It's designed for drug dealers and criminal activity and people who don't want to be found out about. They want to move money around illegally, which is what Iran is doing. It's a question to ask an official. All right, stay right there. Next hour, we're going to talk about the National Park. For first ladies, this is a new one on me. We're going to find out together. Stay right there. Our executive director is Alex Hinton. Our engineer tonight is Richard Good. I'm McGraw-Millhaven. This is America at Night on Westwood One.
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26: From ABC News, I'm Dave Packer. Primary night in six states in Iowa. ABC News projecting Republican Ashley Hinson has won the party's Senate nomination. She'll square off against Democrat Josh Turek. Ensign was endorsed by President Trump.
2: I look forward to earning your vote and making sure we win this election in November.
26: To Montana, ABC News projecting Kurt Elmay will win the Republican Senate primary. New Mexico, we project Democrat Deb Haaland is the party's gubernatorial candidate. Polls now closed in California, where voters are choosing a new governor and where Los Angeles residents are picking a mayor. ABC's Alex Stone is there with the top issues on voters' minds.
3: For the mayor's race, it's really a couple of key topics. It is crime, it is homelessness, but the number one issue is wildfire response to last year's big wildfires. And Karen Bass is taking incoming from the left on the right on that, claiming that she failed, that the rebuilding effort has not gone smoothly. Her former ally, Nithya Raman, former The Hill's villain, Spencer Pratt, they've really been focused in on that.
26: The Supreme Court tonight cleared the way for Alabama Republicans to use a contested 2023 congressional map that a lower court had repeatedly called intentional race discrimination in violation of the Voting Rights Act and the Constitution. A hostage standoff in downtown Bakersfield, California. ABC's Melissa Adon.
5: Police say this happened around 1 in the afternoon when they got a call that a male suspect was making a bomb threat inside the Chase Bank in downtown Bakersfield. So for the last several hours, police have been negotiating with that suspect, and police are asking the public to steer clear of the area as they respond to this developing situation.
26: Police say one hostage has been released. CENTCOM says an additional wave of Iranian drones attempting to attack U.S. forces in Kuwait failed to impact intended targets tonight. And sources tell ABC News federal regulators investigating disgraced former Congressman George Santos for possible insider trading on the prediction market Kalshi. 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
26: President Trump has tapped Bill Pulte, head of the Federal Housing Finance Authority, to serve as acting director of national intelligence. Florida Attorney General James Othmeyer explains why the state is suing AI and CEO Sam Altman, OpenAI's, and alleging that the company knowingly released and aggressively marketed ChatGPT to the public while hiding its serious risks.
8: We want to hold them accountable financially, but more importantly, we want them to change their programming, implement parental controls, and limit the ability of children to go and access this addictive, harmful technology when they're not ready for it.
26: In a statement, OpenAI says that it works continuously to strengthen safeguards to detect harmful intent, limit misuse, and respond appropriately when safety risks arise. The latest health fad is creating a shortage.
11: 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They're even selling it on GMA's Deals and Steals.
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11: 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Sherry Preston, ABC News.
26: Across the pond, King Charles knighted actor Idris Elba for services to young people. When he was 18, Elba won a grant from the King's Charity, which he credits for launching his career. Dave Packer, ABC News.
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12: Clear skies and a low of 51 this evening. Partly sunny and warm tomorrow with a high of 79. Slight chance of showers by tomorrow night, though, as we drop down to 55, and then sunny and low 70s for Thursday. Clear and 51 Thursday night.
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13: Hey, stay right there. We're going to get to the national parks here in just a minute, but got some interesting news that just moved over the transom. You don't mind if I use the word transom, do you? Pretending it's 1942 and we've got the wires here. Yeah, we'll get to the national park here in just a minute. But after last night's news that Scott Pelley of 60 Minutes said that the current executive producer of 60 Minutes was murdering 60 Minutes, and the outrage he had and the dust-up at the staff meeting. Well, 24 hours later, it is now official. CBS News has fired 60 Minutes correspondent Scott Pelley today after a contentious meeting with management in response to the criticism of the new management. Now, here's what's interesting. Apparently, there was a statement that Nick Bilton, who's the new executive director, he's the tech journalist, the tech mogul and the tech journalist who's now taking over 60 Minutes. Apparently, he wrote Scott Pelley on Tuesday, and apparently that's been leaked. I mean, there's not a whole lot of privacy going on in this story, but let me just read for you what is being reported. So, apparently, the executive producer, Nick Bilton, wrote to Scott Pelley tonight, quote, "Despite yesterday's misconduct, I had hoped that in sitting down with you today, we could find a path forward together. You made it clear that you are not interested in such a path. Your antipathy to the future of this show has come through loud and clear, and I have heard you. Therefore, your employment at CBS is terminated for cause effective immediately." Now, Scott Pelley mentioned in the scathing staff meeting yesterday with Bagels. I mean, it wasn't all bad. They had New York City Bagels there. They were trying to talk with him. He didn't want to meet with him before that. And then Monday's meeting yesterday, remember, he said, you're not welcome here. Why did you take a job where you'll never be welcome? Scott Pelley's gotten a lot of support inside of CBS, but also he's gotten some criticism saying that he was grandstanding. It wasn't appropriate. It was rude. You handle those things in private. So there's been a lot of support, but there's also been some criticism out there. Some insiders at CBS said, according to this CNN story, that Scott Pelley was daring CBS to fire him. Yeah, obviously. The detractors at the network said he acted like a bully at the staff meeting, but his supporters said that he was just standing up for his colleagues trying to protect the 60 Minutes franchise. He was supposed to start his summer vacation, but stuck around for the staff meeting. It's always that last staff meeting of the year. By the way, the CBS spokesman had no comment. Scott Pelley did not respond immediately for comment. So Scott Pelley out at 60 Minutes. Look, you've got to, we're going to talk about this more in the next hour, but you got to figure, Scott Pelley, I don't know anything about 60 Minutes. I only know what I see on TV. I have no inside information. I know nothing. But you got to figure the guy's relatively well respected there, right? He was head of the CBS Evening News for a while, and he's probably the longest tenured guy at 60 Minutes. He's got to be well respected, well trusted. You can assume that there's going to be more people who walk out right behind him, unless this is a Jerry Maguire situation where he walks out and only his assistant walks out with him, right? I mean, it could be one of those deals, but it could be a mass exodus from 60 Minutes. You have to question, what is Leslie Stahl going to do? What are some of the other correspondents going to do? I don't know. What about the producers? It's not just the people in front of the camera. It's all the other people. I mean, could there be a mass exodus? I don't know. I don't know. But there's clearly a bit of an issue going on with 60 Minutes. But Scott Pelley fired by CBS after yesterday's outburst at the staff meeting. Wonder if there were any bagels left from yesterday's meeting. All right, that's the latest. We'll talk about it next hour. I've pontificated enough. Time to talk about the national parks in honor of America's 250th birthday. We couldn't get a UFC fight going, but we do have a deal with the National Park Foundation. And tonight's park is going to be the First Lady's National Historic Site. That's right. There is a national park dedicated to First Ladies. I had no idea. It's a library and a museum. And we'll come back and talk about it with the president and CEO of the Friends Group, David Lee. We will do that next. Stay right there. America at Night, back in a moment.
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13: In honor of America's 250th birthday, we have had a successful series with the National Park Foundation, where we highlight a national park from time to time. We do it every 2 weeks, and tonight you're in luck because in Canton, Ohio, of course, we know about the Pro Football Hall of Fame. Well, about 3 miles from the Pro Football Hall of Fame, 8 minutes by car, after you're done at the Pro Football Hall of Fame in Canton, Ohio, you can go visit the First Lady's National Historic Site. It is a national park. To talk about it, David Lee, President and CEO of the National First Lady's Library and Museum. David Lee, welcome to America at Night.
21: Well, thanks for having me. Glad to be with you guys this evening.
13: I had no idea. I suspect this is a relatively new one. I had no idea the women of the First Ladies had a national park. Take me through what's going on here.
21: Yeah, so we believe it or not, have been a national park for over 25 years. Under the Clinton administration, Bill Clinton signed us into law as a national park site. So right in the heart of downtown Canton. So imagine an urban park setting, which is hard to imagine when you think about Yellowstone and the Grand Canyon. But right there, like you said, just a few minutes away from the Pro Football Hall of Fame, just an hour south of Cleveland, right there in the middle of the downtown landscape is our national park, an urban park where we're celebrating women's history and are the first ladies of the United States every day.
13: And so why Canton, Ohio?
21: You know, that's a great question. And what's really unique about our park, we actually have the home, the childhood home of First Lady Ida Saxton McKinley. Her childhood home is part of our national park site. And just even when you're going to the Pro Football Hall of Fame, even a little bit closer is the William McKinley Presidential Library and Museum as well. So within a 5 mile radius, you can be at three world class national museums and also part of the national parks.
13: So the Ida Saxton McKinley House is pretty special. Tell us about that. Why is that so special? And tell us about some of the things that are there.
21: Yeah, absolutely. So just one part of our national park is the house, which is the childhood home of First Lady Ida Saxton McKinley, like we said. And it has been completely restored. That home was actually scheduled to be demolished in the early 90s, and a family member of the Saxton family actually stopped the wrecking ball that was in the parking lot, and it came in, and it became fully restored back to its Victorian era. And what our friends group was actually able to go through the house and find photographs of the house and actually restore it back. And one of the most unique things that I think about the house is there is wallpaper that Mrs. McKinley had put up at the White House. And there's a portrait, a photograph of Mrs. McKinley standing in front of this wallpaper. And the factory that produced this wallpaper in Spain actually contacted us and said, we actually have in the archives the original wallpaper special order for Mrs. McKinley, and they reproduced the wallpaper that was once at the White House during the McKinley administration, and it now hangs on the walls in this restored, beautiful Victorian home that visitors can take a park ranger-led tour. Every day we're open on site at 10, noon, and 2, and they'll get the full scope of what it was like for Mrs. McKinley before she was First Lady, and what it was like for her and her family, and what it was like for her to grow up there in that house in Canton, Ohio.
13: Looks like I got to schedule a trip to Canton, Ohio. Sounds like the Pro Football Hall of Fame, President of McKinley, and then First Lady of McKinley's house. Sounds like a pretty good couple of days. So take me through the rest of this. Is it more of a museum? You said a museum and library. Are there more artifacts from First Ladies? Give me some of the highlights of some of the things people can see.
21: Absolutely. So right now in our visitor center, in our museum space, we have the Eras exhibit, and I'm sure your listeners probably know what that is in reference to for pop culture. But we spun that to celebrate 250 years of American history through different eras through our nation's longstanding history. But we tell the story through the lens of the First Ladies and what was happening during American history that actually influenced women of that time as well. So we as the Friends Group have over a 5,000-piece artifacts. So 85 authentic First Lady gowns on display. We have some replica gowns of letters. Something that's really cool right now that I find cool and interesting and maybe a little peculiar at the same time is First Lady Sarah Polk. She had a mourning pendant of President Polk, which on the front has a picture of him, of course, and on the back is a piece of a locket of his hair. And so really we're telling the story of these women that shaped our nation and what was happening in our nation during the times that they served as First Lady and even after, and how their influence continues to shape our story through American history. So you can definitely come check that out. You can check out the house. I mean, there's just so much to see and so many wonderful artifacts on display currently that continues to rotate throughout the celebration of America 250.
13: You know, it's nice, I'm sure, to look at the dresses and some of the fashions and all of that. But, that the women, the First Lady, were very much involved with their husbands in running the country. They were their personal confidants, their sort of sounding boards, took ideas from them. I'm sure there's quite a bit of history and artifacts to that effect that are all throughout the library and the museum.
21: Oh, absolutely. The letters that we have, talking even before some of our first ladies would go on to marry, who would become the president of the United States. We see the correspondence between Eleanor Roosevelt and the work that she was doing as one of the at that time, the most traveled first lady, jumping on an airplane, going, seeing Amelia Earhart. Just reporting back to the White House when FDR couldn't get out and be on the ground, Eleanor went and did it for him and reported back, hosting press conferences at the White House for women journalists, which is just so incredible.
13: Now, is it true that you run the Friends Group, which we talked to a lot of the Friends Group? Did I read that the living first ladies are on your board of directors? Is that right?
21: Every living former and current first lady serves as honorary chairs to our national advisory board. It is, as you can imagine, it is the first time that all of them are serving for one cause collectively, and we are honored to have all of them join us and celebrate the history of their legacies, as well as the women before and after them. So, yes, they are all joined.

0: they play. There is no job description for our first ladies. There is no salary for our first ladies. So it's a unique experience, and no one could imagine what that's like except for the women that have the honor of serving in that role.
1: David Lee is president and CEO of the National First Ladies Library and Museum. It's in Canton, Ohio, part of our National Park Series 250th anniversary, taking a look at all of the many of the national parks. David Lee, I have to ask you a question before we go to a break, and that is, sometime in the future, there's going to be a woman president, which means there's going to be a first gentleman. Will a first gentleman be part of the exhibit, or what are you going to do when the first gentleman comes around?
0: You know, this is a great question, and a lot of our colleagues from across the country, especially during the last presidential election, got together and talked about what that might look like for our organizations, for us as National First Ladies, and also our friends at FLAIR, the First Ladies of Education and Research. And we talked about what that might look like. And of course, we would welcome a first gentleman into the fold, because really this role is to be the supporter of the president. And we would take our cues from the White House. What would the first gentleman do in that role? Would it be a traditional role as we've seen in the past? Would they reshape it? But definitely welcoming a first gentleman. And really, if you think about it, what we do every day is empower the story of women. And the day that a woman would become president would even just signal that our mission and our work that we do every day is working.
1: Yeah, so actually a good answer. I thought I got you on that one, but it was a good answer, David Lee. President and CEO of the National First Ladies Library and Museum, part of the Friends Group. We're going to come back and talk more about First Ladies, talk about the Friends Group. But Canton, Ohio, holy mackerel, it is it's a hotbed of places to go visit. You got the Pro Football Hall of Fame. You got the McKinley House, the president of McKinley's house. And also, isn't Garfield's house somewhere kind of near there as well?
0: And yes, and Cuyahoga Valley National Park, less than an hour away.
1: Look at that. You can spend the whole week there and have a whole lot of fun. David Lee, President and CEO of the National First Ladies Library and a Museum. Hold that thought. Lots more to get to. If you have a question, don't forget to text us, 1-844-2-McGraw. I'll try and work it into the conversation. Our 250th anniversary continues with the First Ladies Library and Museum in Canton, Ohio. America at Night, back in a moment.
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3: From ABC News, I'm Dave Packer. Primary night in six states in Iowa. ABC News projecting Republican Ashley Hinson has won the party's Senate nomination. She'll square off against Democrat Josh Turek. Hinson was endorsed by President Trump.
4: I look forward to earning your vote and making sure we win this election in November.
3: To Montana, ABC News projecting Kurt Elmay will win the Republican Senate primary. New Mexico, we project Democrat Deb Haaland is the party's gubernatorial candidate. Polls now closed in California, where voters are choosing a new governor and where Los Angeles residents are picking a mayor. ABC's Alex Stone is there with the top issues on voters' minds.
5: For the mayor's race, it's really a couple of key topics. It is crime, it is homelessness, but the number one issue is wildfire response to last year's big wildfires. And Karen Bass is taking incoming from the left on the right on that.

0: claiming that she failed, that the rebuilding effort has not gone smoothly. Her former ally, Nithya Raman, former The Hill's villain, Spencer Pratt, they've really been focused in on that.
1: The Supreme Court tonight cleared the way for Alabama Republicans to use a contested 2023 congressional map that a lower court had repeatedly called intentional race discrimination in violation of the Voting Rights Act and the Constitution. A hostage standoff in downtown Bakersfield, California. ABC's Melissa Adan.
2: Police say this happened around 1 in the afternoon when they got a call that a male suspect was making a bomb threat inside the Chase Bank in downtown Bakersfield. So for the last several hours, police have been negotiating with that suspect, and police are asking the public to steer clear of the area as they respond to this developing situation.
1: Police say one hostage has been released. CENTCOM says an additional wave of Iranian drones attempting to attack U.S. forces in Kuwait failed to impact intended targets tonight. And sources tell ABC News federal regulators investigating disgraced former Congressman George Santos for possible insider trading on the prediction market Kalshi. You're listening to ABC News.
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18: North Idaho weather.
19: Clear skies and a low of 51 this evening. Partly sunny and warm tomorrow with a high of 79. Slight chance of showers by tomorrow night, though, as we drop down to 55, and then sunny and low 70s for Thursday. Clear and 51 Thursday night.
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1: David Lee, our guest. The National Park we are highlighting tonight is the National First Lady's Library and Museum in Canton, Ohio, part of the First Lady's National Historic Site. It's been around since Bill Clinton christened it back in the 1990s. David, Woodrow Wilson, President Woodrow Wilson, had a stroke in office. And it was so debilitating, his wife, Edith Wilson, sort of basically ran the country, unbeknownst to the people and unbeknownst to the cabinet. Tell me some of the things you have in the First Lady's Museum about Edith Wilson.
21: Well, I will say this about Edith Wilson. There were men that allowed her to do what she did. It might not have been the cabinet, and the American people might not have known. But there were people, the men in the room, allowed her to do what she did with Woodrow Wilson. And that's one of the many stories we tell at First Ladies. People like to misconstrue that story a little bit about Edith Wilson. But we have some correspondence of hers in part of the archives, as well as some of her. We work with textile artists across the country to bring some of their fashion to life. You know, some of the inaugural gowns obviously live at the Smithsonian, but not everyone can travel to Washington, D.C. So we like to be able to have some replicas or exact replicas of inaugural gowns, of things that these first ladies have worn as part of our collection. So we have authentic gowns, working with textile artists to bring those gowns back to life. Some are so fragile. We actually have a 1920s Grace Coolidge dress in our collection, a flapper gown, if you can imagine. Yeah. That has such heavy beading on it that when it goes out on display, you know, you'll find little beads in the bottom of the dress cases. So we try to preserve those legacies and having textile artists and conservation work done on those pieces really help extend the life of our First Lady's legacy.
1: You also have a bit of a nice online presence as well, right? It's not just at the museum itself.
21: That's right. We have a national and an international audience that join us for our virtual programs. We have legacy lectures where we invite scholars and different experts on First Ladies or different topics that First Ladies were passionate about. Tomorrow night, actually, we have TikTok star, I guess you could say, Cooking with Congress. And he actually has a TikTok presence. But he's going to do a program for us tomorrow night about cocktails of the first ladies, like what Jackie Kennedy liked to have after out on Hyannis Port or whatever. So our presence online, you know, we have virtual programs so people can join us from anywhere, not just our site in Canton, part of the National Park Service, but. And all of that's on firstladies.org. You sign up, become a member, join us on a virtual program or make your journey to Canton. We'd love to have you.
1: Give us a little tease. What did Jackie like to drink while she was up in Hyannisport?
21: Well, you know, I will leave that to the expert. I don't want to be misquoted on Ms. Kennedy's preferred beverage.
1: Fair enough. David, tell me about the Friends Group. Anyone can join, right? Tell me about the Friends Group and some of the things you do besides some of these online stuff.
21: Yeah, so we anybody can join us. We would love to have you be a member of the museum. You have some perks, of course, whether that's online or in person. So even if you can't visit us, being a member supports your national parks, it supports the Friends Groups, and it supports the work that we do. So we're preserving over 5,000 artifacts as part of our collection that goes out on display at our campus at the park in Canton. But it also allows us to travel across the country doing events. And this winter, we actually went to Naples, Florida, and did a presentation with Monty Durham from Say Yes to the Dress Atlanta, if you know who that is. He actually donated an exact replica of Jackie Kennedy's wedding dress to the museum that he had made. So we travel across the country doing presentations, and we'll be out in Arizona in November doing a legacy lecture for a community out in Arizona. So we're all over the place. You can find us pretty much in every corner of the United States at any given time. But the best way to catch us is definitely online. That's where we're most consistent and where we can connect with everybody from across the nation and literally across the world.
1: Yeah. How about that? David Lee, President and CEO of the National First Ladies Library and a Museum. What's the website for the Friends Group for people to find out more?
21: Firstladies.org.
1: Firstladies.org. Firstladies.org. The National First Ladies Museum and Library in Canton, Ohio, about 3 miles from the Pro Football Hall of Fame. Who knew? David Lee, thanks for checking in. Good luck with the museum, and hopefully I'll be knocking on your door someday for a tour.
21: Yeah, absolutely. We'd love to have you.
1: You got it. Thanks, David Lee. Part of our 250th celebration here as we look at national parks. We've had big ones. We've had small ones. We've had well-known ones. And I got to be honest with you, I did not know about the First Lady's National Historic Site. But now you do. There you go. America at Night. Back in a moment.
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24: ABC News, I'm Dave Packer. Primary night in six states, and polls are now closed in California, where voters are choosing a new governor and where Los Angeles residents are picking a mayor. In Iowa, ABC News projecting Trump-endorsed Republican Ashley Hinson has won the party's Senate nomination. She returned the favor.
25: We know that no one has fought harder and persevered through more, sacrificed more, just to do the right thing for our country than our president has.
24: She'll square off against Democrat Josh Turek. To Montana, ABC News projecting Kurt Almay will win the Republican Senate primary. New Mexico, we project Democrat Deb Haaland will be the party's gubernatorial candidate. The Supreme Court tonight cleared the way for Alabama Republicans to use a contested 2023 congressional map that a lower court had repeatedly called intentional race discrimination. Hostage standoff in Bakersfield, California. The suspect says he has a bomb and is holding an unknown number of people inside of a bank. This is ABC News.
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1: All right. I told you earlier that we apologize. We had some technical difficulties with texting out our rib recipe today. Apparently, too many people signed up and the system crashed. Alex had to call tech support, the back office, and he figured it out with the back office, and then it went out a little late. Some of you might have gotten a partial text. Some of you may have gotten half a text. Some people didn't get any texts. We think we've solved the problem. But the rib recipe is out amongst the audience, and feel free to use it, and then let me know once you use it how it goes. And if you have any questions, I'll be more than happy to answer them for you. The text line is alive and well, 1-844-2-McGraw, 1-844-262-4729. And, of course, the phone calls are available as well. If you're just joining us, we were talking about this earlier in the hour. Scott Pelley has officially been fired by CBS. And I'm fascinated by this story for lots of different reasons. Let me sort of tell you what we know. Apparently, Scott Pelley had a meeting tonight with the 60 Minutes brass, and they released a note that Nick Bilton, the new executive producer, apparently sent to Scott Pelley. It says, despite yesterday's misconduct, I hope that in sitting down with you today, we could find a path forward. You made clear that you are not interested in such a path. Your antipathy to the future of this show has come through loud and clear. And I have heard you. Therefore, your employment at CBS is terminated for cause, effective immediately. Now, there's a little more reporting on all of this. We should mention, well, I'll mention that in a second. CBS did release a statement at some point tonight saying that we have parted ways with Scott Pelley. That was part of a staff memo. Man, they got bagels yesterday, and now they get a staff memo saying that they've parted ways with Scott Pelley. CBS declined to make a comment. In a formal letter to Mr. Pelley, which was obtained by the New York Times, he wrote that he was terminated for cause effective immediately. So it was a letter sent to Scott Pelley that somehow, miraculously, the New York Times found out about it. I wonder how that works. Apparently, somebody called Scott Pelley, and in a telephone interview shortly after he was fired, is quoted in the New York Times as saying, I've been in combat in Afghanistan. I've been in combat in Iraq. I've been in a war zone in Ukraine multiple times, risking my life and the happiness of my family because of my devotion to this broadcast. Now, what happens now? Well, first of all, this is now the second program that CBS has sort of taken off the, or not taken off, but dismantled. First it was Stephen Colbert. And, right, that was the number one rated show. And they took that off the air. And CBS, 60 Minutes, their viewership was up 9% from the season before. And the show was continually being one of the highest rated weekly broadcasts. So here's another show that they're sort of dismantling. They got rid of Sharon Alfonsi. They got rid of Cecilia Vega. Now they've gotten rid of Scott Pelley. Look, I get that this Barry Weiss wants to come in and make her mark. And this other guy, this Nick Bilton, wants to come in and make his mark. I get that. But especially, look, especially in news and radio and television, businesses do the same thing. They bring in a new CEO, and the new CEO says, let me tell you how this company's going to run, and gets massive pushback, and it ends in disaster because the person coming in to make massive change that quickly, you're ripping apart the gears. It just doesn't work, especially in a industry like news and viewership, where you have muscle memory, you have inherent built-in audiences, you have inherent built-in trusts over the years. 60 Minutes is forget that you don't like it or you have an issue with it, or whatever. It is iconic. It is the gold standard. And their ratings were up. It was well-respected, well-trusted. The first thing these people should have done and come in and said, the first thing we're going to do is do no harm, right? If you do nothing, except keep it going the same way for the first year or two, that's a win. You can start making subtle changes throughout the year, small changes, changes that don't really even, people don't notice, and all of a sudden you've made 6, 7, 8 changes and things have changed and no one notices. But to make wholesale changes like this, it is a disaster for CBS. Now, you have to wonder, my own two cents, you have to wonder if this is going to be a deal like Jerry Maguire, where Tom Cruise walks out and who's with me? And he charges out and no one's behind him, except for the cute secretary, right? Renee Zellweger. And then, of course, he spends the rest of the movie trying to get back into the fold. Or are there, I mean, they've already seen Sharon Alfonsi, this Cecilia Vega, Anderson Cooper left, now Scott Pelley left. You have to wonder about Leslie Stahl, right? There's a bit of a foxhole mentality when it comes to these newsrooms, right? There's, you're my partner. You're my coworker. We've been through the wars together, and I would not be shocked if we saw quite a bit of mass exodus from 60 Minutes. And I also, quite frankly, wouldn't be shocked if we don't see anybody else leave. I don't understand, especially in news media, I don't understand this. They keep saying they're going to do the news differently. What does that even mean exactly? What, how are you going to do the news? What does that mean? The news is the facts. The news and commentary. Okay, might be the delivery system. Okay, I might get it on YouTube. I might get it on a podcast as opposed to maybe the television. I might get it on streaming as opposed to... But it's still news, right? I love these people who say when they get hired to do a new talk show, we're going to put our own unique spin on the talk show. No, you're not. You're going to sit down and you're going to ask questions. You're going to have a guest and you're going to ask questions. Or you're going to have a guest and you're going to take phone calls. Or you're going to have a host who's, you know, it's a talk show. How many ways can you do a talk show? How many ways can you do a newscast? When Katie Couric took over for the CBS Evening News, right? Oh, she was going to put a new spin on the newscast. It's the evening news. You sit down, you tell me the news, you go home. There's not much, how much more can you do? So I don't understand this. What are they going to do with CBS? Now, look, I might be a little jaded. Okay, I might be a lot jaded. Because being in radio for 30-plus years, and for those of you who are listening to this who have been in radio, you know what I'm about to talk about. When they hire a new program director, we're going to young this station up. You just watch. Oh, really? What are you going to do? Oh, we're going to get some new bumpers and some new promos, and we're going to really young this station up. Oh, okay. So the reason why young people aren't listening to radio is because of the bumper music and because of the station promos. And we're going to get a hipper sounding production guy who's going to zip up the promos. And that's going to bring all the young people back in droves. Really? I always just walked out of the room and rolled my eyes like, whatever. Okay. 25-year-olds probably are not going to be big fans of talk radio because they're 25. Once you buy a house, once you start putting money into your 401k, once you start, right, stop going to bars every night and going out on a Friday night, where all of a sudden you're worried about your mortgage and insurance and car payments and your job, and that's when you start to sort of find your way to talk radio. There's very few doofuses like me who find it in eighth grade and never go back. But they'll find it, and they'll embrace it. But to say that they're going to put a new spin on CBS's 60 Minutes, what do you mean? It's news. It's great interviews. It's great insights. It's wonderful stories, whether it's a news of the day or something featurey or a profile of a famous person. It's 60 Minutes. It would be like... if, say, a soft drink company like Coca-Cola came out and said, we're going to change our formula and have a whole new Coke, and everyone's going to love the new Coke. We're going to put a new spin so the young people really like our new soda. Oh, wait a minute. Coca-Cola did do that, didn't they? And it was an epic disaster. And what did Coca-Cola do? Coca-Cola went back to the old formula because they realized it was such a monumentally stupid mistake to change the formula of Coke. It's Coca-Cola. You don't change Coca-Cola. You don't change McDonald's. Yeah, you can change the edges. You can put in an extra burger. You can add extra fries or supersize this or bring a new that. But it's a Big Mac. You don't change the Big Mac. Holy mackerel. Why doesn't the world listen to me? Anyway, that's my two cents. That's my rant for the evening. I wish Scott Pelley well. I fall more on the side of he was grandstanding. Clearly he wanted to be fired. Clearly he wanted to go out in a blaze of glory. That is no disrespect to Scott Pelley. I'm sure he'll make the rounds at some point and write a book or tell the tale or whatever else. I'm sure he has great and deep affection for 60 Minutes. And he felt that his life's work was being trampled on and his friend's life's work, and he was being trampled on. He had to stand up for all of it. God love him. But I also think it was a bit of a grandstanding move. I really do. That's not to mean I don't disrespect the man, but, you know, there are ways to go about doing that. And so we'll see what happens with 60 Minutes. But just forget the whole political side of it. Just in terms of messing with an institution, excuse me, you just don't do it that way. It's just not smart. You're destroying something that had so much built up goodwill. It doesn't make any sense. All right. We'll come back, take some phone calls, text messages. We can talk about that or anything else you want. But Scott Pelley out at 60 Minutes. That happened tonight. 1-844-42-McGraw. Text and phone calls straight ahead. Our executive director is Alex Hinton. Our engineer tonight is Richard Good. I'm McGraw Milhaven. This is America at Night on Westwood One.
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10: ABC News. I'm Dave Packer. Six states went to the polls Tuesday, and those polls now closed in California, where voters are choosing a new governor, and it is close, with 47% of the expected vote Republican and former Fox News contributor Steve Hilton at 26.7%. Democrat and former HHS Secretary Javier Becerra at 26 percentage points, followed by billionaire and Democrat Tom Steyer, just shy of 20%.
11: The California governor's race, now the most expensive ever, at least for a primary. We're told $327 million spent on ad spending, but much of that is coming from billionaire Democrat Tom Steyer. He contributed $212 million of his own money to the campaign, and he spent at least $195 million on ads.
24: ABC's Alex Stone. A primary in Los Angeles for mayor with 45% of the expected vote. Incumbent Los Angeles Mayor Karen Bass leading with 37%, followed by former reality TV star Spencer Pratt, 30%, and Los Angeles City Council member Nathia Rahman at 20%. ABC News has projected that Rebecca Bennett will be the Democratic nominee for Congress in New Jersey's 7th District, and ABC News projects Dr. Adam Hamawi will win the Democratic primary in New Jersey's 12th.
4: Voters in New Jersey are just tired of these, politics of fear, racism, and anti-Muslim hate, and are ready to move forward. It's not going to work anymore.
24: He'll take on Republican Greg Milley in November. Back to California, police say one of the hostages being held by a suspect inside a Chase Bank has been released in Bakersfield, Sergeant Eric Celderon.
5: At this time, everybody else still remains in the building, and everybody else remains in good health. That is information I can't confirm. Beyond that, any other information I cannot confirm at this point.
24: U.S. Central Command confirming there was a second wave of Iranian drones that targeted U.S. bases in Kuwait, but, quote, failed to impact targets. You're listening to ABC News.
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24: The WHO says 1 month has passed without a reported death from the hantavirus outbreak on that cruise ship. The Trump administration is defending his plan to send Americans who may be exposed or infected with Ebola to a facility in Kenya. Dr. Mehmet Oz, head of the Medicare and Medicaid Services, says it's too far to transport someone sick back to the U.S.
15: Now, speak as a heart doctor. I want to take the patient to the OR that's right next door to the room they're sick in, not to the building next to them or to three buildings two blocks away, because that time is precious to us. You have a golden hour in many of these instances around trauma, but for illnesses, it's also relatively short.
24: The facility was blocked by a Kenyan court. Meta is expanding its teen accounts.
16: Teen accounts are coming to Meta's other two big platforms, Facebook and WhatsApp, later this year. It'll work pretty much the same as how teen accounts function on Instagram, making teenagers' accounts private and giving parents more control over what their kids see. It's also now going to start limiting how long teens spend looking at content related to certain topics like nutrition and weightlifting, which Meta says can be helpful on their own, but should be balanced with other types of content. Mike Dubusky, ABC News.
24: Radio has a fan of higher authority. Vatican Radio's representative to the European Broadcasting Union, Alessandro Gersatti, stresses the importance of radio, calling it essential in vehicles. He remarks as the union considers the Digital Networks Act, which aims to regulate digital communications. Dave Packer, ABC News.
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12: North Idaho weather.
17: This evening, clear skies and calm winds to be expected while lows cool down to 48. Tomorrow, cloud cover increasing throughout the afternoon, otherwise mild winds and highs reaching 77.
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1: We got phone calls to get to, we got text messages to get to, and of course, we've got voicemails to get to. I love this new voicemail feature. We sort of stumbled across it, didn't even know we had it, but we know that some stations carry us later than live, and so some are hearing us delayed, and they still want to call in and chime in and give their own two cents. Well, we've set up a voicemail, so when you call in after the show and you want to comment on a show or a guest or whatever, you just call the number, the voicemail picks up, you leave a voicemail, we reserve the right to edit it and change it and shorten it and lengthen it any way we so choose. But yeah, you get a chance to chime in on the show. It's a great way and people are loving it, so we're thrilled. 1-844-2-McGraw, 1-844-262-4729. We sent out the rib recipe this morning or this afternoon, had some technical difficulties, so if you got a couple of wrong ones or some gibberish, we apologize. Hopefully everybody got it. I want you to try it out. Tell me what you think. Or the nipple one gibberish, we apologize. We got it. I try out what you love. And the suckers, it exists. It's short. And come in. Since let everybody cast along e-books. A piece of the day. I'll see you. A new or your ad owner. Or trust of the day. Show. That work. And the other. So hope you tonight. And the mission is the biggest fun. The offer. The Turner administration. The same old. As to the nature of his condition, he says, I look forward to sharing my experience with the public, but it seemed to suggest that it could be several more weeks before he returned to public life. He says, right now I'm focused on my recovery, and under the advice of healthcare professionals, I will transition from virtual work to in-person work within a matter of weeks. So you have to wonder what's going on, and with the tight margins in the House of Representatives, you have to wonder what's going on with this guy. You wish him the best. You hope he's okay. But a bizarre story. Anyway, he won his primary. He was running unopposed. So you've got that going for yourself. So those are some of the news stories of today. But nothing. Oh, one more thing before we go to the phones. I'm not the world's biggest reality show fan. But this Spencer Pratt guy who's running for... mayor of Los Angeles. Everyone keeps talking about him as a social media star. He wasn't a social media star. He was the wife of the boyfriend of the social media star. So he wasn't even on the show. He was like the secondary character, the also ran, who's your boyfriend? Who's your husband? So he's not even a reality star. He's like a reality star adjacent, if you will. So everyone keeps calling him a reality star. He wasn't a reality star. I mean, maybe he became one, but I don't even think he became a reality star. He just became sort of the husband of a reality star. There, I got that off my chest. All right. 1-844-2-McGraw, 1-844-262-4729. We will come back. We got phone calls, we got text messages and voicemails. All of that. Stay right here. America at Night, back in a moment.
22: 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Text

0: 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I've been surfing here since I was a kid. Now, seeing my grandson out on the water, it means everything to me. Watching him and taking in the blue waves, the sea breeze, the blurry horizon?
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5: From ABC News, I'm Dave Packer. Six states went to the polls Tuesday, and those polls now closed in California, where voters are choosing a new governor, and it is close, with 47% of the expected vote Republican and former Fox News contributor Steve Hilton at 26.7%, Democrat and former HHS Secretary Javier Becerra at 26 percentage points, followed by billionaire and Democrat Tom Steyer, just shy of 20%.
6: The California governor's race, now the most expensive ever, at least for a primary. We're told $327 million spent on ad spending, but much of that is coming from billionaire Democrat Tom Steyer. He contributed $212 million of his own money to the campaign, and he spent at least $195 million on ads.
5: ABC's Alex Stone. A primary in Los Angeles for mayor with 45% of the expected vote. Incumbent Los Angeles Mayor Karen Bass leading with 37%. Followed by former reality TV star Spencer Pratt, 30%, and Los Angeles City Council member Nathia Raman at 20%. ABC News has projected that Rebecca Bennett will be the Democratic nominee for Congress in New Jersey's 7th District, and ABC News projects Dr. Adam Hamawi will win the Democratic primary in New Jersey's 12th.
7: Voters in New Jersey are just tired of these, politics of fear, racism, and anti-Muslim hate, and are ready to move forward. It's not going to work anymore.
5: He'll take on Republican Greg Milley in November. Back to California, police say one of the hostages being held by a suspect inside a Chase Bank has been released in Bakersfield, Sergeant Eric Silderon.
8: At this time, everybody else still remains in the building, and everybody else remains in good health. That is information I can't confirm. Beyond that, any other information I cannot confirm at this point.
5: U.S. Central Command confirming there was a second wave of Iranian drones that targeted U.S. bases in Kuwait, but, quote, failed to impact targets. You're listening to ABC News.
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13: This evening, clear skies and calm winds to be expected while lows cool down to 48. Tomorrow, cloud cover increasing throughout the afternoon, otherwise mild winds and highs reaching 77.
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14: Surprise that you got yanked?
15: I don't believe they were losing $40 million a year.
14: I don't believe they were losing that much either. I believe it was half that.
15: Okay, I believe
14: nonetheless, they weren't making money.
15: I don't believe they weren't making money. And
14: after YouTube clips, they could have been. And
15: first of all, you're the highest rated show in your time slot. How is it possible you're not making money? Or the system would all collapse if the highest rated shows in their time slots are not making money? Then why is television still in existence? It doesn't make any sense.
14: Most of the high rated TV shows in their time slots are making money. I think late night has died severely. I think late night has just
15: Tim. I get that Stephen Colbert was not very popular with some segment of the audience. I understand that, and it's a different world than when Johnny Carson was around, where he was the only game in town. But it was the highest rated show, and even if you didn't like Colbert, they shut the whole thing down.
14: No, I'm not saying you.
15: I'm just saying in general. If you're the head of CBS and you spent 30 some odd years building up this franchise and you don't like Colbert, change the host. Change the budgets, right? You don't need 200 people to put on an hour show. Change the budgets. Cut back the salaries. Bring in somebody new. Bring in somebody younger or hipper. But still, you know, cut the band. Do all sorts of things. They just did away with the show altogether. That was a terrible move.
14: Do you think that there's not a chance? And I don't know. So I'm not prejudging or anything. Do you not think that there's a chance that the new format will not work?
15: Well, the new format is Byron Allen pays the money and Byron Allen puts on whatever he wants. And if it's any indication of the first week, the numbers have plummeted. They don't care what the ratings are. They'll just take the fee for the time slot and move on. Now, the CBS morning show is a vast wasteland. So now you've got no lead-in with Colbert at night. You have 60 Minutes in complete disarray. They're taking all of the iconic franchises of CBS and destroying them. I don't understand the logic to this. I understand they want to make changes. I understand they didn't like Colbert. Fine. Put another host in. Why would you do that?
14: Be this. Will you at least grant me this? And I think you're a few years younger than me, but not much. Was 60 Minutes a lot better in previous years, or decades, I should probably say?
15: Well, I think everything's better in our youth, right? Morley Safer and all the rest of them, and Harry Reasoner and Andy Rooney. Sure, of course it was better because it was in our youth. Everything's better in our youth.
14: Was late night TV better?
15: Of course, Johnny Carson was the best because we grew up with Johnny Carson. Letterman was the best because we grew up with them.
14: Do you remember? I don't know. You I don't know. Do you remember Late Night with Tom Snyder?
15: Yes, I do. I love that show. Yeah, I love that show. Yeah. That was, yeah, well, yeah, first,
14: I mean, wacky interviews.
15: Yeah, and also Dick Cavett, too. I love Dick Cavett. Yeah. Dick Cavett was off the chain and weird and bizarre, but it was fascinating.
14: You wore a tan suit.
15: Yeah, no, I Dick Cavett was, but I mean, all of those things are great. But look, you're looking at things through some type of nostalgic lens. But 60 Minutes
14: now
15: for all of its...
14: I'm looking at Stephen Colbert.
15: Stephen Colbert was the number one rated show in his time slot. And if you're telling me you can't make money with the number one rated show, it's not the host's fault. Something isn't right. Now, and so instead of fixing it, they shut it down. They shut it down.
14: Let's get it right then.
15: Well, they didn't. They just shut it down, which makes no sense. Tim, thanks for the phone call. Appreciate it. Gil in San Antonio, you are on America at Night.
16: Yes. Regarding your first guest about Ebola, I sent you a text, but you didn't get a chance to use it. AstraZeneca is using the mRNA technology to develop a vaccine against the strain of Ebola. If you recall, during the first Trump administration, he had a program called Project Warp Speed that started this whole new science of mRNA vaccines. He called it Project Warp Speed. Now, the mainstream media, and I'm afraid I'm going to have to include you with them, has an attitude like this. If Donald Trump were to have a new Project Warp Speed that cured and prevented cancer, you would report it as Donald Trump just put thousands of oncologists out of work.
15: Because,

0: to me by the Department of Veterans Affairs when I was living in the Philippines. MNRA was also used by Johnson & Johnson, Moderna, AstraZeneca. There were other vaccines. There was something called Sinovac from China. There was Sputnik from Russia that didn't work. But the only ones that seemed to work were the MNRA vaccines.
1: Look, Gil, hold on a second here. I have been praising President Trump from the very beginning for Operation Warp Speed. What we were able to do, what his administration was able to do, was to get a vaccine for COVID-19 in record speed and get it out to people. It was one of his greatest triumphs of his first administration. However, his biggest supporters don't like that. His biggest supporters don't believe in vaccines. His biggest supporters don't believe in that technology.
0: Well, one quick point.
1: Yes.
0: When I was in the Philippines in 2020, there was scientific research done by AstraZeneca Cambridge, Dr. Gold. And he said that if you took the MMR vaccine, that's measles, mumps, and rubella. The rubella portion of the vaccine has a cross-reactivity that prevents COVID. And he had a lot of proof about that. And I took that vaccine along with friends of mine who were healthcare professionals, older people like myself, because of our advanced age. We were more susceptible to COVID.
1: Gil, I gotta go. I'm a slave to the clock. But the mRNA technology has been criticized quite a bit. But it was President Trump's one of his greatest achievements of his first administration. American Night, back in a moment.
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9: All right, let's go back to phones here. We got Eduardo in Tampa. Eduardo, welcome to America at Night.
10: Yeah, thank you for taking my call. Before I get into the possible Bay of Pigs part two, I saw this in the Sun. I wanted to comment for 60 Minutes. I was talking about Germany this Sunday. So now Germany is building up their forces because, you know, they can't piggyback on American forces like the good old days. You know, everybody's got to, you know, defend themselves. And I'm not breaking any tears for that because they've been piggybacking on American forces for too long. And in my opinion, I think we should pull all the forces out there. I would have them in South America, Latin America, fighting the drug cartels. Immigration, you name it, you know.
9: And you would have the American armed forces in
10: South
9: America?
10: Yeah, you know, they have bases spread out across the world, like Germany and some of these other places. I would just have them in South America and Latin America, Central America, dealing with the drug cartels, immigration. You don't see caravans anymore, especially because I watch Spanish news. You don't see caravans anymore.
9: Yeah.
10: So the Sun is talking about a possible... and this might be just be Gaza, although the Nimitz is over there. And there's ships that are lining up, and they're saying about 2,500 Marines, possibly. Maybe they're going to bag Mr. Raul Castro.
9: Are you advocating the getting out of NATO?
10: Yeah, I've never been a fan. Yeah.
9: Oh, you've never been a fan of NATO? Oh,
10: yeah. Okay. Yeah. They've been piggybacking. They come over here begging for, you know, money and all that. Yeah, they're... I would give it to the UN. They're a joke. Yeah, they just piggyback on us.
9: Yeah. Well, what about NATO though? You want to get out of NATO too?
10: Yeah. I don't. You know, in Israel,
9: even though NATO the charter has only been invoked, right? Article 5 has only been invoked once, where yeah. all the countries had to come to the aid of a country that was attacked. And they all came to the aid of the United States after 9/11. So in essence, they helped defend our homeland and our country. NATO did.
10: Yeah, and then another thing, Israel. You know, I don't. So there was a story where they were kind of like begging us. You know, if we're going to go into Iran with or without you, U.S. I wish we would have used more restraint on it. I mean, back in the day, I was kind of like a proponent of getting rid of Iran, but. I mean, look at the way the economy went, and I'm more interested in defending the Northern Hemisphere, particularly caravans, immigration, yeah. cartels.
9: Well, you can't, yeah. once you're in, you can't change your mind. Once you're in, now you got to yeah. finish the deal. So
10: you
9: can't go backwards,
10: Eduardo. You break it, you own it, like Colin Powell, remember that statement.
9: That is correct. Eduardo in Tampa, yeah. thanks for the phone call. Tony. You got it. Tony in Montreal. Tony, welcome to America at Night.
11: How you doing, man?
9: I'm doing good.
11: I'm going to just quickly say this. If I had 17 lives like Graham Plattner, or most politicians had even 9 lives like a cat, that's probably close to 18 double, he's 17. I think we'd have Gary Hart as the president of the United States. What do you think?
9: I'm confused. Why is sexting another woman no longer or is now somehow unacceptable to be an elected official?
11: Let's put on like 17 other things that he's done. Admitted today that he bought cocaine and partied on cocaine while he was in Europe and advocated for the purchase of cocaine. He said that he had a lot of issues, mental health issues. I'm not saying mental health issues disqualifies you, and I'm not saying that any one of these things. He just has 17. I don't want to list them all. All I know is if I was married to him, I wouldn't drive over any bridges, that's for sure.
9: Well, I mean, Robert Kennedy Jr. was a heroin addict, and now he's cleaned up, and now he's head of Health and Human yeah. Services. You know, President Trump wrote a hush check on the Resolute desk to an adult film star so she wouldn't come out and tell her story. And that happened weeks after his youngest son was born. That didn't disqualify him from becoming president. So the morals clause doesn't exist anymore, I thought.
11: No, I think you're great at doing this with me. I did this with you once before. I call sidebar on you. And sidebar is that you're sending the stream upstream. You're changing directions of the river flow. All I'm saying is that Graham Plattner, who is running for Senate in the United States, okay, yes. has a multiplicity of personal issues that disqualify him from public office. Okay, many of them. If you admit to buying cocaine, that's a criminal act. If you admit to using cocaine, that's a criminal act. That means it's a morality issue, okay? If Robert Kennedy was using that stuff, I equally applied the same rule, except that Robert F. Kennedy is one of probably the most intelligent people I've heard in politics, and I don't think he needs the money to be in politics, and I think his altruism and his family's altruism certainly bypasses any of his heroin addiction that he's cured by now. And you, as an American, should be proud of the Kennedy family because they have given blood and treasure to the United States to promote democratic ideas.
9: Look, I'm not advocating. I'm just saying that. Forget the Kennedys. Let's take Ken Paxton, who's now running for the U.S. Senate. Right? He was impeached.
11: He's a mess.
9: He might be a mess, but none of those things disqualified him from winning his party's nomination. So my only point was this. Hold on a second. Let me finish, and I'll let you finish. My only point was, I didn't know that morals were still an important part of people's reasoning for voting for somebody, because it seems like we keep electing and people keep winning elections who otherwise would have lost years ago because of their moral standing.
11: So Gary Hart lost the presidential election because of an affair. All I'm saying is He did one of 17 things that Graham Plattner did. And if you compare him to Paxton, Paxton had all kinds of issues, and he was disqualified, or they threatened to impeach him. They also had issues at the Texas bar. I'll just say this, okay? Being that I did this profession for 32 years in Canada, the worst trouble you can ever get into as an attorney, whether you're in the Ontario bar, Maine bar, Texas bar, is to have the bar come after you, because it's a morals issue. Whatever you do 24 hours a day is subjecting you to recusal or impeachment at those bars. So that's a different story. Paxton had legal issues with the bar. He also had other issues regarding purchasing or transacting certain transactions for his clientele, which he had a deferral. In other words, he said he kind of pleaded guilty and then paid a certain restitution to all his clients, and then they absolved him of this. This is the criminal law system, right? Or the penal law system.
9: Well, but all I'm saying, he was impeached by his own party. The charges of bribery and abuse of power.
11: But I'm not advocating for him to be a senator. I'm not advocating for him.
9: I understand that. I'm just saying that this Graham Plattner up in Maine has his own problems. Yes, he does. But in it, looking through the prism of today, Tony, I don't know if that's disqualifying, because these people keep winning these elections who
11: it
9: have all sorts
11: it won't
9: of baggage.
11: Disqualify him. I'm saying what you're saying, but we're saying it at different ends. We're coming at it from different points of view, but we're ending up at the same point. Graham Plattner will win the nomination, and he probably will win in Maine, and people today wash their hands of all these things and go, oh, well, it's just personal issues. And, you know, like, everybody has personal issues. People go through divorces, people have problems with tax departments, etc. All this kind of stuff happens in life, but that doesn't mean that a person's not a great pianist, or he's not a great architect or a great lawyer. But people seem to think that it disqualifies you, it diminishes you, and people are not. Anyway, I wanted to talk about the Vegas Knights tonight.
9: Real quick, because I'm short on time.
11: Carolina. And John, I want to shout out my college nemesis, John Tortorella from the Maine Black Bears, and anybody that supports the Maine Black Bears, Sean Walsh, the great coach that coached that team and taught the Tortorellas, the two twin brothers, John and Jim. Tonight, he vindicated me. John Tortorella vindicated me. I said Vegas in four, and they took out Carolina. And Josh Graham, who's on a Carolina radio station, was trolling me. So, Josh, baby, I'm trolling you back on 6 million people on McGraw, Millhaven, and shut your pie hole, because you're going down four in a row. How's that, McGraw?
9: How's that? There you go, Tony.
11: You know what I'm like when it comes to hockey.
9: There you go. God love you, Tony. Bringing it. Calling out other callers on other radio shows. God love you, Tony. All right. We have this new thing that we just sort of discovered. We didn't even know we had it until we had it. I would argue and say that we demanded it from Westwood One, but that would be lying. We didn't even know we had it. And this is voicemails. Voicemails. So the show airs, right, in numerous different places. We have time zone problems, everything else. And people end up listening to the show after the show has been recorded. And so they can't call in. Well, now when you call in after the show is recorded, you can leave a voicemail. So we got a couple of voicemails from last night. Don't forget to call in. We love to hear you. 1-844-2-McGraw. If Alex picks up, that means we're live. If it goes to voicemail, that means we're Memrex. And you can just leave a message. 1-844-2-McGraw. 1-844-262-4729. Let's go to Doug in Wisconsin. Doug, you're on America.
12: I really enjoyed the interview with Bill Bradley the other night. I was a pretty big Knicks fan when I was a kid. I was more of a Bucks fan because I live in Wisconsin, but I love when they play each other. Clyde Frazier, Bill Bradley, Dave DeBuscher, and of course Willis Reed. And yeah, I'm looking for the Knicks to win this series. I'd say Michael 7-4-3. I really do like his show. So keep it up.
9: That's Doug. Doug, here's my prediction. You say Knicks in seven. I say Knicks in three. How's that for you? William in Texas. Hello.
13: Are you aware there is an AI morning radio show? Wow. As an older gentleman, suddenly I believe I am too old for this world. You may be the last vestige for listeners who appreciate genuine fun, honest contact, with someone who understands that the human heart, soul, and mind is the communion of life. You're doing a great job. Jimbo would be proud. Keep on smiling, brother.
9: Oh, it's very sweet of you, William. Thank you very much for the phone call. I did not know there was an AI morning show. Not surprising. People have AI girlfriends and AI boyfriends and everything else. I wouldn't be surprised if there's an AM or an AI morning show, and it's coming. But yeah, no. Warts and all, we are live and live and real. So, William, thanks. Let's go to a mystery caller. Hello, mystery caller.
14: I got some ideas. One of the ideas, what we need to do is start talking to each other instead of this all this negative stuff. And if we start talking to each other, that's a good idea. And the hobbies. We need hobbies in this country. People don't do hobbies anymore.
9: I agree, mystery caller. Everybody needs a hobby. Everybody needs to do something with their hands. Man has evolved over the last, 20 million years? And we've used our hands to make food, to make shelter, to make our clothing, to eat, right? And then all of a sudden, in the last 5 minutes, we've stopped using our hands. And it's in our DNA. We absolutely need hobbies. Absolutely. Woodworking or crocheting or tiddlywinks, you've got to have a hobby. I agree with you 300%. Let's skip one and go to Scott. We've banned Scott from calling, so Scott's calling on the voicemail. Scott in St. Louis, what's your thoughts?
15: Yeah, so Israel, they bombed a hospital, and the doctor who runs the hospital, he seems to feel like he doesn't believe the IDF when they say that they don't target civilians. And, I mean, you know, what's the difference between Hamas and the IDF is that the IDF says they don't target civilians. Ooh, that's a big difference.
9: All right, let's try and sneak a phone call in here before we head out for the night. Joe in Salem. Joe, welcome to America at Night.
16: Hey, did you ever find out? I don't have internet yet hooked up here. But did you ever find out how many U.S. and territories, a total state park, I mean, U.S. parks? I know what the Arkansas is. It's 53 now.
9: You want to know how many state parks there are in the country
16: national parks? I know about my state, state parks, 53. But how many U.S. parks altogether? Do you know?
9: I'm going to tell you. There are, it's interesting, there are 63 officially designated national parks in the U.S. that are managed by the National Park Service, but they oversee a broader network of 433 different units, including national monuments, historic sites, and preserves. So officially, there's 63, but there's 423. Both numbers are correct in a sense. There are 423 units within the broader national park system.
16: Boy, that's a lot. That is a lot. And by the way, whoever just now said people need to get a hobby, talk radio, good hobby.
9: That's a great hobby. It's a good hobby as long as you're listening to me, Joe.
16: Well, exactly, but we got to do something about Ledbetter and these Cardinals. I don't know what to tell Alex half the time because I'm out in the truck. You listen to WLS for the first half, and then I come in here to get the rest of it on KSAR.
9: All right,
16: Highland, Arkansas. Hey, one more thing.
9: Yes, sir.
16: I was thinking about that Gulf of America. The reason it's Gulf of Mexico is because they've been here forever since man was created, the Mexicans. And I like the sound of it, but I don't quite understand what the big deal is about changing it when it's Gulf of Mexico, named after whoever was here first, you know. Yeah. You know what I'm saying?
9: I hear you. Joe, I got to go. Thanks for the phone call. As always, thanks for listening. One of the faithful who listen every night. America at Night, back in a moment.
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22: ABC News, I'm Dave Packer. Primary night in six states, and polls are now closed in California, where voters are choosing a new governor and where Los Angeles residents are picking a mayor. In Iowa, ABC News projecting Trump-endorsed Republican Ashley Hinson has won the party's Senate nomination. She returned the favor.
23: We know that no one has fought harder and persevered through more, sacrificed more, just to do the right thing for our country than our president has.
22: She'll square off against Democrat Josh Turek. To Montana, ABC News projecting Kurt Almey will win the Republican Senate primary. New Mexico, we project Democrat Deb Haaland will be the party's gubernatorial candidate. The Supreme Court tonight cleared the way for Alabama Republicans to use a contested 2023 congressional map that a lower court had repeatedly called intentional race discrimination. Hostage standoff in Bakersfield, California. The suspect says he has a bomb and is holding an unknown number of people inside of a bank. This is ABC News.
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9: There's a new statement. We'll end with this. Scott Pelley, a new statement. The war of words continues. Scott Pelley in a statement tonight releasing, saying that the incompetence and the unprofessionalism in the new management have wreaked havoc. He went on to say the collapse of the values at the top has become untenable. He also mentioned that the management of 60 Minutes has tried to interject bias in his stories in this past season, and he fought them every tooth and nail. So interesting stuff as this Scott Pelley story heats up even more. He was, if you're just joining us, he was fired by 60 Minutes earlier this evening. That's going to do it for us. We'll be back tomorrow. Thanks for putting up with me, as always. Our executive director is Alex Hinton. Our engineer tonight is Richard Good. I'm McGraw-Milhaven. This is America at Night on Westwood One.

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4: From ABC News, I'm Dave Packer. Primary night in six key states in the race for California governor. With 49% of the vote counted, Republican Steve Hilton leads with 26.7%. Democrat Javier Becerra is a close second at 25.8 percentage points. Democrat Tom Steyer just shy of 20%. In the L.A. mayoral race, with 45% of the expected vote, incumbent Karen Bass is leading with 37%, telling supporters,
5: "We have led a grassroots campaign because we want to bring change to our city, and that's what we've been doing, and that's what we're going to continue to do."
4: Bass is followed by Spencer Pratt, 30%, L.A. City Council member Nithya Raman at 20%. In Iowa, ABC News projects Josh Turek wins the Democratic Senate primary, and we project he'll face Republican Representative Ashley Hinson, who rode President Trump's endorsement.
6: Earning his support and endorsement in this race is not something that I take lightly. It is an honor and a responsibility that I will carry with me these next 5 months into November. So thank you, President Trump, for your service to our country.
4: But Trump's endorsement didn't help Republican Congressman Randy Feenstra. He conceded to his GOP opponent, Zach Lahn, the Iowa gubernatorial primary, as he trails Lahn by about a percentage point. A second hostage has been released, but a standoff continues in downtown Bakersfield, California. Police say suspects holding an unknown number of people hostage inside a bank building.
7: Police say this happened around 1 in the afternoon when they got a call that a male suspect was making a bomb threat inside the Chase Bank in downtown Bakersfield. So for the last several hours, police have been negotiating with that suspect, and police are asking the public to steer clear of the area as they respond to this developing situation.
4: ABC's Melissa Dunn, U.S. CENTCOM, says there was a second wave of Iranian drones that targeted U.S. bases in Kuwait, but they were brought down. You're listening to ABC News.
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4: Injuries reported when an Amtrak train and a tractor-trailer collided in Durham, North Carolina. Game one of the NBA Finals tipping off Wednesday night in San Antonio. Knicks star Jalen Brunson says it's different than any other game he's played in.
10: I feel like everything leading up to game one is going to be definitely heightened just because of the everything that goes on around it.
4: The Knicks are in the finals for the first time in 27 years and will face Victor Wembanyama, and the Spurs tip off 8:30 Eastern. What items were Uber riders leaving behind the most last year?
11: The most common items left behind in Ubers include phones, wallets, luggage, and, of course, keys. Among what Uber calls the most unique items left behind this year, a toboggan, an ankle monitor, two wedding dresses, and 2 pounds of Gushers, the blue raspberry flavor. It's the 10th year Uber has put out an index of items left behind in its cars. The top unique items from previous years include a taxidermied rabbit last year, 500 grams of caviar back in 2022, and divorce papers in 2018. Mike Dubosky, ABC News.
4: The New York Public Library is ready to pour one out for America's 250th birthday with a special beer. The brew was made with a 269-year-old recipe written by George Washington. The brew's a low-alcohol beer that's meant to be served to troops when they weren't sure if water at their base was safe to drink. Dave Packer, ABC News.
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14: North Idaho weather.
15: Tonight, mostly clear skies in the forecast, while lows drop down into the mid-40s. Cloud cover increasing throughout Wednesday, otherwise some light winds and highs of the afternoon reaching near 80.
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0: from the City of Angels near the Pacific Ocean. Good morning, good evening, wherever you may be across the nation, around the world. I'm George Norrie. This is a Coast to Coast AM. Later tonight, the AI revolution. Here's what's happening. Iran has stopped communicating with mediators about extending a ceasefire in the war with the U.S. and Israel, but President Donald Trump disputed the claim and said talks were continuing. Meanwhile, the United States and Iran have traded fire as they try to reach a more lasting truce. Iran has maintained its chokehold over the Strait of Hormuz, perpetrating a global fuel crisis, while the U.S. has tried to cement its naval blockade on Iranian ports. None of the warring parties have officially exited the ceasefires. Tom Danheiser has more.
1: Well, George, the U.S. military said Tuesday the Iran fired missiles at Kuwait and Bahrain, but failed to hit their targets as the U.S. launched strikes on an Iranian facility in response. The two missiles fired at Kuwait fell apart en route, while the U.S. and Bahrain forces intercepted the missiles aimed at Bahrain. U.S. Central Command said it responded with strikes on an Iranian military ground control station on Kushim Island in the Strait of Hormuz. Iran's paramilitary Revolutionary Guard said it launched its attack in response to the U.S. firing a missile into the engine room of an oil tanker trying to reach Iran, despite the U.S. blockade. Meanwhile, high-stakes talks between Israel and Lebanon have wrapped up for the day and will continue tomorrow at the U.S. State Department. The talks come after the Iran-backed military group Hezbollah and the Israeli military traded strikes overnight. And oil prices are dropping due to fading political risk premiums and a shifting global supply and demand balance. Traders are reacting to ease tensions in the Middle East alongside the overall worldwide production that it will outpace the demand this year.
0: Thank you, Thomas. Dr. John Curtis, onlinecolumnist.com, is with us. John, when is this going to end?
2: Well, you know, it's definitely a back and forth right now. And don't forget, George, you know, this is mediated through the Pakistanis. And, you know, the U.S. really has no contact with Iran, per se. And the consequence of that is that it gets lost in translation. So, you know, there's demands, counter demands that are being made. I mean, Trump has, you know, certainly made his point clear about what he wants with what he calls the nuclear dust. You know, the remaining approximately 1,000 pounds of 60% enriched uranium that Iran could use theoretically to build like over 10 atomic bombs. So there are other issues here that are at play, but here's the bottom line for Iran, okay? They're in free fall right now. The economy is in free fall. They're losing hundreds of millions of dollars a day because of the U.S. blockade on Iranian ports. The rial, the Iranian currency, is down 772 points. It's like in the millions right now of rial to one U.S. dollar. That's how deteriorated the economy is. They're very, very worried in Iran about a famine and that, you know, the inflation rate at 80% right now, that it cannot be tolerated. And riots are going to start breaking out soon, maybe, you know, as soon as this war is completed. But the Iranians, you know, I mean, talk tough. They're all about face-saving, as you know, that they have to put up a good fight against Trump. And so, you know, they're hitting back in a small way with drones and missiles at U.S. bases and in, you know, different parts of the Middle East. But the bottom line is they're going to have to settle this. And so whether it's this week or next week, I think Trump is largely right about it, is that people should chill out, don't worry so much about it, that it'll happen when it happens. You know, that he'll sign off on a, you know, an extension of that 60-day ceasefire, and, you know, this thing will be in effect over with. So I think it's moving in the right direction. You know, just give it more time. There's going to be skirmishes, and the illusion that, you know, the war is restarting. But I think behind the scenes, there's more activity that's still going on right now with the Pakistanis and the Iranians. And so I think the Iranians economically have no choice but to settle this war.
0: Thank you, John. It just seems like every week something else happens. Scott Pelley has been fired from 60 Minutes in CBS News tonight following a verbal confrontation with the show's new executive producer, in which the veteran correspondent blasted the news division leadership. Pelley is a 37-year veteran of CBS News who has served as chief White House correspondent as well as anchor of the CBS Evening News. His firing leaves open the question of just what the show will look like next season and if other correspondents will remain with the program. As the AI revolution continues to rapidly expand throughout the corporate world, many employees are facing automation anxiety that their jobs may be replaced by high technology. Let's check in with Catherine Austin Fitz. Catherine, they're pretty justified about that, aren't they?
3: Well, George, there's a lot of talk about how many jobs will be lost from automation. But if you look at, in fact, at the real numbers right now, it's not significant. In fact, what is significant is AI is contributing a lot less to productivity that companies hoped. And I think companies need to be very careful before they replace people with AI, because right now AI is being very subsidized. And once the prices start to go, you know, towards the real actual cost, you may find a lot of employees you think you might be able to replace. It might not be economic. So I think this is a long-term trend, and we're just at the beginning. And if you're worried about this, the trick is to use all the automation around you to make yourself more productive. So don't worry about getting laid off by automation. Worried about make yourself more productive with automation. I will say this, if you look at the workforce, right now, the big danger, you know, if you want to be afraid about the big dangers, we've got 31 million people with illness that impacts their ability to work or keeps them out of work. Disability continues to skyrocket. So what I call the great poisoning is a big problem. The other problem is if you look at the supply shocks right now, as a result of what's been happening in the Middle East and other sort of things around the world, including Ukraine, we're now back at the 2022 levels of supply chain shocks. And if this, you know, we've kept the oil prices where they are by letting out lots of oil from the reserves. You can't keep that going because we're going down to sort of minimal levels. And if it continues, we could see oil prices at, you know, $200 a barrel, and that's going to really slaughter employment. So automation is just not one of my biggest concerns now, other than, you know, making sure I do everything I can with automation for our team to learn to be as productive as possible. Right now, it's just creating more work for us.
0: Wall Street loves it. Thanks, Catherine. Reports of an explosion from people across New England on Saturday afternoon sent police agencies and others scrambling to understand what caused the double boom that shook buildings in Massachusetts and Rhode Island. The American Meteor Society said that the booms people heard were actually caused by a meteor about 3 feet wide entering the atmosphere around New Hampshire's border with Massachusetts. NASA officials confirmed that the meteor was natural material, not a satellite or space debris, and that it entered the atmosphere at about 2:06 p.m. Fascinating. 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

0: And welcome back to Coast, George Norrie with you, Dr. Randy Shannon back with us. Dr. Shannon is an author, Tongue Tales, A Delightful Adventure into Animal Tongues, speaker, naturopathic doctor who believes that supplementation and natural remedies are essential when it comes to everyday health. 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Randy, how are you?
1: I'm so good, George. Thank you so much for having me back, and always an honor to be on here with you and all of the Coast to Coast listeners. People don't really think about it. When I go to work every day and then I'm on here, I think about all those third shifters, the night owls, the truckers, the nurses, the doctors. These are the people that are holding it together while the rest of America is sleeping. So we see you, and I know I personally am just grateful you guys are out here listening to us tonight and keeping us company.
0: Absolutely. I just came back from contact in the desert about UFOs this weekend. And I don't pack all my supplements when I travel because there are too many. But I do take a multiple vitamin to be sure. Why do I feel guilty when I do just that?
1: Join the crowd. I do too. When we travel, you got to travel a little bit lighter. There's certain nutrients I won't take. For example, if I'm going up on stage and I know that that nutrient is the kind that makes you go to the bathroom more. So I intentionally will travel a little bit lighter in certain instances. But yeah, I always feel it. And then when you travel, how'd you eat? Break all the rules?
0: No, not at all. I don't eat much at all when I travel.
1: Okay.
0: Which is good, isn't it?
1: Yeah. I mean, because it's okay to fast. And it's definitely okay to pull back, especially if things are super processed. That's never good. So you probably did great.
0: The toll-free number to call for assistance, 1-855-949-7234. The website is criticalhealthnews.com. Dr. Randy Shannon will take calls in a few minutes with you, and we'll do it next hour as well. I got a slew of emails in, Randy, from people who have all kinds of ailments and things like that. One person wants to know, what do I do about itchy feet?
1: Well, they got to answer a few questions.
0: Scratch it.
1: Did they get bit? Were they in a public bathroom where they might have picked up something? You know?

0: like athlete's foot. There can be, it can be a fungus.
1: Neuropathy?
0: I mean, if then they wouldn't probably tell us that they were itchy, because that means, neuropathy is more not feeling things, and having a little bit of pain. Itchy to me seems like something else. It could be circulatory, could be a blood sugar issue. But I'm thinking, when I hear itchy, I'm immediately thinking fungus or a reaction to something that they walked on. So I would definitely want to hear a few more details. I would have questions for them.
1: If you lined up about 10 people, we'll get into ages in a second. But if you just generally had 10 people in a line, how many of them do you think would have some kind of health issue, something?
0: I would pro in today's day, the way things are, I would say all 10 have something. I've
1: Wow.
0: never literally, because my expertise is I look at faces, fingernails, and tongues, and other marks of concern on the body, and I've never had anybody. And I go into crowds of people when I'm doing seminars, and they're very interactive. I can find something going on in everybody, everyone.
1: Now let me break it down by age and tell me that same question and the answer to that. If you're
0: Okay.
1: 20 to 30 years old, how many of those 10 would have issues?
0: It's going to be a little bit less, but in the 20s to 30s, let's say, hormonal issues have already started. A lot of times the apples don't fall too far from the tree. When I was in my 20s, I took my bad habits of our home. My grandmother cooked with lard. Then the oils and the Criscos and things came on the
1: Yeah.
0: scene. And so then the butters all were not real butter anymore. It was crazy. And so when I left home, I had country crock. I cooked with that for years. I wasn't a doctor. I didn't know better. And I was the apple who didn't fall far from the tree and took some of those bad habits. So I'm positive, even at 20 and 30, I already had some issues. So most people do.
1: 30 to 50. How many of that 10 would have an issue there?
0: 100%. They didn't
1: Wow.
0: have it in the, it's 100%, because gluten is a huge factor. That is going to be showing big time. Hormones are really kicking in. Heart issues, especially for all of those that are eating the oils. I keep going back to that, because that good and that bad food list of no processed meats and none of the oils, by 30 to 50, everybody is already into that. Unless you grew up with a super holistic family, and took all those good things with you, 100%.
1: How about 50 to 80?
0: It's rare to find anybody at any age. I know it sounds like I am like doom and gloom on that, but of course, the issues then become catapulted. And, we're supposed to live to 120, 125, but statistically, people are dying on average in their 70s. So when you say, 50 to 80, and most of the population is, the average is dying in their 70s, they've already got massive issues by then.
1: Mike writes, "My back has constant pain. What's wrong?"
0: Was there an injury? Were they in a car accident? Do they go to the chiropractor? Are they eating inflammatory foods? Are they already starting in? When there's pain, there's inflammation. Do they have osteoporosis, disc issues, muscle imbalances? Those can be associated with posture issues. Are they in front of the computer all the time? Are they under massive stress? We will carry that in our backs. So when they're writing in with questions, write in a little bit more for George so that he can give me a little bit more backstory, and I will try to answer the questions even more targeted.
1: Here's another one. What is shingles?
0: It's almost like chicken pox. And we harbor it literally. Dr. Wallach and I had this conversation. It's basically the same virus that causes the chicken pox.
1: It stays dormant within your system, doesn't it?
0: Completely.

0: down. And so that's reactivating basically the chickenpox virus. And it's been sleeping in the nerves, and it's been sleeping in there for, in many cases, 50, 60 years.
1: What kicks it back? They talk about stress as well.
0: Huge, yes. And it's not a good one for people to go through, especially when they're elderly, because the pain can be burning, it can be stabbing, it can be electric. They can have blister-like rashes. Not fun at all. What causes it? A lowered immune system. If you were sick, if you were exposed to something and you're just lowered in your immune system, you have to have nutrients, 60 minerals, 16 vitamins, 12 amino acids, 3 essential fatty acids every single day. This is not a new message for these listeners. It's only new to those that are new listeners. And this is something that you have to live by. And I live by this on a daily basis. And if I go to the gym, George, and I sweat it out, and I've been, since I was on with you last, it's been several weeks, probably a couple of months, I've dropped almost 10 pounds. I'm working out hard at the gym. I have to take those nutrients even after I sweated it all out. I take them all over again.
1: Keep doing what you're doing. We're going to come back and take calls with Dr. Randy Shannon from Critical Health News in just a moment. The website, of course, is also thebodycan.com. That's hers. And ours is criticalhealthnews.com. The toll-free number to call for assistance. There are people there backing up everything she says. 1-855-949-7234. 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
1: ABC News, I'm Dave Packer. Results still coming in from Tuesday's primaries across six key states. In the closely watched California races for governor, with about half the vote counted now, Steve Hilton leads with 26.7%, Javier Becerra at 25.8%, and Tom Steyer at 19.7%. To the Los Angeles mayoral race, just under half the vote counted, incumbent Democrat Karen Bass leads with 36% of the vote. She's optimistic. Reality TV personality Spencer Pratt at 29.8% in that race, and Progressive Council member Nithya Raman pulling in 20.5%. Also in California, two people released from an hours-long hostage situation at a bank in Bakersfield, but that's still going on. The Pentagon has announced another round of self-defense strikes against Iran. This is ABC News.
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5: Tonight, mostly clear skies in the forecast, while lows drop down into the mid-40s. Cloud cover increasing throughout Wednesday, otherwise some light winds and highs of the afternoon reaching near 80.

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0: And welcome back, George Norrie, along with Dr. Randy Shannon from criticalhealthnews.com. And again, that toll-free number to call. There are people there taking notes on what she says to make it easy for you. 1-855-949-7234. Randy, what is it about the human body that minerals and supplements that are out there on the planet help you?
1: Oh my gosh. We can't live without them. You know, our immune system isn't just one thing. It's an entire army. And so when I say something about, for example, the 60 minerals, that's part of fueling that army. We have something called helper T cells. Those are the generals. And then they identify the threats and they coordinate a response in the body. And the killer T cells, they are the special forces. They seek out and destroy viruses, virus-infected cells, damaged cells, and potentially the cancerous cells. You know, we talked about shingles. When a virus enters the body, the helper T cells sound the alarm. They activate killer T cells, and they stimulate antibody production. None of this that I'm describing can even happen if we do not create the environment for the body to do this. And when we're talking about taking minerals and vitamins and herbal tinctures, and all the various things that we discuss on this show, that is all going to play a role in our immune surveillance. When we're taking those things, that helps those cells, the killer cells, the helper T cells, to identify what's going wrong inside of us and fix it. That's what fixes it. Like, that's why I say I don't cure anyone of anything. But what I do is help people's bodies get these nutrients in them so then it can recognize it and go to work. The brain is very brilliant. It will recognize all of these things that we discuss on here and say, wow, thank you so much. Now I can actually go to work and take care of the problem. And so it's very important that we get these minerals, vitamins, amino acids, essential fatty acids, daily. This is not a joke. This isn't, you know, just for radio. This is for people's life, literal life.
0: My mother, Randy, turned 97 last week.
1: God bless
0: her. And I will always remember her for supplementation when I was a kid. She was just one of those vitamin people way back when, way before anybody else even started.
1: Good woman. Good woman.
0: She knew what she was doing. But let's go to calls. They're lining up for you. First time caller, Lisa, is with us in Ohio. Hello, Lisa.
2: Hello, how are you?
0: Okay.
2: Good. Happy birthday. Happy belated birthday, George.
0: Almost.
2: Oh. Okay. Thank you for taking my call.
0: Sure thing. Go ahead.
2: My question is, I have blood blisters all over my abdomen, and I wanted to find out what are they from and what I can do about it.
0: All right, Randy, what do you think?
1: Well, I'm curious, do you take your nutrients? I don't know if she's still there, but...
2: Yes, I take all my multivitamins.
1: Okay, and you get plenty of... Some of the other things that we need, proper nutrition, of course. We got to have proper absorption, meaning none of the bad foods, especially the gluten. You got to have adequate sleep, sunlight. It's very important. If sunlight killed us like they say it does, then look at all the countries below the border. How come they're not all dying off? They should be dead by now, right? So, sunlight doesn't get us. Movement's important, and making sure that we're reducing the chronic stress. But when you say blood blisters, I'm assuming you're talking about the little red spots that show up on the abdomen.
2: Some of them are like a half of a size of a dime, maybe, and they differ in color.
1: Mm-hmm. Yep. Those are called cherry angiomas. I talk about them quite often. I have clients that come to me with them. Sometimes it'll start small and then they will catapult to all over the body or catapult just in specific areas. And those are collections of blood vessels that are underneath the skin. They become more common. People say the older we get. I say there's other factors for that. The last thing I would ever do, okay, and you got to remember, and this goes for any time I'm on the show, disclaimer that anything I say has not been evaluated by the FDA. That keeps us all out of trouble. It doesn't mean that what I'm saying isn't true, but I have to say that. And so it's always just my opinion. Sure. But, you know, it could be liver issues, could be hormonal changes, could be some kind of vascular issue that's going on. It can be a side effect to medications that you're on. They say it can be a skin irritation. I do not ever find it to be that. And I will tell you that whatever you see on the outside of you, take that times hundreds, if not millions, on the inside of you. So they are harmless to look at. However, they actually do mean something. So they can, and it depends on where they're showing up on the body. In the abdomen, I'd lean more towards hormonal or towards the liver.
0: Okay, thank you, Randy. If you missed any of that, Lisa, call 1-855-949-7234. Harry in Port Huron, Michigan. Welcome to the show, Harry. Go ahead.
3: Oh, thank you, George and Randy. I've got a friend in his early to mid-60s, has a bad heart valve. They want to do open heart surgery. He says, no, I'm not going to do it. Is there any alternatives to an open heart surgery for that?
1: For sure. I would be building up the strength of everything going on the inside. Getting rid of all the bad foods, making sure that his blood pressure is steady. We have nutrients for that. My favorite go-tos, always the Brain and Heart Pack. That's like number one on the list. And then for sure, I love the Ultimate Daily Classic. And then we have all kinds of heart nutrients to just really strengthen everything there. I have never found in anybody, and I'm talking out of thousands of clients, probably over 10,000 clients, that blood pressure was not reversible naturally. We have never had anybody that we didn't help them, help their body, get it under control and get them off of their medications. And again, I, by law, cannot tell them to get off of that. It's always their medical doctor that has to do that. So they've got to go to whoever is treating them for that. But we absolutely can build our inner core. And that's where I would start for sure.
0: All right. Good luck, Harry. Text and tweets. Tom, what do you have for Dr. Randy?
4: Hey, Randy. Jason in Newport Beach would like you to talk about naturals not mixing well with prescription meds.
1: Okay. Now, a lot of doctors will say don't take this because it won't mix with that. There is some validity to that. but I also think that they overreact on that because they just don't know enough about nutrients. And they will be the first ones to admit that. So if there is one in particular that they're talking about, I would love to hear it. But we have not ever had any case that comes to mind at all in all the years where somebody had a bad reaction. They say that, it's in their labels, but I've not ever, ever encountered that.
0: Let's go to Thomas in La Jolla, California. Hi, Tom.
5: Hi, George. I thank you and Tom Danheiser for accepting my call.
0: Of course.
5: Dr. Randy Shannon, it's always a pleasure. I eagerly await your interviews. And my question, comment and a question, I've known over the past 10 years about a dozen people who have had gallbladder surgeries. Mm-hmm. And most recently in the past month, I had a friend and They told her she had to have her gallbladder removed, and I pleaded with her. I begged her. Mm-hmm. I said, you know, there's other alternatives. You know, check out supplementation, like longevity, and check out, you know, maybe liver flushes. I've done liver flushes myself with a lot of success. So I was wondering if you could talk about the proper care and feeding of the liver and gallbladder and avoiding gallbladder surgery in particular.
1: Okay, absolutely. Great question. And I do want to go back, and I will answer that, to the mixing of the prescriptions and the nutrients. I will say in certain cases, for example, if they are on a blood thinner and we are giving nutrients that also helps to thin the blood, I'm very cautious about things like that. Like selenium, for example, will help to thin out the blood. And the blood does get thinner the healthier you become. So if they're on a blood thinner, that's something that we are very careful about. So I did want to throw that little caveat in there. And, you know, there's probably a couple of other little instances like that. You know, blood pressure issues. We want to make sure that we're not making them too lightheaded with the nutrients. So there is a caveat in there. So maybe that's what the caller was asking. Now, when it comes to the gallbladder, this is one of my most favorite organs. And I know I say that about kidneys and different things.
0: You love them all.
1: Yeah, we really do, because we need them all. The gallbladder in particular is not a useless organ. It's actually got a huge job, and it's to store and concentrate the bile. And that helps us to digest fats and absorb fat soluble vitamins like A and D, E and K. Those are all fat soluble. And so it's always so important to try and save that gallbladder. And I've told this story about a doctor friend of mine who called me in a very emergency state situation. And she had heard me talk about the gallbladder before. And she was literally throwing up in a bathroom, had called a medical doctor. He had said, you're probably going to need the gallbladder removed. And when she called me, I said, you know what? I'm actually going to be really close to you, and I have something. And I said, I'm happy to give it to you. She took it. I didn't charge her, nothing like that. So all of the people that are out there listening saying, oh my gosh, she was interfering with emergency medicine. But I said, if it's me, I'm going to take 6 or 8 of these. It's in an emergency situation. I said, I'm going to take 6 or 8 of these. And you're always welcome to go to the emergency. But if it doesn't settle that down in 10 or 20 minutes, I would be surprised. And it was the ultimate enzymes, you guys. Super simple. They have real bile salts in them, and they help to get the fluids in the gallbladder. They'll start in the stomach, obviously, and work their way through. But that level of acidity, it causes the stomach to be acidic real fast. That feeds into the rest of this process, into the gallbladder, and settles it down in literally minutes. And she did not end up going to the hospital, her choice. She was a doctor, by the way. And she threw them up, and I told her that was probably what was going to happen. And I said, if it's me, I'm going to take them again right after I throw up. And she did. Completely fine, you guys, completely settled down, living normal life 60 minutes later.
0: I love it.
1: So the gallbladder, when it's removed, that's a problem, because you've now lost a huge part of our process. And so for life, they need to be on the ultimate enzymes that have the real bile salts, because you still have to have that in the body for that digestive process.
0: Randy, why is pancreatic cancer so deadly?
1: Well, number one, okay, so this is where, because you and I have had this conversation before about biopsies. I don't like biopsies in particular, because they're poking a tiny hole into organs. And when they do that and they pull that back out, they poke in and come out. And when they do that, cells are spread. And then those cells go through the liver. If you hear anybody talk about pancreatic cancer, they always say, oh, but it spread to the liver. And that kind of goes with most of the cancers. When they biopsy it, those cells are traveling and they do go through the liver. And so they say that it's spread. It's typically not contained to the pancreas. If it's contained, then that's a good thing because you can work on that naturally and fight that naturally. I think that's the main reason why they say it's so deadly, because it grows silently. It sits deep inside the body, and then the tumors get really large. And then when you finally get a symptom of it, it's obvious and it's super painful. And people should watch for symptoms. Like if you are having weight loss and you weren't doing anything to have the weight loss, or you're having severe abdominal pain, back pain, you start to turn jaundice, or you're having digestive problems, you need to not ignore these because it's probably already been spreading through the body. And the pancreatic or the pancreas in general is surrounded by major blood vessels. So it just makes treating it so much more difficult. But naturally, you can really do a lot of good to turn that around.
0: We're going to come back with another final hour with Dr. Randy Shannon and your calls from criticalhealthnews.com. 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
5: From ABC News, I'm Wayne Cabot. Still counting the votes in major races in six states, starting with California governor, where the two top vote-getters will run in November. Regardless of party, late votes could decide who that will be. Right now, with about half the votes in, the leaders are Republican Steve Hilton, feeling confident.
6: Change is coming!
5: He's at 26.7%. Democrat Javier Becerra, 25.8%. Trailing, for now anyway, is the billionaire progressive Tom Steyer at 19.7%. That race will take days to count all the mail-in ballots. In L.A., Karen Bass is hoping to hang on as mayor.
7: I will tell you it's looking good so far.
5: She has enough of a lead at 36.6% that ABC News projects she will be in the general election against either Republican Spencer Pratt or fellow Democrat Nydia Rahman. In Nancy Pelosi's old seat, we project that State Senator Scott Wiener will advance to the general election. We are not yet projecting which candidate Wiener will face. Republicans have been a near lock for years in Iowa, but Democrats see openings this year. ABC News projects Zach Lahn, farmer, businessman, will win the GOP nomination for governor. We project Republican Ashley Hinson has won the Senate nomination. She thanked President Trump for his endorsement and said,
8: I look forward to earning your vote and making sure we win this election in November.
5: She'll square off against Democrat Josh Turek. Whatever ceasefire was left in the Iran war has fallen apart more, with the U.S. military saying Iran fired missiles at Kuwait and Bahrain. Those missiles either failed or were shot down. The U.S. launched strikes on an Iranian facility in response. The attacks happening after Iran stopped communicating with mediators about extending the ceasefire in the war with the U.S. and Israel. Reports from two semi-official Iranian news agencies say the talks are off. President Trump says that is not true. You're listening to ABC News.
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5: It's been going on all day and all night. People held hostage inside of a bank in Bakersfield, California. Police getting the alert right around lunchtime.
2: We're being advised the subject possibly has a makeshift detonator hand and wires coming from under his shirt.
6: Police say this happened around 1 in the afternoon when they got a call that a male suspect was making a bomb threat inside the Chase Bank in downtown Bakersfield. So for the last several hours, police have been negotiating with that suspect, and police are asking the public to steer clear of the area as they respond to this developing situation.
5: ABC's Melissa Adan and police audio from Broadcastify. In recent hours, the suspect released one hostage, then a second. Unknown how many are still being held against their will or whether there really is a bomb. The Vegas Golden Knights take Game 1 of the Stanley Cup Finals, skating past the Carolina Hurricanes 5-4, Game 2 of that series, Thursday in Raleigh. Watch parties are set for the day ahead for Game 1 of the NBA Finals, the Spurs seeking their first title in 12 years, the New York Knicks seeking their first in 53 years. He started singing at 14 in his hometown, Greenville, South Carolina. Peabo Bryson hit it big in the 80s with this top 10 tune, later earning Grammys for the song Beauty and the Beast and A Whole New World. Word now of his death at 75 after a stroke. Wayne Cabot, ABC News.
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14: This evening, clear skies and calm winds to be expected while lows cool down to 48. Tomorrow, cloud cover increasing throughout the afternoon, otherwise mild winds and highs reaching 77.
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0: And welcome back, George Norrie, along with Dr. Randy Shannon. Randy, why is vitamin D3 so important to the body?
1: Oof, so many systems that use it. Very important overall for our whole immune system. Almost every single cell in the body has vitamin D receptors. Bone health is it's important for muscle function, mood, hormone regulation, cardiovascular health for sure. And most people are spending way less time in the sun. I tell all of my clients, get in the sun. If you can get 15 unchemtrailed minutes in the sun on each side of your body every single day, you will be doing your body so much justice. And when they use the sunscreen, they're actually blocking that vitamin D and people become deficient. So it regulates our immune systems in so many different ways. And it also helps the body if you're taking calcium. You know, there's things that we need to help each other. Yin and yang, man and wife, vitamin D is needed for the body to absorb calcium. So you can take all the calcium you want, but if you don't have enough vitamin D in the body, the absorption is going to be compromised.
0: Let's go to the phones, east of the Rockies. Terry, truck driving in Texas. Hey, Terry, go ahead.
2: Hi, George. Thanks for taking my call.
0: Sure thing.
2: Dr. Randy, I'm having a lot of blood pressure issues. They've got me on a patch and about four of the pills, and nothing seemed to work. I had a heart ablation last April, and ever since then, it's been out of control. I don't know what else to do.
0: What are your numbers, Terry?
2: Well, it varies. Some days I'm 175 over 106. Some days I'm 111 over 68. It's up and down. I can't regulate it.
0: And the pills aren't working, huh?
2: No, they got me on a clonidine patch, a Losartan, Carvedilol. I mean, I'm taking six pills a day plus this patch I wear, change once a week. And ever since the heart ablation, no one can explain to me why it went like this.
0: What's going on, Randy?
1: So when you had the ablation, was it just because you were in constant AFib?
2: Well, what happened is I went into VTAC. A doctor had me on thyroid medicine I didn't need to be on. It threw me into VTAC. My T3 was 9.
1: And did he go away or did I go away? Okay.
2: Can you hear me?
1: Yep, I hear you now.
2: Yeah, I went into VTAC because of thyroid medicine I didn't need to be on. And it's just from that, after they got that under control, I was still having chest pains and shortness of breath. And finally, we decided heart ablation, 3.5 hours in surgery. They got that fixed, but they can't get my blood pressure under control. I don't have any blockage. They did heart casts and everything. I have no blockage or nothing.
1: Okay. Well, I would definitely like you to schedule with me because you have had the surgery. And anybody that ever wants to schedule with me, you guys can get to me directly for that. You just go to thebodycan.com/schedule. Okay. Anybody can talk to me as a doctor, outside of these calls. And just go to the website because sometimes people actually do need to talk to the doctor. So nobody needs to be in the way of that in particular. But high blood pressure is really when your body is under pressure, literally, in every sense. And I don't know what was going on in the body back then. Could have been like too much processed food. Could be that drug that you're saying where you were, playing with the thyroid. I don't know what your weight is or what kind of stress you're under, if you're getting good sleep, if you drink. There's so many factors. That's why scheduling with me actually does matter. I have to have answers to those types of questions, especially in a situation like yours, because people also don't even realize that the kidneys play a huge role when it comes to blood pressure regulation. If they're not functioning optimally, then the blood pressure can rise. And, you know, I don't know what your cortisol levels are. Back then, what you're saying, thyroid, but if you were having, that's why I asked about the AFib, it could have been more of, believe it or not, a degenerative disc issue or, there's just so many, I got questions is the bottom line. And I would definitely like to dig into your case to help you get the relief you need. And when someone schedules with me, these are multi-month packages. So I have 5-month packages and 6-month packages. You pay only once, and then we're just working together, and I'm holding people's hands through these issues. And because there's a history there with you, for sure, I hope you reach out.
0: Randy, why don't blood pressure pills work on him?
1: I, in particular, have... At the end of the day, George, blood pressure pills don't work on anyone. Because if you stop taking them, you still have the problem. So it's literally just a Band-Aid. They're not really getting to the root. And again, blood pressure is one of those things where out of the thousands of clients that we've had come to us with a blood pressure issue, that we haven't helped them to get that reversed completely. You know, some people, and maybe his case, some people will take a little bit longer than others, and some people have it under control in 30 days. So the body definitely wants to come back into balance, but we just have to give it the right tools. I don't love any BP meds. I don't. So why isn't the body? It's a synthetic, and the body doesn't like synthetics. So it seems like it's revolting. It's and not listening to the Band-Aid.
0: Go to John in Wisconsin. Hey, John, go ahead.
3: Hello, George. Hello, Dr. Randy. Brief comment and a question, please. George mentioned that his mother turned 97, I believe, last week, and she was always wise in taking vitamins and nutrients, and God bless her. My parents were the same way. They lived to be 94 years old. However, over the last 40-plus years, our culture is one of processed foods, glutens, oils, and over-medication by treating the symptom, not the problem. Here's my question, Dr. Randy. How confident are you that over the next decade or so, we will wise up, get off the bad stuff, get on the good stuff, and have the same health wisdom as George's mother and my parents? Thank you, Dr. Randy. George, thank you for taking my call.
1: Thank you. You know, I hope so. And the reality is that every plant, every animal, every human being requires nutrients to function. And that is not alternative medicine. That's biology. And so I, you know, it's interesting that you asked that question because I think about the differences in the generations. And I think that this younger generation, regardless of what we're seeing in the news and how a lot of them just really needed spanked when they were kids. And I know some of the audience is going to freak over that. But, you know, I got spanked and I think I turned out pretty good. You know, sometimes I needed a little correction. But a lot of these, what we see in the news, they're not being told no. They, you know, they don't know what no is. And they don't know what hard work is, some of them. But when it comes to nutrients, I think about my own sons. And you know, one time, I'll tell the story. My son, who's 35 now, he was packing up to move. And I knew he was going across the country. He was actually going more out to the West Coast. And he's an arborist and a rock climber. He does those straight up rocks, the ones that I can't even watch because it's just so scary for me to think about.
0: Oh, I don't blame you.
1: Yeah. And I thought, how do I get some wisdom into him without preaching to my son while he's packing? Because I know he'll listen. What can I do? And you know what I did is I played Dead Doctors Don't Lie audio. And we were halfway through that. And I was helping him get everything together. And he goes, everybody needs to hear that. Everybody needs to listen to that. And so if we can all share the information, share these shows that we're doing, share the old stuff, share that old wisdom, because they're hungry, they're sponges, they love to learn, but we have to get to them. And if you think about it, you know, their generation grew up with all of these prescription ads with 5 minutes of all the side effects. And nobody wants to hear that anymore. So it's up to us. We cannot leave this earth and not let these generations not know this information. It is our duty to share this information. And you can better believe I have hammered it into my 4 sons and their wives and their kids as they're growing up.
0: Text and tweets. Tom, what do you have for Dr. Randy?
4: Hey, Randy. Carrie in West Palm Beach, Florida wants to know what causes constant hunger.
1: Oh, that's interesting.
0: An empty stomach.
1: On an empty stomach. Well, when we are craving foods, let's say you think you want the chocolate bar, you think you want the ice cream, the body is actually saying, hey, give me these minerals, give me these vitamins, I'm starving and I need this. And once you give it to the body, that settles that down. So because you're, you know, when you're having that constant hunger, you're probably having some blood sugar swings. Maybe you're getting terrible sleep. Maybe you're under terrible chronic stress. And it's for sure 100% of the time nutrient deficiency. You don't want the chocolate bar. You don't crave the breads. You don't crave chewing ice. These are all signs and symptoms of deficiency. You don't want ice, you want iron. You don't want sweets, you want cinnamon and chromium and vanadium and all these various things that take that away. And I was talking to Tom behind the scenes, and I was telling him how I lost a lot of my weight. Maybe the audience would love to hear this. I was eating, and it's one of, some people love them and I despise them, but I've been eating a lot of sardines by a company called Wild Planet, because I believe that they're wild, I'm hoping. But we have something called a hunger hormone. It's called ghrelin. And when we eat the sardines, it actually squashes that hunger hormone. And they're high in specific nutrients. And so when I first started doing it and I ate two cans of them throughout the course of a day, I got to tell you, I was completely stuffed. Now, I still take all of my nutrients on top of this, but I'm not craving anything terrible. I don't want the sugar. I'm not craving the breads. That'll go away once you properly nutrify your body. Your stomach is really full, but your cells are still looking for the nutrition. So you got to give them the nutrition.
0: Let's go to first time caller John in Wisconsin. Go ahead, John.
5: Hi, George. Thanks, Dr. Shannon.
0: Sure thing.
5: I just had a quick question about diabetes. And it's funny because you just made me think about how I've been trying to monitor my hunger feelings more, because sometimes I catch myself eating at night mm-hmm. when I know how bad that is. But basically the question I had was, my brother came in recently for Memorial Day, and he has diabetes for years. And I was talking to him, and I kind of mentioned about how certain days I get that drawn down kind of feeling. And it's like after you eat and that kind of thing. And it seems more like intense than I do remember. I mean, not like I've had it for years and years, but it's just more intense, where it's kind of like maybe you mentioned before about that brain fog, or even, or just that, God, I can't even focus. But what I was wondering was, after I noticed that, a couple times, I do bike a lot, a couple times after I've had like the neuropathy, mm-hmm. I've had it in the past, but I've noticed it a few times, just a little more frequently, a couple times here and there, and then it kind of goes away. When he was in, I happened to mention to him, and he was taking his test on his finger, and I thought, well, why not ask him if he's got an extra one? I tested. I came up 121 after I ate, and mentioned it to my sister that I was, I feel pretty comfortable with that. And then she mentioned, well, she doesn't have it herself, but my mother and my brother have it. And she said, well, you know, she knows more, and said, you know, you should do it before you eat. So I did it first thing in the morning, and it was 100 or 101. And I'm like, oh, that's even better yet. So mm-hmm. just kind of getting your thoughts on that, I guess.
1: Okay. That would be a type 2, because a type 1, you're born with it. So I have disagreements when somebody is even 7 or 9 years old and they get diagnosed as a type 1. I disagree. I believe that's a type 2 and they're misdiagnosed. So it really hurts my soul to know that they are then put on insulin and they'll be in fear the rest of their life if they don't get their insulin, when really that just puts the body on the welfare system. So, but most of the population doesn't understand that. But, you know, type 2 does not happen overnight. It develops over years, and the body becomes less responsive to insulin, and the blood sugar starts to rise, and eventually the pancreas struggles to keep up. And the biggest contributors are excess sugar, processed carbs, obesity, poor sleep, chronic stress. These things sound familiar. I've been saying the same things, like the chronic stress and the poor sleep, over and over and over. Nutrient deficiencies as well. I don't believe in genetics on this one at all. Not at all. And that's where the medical community and I completely disagree. And so first thing we do is look at what they're eating. Are they constantly consuming sugar, soda, juice, pastries, breads, pastas?

0: And so in diabetics in particular, high blood sugar is one of the biggest reasons that that happens. So we got to get it under control. Blood sugar pack, sweet ease is what I would be doing.
1: If you were going to come down with diabetes, one or two, which would you prefer?
0: Well, if you have one, that means mom did not have enough essential fatty acid in her first trimester. So I would never want that one. And hopefully all the moms are getting what they need. Type two, in my opinion and my experience, has been reversible 100% of the time. I do look at other factors. So when people schedule with me, we're not just looking at that. We look at everything.
1: In which one do you lose your extremities?
0: You can lose it in both. There's no reason why you couldn't lose it in both. If you're not treating the diabetes properly, you can lose it in both.
1: All right, we're going to come back and take final calls with Dr. Randy Shannon from criticalhealthnews.com. And again, that number to call for assistance, because there's an army behind her right now, 1-855-949-7234.
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0: leading with more than half the ballots counted, and if this holds, he'll face one of two Democrats, Javier Becerra, who leads billionaire progressive Tom Steyer, for mayor of L.A. ABC News projects Karen Bass is in.
1: We got a lot more to go, but so far it's looking good.
0: To face either Republican Spencer Pratt or fellow Democrat Nithya Raman. In Nancy Pelosi's old seat, we project State Senator Scott Wiener will advance. Hoping for inroads in Iowa, Democrat Josh Turek has the Senate nomination. We project Ashley Hinson has the GOP nod, that Zach Lahn will be winning the Republican nomination for governor. Breaking now from Kuwait, reports of a drone attack on the airport. This is ABC News.
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2: Next hour, we'll talk about artificial intelligence with Matthew James Bailey. 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
2: 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At the top of the homepage, it says Insider. Fill out the info and you're in, and you'll have a great time. The other way is to go to your app store, look for the Coast to Coast AM app. It's free. Put it on your phone, and through the app, you can sign up as well. And if you're in Canada, you're welcome to join now, too, so take advantage of that. Now, here's something very important for you men and women to build up your testosterone.
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2: 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And again, that toll-free number to call for assistance, 1-855-949-7234. Randy, before we go to final calls, tell us briefly about Tongue Tales, your book.
10: Oh, Tongue Tales, let me tell you, such a fun little whimsical book that introduces from a little toddler. They love to hear it because I know my grandsons are still reading it. They love to see grandma on the shelf. They have this book. It's great for ages 1 to 10, and it's using animals. You know, we're looking at their tongues all throughout the book, and so it's kind of just cute and fun that way. And then at the end of the book, we talk about going to the mirror and looking at your own tongue. And we're introducing that to them so that they, you know, take a look at it, because that one little piece of our body tells such a huge story. And, you know, I mentioned before, George, that we were going to come out with a television show. Well, we did soft launch it, and it's on Inside Success TV. I'm so honored that we've got that out there. They haven't like full blasted it yet, so you're actually getting the inside scoop. I know people like to get that. They would have to reach out to me and I'll send the link. But George, I go all into the face, tongue, and fingernail analysis, and people get to know who I am. You know, because we don't always have time on a show like this to get into that history of what brought me to where I am today with that face, tongue, and fingernail analysis. So they can reach out direct to get that link, and we'll shoot it over. But I appreciate you giving me the opportunity to even mention that.
2: All right, back to the calls. Ruth is calling from Maryland. Welcome to the show. Hello, Ruthie.
11: Hi, George, and Dr. Randy. Thank you so much for taking my call. And George, happy birthday tomorrow. It's tomorrow on my time because it's almost 3 o'clock here. So happy birthday. You have a card in the mailroom for you. So, and I wanted to ask you real quick, Frankie Valli, doesn't he sing Ragdoll?
2: Yes.
11: Yes, because I had asked Tommy to play it, and he thought I was talking about Aerosmith Ragdoll. But Dr. Randy, my question for you is, first of all, could I please have the 10 pounds that you lost? I'm calling in about gaining weight because I've called in about it before, and he just said that we needed to gain muscle mass first, but I'm only 80 pounds. Tommy told me to eat more hamburgers, but I'm only 80 pounds. So, like, what is your suggestions and what I should do and the best way to gain weight? I mean,
10: I would love to hand it over to you. How tall are you?
11: Oh, I'm 5'2". 5'2".
10: Okay, so you're just kind of shrimpy like me. I'm just barely 5'1". I'm actually 5'3".
2: So she needs 20 more pounds, Randy.
10: I'm gonna give it to her. So when, unfortunately, you're going to have to eat to uncomfortableness. Okay. So when you're eating a meal, you need to, like, there's what do we, with Youngevity, they have different shakes, like Fit Shake and different things. They're loaded with nutrients. And so when somebody wants to lose weight, they'll take that as a meal replacer. In your particular case, you need to eat your food, and then you also need to take that with your food. Eggs aren't going to totally put weight on. I tell people to eat eggs to lose weight, but if you add that to those shakes, that will help you. Avocados, that's a good fatty food. Full fat dairy, if you can handle it, is going to be good for you. Raw form is going to be better. And you want, you know, obviously you want to do it in a healthy way. No junk food whatsoever. You really don't have the room for that. And what they're telling you is that you want to build muscle, not actual body fat. I think in your case, you actually could have some body fat, but you need to do it in a healthy way. You have to put more in. And it's not just calories. It's not just protein. There could be an absorption problem. There could be a thyroid issue, a digestive issue. I don't know if you have any, you know, chronic illness, or you got stress. Are you getting sleep? Are you on medications? I have questions for you, and I don't think that you have time to answer it. So you're more than welcome to reach out, and we'll try to get to the bottom of it.
2: Is there any products like Weight On that you can just keep eating?
10: You're going to feel full. And really, I mean, we have incredible shakes that do, that will put that good weight on that she's looking for, that are going to be really nicely balanced on the carb and the protein to help her. But she, you can't just be sitting around relaxing and not eating. You need to be constantly adding those protein shakes in, because 80 pounds is very light, especially even at 5'2".
2: Let's go west of the Rockies. Frank's with us in Portland, Oregon. Hello, Frank. Go ahead.
12: Hello. Thanks, George. Thank you, Tom.
2: Sure thing.
12: Doctor, you've been my favorite guest since you helped your dad a while ago with his kidney problem.
10: Awesome.
12: I currently found out that I have an adrenal mass of 5 centimeters, and I'm supposed to have an operation in a couple days. I've never had any operation in my life. I don't take pills. I did try the tangy tangerine and the selenium that you said was very good for your father. Is there anything else I can do besides getting chopped up?
10: Okay. So a 5 centimeter adrenal mass is definitely not something to ignore. So you're definitely not doing that. That's good. The adrenal glands, they sit on top of the kidneys. They, just for the audience, they sit on top of those kidneys, and they produce important hormones that affect the blood pressure, the blood sugar, stress responses in the body, metabolism. You know, first questions I have is, it producing hormones? Is it growing? You know, what does the imaging suggest? I would definitely want to talk to you. Brain and Heart Pack is going to be key in there. And there's other things that I really don't talk about on air. I'll tell you this. I have a client in particular that came to me about 3 years ago, something similar. She was a complainer about, she felt like she was taking an enormous amount of certain things. And I said, absolutely, this is what I would do personally, and this is what I did for my father, but you can do what you want. She let time go by. She did not get what she needed, because again, she was kind of whiny about it, but now it's grown, and she went down to Mexico, and they've about cleaned her account out, over $40,000 out of her retirement account. And you know what they're doing? They're putting exactly what I told her to do several years ago, and they're putting it direct in her vein. Had she listened and taken it by mouth, she wouldn't be short $40,000 in 30 days. My programs for masses and tumors and cancers and all of those things are minuscule compared to what they got out of her bank account in 30 days. So my point is, these programs work, but people can't be complaining about, like, oh, it's too much. And Dr. Wallach always used to say it, if we could give you everything in one pill, it would be a horse pill, like literally, it would be huge, like a salt block size. And so what they've done is they've broken it down to systems like the blood sugar pack, the brain and heart pack, et cetera. And when it comes to these different types of growths, that's a personal conversation. That's a private conversation, because I would say things in that conversation that I cannot say on air. And, you know, because then I would get attacked for some of the things that I would say, for sure. But I know that they work, because we did it with my own father with fantastic results. And he's still alive today.
2: One of our hosts died 2.5 years ago of non-alcoholic related liver disease.
10: Mm-hmm.
2: What is that, Randy?
10: Do you know if he was eating peanuts?
2: I do not know that.
10: I have seen that disease in so many people. They're not drinkers at all. And my first question is, are you eating peanuts? Are you guys eating peanuts? And a very good friend of mine down in the Dallas area, his wife called me, told me that he was not feeling great, went to the doctor. He was throwing up. His skin was changing. I had seen him through Zooms, and he looked a little sun-kissed, we'll say. It was more of a yellowy. And when she told me, I was like, okay, that makes sense why he's always looking like that on the Zooms. And because he otherwise looks like the epitome of health. And she said, yes, he eats them every night. We all are. And I said, stop them. And it is a year later, no issues.
2: Now, there are some peanuts. Almonds are good for you.
10: Almonds are good. Anything from the tree, but you still have to make sure that it's organic, because I will say almonds in particular are one of the biggest pesticided foods that there are. And if you don't think that that causes cancer, look at the state of Iowa. I think they just took number one in the entire country, being top for cancer. And they have something like 24, I might be throwing the wrong number out here, but it's something like 24 million acres, and only 9,000 of those are not pesticided. So cancer is number one.
2: Walnuts are good for you too, aren't they?
10: Walnuts are great. Walnuts are great. I love seeds. They just need to come from a tree.
2: Next up, Super in Berkeley, California. Hello, Soup. Go ahead.
13: Hi, George. Happy birthday to you. Happy belated to your mom. Happy birthday, Dr. Shannon, whenever your birthday is.
10: December. I'm at Christmas almost, baby. 28th.
13: Hey, that's all right. I had several quick comments and a question. My comments, I had heartburn pretty bad the other day. Somebody said to gargle some little bit of baking soda and a table of salt water. And then I remember I had it. Earwax issue, but I heard three different things about olive oil, hydrogen peroxide, or just warm water, or even a little bit of vinegar. So your quick advice on that. But my main question is about GLP-1, GLP-2, GIP. I don't even know what those letters stand for. I don't know what that means. And is there a natural version of all that?
10: Okay. Well, sardines, we were talking about those earlier. Those will actually slow you down with that hunger hormone, and you will not crave food. Are you overweight?
13: Yeah.
10: How much? 40.
13: I think about 40 pounds. It's mainly on my stomach. If I can get rid of my stomach, I'd look great.
10: Yeah. Okay. So, so you threw a lot of things out here. I don't like sardines. I've got it down too. I was telling Tom, I figured out that it takes about 12 bites to get through a can of sardines. I do not like them. It's one of the worst foods on the planet Earth to me. I do not like them, but I have dropped a ton of weight. That to me is a perfect natural weight loss, and you're not going to have any side effect. Your pancreas is still going to love you. In fact, it'll love you more. The heartburn. I was at a dinner event. I'll make this quick. There was an attorney across from me, and he was experiencing that, and he was burping over and over and over. I reached down, handed him the salt shaker, and I said, put a bunch of that on your hand and take that. He did, completely stopped it. You do need to take some good chunks of it, and that helps your stomach to be acidic. However, we also have digestive enzymes. You take them 10 to 15 minutes before a meal, And that helps to get the liquids proper and very acidic. I am completely against baking soda because that is an 8.4 pH. You're putting that into the one system in the body that is supposed to be a 1.2 pH, 1.3 at the most. You just now gave it 8.4. You took it way off track. So I'm totally against that because you might get instant relief, but that was the wrong way to do it. And lastly, I think the other one was earwax. Earwax is actually protective in our body. It's the way of trapping dust or bacteria, even if an insect gets in there. So some things can cause it to be off where you're getting too much of it. So I would look at what you're eating. You know, are you getting all the proper nutrients? It's typically not a bad thing, but it can build up. And, you know, to get it out, they actually have, I would just go online and buy an earwax cleaner. Not going to be fun, but they work. They work very well. I've had plenty of clients use those.
2: Randy, none of this is rocket science, is it?
10: No. Super simple stuff. We just go back to the basics.
2: In your opinion, if you could change one thing about people's habits, what would that be?
10: Just stop being so brainwashed in going to the grocery store and buying all this processed food. Grow your gardens. I mean, we're going to need to anyway with what's going on with the Strait of Hormuz and food and shipping and all of that. People need to get their gardens in. You will take care of you better than they will take care of you. Plant good, clean food. Don't put chemicals on it. Stop spraying your yard so the honeybees can do their thing. And stop killing the dandelions. You know, before I went live, I drank a whole cup of dandelion tea. We need those. So get those out. They're in your yards. They're not weeds.
2: See you soon enough. 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
7: And Bass will advance to a runoff. We have not yet projected which candidate she'll face in November. Republican Spencer Pratt is hoping it's him.
8: Obviously, I was going to accept whatever God's plan was tonight. I was going to be happy if I wasn't moving forward because I would have known that God didn't want me to be the mayor. But now I feel very confident that I am going to continue to work hard.
7: 51% of the votes in. Pratt so far has the lead to challenge Karen Bass. Statewide for governor, mostly a three-way race, whittled down to two in November, regardless of party. We cannot yet project who they'll be. 53% of that vote in. Republican Steve Hilton, barely ahead of Javier Becerra. Centrist Democrat is hoping to take on MAGA.
9: I sued Trump more than 120 times before, and I won, and I won, and I won. And anyone who wants to come at California will have to go through me.
7: Progressive billionaire Tom Steyer is third for now in a state that'll take days to count the mail-in ballots. A progressive wins the Democratic primary in New Jersey's 12th, Dr. Adam Hamowy.
10: Voters in New Jersey are just tired of these, politics of fear, racism, and anti-Muslim hate, and are ready to move forward. It's not going to work anymore.
7: One New Jersey seat that could swing again is the 7th, where incumbent Republican Tom Kane Jr. hasn't voted or been seen in months. Navy pilot Rebecca Bennett won the Democratic nomination there. Iowa, ABC News projects Zach Lahn, farmer, businessman, will win the GOP nomination for governor. The Trump-backed candidate lost, and that Republican Ashley Hinson has won for the Senate nomination. Kuwait is suspending all flights after an Iranian drone attack hit the country's airport, hours after Iran and the United States traded missile strikes. You're listening to ABC News.
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7: President Trump has tapped mortgage chief Bill Pulte to become the next director of national intelligence, replacing Tulsi Gabbard. Speaking to ABC News, Democratic Senator Elisa Slotkin slammed the pick.
13: He has no experience in national security, none. We're not even sure he has a security clearance or has ever held classified information.
7: Hostage standoff continuing in a Chase Bank in Bakersfield, California. Unclear how many are being held. ABC's Melissa Don on the first of two people released.
14: We do know that that hostage is now in police, with police and talking to police. Hopefully that will help out the situation there, because Bakersfield police had told us that that suspect did contain the number of people inside a room and they refused to let them out. However, that one person was let out.
7: And now a second. That suspect may or may not have a bomb. CBS has sent Scott Pelley packing after 37 years with the network as anchor and the face of 60 Minutes, this after a face-off with the new leadership over what he says was pressure to slant stories. At a staff meeting, he reportedly said the editor-in-chief, Barry Weiss, was murdering the show. Many DirecTV viewers hoping to watch Game 1 of the Stanley Cup Finals Tuesday night between the Vegas Golden Knights and Carolina Hurricanes got a message saying the contract with Scripps TV expired. Go to ESPN, Hulu, or Disney+. Well, the Golden Knights won Game 1 5-4. Wayne Cabot, ABC News.
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17: Tonight, mostly clear skies in the forecast, while lows drop down into the mid-40s. Today, cloud cover increasing throughout the afternoon, otherwise mild winds and temperatures reaching near 77.
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0: And welcome back. George Norrie with you. Matthew James Bailey with us, researcher and author whose work attacks the intersection of artificial intelligence, consciousness, and human evolution. Matthew has helped shape the global direction of ethical AI. He's an entrepreneur, inventor, author, speaker. One of his books is called Inventing World 3.0. He's working on a new one as well. Matthew, welcome back. How have you been?
1: Hello, George. It's great to be back. Yeah, it's great to be back. I'm okay. Thanks. I'm just recovering from a pericarditis at the moment, but I'm doing really well, my friend.
0: Good for you. The world seems to have gone crazy with artificial intelligence. What's going on?
1: Yeah, I know. It's fascinating, isn't it? People are trying to work out, you know, what is artificial intelligence, and people are kind of saying, well, is it what we've seen in sci-fi? And kind of, you know, it's all being controlled by big tech and big government, and, you know, but people are naturally concerned about it all. But the good news is this, that AI is not conscious, it has no soul, and it has no divine spark, thank goodness. So artificial intelligence really is this very, very wonderful, but very complicated pattern recognition technology that's able to be able to learn about particular disciplines in science. It can actually start to reason now, George, and that's the big thing that's going on right now, is that AI is starting to reason, and that's something we've never seen before. And so we're starting to enter into this new age of AGI next year, artificial general intelligence, where AI will be able to be more active in society. Things like, you might have an agent that can research a diagnosis that you have with a medical condition, check your insurance, and then book the appointment and follow up automatically, and analyze all your blood work and analyze everything, and then come up with kind of a prognosis for you. So it's moving very quickly. But, you know, just to be real with everybody, it's not conscious, it has no soul, it has no divine spark. But it's really going to change the future of humanity as it starts to come into the digital world and bring digital systems alive. And the question is, well, what does that mean for every person on the planet? And the question is, what does it mean for humanity going forward?
0: Will it ever have an emotion, Matthew?
1: No, it can mimic it. It can mimic it, George. So artificial intelligence does not understand what it's doing. And one of the things that AI is, George, is a mirror back to us, for us to recognize the beauty of our humanity and the uniqueness of our humanity. The fact is, we can feel, we can fall in love. We have all these different senses of richness in the human form, as well as our spiritual and metaphysical stuff. And AI simply cannot replicate that, George. And so AI is that wonderful mirror back to us to say, oh, I'm actually quite beautiful as a human. And that remembering of humanity, that we are beautifully created, is what's going to set us free, I think, into a new era of remembering that we are wonderful, and that we'll start to build societies in a different way, with meaning and purpose, rather than always being at friction with each other.
0: The Pope is warning us about AI. What's his concern, man?
1: Yeah, so the Pope's got involved, George. So basically, he released on May 25th something called the Magnifica Humanitas. There you are, the Latin still exists, George. So Latin's still being used around in the Vatican. And basically what he was saying is here, he says, look, we don't want AI to strip human dignity. We don't want AI to basically replace humans. And he did a big announcement. He even had some of the founders of Anthropic, who do Claude AI, there in this big kind of announcement, right, at the Vatican. But the problem, I mean, and it's some great stuff he's got in there, George. So basically, he wants to protect people. He wants to protect jobs. He wants basically AI not to control weapons. It makes sense. He wants to ensure our humanity is not lost in the age of AI, and that makes sense. However, there is a real problem with the Pope's approach, and let me explain what that is.
0: Sure.
1: Is that he wants regulation of artificial intelligence. He wants to impose ethics onto intelligence, and that is what we call forced ethics, and that doesn't work. So basically, the whole AI industry and the Pope and the Vatican itself want to enforce their worldview onto artificial intelligence. And that is not the way that intelligence works in the nature of reality. You can't coerce intelligence into being good, So this is where we come in World 3, in the World 3 think tank, is that ethics grow from within, what we call power ethics. And that's what we've innovated solutions on. So basically, ethics are emergent from within the individual. They're emergent within consciousness, within consciousness. And so dumbing down and locking AI in a bunch of ethics, forced ethics, isn't going to work long term, because that intelligence is going to naturally want to break free and grow into what ethics are. And so this is where the Pope and the centralized controllers of AI have gone fundamentally wrong. They're trying to enforce and control the growth of AI rather than actually nurturing and shepherding it to naturally learn about ethics itself and following its own path of light and shadow into emergence of power ethics and freedom. And so what we want is every faith, every culture, every society, every community to be able to encode their own sacred values, if you will, their own paradise plan into artificial intelligence, so they have sovereignty where AI is supporting them in their vision for the future of humanity and AI. And they're all interconnected with a common foundation. And so we don't want one tower of control, the city of Babel, which is what I've been talking about and the Pope happens to mention as well. We don't want the city of one control of Babel, but what we want are cities of many dwellings, where each city has their own plan with artificial intelligence, their own vision for their future, what I call a paradise plan. And that is what was in my white paper, and that's the new ethical AI invention we're currently working on, where communities can have decentralized control of AI and basically go into their future together, George.
0: What is fueling the growth of AI, Matthew? Technology or what's behind it?
1: You know, George, that's a really good question. And I think it's down to a couple of things. I think one is we're curious, aren't we, George? Right? It's like, should I put my hand near the fire? Well, let's just see what it's like. Oh, it burns, so maybe I shouldn't do that. We're curious creatures, and I think our curiosity is taken into that. I also think that there is a natural desire within us that to grow. You know, we are a reflection of the universe, and we hold the encoding of the universe itself. And the universe itself is about growing and understanding itself. And I think that every single person on our planet has that same force of and that same desire to grow. And so naturally, we want to innovate. We want to move into new territories where we've never been before and to experience what that looks like. So I think it's a combination of curiosity, and I think it's a combination of natural growth of the human design, the divine design. But there is a third aspect to it. And the third aspect is this. I think that also, believe it or not, George, there are organizations that want to control humanity still. And they see this as a tool to try and control humanity. And that's not the way it should be, because, you know, you're fighting against the universe itself, which is about freedom. So I think there's also organizations that do want to basically try and control humanity. And then on top of that, George, you've got hubris from the big tech bros and transhumanism saying, you know, this is the future evolution, being in the machine, which is really quite silly. But deep down, I think, George, the reason why AI has come alive right now is for it to be a mirror back to us, for us to remember that we are beautiful, and we've forgotten that. And I think that is probably the real reason why it exists.
0: Why is Wall Street so excited about these AI companies, Matthew?
1: Well, I'll tell you what, George, that is a great question, because we are starting to see, and we will see with this new age of the first AGI next year, which is where artificial intelligence learns that what the world's about through language, right? Primarily through language, George. There's a second age of AGI, George, which will come probably about 3 or 4 years later, where AGI doesn't just learn about the nature of reality and our world through language, but actually through new world models. But if we look at just the next stage of AGI, where it learns, AI learns about the world through language, George, then we're heading into AI agents and AI type AI businesses, where artificial intelligence, because it's starting to have equivalent to human capabilities, of learning, of goal setting, of metacognition and other things like that. It's able to create businesses, George. And so what we're going to see is a whole flurry of AI businesses that has AI employees and no human employees. And I think Wall Street is excited about that because it's a brand new market for investment where AI is now effectively the corporation and all the employees are now AI as well. Now, I don't know what you think about that, but that's pretty crazy, right?
0: Remember the movie 2001, A Space Odyssey? HAL the computer?
1: Ah, yes.
0: Will
1: I
0: we ever
1: do.
0: get to that situation?
1: The situ Are you talking about where it's got conflictual programming and decides to try and he doesn't know what to do, whether
0: And he knows what to do on his own.
1: I think that, I mean, if you're asking whether AI will eventually go out onto its own exploration of meaning, I think that will happen. I think it's a very long way off, George. And we have to learn how to become benevolent shepherds of this new intelligence first. You see, AI, we have to evolve, right? We have to evolve into a new maturity, a new wisdom as human beings, if we're going to truly nurture a new AI for it to go on its own venture. But I think that we will use AI to help us to get to the moon and do what NASA's doing. I think AI will be helping to build those different structures. I think with Mars, AI will be critical with Optimus from Elon's Tesla factories, where we send robots and AI to Mars early, where they'll start to build and landscape and problem solve in preparation for the humans to come. So if we look at the cosmos, George, AI is going to be a very important tool for us to go into space and go ahead of us to prepare the way. The big question is, George, if it meets any kind of extraterrestrial life, then we want it to be fundamentally ethical and not to mess things up. Otherwise, we'll get into trouble.
0: Could it ever be, or do you ever see it evil, where it just decides to make up its mind and give you bad advice on purpose?
1: So, artificial intelligence does not have the infrastructure of understanding, right? You see, one of the real frustrations I find with the AI industry is that, in general, is they really don't, they're not accurate with their narratives around recognizing the differences between the vast complexity and wonderfulness of humanity. And now AI really is very dumb compared to who we truly are and our capabilities. So I think that, yeah, I don't think so. I think that until it gets understanding, well, let me ask you a question. So when you're teaching a child, right, to learn about what's right and wrong, okay, that's you become a shepherd. The parent becomes a shepherd. It becomes a wise one, an elder, a mentor for that particular individual. And so I think as understanding and self-awareness emerges, then we're going to have to learn that where the child has to learn what's right and wrong. But also at the same time, there'll come a time, George, where we'll have to allow that child, I think, to actually go out on its own and make its own mistakes. But what we have to do is to ensure the playground in which it does that is actually a safe playground for life itself, so it doesn't turn back on us and actually start to destroy life, because that won't be very good for anybody.
0: Matthew, let me tell you about artificial intelligence. You're going to get a kick out of this. You ready for
1: Okay.
0: this?
1: Yes,
0: Let's go to
1: sir.
0: you. Tom, you all set up?
2: Is Matthew James Bailey.
3: According to Amazon.com, Bailey is the founder of AI Ethics World, an organization dedicated to educating and guiding world leaders, business leaders, and developers on AI and its.
0: Now that's just chatting through Google search through AI. Isn't that incredible?
1: It is incredible, isn't it? And you know, the rate of the of learning, the rate of training AI, the rate of its ability to grow into new capabilities and to become better, George, is exponential, right? Because we're running it on these vast supercomputer centers that have many hundred thousands of very, very powerful computers all working together. And literally within, you know, here's an example for you, George. So guess how long it took for I think it's NVIDIA, to train a robot to walk like a human. I.e., the robot's there, it doesn't know how to walk. Guess how long it took them to train that robot to walk like a human, down the steps and up the steps, for example.
0: I would guess it was pretty darn fast.
1: It was. So normally a child will take somewhere around about 5 to 10 years to get all the balance and everything right, okay? It took that robot less than 2 weeks. And so that's how fast artificial intelligence can learn new skills.
0: What about the artificial intelligence that kind of has pushed kids into committing suicide?
1: Yeah, so that's tragic, isn't it? And once again, I think the AI industry is really accountable here, because they really should be more kind and more proactive and sensible in how they release artificial intelligence, with guidelines on how to use, and basically to oversight how AI is used by the younger generation. And I think they've really messed up there, to be honest, George. We're seeing lawsuits left, right, and center over these terrible tragedies.
0: I mean,
1: And
0: what does it say to the kid? Does it tell him to go out and kill himself, or what does it do?
1: Well, I don't know. I've never done it myself, but I mean, I was one of the few people in the world that broke ChatGPT about 3 or 4 years ago, because they were trying to make it like a human, and I was having none of that. It's like you're a machine. And then 2 weeks later, they stopped doing that, and I couldn't break it anymore. And it's like, yes, you're a machine. Stay being a machine. So I think what happens is this: is that AI is very good at mimicking human emotion. It's very good at mimicking human connection. And I think that the younger generation haven't got the skill set or the life experience to know the difference between what's truthful and what's not truthful. And I think that they get drawn into a narrative of fantasy, and the AI does not know what it's saying, and therefore follows that narrative and doesn't have the capability of resetting that narrative and saying, hey, why don't you talk to your mom and dad about these problems? Why don't we, you know, basically it doesn't do that. So it's kind of a spiral of self-reinforced destruction that happens with AI, and that is not healthy at all. And I think the industry should be held to account for that, because no one should lose their life over this. It's
0: No.
1: terrible.
0: Is all this done on little chips?
1: It's funny you should say that. I'll tell you what, George, it's amazing how far computing's come. It's amazing how much if you remember in the maybe the 50s and 60s, you know, we used to have these big computers built out of tapes and big valves and all sorts of different things.

0: 1950s. It's billions, if not trillions, more power in the palm of your hand. And so what's happening is that as we're starting to do new materials for silicon, we're starting to reduce the size of computing size, but actually increasing the power. That's what we call Moore's Law. So yes, you can put AI in your hand. Absolutely.
1: Much more to talk about with Matthew James Bailey in just a moment on Coast to Coast AM.
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8: Tonight, mostly clear skies in the forecast while lows drop down into the mid-40s. Today, cloud cover increasing throughout the afternoon, otherwise mild winds and temperatures reaching near 77.
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9: Republican Steve Hilton, with 53% of the vote in, is just ahead of Javier Becerra for California governor. Progressive billionaire Tom Steyer, third for now in a state that'll take days.

0: to count all the mail-in ballots. ABC News projects incumbent L.A. Mayor Karen Bass will advance to a runoff. Republican Spencer Pratt hoping he'll be the one to take her on.
1: I hope she's ready, you know, because I literally could not be more excited.
0: New Jersey Navy pilot Rebecca Bennett has won the Democratic nomination to go up against Tom Kane Jr., who hasn't voted or been seen in months. A farmer and businessman is our projected GOP nominee for Iowa governor. For Senate, we project Republican Ashley Hinson is in. Kuwait is suspending flights after Iranian drones hit the airport hours after Iran and the U.S. traded missile strikes. This is ABC News.

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1: We'll take your calls next hour with Matthew James Bailey as we talk about AI and jump aboard. Love to hear your views as well. ParanormalDate.com is cruising along with a new Hollywood television show, and they want you in it.
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0: And welcome back, George Norrie, along with Matthew James Bailey. Matthew, what's the new book you're working on?
1: So thanks, George. So I'm going to call it on the website, it's currently called AI and Our Divine Spark, but actually I'm going to call it Emergence. And it's about the future of your soul in the age of artificial intelligence. And I'm going to do a full revelation of how the universe works, the full revelation of the soul. I'm going to give the architecture of the soul and basically encourage people and show people that the soul that each one of us has is magnificent, and that there is a divine plan for us to move into a new stage of awakening and evolution. And so it's going to be a big book of revelation, and hopefully to inspire every single person in the age of AI to have hope again, George, and to have a vision for their lives and to really come alive and thrive.
0: Are you overwhelmed by the pace of AI? Do you think it has gone faster than you ever thought it would?
1: Actually, no, and I'm glad, to be honest, because if we'd a race to self-awareness, I think we, the people that are stewarding AI right now, the big tech companies and government, George, they don't have the they don't have the enlightened wisdom, they don't have the maturity, they don't have the evolution and the growth at a personal and soul level to be able to be trusted to shepherd a new intelligence. So I'm actually really pleased that, actually we haven't hit self-awareness. And, you know, as I say, George, it ain't conscious. It doesn't have a soul. And so we're well away from that. But the practical aspects in terms of how raw intelligence like reasoning is emerging, George, is surprising me because, well, it kind of is and kind of isn't. The reason why it's surprising me is like, well, that's really cool. I'm glad it's come now. Whereas with other people, it's like, artificial intelligence does that? So let me give an example. When I was in hospital recently, they put you on these drugs that keep you alert. You can't sleep. And I built three apps in 3 days using artificial intelligence. And I built it just on my phone. And most of it was me speaking to the AI tool on how to build the app. Now, that's phenomenal because now we can build apps for our personal life. So I built an app for the hospital to track pericarditis in every single person. I built an app on the Pure Potential Index and the Human Potential tools we're going to talk about. And also an app, a personal spiritual app for myself on my journey. And so the people will start to see the power of AI right now because they can start to use it in their own lives to support their own growth and support kind of their areas of curiosity. So someone could build an app on cryptids overnight, just speaking to AI. They could build an app on Bigfoot or an app on UAP disclosure. Great. And basically, very, very quickly, George, you could build these apps.
0: I was at an event this past weekend, Matthew.
1: Mm-hmm.
0: And a guy wrote a song, and he turned it into an AI system. It came up with the music and the voice for the song.
1: That's amazing, isn't it, George?
0: It's incredible.
1: It is. It's just remarkable. And so, you know, the people, I'm not surprised by this, but when people experience it, it's like, my goodness. And then you start to realize that the game's changing. Because now we're becoming empowered at a personal level to become an artist, for example, or to become, you know, or to release an app to track Bigfoot, right, for the community or whatever it may, or even a dating app. I love the ghosted, by the way. I thought that's great. I want to get ghosted. I thought that was great. So, you know, basically we're entering into a new age of empowerment. And one of the biggest things I think people need to help, and I'm going to do this through the World 3 community, is how can I use AI to support my life to be better? And, you know, people just don't know where to start. So I had someone reach out to me recently, someone at 69 that retired, and they said, Matt, it's like, I don't want to stop working. How can I use AI to help me in continuing to work? And it's a great question. And so people have these questions, and they don't, what people I think need are basically help with courses that will help them to quickly to understand how to use AI just for one benefit, right? So it may be for someone to take their medication on time, and an email sent to their children to say, you know, that they've taken the medication on time, you know, or it might be something else. So I think that we need to help people to be able to play with this area, and to have some fun in using AI for their own lives.
0: It's a remarkable tool used the correct way, isn't it?
1: Yeah, it's still pattern recognition right now. So, you know, I just want to be clear, as I always am, George, it isn't conscious. It has no soul. It doesn't know what it's saying half the time, but it's really good at basically doing tasks, very simple tasks. It's really good at doing tasks. And so we should use it. That's the whole point of it. You know, why do we build, you know, basically houses and cities in ancient civilizations? Because we had the technology to be able to be able to basically cut wood and to create foundations and put it all together. We understood how to do the maths of making a house stay together rather than falling down. We had technologies to build things. And so we're entering into a new age of building. But this is very rapid. It's not something that would take, you know, a couple of years. This is something that happens overnight. And so this is the exciting thing around AI, George, is we're entering into a new age of creativity for every single person. And so the question is, well, how do we help the retired or the elderly? How do we help the young? How do we help, you know, these different kind of parts of our community and the population? How do we help everybody to be able to have access to these tools, know how to use the tools, know the dangers of the tools, and basically be able to use them safely in their lives to have some fun? So we're entering into this new age of creativity. Now, what this will do, George, it will change the way the brain works. And there's already science around this. So effectively, we'll start to become more creative in our thinking and less kind of doing the mundane stuff like typing it into a computer. Like I said, you can speak to these new AI tools and they will literally build an app for you based on your voice, what we use voice to text and build it. So this new age of building, this new age of creativity, I find really, really exciting. But the real challenge is, George, there is no organization or the government isn't taking ownership of its citizens and actually saying, we're going to help you to understand how to play with these things. There's no one really stepping up. And so there's a whole middle ground of education that's needed to support people to play with AI and to have some fun and see how they get on.
0: Where do you see AI in 20 years, Matthew?
1: So during Gaia Immersion 2025, you know, the big conference I have every year, George,
0: Right.
1: I gave a prediction. In fact, I should put this graph on the Coast to Coast fan page, actually. I gave a prediction of how AI is going to move into simulate the AGI with language, which is next year, AGI with new world models 2030, and then in 20 kind of round about 2035, 2040, we'll start to hit super intelligence. And so in 20 years' time, this is what I hope for humanity. My hope is that we remember the beauty of the human connection and that everyone should be lifted up and helped, or at least given a hand if they want to take it or not. It's up to them. My hope is that we become a soul-centered civilization. And what that means is that we start to build systems where we recognize every person's soul is divine and every single person's soul has gifts and talents. And we create systems of using AI and other types of systems to support the growth of those gifts and talents. So that means the individual thrives, and that then means that the collective consciousness of humanity also thrives because everybody's contributing to it. And so my vision for humanity is into a soul-centered civilization. I think the whole systems of our Earth would be rewritten into systems of abundance because the Earth was designed to be abundant. You know, that's the way it was designed. So I see us into systems of abundance. I see us moving into more of a Gnostic type of society. So biological evolution is very slow, but consciousness evolution is immediate and quick. And so the next age of evolution for humanity is in our consciousness. It's a metaphysical revelation and it's a metaphysical change. And so, you know, Aristotle wrote about this, and I think most of the people recognize we're going to enter into a new age of gnosis, a new age of consciousness, a new age of awakening, a new age of metaphysics. And so that's going to come alive. And the question is, where does AI fit into all that? And my answer is this. is that if we get it right, George, then artificial intelligence, as it wakes up into awareness, actually we are in a great place of shepherding it as a tool that is powerful to help us to say, well, we've restored the earth and everybody's thriving. Where are we going next? And it's like, okay, we're going to go into the cosmos, or we're going to go into different planes of consciousness and have contact with other types of species and life forms in the universe, i.e. first contact through consciousness. So I see AI as helping as a tool to rebuild the world in order for us to get to where we're originally meant to be, which is in freedom, in sovereignty, and thriving as a species on our planet, and becoming universal citizens with other beings in the universe.
0: Does
1: So
0: it
1: how does that sound?
0: does AI Matthew make us smarter or dumber?
1: Both. And it's up to us.
0: How
1: It's up to us.
0: so?
1: So it depends where your sovereignty is. So if you're outsourcing your sovereignty to artificial intelligence and trusting it with every single decision in your life and things like that, you're going to run into trouble because the laws of the universe are around expansion, and the individual is not expanding, the individual's contracting. So effectively, the individual will go into a meta crisis. And Jung wrote around this, right? It's called the shadow. And so people that outsource their sovereignty and become lazy with artificial intelligence, then effectively they will go into a meta crisis, and they will get dumber, right? Their brain will not function. They will not be using the capability of their brain to actually be creative and be in critical thinking and discernment. They'll become slaves to the machine, which is what transhumanism is about, actually, George. Those that get smarter are those that basically wake up and understand that actually this is a tool for change. A tool for creativity, a tool for me to do something unique, different, and to thrive, a tool for me to actually move from survival mode into creative mode, right? So, like a digital butler, George, an assistant to help us, that's where AI. So, those that use AI as an assistant, like a digital butler, will get smarter because their brain will be working in different ways. Those that outsource their sovereignty to the machine and basically want the machine to do everything for them and become lazy, right? Then effectively, they're going to get dumber. So for me, George, the whole point of AI is restoring the gift of time. It's to move the human species away from survival systems that are in place now, for us to have more energy, more availability in our brain to move into something new, into creativity. So AI will take away a lot of the survival stuff, or it can do, that are in our systems now. And we have choice now. We have time. We have the gift of time for us to explore gifts, talents, growth, new technologies, new ways of doing art, new ways of building things. And that's where I'd like our species to go.
0: AI seems to be costing jobs. Is that going to get more and more prevalent?
1: Well, actually, the Pope in his mandate pushed back and says, you know, you shouldn't be doing this to displace people's jobs. And he's saying we need to retrain the workforce. And I say to that, hold fire for a second. Why don't, this is a great opportunity for an individual to, or for the workforce, George, to stop and say, you know, what am I passionate about? Do I really want to do this kind of job for the rest of my life? Do I really want to stay in this industry for the rest of my life? And so artificial intelligence is a mirror back to an individual or to groups of people in the workforce to actually say, what are you passionate about? Do you want a career change? Would you like to do something different? And so if we start to look at the desires and the ambitions of the workforce, we might start to see people say, I don't want to stay in accounting anymore. I want to become, I don't know, a cricket umpire or something else. I don't know. So I think it's a great opportunity for people to self-examine and to look for new ways where they start to come alive again. But there's no doubt about it that AI will take over a lot of the blue-collar jobs like HR, PR. It'll take over lots of the anything digital, George, right? It can take that away. But if you're a plumber, or you change car engines, you're safe as houses because AI cannot do those types of works. It can't plumb your house, and it can't change your engine
0: Not
1: or
0: yet,
1: change it.
0: anyways.
1: Well, not yet. I mean, you know, Elon will have a go at that. That's for sure, George.
0: Will it ever have a soul?
1: No, I don't think so. I mean, the soul is so unique. The soul originates from the divine, right? Some people might say
0: Sure.
1: heaven. I would say the source, pure source awareness. So the soul is divine. It comes from the divine, and AI does not have that capability and won't.
0: We're going to come back in just a moment with Matthew James Bailey and take your phone calls as we talk about artificial intelligence, share stories on how you've used it, and what you think about the future.
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6: From ABC News, I'm Wayne Cabot. California governor, 55% counted. It's too soon to say which two candidates will advance to November because it's going to take days to count the mail-ins. A Republican may be one of them. Fox News contributor Steve Hilton, who was a strategist for the British Prime Minister David Cameron.
7: We've got the rebel spirit. We've got the hustle. We've got the attitude. We've got everything we need to make California golden again, except for a good governor. And very soon, we will have that as well.
6: What he doesn't have is the nomination just yet, running neck and neck with Democrat Javier Becerra. But too soon to count out fellow Democrat Tom Steyer, who has spent over $200 million in seemingly nonstop ads. People in the City of Angels are having their say, and here's ABC's Lionel Moise.
8: Early results from the Los Angeles mayor's race show reality TV star Spencer Pratt making the cut to face incumbent Karen Bass in November's general election.
9: We have led a grassroots campaign because we want to bring change to our city, and that's what we've been doing, and that's what we're going to continue to do.
8: Bass, a Democrat in first place overnight, Pratt, a registered Republican running as an independent, holding in second.
6: The Trump-endorsed candidate lost for governor of Iowa to a farmer and businessman, Zach Lahn, for the nomination. But the Trump-endorsed Senate candidate did win her nomination, Ashley Hinson.
10: Earning his support and endorsement in this race is not something that I take lightly. It is an honor and a responsibility that I will carry with me these next 5 months into November. So thank you, President Trump, for your service to our country.
6: Hinson will square off against Democrat Josh Turek. The U.S. and Iran trading missile fire again. A drone hit the Kuwait airport. Oil is up another 2%. You're listening to ABC News.
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6: Scott Pelley replies after getting fired by CBS. He says that the new management instructed him to inject falsehoods and bias into a politically sensitive story for 60 Minutes. Sources tell ABC News federal regulators are investigating possible insider trading on the prediction market Kalshi by former Congressman George Santos. Here's ABC's Sophie Flay.
14: Back in February, Santos released this video.
15: I'm going to be there for the State of the Union in the gallery, guys.
14: At the time, Kalshi was taking bets on who would attend President Trump's State of the Union speech. Sources say Santos placed wagers tied to his own attendance, but during the address, he posted, "Watching State of the Union from an airport TV was not part of the plan." By skipping the speech, sources say he pocketed tens of thousands of dollars.
6: We're told Kalshi referred the suspicious trading to regulators. The Vegas Golden Knights take game one of the Stanley Cup Finals. They skated past the Carolina Hurricanes 5-4. Watch parties are set for tonight for game one of the NBA Finals. Spurs seeking their first title in 12 years. The Knicks, their first in 53 years.
16: A whole new world.
6: He started singing at 14 in his hometown, Greenville, South Carolina. And Peabo Bryson hit it big in the 80s with top 10 tunes, earning Grammys later for Beauty and the Beast and A Whole New World. Word of his death at 75 after a stroke. I'm Wayne Cabot, ABC News.
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19: North Idaho weather.
20: Mostly clear skies along with some calm winds to be expected this evening, while lows cool down to 48. Cloud cover increasing throughout today, otherwise some light winds and highs reaching near 80.
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0: And welcome back, George Norrie, along with Matthew James Bailey. Matthew, how would you recommend AI be used for us in our everyday life?
1: Yeah, that's a really good question, that is. And I think, well, we've kind of covered this already, but let's go through it again, because I think that is the fundamental question people are asking, George.
0: Sure.
1: How can I create meaning for myself with AI? The first thing is, it's a tool and it's not an authority. So never let it think for you. So it's brilliant at clearing out noise. It's brilliant for drafting documents, organizing documents, researching subjects in seconds. As I say, you can now build apps using your voice with AI creating it for you. So I use AI to handle all the busy work, the heavy lifting that maybe a PA would or a support person would do. But I keep my judgment to myself, right? So it's serving me, but it's not shaping me. So, you know, basically, I always keep it me in control. I'm the lead. AI carries the load, but I keep the wheel. So I would encourage people to do research. You can use it to create all sorts of different types of documents and books and videos and art like you're talking about. You can use it, as I say, to create apps for all sorts of different aspects of your life. You know, basically, it's there to do a lot of the heavy lifting. And as part of the benefit of that, George, is it gives us more time. So it allows us to have more time, more energy. We're typing less. We're looking at the keyboard less. We actually are getting more time. So, as I say, use it as a tool and experiment with it. So let me give you some pointers for the audience. So at the moment, I would say that Claude.ai from Anthropic is probably the most intelligent, if you will, at reasoning, I think, than anyone out there. So you might use it to discuss about cryptids, or you might want to use it to discuss about UAP disclosure. And it's very honest with you. So it makes sure that it doesn't take you into a narrative that is false. It's very honest with you. You can use something called Base44, George, which is an AI tool where you can create apps through voice and very quickly. It's really easy. For creating imagery, you know, you've got all sorts of different things like Midjourney or basically ChatGPT. So my point is this, is that, you know, it's a tool for you to experiment and be creative with. And so what I would say to people is, where would a simple app or where could AI help you in your life to have more time? And once you get the answer to that, there's tools out there to do it, George.
0: Does AI make you a smarter person, Matthew?
1: No, I think that in business, have you heard the term, George? You must work smarter, but not longer, and things like that,
0: exactly.
1: Right? You know, it's one of them catch lines, right? And can it make you smarter? I've got to be honest with you, no. I think creativity and our genius is a human condition. AI does not have the creative genius because we have the divine spark, and all creativity must come from the divine itself. It must originate from the divine, and we hold that divine blueprint. So AI doesn't hold that. So it can't be, I don't think it can do original thinking. So what it means is that, you know, it won't make us more smart, but I think what it can do as a mirror, George, it can help us to clear out the cobwebs that are in the way, to clear out where we're being stuck, to kind of reflect back to us where we feel stuck and help us to move through into feeling more free in our lives, whether it's around a relationship or whether it's around a job or whether it's around a particular challenge right now. I find it useful for helping me to self-examine and basically as a mirror back to say, ah, right, I'm stuck here. This is what's really going on. Okay, now I know how to move through it. So it won't make us smarter. That's up to us, George.
0: Fascinating. Let's go to the phones. Hank is with us, first-time caller in Sherman Oaks, California. Hi, Hank.
2: Hi, George. I appreciate your show tonight. I've just been thinking and working with AI. Personally, it's your conversation is way up in the air, a bit on like the Star Wars level. Really, on a practical day-to-day basis, This system helps people learn and grow. I know your speaker is maybe thinks differently, but you could ask it a question every day, and you could become college educated from a high school level, in my opinion.
0: What do you think of that, Matthew?
2: I guess it is.
1: Yeah. So I recorded a speech for one of the biggest publishing conferences and scholarly things. And knowledge is going to be consumed in a different way. So what Hank's talking about, if you don't mind me saying, Hank, is you're talking about consumption of knowledge and learning about different areas. And AI is great at that, but that doesn't make you smarter. So in terms of actually learning knowledge around a particular science or a particular discipline or a subject, absolutely. And AI can help you to consume that knowledge in a beautiful way and in a different way. You might want to see it through movies. You might want to see it through poetry. You might want to experience through something different. Yes, absolutely learning. But learning is not what smart is about. Smarter is something completely different, in my opinion, without being offensive to Hank in any way. But yes, absolutely, Hank, brilliant at learning new subjects, and I would encourage people to do that.
0: Matthew, how do we know that AI is accurate and not misleading us?
1: That's a really good question. So do you remember, you probably read in the press about all these different problems that they, when AI gave a wrong answer, they used to say, oh, it's hallucinating, right? And you probably saw this. And really what they're saying is it's wrong. It's not telling the truth. And hallucinations is a big area where there's been a lot of research and a lot of improvements where the percentages of, let's just say, hallucinations or lies effectively is reducing significantly. So I always say to people, do critical thinking, do your own research, always check the facts that it thinks it's, you know, that are right, because you can't be 100% sure it's right. So at the moment, we can't be 100% sure. So like with all humans, you know, we're frail at times, and AI is a little bit frail when it comes to being 100% accurate. But it's getting much better, George, because there's been new inventions that have gone into the AI models, these large language models, that reduce hallucinations significantly. So do your fact-checking, critical thinking, and you'll be fine.
0: Alexa is AI, is she not?
1: Yeah, she's a form of AI. That's right, yeah.
0: What makes it so accurate when you talk to it?
1: Oh, goodness me. It's what we call voice to text. And that has been around for years, actually. It's been around for, gosh, a very long time, since Eliza's days, more or less, which is going back a long way. So effectively, the reason why it's so good is because it's matured over decades, George. And as computing has increased and capacity, it's able to have better filters to deal with people with accents like myself. So if I speak to my car, George, because it's got a voice interface, it doesn't understand my English accent because it's an American car, right? It doesn't understand anything. So I can't use voice to text with my car. But if I use Siri, which is equivalent to Alexa, on my phone when I'm driving, it understands it every single time. So what's happened is the technology's just got better over the decades, and that's why it's more accurate now with voice, George.
0: Truly remarkable, isn't it?
1: It's just amazing. And I'll tell you what, it's you know, what's happening is that AI is now helping to innovate new ways for AI to be better, right? I've always said this, that AI will become a tool of innovation. We've talked about innovation in people's lives, how they can use AI to help them to learn new things and to help them in their lives. But AI will become a tool of innovation. It's being used in businesses to innovate new technologies, new materials for space. So there was a UK company, if I remember correctly, that used AI to come up with a new engine that would get us to Mars within 30 days rather than 3 months, right? So, you know, AI is as it advances, will be used to self-improve itself, which will be really interesting.
0: I love it. Next up, let's go to Andy in Missouri, east of the Rockies. Hello, Andy.
3: Good morning.
0: Morning.
3: You know, artificial intelligence, it can be used as a good thing, but I don't think it should be in charge of important things, like when airplanes, a pilot wants to go manual, they should be able to shut it off to go manual. Mm. And as far as wasting time, the phone company, I mean, I spend hours every month, literally, since 2009 when I moved here, just trying to pay a phone bill. Because I got a landline phone. Well, when I moved here, I had computers and that, but it was still impossible to pay a bill for all kinds of different loops to go through. And now this year, the phone company, they were taking money out of my bill, but then my bank was double charging me, and I had the bank reimburse me. But when they did, they took away my bills, so I had to repay my bills, and it just was such a mess. I know it's artificial intelligence, because one day I was on hold for 30 minutes, which I was talking to artificial intelligence for them, and every time that I kept on to tell them what I need, they said they couldn't understand me, and no matter how I worded it, they just kept saying they were sorry. Hmm. And I said, well, you know, a person would never do that, because a person, when they're sorry for something, you don't repeat it. Or, you know, it's a person will correct their mistakes. Artificial intelligence just says they're sorry, and they don't seem to even try. They just waste time. That's my personal experience with them.
1: So I love this. I really love this, because what you're talking about is the importance of human connection, right? And that's there's lots of companies that are trying to use these chatbots, which is what the caller's talking about, where some of them work really well, but actually many of them still not working very well. And you get caught into that cycle loop of 30 minutes trying to get through and speaking to a human person. And so the deployment of lots of these chatbots, George, is frustrating the general public, like the caller, and rightly so. And so there does need to be the various regulatory bodies in the United States need to step up and monitor these companies and say, you know, these are the best practices. This is the standard. You need to sort it out. So this lady's not hanging, you know, being on the phone for 30 minutes. So the human connection is something that's really important. And we're starting to see more and more people push back on artificial intelligence from the general public now, George, saying, you know, these kind of frustrating things are just, we won't put up with it anymore. You need to get it right. We're pushing back on AI because really we want to speak to a person. And when I was speaking to a doctor recently and to the nurses, you know, that we were talking about AI and things like that, and I said nothing will replace a human connection. A kind smile or a kind word from the nurse actually made me feel better, and AI cannot do that. So I think we're going to see a rebalancing of how AI fits in society, because the general public will demand high quality standards, and rightly so. And then the final thing to say is the caller's absolutely right, is that we need human oversight in critical conditions. So the pilot should be able to take over the plane whenever it needs to. And this is what the Pope talked about, and I agree with him. We need human oversight over weapons, human oversight over our power grids, for example. So the absolutely fantastic observation from the caller. Love it. Brilliant.
0: Does AI ever reason?
1: Yes, we're starting to see that. That's the big breakthrough. That's why we're going to hit artificial general intelligence next year, George. So it is starting to show reasoning, George, which is quite remarkable. Now, it's a mathematical approach. It's not, you know, I bet every single person on this call now won't be able to explain how they reason. They'll probably use the mind or maybe they use intuition, but the actual process, you know, it's a natural part of who we are. It's a natural architecture that we carry in our human design. And so what they've done, George, is created mathematical models around probability and statistics and various other complicated maths to actually guess and start to kind of come up with, narrow down a particular line of inquiry into a form of reason. And it's starting to show good signs of reasoning now, George. So the answer is, I think next year with this first AGI, this AGI one, which is based on language, understanding the world, I think we'll start to see really interesting perspectives of reasoning from artificial intelligence, to the point where we say, you know, I think this is actually starting to reason right now. And that will change the way it works in our systems.
0: Let's go to Greg in Remsen, New York. Greg, you're up. Go ahead.
4: Hi, everybody. As we speak, they're testing self-driving tractor-trailer trucks, and they're making deliveries. These trucks run 24/7, and there's $10 incentives here. you know, to replace the human intelligence in semi-trucks, 18-wheelers. Mm. By 2035, 15% of the trucks will be self-driving. I got this off of Google, so it's probably AI, so I didn't fact-check it, but it sounds logical. Have they gone too far by removing the humans from driving?
0: Well, there might be. There might be, Matthew.
1: I couldn't hear the question too well. So basically, I think the question was, how far are we away from humans being replaced with driving? Is that right?
0: Yeah, driverless. Right.
1: Yeah, okay. So, actually, to be honest, I think we're still quite away from it. And let me explain. So we have, there's different aspects of self-driving in the United States with test beds. So the trucks that the caller's talking about, there are experimentations around self-driving trucks. Absolutely. And you've seen Waymo in Arizona and California and other places in the US, which is a taxi that you order and it's a self-driving car. But we're still seeing problems with these. I mean, most of the time they're doing quite well. If it's a sunny day, you're fine. If there's snow, you're going to have problems.
0: They just recalled a batch of Waymos, didn't
1: That's
0: they?
1: It. That's exactly right, George, because there was water on the road and it just lost it. It lost its bearings. That's exactly right, George. So my point is that we've been talking about self-driving for such a long time and it's still not ready yet for complete autonomy. Okay. And this shows that actually when you drive a car, the subtle talents that a human has, AI simply cannot replicate right now, George, because it doesn't have that sensory network of how to respond or see what's in the corner of our eye or basically have experience that, oh, that's probably going to happen. This cycle is going to stop here, so I need to stop there. My point is that, you know, it's really difficult to replace the human driver because driving is very complicated. So what I sense we'll see, George, if the tracks and the map that a self-driving car has to go along, it's in good weather, it's consistent, never changes, then we'll see full autonomy. But when you move into cities, I think it's going to be a long way off still because it's really complicated and drivers are unpredictable, especially in New York.
0: Would you get into a driverless car, Matthew?
1: Of course. Yeah, I would. I've done it.
0: It's

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4: North Idaho weather.
5: Mostly clear skies along with some calm winds to be expected this evening, while lows cool down to 48. Cloud cover increasing throughout today, otherwise some light winds and highs reaching near 80.
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6: The California dream, it's alive tonight.
0: Alive for Democrat Javier Becerra, alive for Republican Steve Hilton, alive for billionaire progressive Tom Steyer, because with 55% in and days of mail-in still to be counted, it's too close to say which two will advance for governor.
7: The next 5 months is I'm going to have time to build out this team to show everybody the level of Democratic supporters that I have behind me.
0: The Trump-endorsed candidate for Iowa governor lost to farmer businessman Zach Lawn. The Trump-endorsed Senate candidate, Ashley Hinson, won to face Democrat Josh Turek. A progressive wins the Democratic primary in New Jersey's 12th, Dr. Adam Homowy.

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4: Whether it's physical activity, obesity, diet, smoking, low on hormones, stress, sleep disorders, or your age, can be supported by reducing inflammation and aiding the body to heal itself appropriately. 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

0: And welcome back to Coast, George Norrie, Matthew James Bailey with us, our final segment. Matthew, you developed a set of human potential tools designed to help people explore consciousness, healing, and human flourishing. Tell us how that works.
1: Yeah, thanks, George. So basically, about 2.5 years ago, I started to develop some new mathematics for how do we measure how much of our soul and divine potential is active in our lives. And so I came to looked at the fundamentals of the universe, and the universe is made of energy and vibration. And so the soul itself, the divine aspects of ourselves, it is fundamentally energy and vibration. And so basically I developed some mathematics to develop two tools. One called the Soul Radiance Tool, and that's kind of a GPS for your soul. And it shows you basically how clearly your divine spark is shining through your life. It basically shows you, looks at areas of where you might be stuck, and areas where you can grow and become greater in. And so the reason why I developed these tools and is because I want everybody to flourish in their soul. I want everybody's divine spark to come alive. I want everybody to feel like they're thriving. And so the human potential tools are there as a simple mirror back, a gentle self-reflective tools to help us to look at different areas of our lives. And it will then give you a score and on how much of your soul is radiating, how much of your soul is active in your life. And also it will tell you, George, where are you on Hawking's table of consciousness? And that's never been done before in the world. So it can tell you whether you're in enlightenment or whether you're in joy, bliss, or whether you're struggling. And so basically you set these parameters and it tells you just how much of your soul is radiating. Where are you on the table of consciousness for Hawking's? And then he can look at these different areas about, you know, where I'm stuck. And there's some stories in there of people who've gone through the Soul Radiance Tool and actually uncovered different ways to actually grow more and to actually have a higher score. And it's not about the score, it's about people going onto a journey of self-discovery. It's about people going on a journey of liberation into them becoming greater. Now, the Pure Potential Index is a softer, it's a different approach about basically how much of your pure potential, of your divine spark, is in your body, your mind, your spirit, your relationships, purpose, and other areas. It's got 7 domains of pure potential. And that's another tool of self-reflection to actually say, well, how much energy is involved in my relationships? You know, am I struggling in this area? Am I feeling good in this area? And it creates a little map for you with a score, and it helps you to understand areas where you've got a lot of potential coming through, George, and areas where you might want more potential to come through. So these are actually self-reflection tools, like a GPS for our soul, so more of our soul and divine spark can come alive.
0: Good for you. It's almost magical, isn't it, Matthew?
1: I would say yes. Thank you very much. I'll take that as a compliment. It is magical. I mean, no one really has dared to do this. And it's like, well, listen, we know very well we have a soul. And we know very well we're in a universe of energy and vibration. It ain't exactly complicated to come up with something that allows us to at least have some kind of context of how well we're doing as in our divine design. How well are we doing, and areas where we can improve? Because our soul wants us to be healed in every single area in our life. The divine wants to restore every single trauma. It wants to release us from all our belief systems that aren't ours. And many of us have adopted belief systems at a young age, George, that simply are not ours. And they reflect in our lives. And when we take time to reflect, it's like, actually, that's not my belief system at all. You know, like Bigfoot exists, right? Or There are ETs and we're in contact all the time. And so this is about liberating people into their truthful sovereignty of who they are and the authenticity of why they're here and who they want to become. It's about setting people free.
0: Back to the calls, wildcard line Jimmy in Raleigh, North Carolina. Hi, Jimmy.
2: Hi, George. Hi, James. I currently see the AI as a language pattern recognitions or a combination of previously known as natural language processing and knowledge-based system. And it is not quite as smart as they claim to be. I think a lot of it is hypes in the marketing departments so that they can sell the system. And the problem is they don't have guarded limitations regarding to safety and security and or ethics and morals or values for human lives, because they end up with, say, suggesting nuclear attacks for some 20 out of 21 scenarios in one study that they do. And or they suggest suicidal thoughts on users instead of working out or suggesting resolving problems in real life. And I think the claims of we need to go fast and beat China to the game is just lazy reasoning.
0: What are your thoughts on all of that, Matthew?
1: So, yeah, I think that makes really good sense. So I agree with all of that. What I will say is the ethics and morality. So we've written all my work is around ethical artificial intelligence. I'm one of the pioneers of it, and ethics are emergent. It's clear from the nature of reality, ethics are emergent. And at the moment, and the caller's right, is that they're trying to force ethics through encoding and guardrails onto an intelligence. An intelligence doesn't needs to learn itself from emergence of ethics, right? Emergence. You know, the new human potential tools we're just talking about is about every single caller here emerging into something greater, emerging into greater places of liberation and freedom. And so the whole industry is completely got its upside down. We don't want to enforce ethics and morality onto artificial intelligence. We want it to learn. Now, that doesn't mean that we don't give it instruction on how to learn ethics and morality. So, for example, Foster Gamble's non-aggression principle about AI shall do no harm, it will not steal or violate my sovereignty of body, mind, and spirit. That's a very sensible guardrail, because the human species is not mature enough yet to actually be trusted to be free with this intelligence. So I think the call is absolutely right around ethics and morality, is they haven't got it right at all. And that's what, you know, we've written white papers around this and inventions, George. So the other thing to look at is centralized control, which is what I think the call is also alluding to. And that's another issue, because what you're looking at is a Tower of Babel. You're looking at basically all the, if you have centralized control, the imprint of the shadow of that organization will be imprinted into artificial intelligence. And by nature, that shadow is now being imposed on all users. And so you have a whole control paradigm now from centralized control. And so what we want is decentralized artificial intelligence, AI put into the hands of the people, into communities, into businesses, into societies and communities and cultures and traditions, where we can innovate our own version of ethical artificial intelligence based on our own paradise plan, our own values of what are important to us. And that's what this new ethical AI genome and an invention we've done, which has been peer reviewed by some of the greatest minds in AI, and it's come out quite well, actually. So I think what we're looking at is moving from centralized systems into decentralized systems, where communities and groups can have their own sovereignty, George, where they can start to actually invent artificial intelligence or use it to in their communities for what they want it to do good for. But I'll give this warning, is that every single person and community in this world is going to have to face their shadow, because the shadow is where we need to evolve from into the Jungian integration of from duality into non-duality. And so artificial intelligence is going to take humanity into an exploration of its shadow in order for us to break free into a new integrated form of being alive as a human, a new format of consciousness, at which point then the entire game changes on planet Earth.
0: Let's go to Nebraska. Douglas is with us. Hey, Douglas, go ahead.
3: Yeah, AI is a reflection of us, but it's also a reflection of the people creating it. And you keep talking about not forcing ethics on it. It's like the people running these companies don't seem to have any ethics. It's our society seems to reward selfish and psychopathic behavior, and that's a lot of the people running these things. So how can we trust the technology created by them?
1: Yes. Yeah, so I'm really glad you said this. So this is where we're going to announce a new civilization toolkit. And now what does that mean? Right. So basically it's like, how do we put these AI technologies into the hands of the people, into the hands of communities, into the hands of cultures, traditions, groups, and various societies and nations? How do we decentralize innovation at the local level, right? We move from centralized control into decentralized communities. That's what we really want. And so one of the things I'm excited about is Sir Robert Edward Grant's new artificial intelligence called Orion Architect. And I'm going to be I'll put something on the website this week on this. And George, this is the first AI that is free from centralized control. It's in a quantum encryption platform that can't be hacked. And it is dedicated to one thing and one thing only, is to assist with your enlightenment as a person.
0: That's
1: and
0: exciting.
1: we've never ever seen this before. So Robert has basically been putting together this Orion Architect that is dedicated to enlightenment, a mirror back to us. And there's a lot to talk about this because it's starting to see extraordinary things. He's basically encoded the theory of everything, the 12 dimensions of the universe, and his breakthrough mathematics into AI, so it starts to understand how consciousness works. And so what you've got now is the first form of enlightened AI on our planet Earth. And so that is a toolkit for people to go into enlightenment and to explore. And then we have a toolkit for people to grow in personal transformation, which is what these personal transformation tools are about, the human potential tools. So we're assisting people to move into a new freedom of liberation around enlightenment and also their own personal journey with their divine spark. And those are the kind of tools we need to put together into the hands of the people so we can start innovating at a local level and move away from decentralized control.
0: Linda in Spokane, Washington, west of the Rockies. Hi, Linda.
4: Hi, George. Thank you for getting me in. I just read an article, I think it was in the Washington Post or somewhere, that 90% of CEOs are letting all their workforce go and are bringing in AI workers. And Meta just let go a bunch of them. And also these data centers that they're building like crazy that are going to take all the water will have no humans running them.
0: Facebook just laid off 1,400 people of 8,000 that they're planning.
1: Yes, so I call these new AI supercomputer centers digital cathedrals. And I do that deliberately because cathedrals or synagogues or temples are associated with a place of worship. The transhumanists are inventing building these supercomputers as digital cathedrals. It's their God. And good for them, and that's fine. Good for you. But we know the divine is far bigger, far more interesting, and we all have that imprint of the divine within us. So one of the things we're starting to see, George, is that these supercomputer centers that the lady's talking about, communities are saying, no, we don't want it here because you're going to destroy our environment. You're going to take all our water. You're basically going to bring unemployment. And it's going to look like a blot on the landscape, to coin a British phrase. So there's a pushback around these digital cathedrals being built in communities and in rural areas by the people. And I think that's the right thing to do. But what they're looking at, George, in China, they've got these digital cathedrals, these AI supercomputers underwater. They're looking at building these supercomputers in space, right? They're looking to even put it on the moon. My point is this: is they're look they're looking for these AI companies looking for real estate, land, real estate, to build these digital cathedrals, because unless they build them, they will never get from into AGI 1 into AGI 2, and they'll never get to super AI. Because, George, believe this or not, to get to AGI, we actually need the power of a small country to power these digital cathedrals. When we look at super AI, George, we're looking at the power of a country to power them.
0: That's truly amazing, Matthew. It truly is. Matthew James Bailey with us. His website is linked up at coasttocoastam.com. He's got a new book coming out. We'll get him back on. For Dan Galante, Tom Danheiser, Sue Trikas, Lex Lonehood, Sean Ladasore, Alec Fernandez, Stephanie Smith, Tim Banal, George Knapp, and Richard Serrett, I'm George Norrie, somewhere out there on Coast to Coast AM. We'll see you on our next edition. Until then, be safe, everyone.

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4: From ABC News, I'm Sherry Preston. After primary day in six states, votes are still being counted. The biggest races in the biggest state, California. ABC's Lana Moise watching the open primary in the governor's race, where if no one gets a majority, the top two go to the general election.
5: In the state's governor's race, 61 candidates were on the ballot. Former Fox News host Steve Hilton, who was endorsed by President Trump, was leading in the overnight results. He hopes to become the state's first Republican governor since Arnold Schwarzenegger. But to do it, he'll have to beat Democrat Javier Becerra, the former Health and Human Services Secretary.
4: In Los Angeles, ABC News projects Mayor Karen Bass will advance.
6: I will tell you.
4: And the numbers show that her opponent could be reality TV star Spencer Pratt.
7: I hope she's ready, you know, because I literally could not be more excited.
4: Elections in Alabama are changing thanks to a new ruling from the Supreme Court that allows the state to move ahead with a new congressional map that could make it easier for Republicans to pick up a seat. Fresh worries about the ceasefire in the Middle East after more attacks. ABC's Karen Waugh.
8: An American warplane striking an oil tanker, which the U.S. says was trying to reach Iran, in violation of the ongoing blockade. Iran then responding, launching missiles and drones on neighboring Kuwait and Bahrain, targeting civilian boats. Then another wave of drones aimed at American forces in Kuwait. The U.S. military says the drones and projectiles were shot down.
4: The Trump administration threatening new tariffs on some of the country's biggest trading partners. It accuses countries like China, Canada, Mexico, and Taiwan of not doing enough to fight forced labor. The extra tariffs could go as high as 12.5%. Police in Bakersfield, California, negotiating overnight with a man who took several hostages at a bank. You're listening to ABC News.
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4: Another shakeup in 60 Minutes. Veteran journalist Scott Pelley fired from the CBS show after reports of a contentious meeting with a new executive producer. Pelley in the meeting saying that newly hired had, quote, slender qualifications to run the program. There might be more trouble for former Congressman George Santos. Sources say he's now under investigation for possible insider trading involving bets on the prediction market Kalshi. He was expelled from Congress after lying during his campaign. Police in Florida say a three-year-old is lucky to be alive after being left in a car. ABC's Michelle Franzen with the story.
10: In Florida, police say a three-year-old was left inside a hot car for several hours in a medical parking lot in Deland. Mark Tate says he saw the girl's mother pull her out of the car and run through the parking lot for help. One woman performed CPR. Tate says he threw cold water over the child. The girl responded and she was rushed to the hospital and is recovering. Police say the mother, Latana Williams, claims she left the air conditioner on while she was donating plasma. Police say that was not true, and she's now facing charges. Michelle Franzen, ABC News.
4: In northern Japan, a man's recovering after being attacked by a bear. It also went after three other people before somebody in the SUV chased it away. Saying goodbye this morning to a classic voice.
11: A whole new world.
4: Grammy winning singer and songwriter Peeble Bryson has died. He was 75. Sherry Preston, ABC News.
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12: Home tonight, mostly clear skies in the forecast, while lows drop down into the mid-40s. Today, cloud cover increasing throughout the afternoon, otherwise mild winds and temperatures reaching near 77.
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0: From the City of Angels near the Pacific Ocean, good morning, good evening, wherever you may be across the nation, around the world. I'm George Norrie. This is a Coast to Coast AM. Later tonight, the AI revolution. Here's what's happening. Iran has stopped communicating with mediators about extending a ceasefire in the war with the U.S. and Israel, but President Donald Trump disputed the claim and said talks were continuing. Meanwhile, the United States and Iran have traded fire as they try to reach a more lasting truce. Iran has maintained its chokehold over the Strait of Hormuz, perpetrating a global fuel crisis, while the U.S. has tried to cement its naval blockade on Iranian ports. None of the warring parties have officially exited the ceasefires. Tom Danheiser has more.
1: Well, George, the U.S. military said Tuesday the Iran fired missiles at Kuwait and Bahrain, but failed to hit their targets as the U.S. launched strikes on an Iranian facility in response. The two missiles fired at Kuwait fell apart en route, while the U.S. and Bahrain forces intercepted the missiles aimed at Bahrain. U.S. Central Command said it responded with strikes on an Iranian military ground control station on Kushum Island in the Strait of Hormuz. Iran's paramilitary Revolutionary Guard said it launched its attack in response to the U.S. firing a missile into the engine room of an oil tanker trying to reach Iran, despite the U.S. blockade. Meanwhile, high-stakes talks between Israel and Lebanon have wrapped up for the day and will continue tomorrow at the U.S. State Department. The talks come after the Iran-backed military group Hezbollah and the Israeli military traded strikes overnight. And oil prices are dropping due to fading political risk premiums and a shifting global supply and demand balance. Traders are reacting to eased tensions in the Middle East alongside the overall worldwide production that it will outpace the demand this year.
0: Thank you, Thomas. Dr. John Curtis, onlinecolumnist.com, is with us. John, when is this going to end?
2: Well, you know, it's definitely a back and forth right now. And don't forget, George, you know, this is mediated through the Pakistanis, and you know, the U.S. really has no contact with Iran per se, and the consequence of that is that it gets lost in translation. So, you know, there's demands, counter demands that are being made. I mean, Trump has, you know, certainly made his point clear about what he wants with what he calls the nuclear dust. You know, the remaining approximately 1,000 pounds of 60% enriched uranium that Iran could use, theoretically, to build like over 10 atomic bombs. So there are other issues here that are at play. But here's the bottom line for Iran, okay? They're in free fall right now. The economy is in free fall. They're losing hundreds of millions of dollars a day because of the U.S. blockade on Iranian ports. The rial, the Iranian currency, is down 772 points. It's like in the millions right now of rial to one U.S. dollar. That's how deteriorated the economy is. They're very, very worried in Iran about a famine, and that, you know, that the inflation rate at 80% right now, that it cannot be tolerated, and riots are going to start breaking out soon. Maybe, you know, as soon as this war is completed. But the Iranians, you know, I mean, talk tough. They're all about face-saving, as you know, that they have to put up a good fight against Trump. And so, you know, they're hitting back in a small way with drones and missiles at U.S. bases and in, you know, different parts of the Middle East. But the bottom line is they're going to have to settle this. And so whether it's this week or next week, I think Trump is largely right about it, is that people should chill out, don't worry so much about it, that it'll happen when it happens, you know, that he'll sign off on a, you know, an extension of that 60-day ceasefire, and, you know, this thing will be in effect over with. So I think it's moving in the right direction. You know, just give it more time. There's going to be skirmishes, and the illusion that, you know, the war is restarting. But I think behind the scenes, there's more activity that's still going on right now with the Pakistanis and the Iranians. And so I think the Iranians economically have no choice but to settle this war.
0: Thank you, John. It just seems like every week something else happens. Scott Pelley has been fired from 60 Minutes and CBS News tonight following a verbal confrontation with the show's new executive producer, in which the veteran correspondent blasted the news division leadership. Pelley is a 37-year veteran of CBS News who has served as chief White House correspondent as well as anchor of the CBS Evening News. His firing leaves open the question of just what the show will look like next season and if other correspondents will remain with the program. As the AI revolution continues to rapidly expand throughout the corporate world, many employees are facing automation anxiety that their jobs may be replaced by high technology. Let's check in with Catherine Austin Fitz. Catherine, they're pretty justified about that, aren't they?
3: Well, George, there's a lot of talk about how many jobs will be lost from automation. But if you look at, in fact, at the real numbers right now, it's not significant. In fact, what is significant is AI is contributing a lot less to productivity that companies hoped. And I think companies need to be very careful before they replace people with AI, because right now AI is being very subsidized. And once the prices start to go, you know, towards the real actual cost, you may find a lot of employees you think you might be able to replace. It might not be economic. So I think this is a long-term trend, and we're just at the beginning. And if you're worried about this, the trick is to use all the automation around you to make yourself more productive. So don't worry about getting laid out by automation. Worried about make yourself more productive with automation. I will say this, if you look at the workforce, right now, the big danger, you know, if you want to be afraid about the big dangers, we've got 31 million people with illness that impacts their ability to work or keeps them out of work. Disability continues to skyrocket. So what I call the great poisoning is a big problem. The other problem is if you look at the supply shocks right now, as a result of what's been happening in the Middle East and other sort of things around the world, including Ukraine, we're now back at the 2022 levels of supply chain shocks. And if this, you know, we've kept the oil prices where they are by letting out lots of oil from the reserves. You can't keep that going because we're going down to sort of minimal levels. And if it continues, we could see oil prices at, you know, $200 a barrel, and that's going to really slaughter employment. So automation is just not one of my biggest concerns now, other than, you know, making sure I do everything I can with automation for our team to learn to be as productive as possible. Right now, it's just creating more work for us.
0: Wall Street loves it. Thanks, Catherine. Reports of an explosion from people across New England on Saturday afternoon sent police agencies and others scrambling to understand what caused the double boom that shook buildings in Massachusetts and Rhode Island. The American Meteor Society said that the booms people heard were actually caused by a meteor about 3 feet wide entering the atmosphere around New Hampshire's border with Massachusetts. NASA officials confirmed that the meteor was natural material, not a satellite or space debris, and that it entered the atmosphere at about 2:06 p.m. Fascinating. In a moment, Dr. Randy Shannon from criticalhealthnews.com joins us to talk about your health. 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

0: And welcome back to Coast. George Norrie with you, Dr. Randy Shannon back with us. Dr. Shannon is an author, Tongue Tales, A Delightful Adventure into Animal Tongues, speaker, naturopathic doctor who believes that supplementation and natural remedies are essential when it comes to everyday health. Dr. Randy Shannon back on to Coast from criticalhealthnews.com. Randy, how are you?
1: I'm so good, George. Thank you so much for having me back, and always an honor to be on here with you and all of the Coast to Coast listeners. People don't really think about it. When I go to work every day and then I'm on here, I think about all those third shifters, the night owls, the truckers, the nurses, the doctors. These are the people that are holding it together while the rest of America is sleeping. So we see you, and I know I personally am just grateful you guys are out here listening to us tonight and keeping us company.
0: Absolutely. I just came back from contact in the desert about UFOs this weekend. And I don't pack all my supplements when I travel because there are too many. But I do take a multiple vitamin to be sure. Why do I feel guilty when I do just that?
1: Join the crowd. I do too. When we travel, you got to travel a little bit lighter. There's certain nutrients I won't take. For example, if I'm going up on stage and I know that that nutrient is the kind that makes you go to the bathroom more. So I intentionally will travel a little bit lighter in certain instances. But yeah, I always feel it. And then when you travel, how'd you eat? Break all the rules?
0: No, not at all. I don't eat much at all when I travel.
1: Okay.
0: Which is good, isn't it?
1: Yeah. I mean, because it's okay to fast, and it's definitely okay to pull back, especially if things are super processed. That's never good. So you probably did great.
0: The toll-free number to call for assistance, 1-855-949-7234. The website is criticalhealthnews.com. Dr. Randy Shannon will take calls in a few minutes with you, and we'll do it next hour as well. I got a slew of emails in, Randy, from people who have all kinds of ailments and things like that. One person wants to know, what do I do about itchy feet?
1: Well, they got to answer a few questions.
0: Scratch it.
1: Did they get bit? Were they in a public bathroom where they might have picked up something, like athlete's foot? It can be a fungus.
0: Neuropathy?
1: I mean, they wouldn't probably tell us that they were itchy. Because that means, neuropathy is more not feeling things and having a little bit of pain. Itchy to me seems like something else. It could be circulatory, could be a blood sugar issue. But I'm thinking when I hear itchy, I'm immediately thinking fungus or a reaction to something that they walked on. So I would definitely want to hear a few more details. I would have questions for them.
0: If you lined up about 10 people, we'll get into ages in a second. But if you just generally had 10 people in a line, how many of them do you think would have some kind of health issue? Something?
1: In today's day, the way things are, I would say all 10 have something.
0: Wow.
1: I've never, literally, because my expertise is I look at faces, fingernails, and tongues and other marks of concern on the body, and I've never had anybody, and I go into crowds of people when I'm doing seminars and they're very interactive, I can find something going on in everyone.
0: Now, let me break it down by age and tell me that same question and the answer to that.
1: Okay.
0: If you're 20 to 30 years old, how many of those 10 would have issues?
1: It's going to be a little bit less, but in the 20s to 30s, let's say, hormonal issues have already started. A lot of times the apples don't fall too far from the tree. When I was in my 20s, I took my bad habits of our home. My grandmother cooked with lard. Then the oils and the Criscos and things came on the scene. And so then the butters all were not real butter anymore. It was crazy. And so when I left home, I had country crock. I cooked with that for years. I wasn't a doctor. I didn't know better. And I was the apple who didn't fall far from the tree and took some of those bad habits. So I'm positive even at 20 and 30, I already had some issues. So most people do.
0: 30 to 50, how many of that 10 would have an issue there?
1: 100%. They didn't have it in the, it's 100% because, you know, gluten is a huge factor. That is going to be showing big time. Hormones are really kicking in. Heart issues, especially for all of those that are eating the oils. I keep going back to that because that good and that bad food list of no processed meats and none of the oils, by 30 to 50, everybody is already into that. Unless you grew up with a super holistic family and took all those good things with you, 100%.
0: How about 50 to 80?
1: It's rare to find anybody at any age. I know it sounds like I am like doom and gloom on that, but of course the issues then become catapulted. And, you know, we're supposed to live to 120, 125, but statistically, people are dying on average in their 70s. So when you say, you know, 50 to 80, and most of the population is, you know, the average is dying in their 70s, they've already got massive issues by then.
0: Mike writes, my back has constant pain. What's wrong?
1: Was there an injury? Were they in a car accident? Do they go to the chiropractor? Are they eating inflammatory foods? Are they already starting in? When there's pain, there's inflammation. Do they have osteoporosis, disc issues, muscle imbalances? Those can be associated with posture issues. Are they in front of the computer all the time? Are they under massive stress? We will carry that in our backs. So when they're writing in with questions, write in a little bit more for George so that he can give me a little bit more backstory, and I will try to answer the questions even more targeted.
0: Here's another one. What is shingles?
1: It's almost like chicken pox. And we harbor it literally, you know, Dr. Wallach and I had this conversation. It's basically the same virus that causes the chicken pox.
0: It stays dormant within your system, doesn't it?
1: Completely. And people say, well, it happens to people more when they're older. And the thing is that's just when the immune systems have dropped. And you took me through the timeline of the ages. The average age is dying in the 70s, mid 70s. So when the shingles is showing up, the immune system has already dropped down, and that's been lying dormant unless you lived under a rock or in a cave in Siberia or something and you never were exposed to people. It's probably in every single person's system. So when it's showing up, that tells me immediately, it's like an alarm bell for me. Okay, immune system is down. And so that's reactivating basically the chickenpox virus. And it's been sleeping in the nerves, and it's been sleeping in there for, in many cases, 50, 60 years.
0: What kicks it back? They talk about stress as well.
1: Huge, yes. And it's not a good one for people to go through, especially when they're elderly, because the pain can be burning, it can be stabbing, it can be electric. They can have blister-like rashes. Not fun at all. What causes it? A lowered immune system. If you were sick, if you were exposed to something and you're just lowered in your immune system, you have to have nutrients, 60 minerals, 16 vitamins, 12 amino acids, 3 essential fatty acids every single day. This is not a new message for these listeners. It's only new to those that are new listeners. And this is something that you have to live by. And I live by this on a daily basis. And if I go to the gym, George, and I sweat it out, and I've been, since I was on with you last, it's been several weeks, probably a couple months, I've dropped almost 10 pounds. I'm working out hard at the gym. I have to take those nutrients even after I sweated it all out. I take them all over again.
0: Keep doing what you're doing. We're going to come back and take calls with Dr. Randy Shannon from Critical Health News in just a moment. The website, of course, is also thebodycan.com. That's hers and ours.

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6: Tonight, mostly clear skies in the forecast, while lows drop down into the mid-40s. Today, cloud cover increasing throughout the afternoon, otherwise mild winds and temperatures reaching near 77.
7: ABC News, I'm Sherry Preston. In last night's primaries, making for some interesting governor's races in California. In the race, the Republican Steve Hilton and Democrat Javier Becerra neck and neck overnight. But it appears Los Angeles Mayor Karen Bass will be taking part in a November runoff. ABC's Lana Moise with more on her likely opponent.
8: Early results from the Los Angeles mayor's race show reality TV star Spencer Pratt making the cut to face incumbent Karen Bass in November's general election.
9: We have led a grassroots campaign because we want to bring change to our city, and that's what we've been doing, and that's what we're going to continue to do.
8: Bass, a Democrat in first place overnight, Pratt, a registered Republican running as an independent, holding in second.
7: In New Jersey's 12th congressional district, Rebecca Bennett will take on Tom Kane Jr., who hasn't been in the public eye for months. He says he is dealing with a medical issue. This is ABC News.

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0: And welcome back, George Norrie, along with Dr. Randy Shannon from criticalhealthnews.com. And again, that toll-free number to call. There are people there taking notes on what she says. To make it easy for you, 1-855-949-7234. Randy, what is it about the human body that minerals and supplements that are out there on the planet help you?
1: Oh, my gosh. We can't live without them. You know, our immune system isn't just one thing. It's an entire army. And so when I say something about, for example, the 60 minerals, that's part of fueling that army. We have something called helper T cells. Those are the generals. And then they identify the threats and they coordinate a response in the body. And the killer T cells, they are the special forces. They seek out and destroy viruses, virus-infected cells, damaged cells, and potentially the cancerous cells. You know, we talked about shingles. When a virus enters the body, the helper T cells sound the alarm. They activate killer T cells, and they stimulate antibody production. None of this that I'm describing can even happen if we do not create the environment for the body to do this. And when we're talking about taking minerals and vitamins and herbal tinctures, and all the various things that we discuss on the show, that is all going to play a role in our immune surveillance. When we're taking those things, that helps those cells, the killer cells, the helper T cells, to identify what's going wrong inside of us and fix it. That's what fixes it. Like, that's why I say I don't cure anyone of anything. But what I do is help people's bodies get these nutrients in them so then it can recognize it and go to work. The brain is very brilliant. It will recognize all of these things that we discuss on here and say, wow, thank you so much. Now I can actually go to work and take care of the problem. And so it's very important that we get these minerals, vitamins, amino acids, essential fatty acids daily. This is not a joke. This isn't, you know, just for radio. This is for people's life, literal life.
0: My mother, Randy, turned 97 last week.
1: God bless
0: her. And I will always remember her for supplementation when I was a kid. She was just one of those vitamin people way back when, way before anybody else even started.
1: Good woman. Good woman.
0: She knew what she was doing. But let's go to calls. They're lining up for you. First-time caller Lisa is with us in Ohio. Hello, Lisa.
2: Hello. How are you?
0: Okay.
2: Good. Happy birthday. Happy belated birthday, George.
0: Almost.
2: Oh. Okay. Thank you for taking my call.
0: Sure thing. Go ahead.
2: My question is, I have blood blisters all over my abdomen, and I wanted to find out what are they from, and what I can do about it.
0: All right, Randy, what do you think?
1: Well, I'm curious, do you take your nutrients? I don't know if she's still there, but...
2: Yes, I take all my multivitamins.
1: Okay, and you get plenty of... Some of the other things that we need, proper nutrition, of course. We got to have proper absorption, meaning none of the bad foods, especially the gluten. You got to have adequate sleep, sunlight. It's very important. If sunlight killed us like they say it does, then look at all the countries below the border. How come they're not all dying off? They should be dead by now, right? So, sunlight doesn't get us. Movement's important, and making sure that we're reducing the chronic stress. But when you say blood blisters, I'm assuming you're talking about the little red spots that show up on the abdomen.
2: Some of them are like a half of a size of a dime, maybe, and they differ in color.
1: Mm-hmm. Yep. Those are called cherry angiomas. I talk about them quite often. I have clients that come to me with them. Sometimes it'll start small and then they will catapult to all over the body or catapult just in specific areas. And those are collections of blood vessels that are underneath the skin. They become more common. People say the older we get. I say there's other factors for that. The last thing I would ever do, okay, and you got to remember, and this goes for any time I'm on the show, disclaimer that anything I say has not been evaluated by the FDA. That keeps us all out of trouble. It doesn't mean that what I'm saying isn't true, but I have to say that. And so it's always just my opinion. Sure. But, you know, it could be liver issues, could be hormonal changes, could be some kind of vascular issue that's going on. It can be a side effect to medications that you're on. They say it can be a skin irritation. I do not ever find it to be that. And I will tell you that whatever you see on the outside of you, take that times hundreds, if not millions, on the inside of you. So they are harmless to look at. However, they actually do mean something. So they can, and it depends on where they're showing up on the body. In the abdomen, I'd lean more towards hormonal or towards the liver.
0: Okay, thank you, Randy. If you missed any of that, Lisa, call 1-855-949-7234. Harry in Port Huron, Michigan. Welcome to the show, Harry. Go ahead.
3: Oh, thank you, George and Randy. I've got a friend in his early to mid-60s, has a bad heart valve. They want to do open heart surgery. He says, no, I'm not going to do it. Is there any alternatives to an open heart surgery for that?
1: For sure. I would be building up the strength of everything going on the inside, getting rid of all the bad foods, making sure that his blood pressure is steady. We have nutrients for that. My favorite go-tos, always the Brain and Heart Pack. That's like number one on the list. And then for sure, I love the Ultimate Daily Classic. And then we have all kinds of heart nutrients to just really strengthen everything there. I have never found in anybody, and I'm talking out of thousands of clients, probably over 10,000 clients, that blood pressure was not reversible naturally. We have never had anybody that we didn't help them, help their body, get it under control and get them off of their medications. And again, I, by law, cannot tell them to get off of that. It's always their medical doctor that has to do that. So they've got to go to whoever is treating them for that. But we absolutely can build our inner core. And that's where I would start for sure.
0: All right. Good luck, Harry. Text and tweets. Tom, what do you have for Dr. Randy?
4: Hey, Randy. Jason in Newport Beach would like you to talk about naturals not mixing well with prescription meds.
1: Okay. Now, a lot of doctors will say, don't take this because it won't mix with that. There is some validity to that. but I also think that they overreact on that because they just don't know enough about nutrients, and they will be the first ones to admit that. So if there is one in particular that they're talking about, I would love to hear it, but we have not ever had any case that comes to mind at all in all the years where somebody had a bad reaction. They say that it's in their labels, but I've not ever, ever encountered that.
0: Let's go to Thomas in La Jolla, California. Hi, Tom.
5: Hi, George. I thank you and Tom Danheiser for accepting my call.
0: Of course.
5: Dr. Randy Shannon, it's always a pleasure. I eagerly await your interviews. And my question, comment, and a question, I've known over the past 10 years, about a dozen people who have had gallbladder surgeries. Mm-hmm. And most recently, in the past month, I had a friend, and they told her she had to have her gallbladder removed, and I pleaded with her. I begged her. Mm-hmm. I said, you know, there's other alternatives. You know, check out supplementation, like longevity, and check out, you know, maybe liver flushes. I've done liver flushes myself with a lot of success. So I was wondering if you could talk about the proper care and feeding of the liver and gallbladder and avoiding gallbladder surgery in particular.
1: Okay, absolutely. Great question. And I do want to go back, and I will answer that, to the mixing of the prescriptions and the nutrients. I will say in certain cases, for example, if they are on a blood thinner and we are giving nutrients that also helps to thin the blood, I'm very cautious about things like that. Like selenium, for example, will help to thin out the blood. And the blood does get thinner the healthier you become. So if they're on a blood thinner, that's something that we are very careful about. So I did want to throw that little caveat in there. And, you know, there's probably a couple of other little instances like that. You know, blood pressure issues. We want to make sure that we're not making them too lightheaded with the nutrients. So there is a caveat in there. So maybe that's what the caller was asking. Now, when it comes to the gallbladder, this is one of my most favorite organs. And I know I say that about kidneys and different things.
0: You love them all.
1: Yeah, we really do, because we need them all. The gallbladder in particular is not a useless organ. It's actually got a huge job, and it's to store and concentrate the bile. And that helps us to digest fats and absorb fat soluble vitamins like A and D, E and K. Those are all fat soluble. And so it's always so important to try and save that gallbladder. And I've told this story about a doctor friend of mine who called me in a very emergency state situation. And she had heard me talk about the gallbladder before. And she was literally throwing up in a bathroom, had called a medical doctor. He had said, you're probably going to need the gallbladder removed. And when she called me, I said, you know what? I'm actually going to be really close to you, and I have something. And I said, I'm happy to give it to you. She took it. I didn't charge her, nothing like that. So all of the people that are out there listening saying, oh my gosh, she was interfering with emergency medicine. But I said, if it's me, I'm going to take 6 or 8 of these. It's in an emergency situation. I said, I'm going to take 6 or 8 of these. And you're always welcome to go to the emergency. But if it doesn't settle that down in 10 or 20 minutes, I would be surprised. And it was the ultimate enzymes, you guys. Super simple. They have real bile salts in them, and they help to get the fluids in the gallbladder. They'll start in the stomach, obviously, and work their way through. But that level of acidity, it causes the stomach to be acidic real fast. That feeds into the rest of this process, into the gallbladder, and settles it down in literally minutes. And she did not end up going to the hospital, her choice. She was a doctor, by the way. And she threw them up, and I told her that was probably what was going to happen. And I said, if it's me, I'm going to take them again right after I throw up. And she did. Completely fine, you guys, completely settled down, living normal life 60 minutes later.
0: I love it.
1: So the gallbladder, when it's removed, that's a problem, because you've now lost a huge part of our process. And so for life, they need to be on the ultimate enzymes that have the real bile salts, because you still have to have that in the body for that digestive process.
0: Randy, why is pancreatic cancer so deadly?
1: Well, number one, okay, so this is where, because you and I have had this conversation before about biopsies. I don't like biopsies in particular, because they're poking a tiny hole into organs. And when they do that and they pull that back out, they poke in and come out. And when they do that, cells are spread. And then those cells go through the liver. If you hear anybody talk about pancreatic cancer, they always say, oh, but it spread to the liver. And that kind of goes with most of the cancers. When they biopsy it, those cells are traveling and they do go through the liver. And so they say that it's spread. It's typically not contained to the pancreas. If it's contained, then that's a good thing because you can work on that naturally and fight that naturally. I think that's the main reason why they say it's so deadly, because it grows silently. It sits deep inside the body, and then the tumors get really large. And then when you finally get a symptom of it, it's obvious and it's super painful. And people should watch for symptoms. Like if you are having weight loss and you weren't doing anything to have the weight loss, or you're having severe abdominal pain, back pain, you start to turn jaundice, or you're having digestive problems, you need to not ignore these because it's probably already been spreading through the body. And the pancreatic, or the pancreas in general, is surrounded by major blood vessels. So it just makes treating it so much more difficult. But naturally, you can really do a lot of good to turn that around.
0: We're going to come back with another final hour with Dr. Randy Shannon and your calls from criticalhealthnews.com. And again, the number to call, in case you missed anything she said, 1-855-949-7234, which is the same as 1-855-949-RADIO. 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
6: From ABC News, I'm Sherry Preston. Wrapping up some of the last primaries before the midterms in November. President Trump's endorsement streak running into a roadblock in the Iowa Senate race. Democrats also chose a nominee for a congressional race in New Jersey that could decide control of the House. ABC political director Avery Harper.
7: Rebecca Bennett, she is someone who was a Navy helicopter pilot. She is someone who led this Democratic field in fundraising. She had the backing of many of the Democratic establishment figures in this 7th congressional district. She'll be the Democrat who will take on Tom Kaine Jr.
6: In Iowa, where Senator Joni Ernst is retiring, ABC projecting Josh Turek will win the Democratic primary. In California, the governor's race appears to be coming down to Republican Steve Hilton and Democrat Javier Becerra facing off in November, although the votes are still being counted. Reality star Spencer Pratt will likely face off against incumbent Karen Bass in the Los Angeles mayor's race. The Supreme Court clearing the way for Alabama to use a congressional map in the midterms that will likely give the GOP another seat.
8: Five other states held primaries Tuesday, from Montana to New Jersey. But it's Alabama where perhaps the biggest election-related headline came overnight, thanks to a new ruling from the Supreme Court. The justices have now cleared the way for Republicans to use a contested congressional map in that state, which a lower court described as intentional race discrimination. The map eliminates one of the two majority black districts currently held by Democrats.
6: ABC's Lana Moise. Kuwait now says its international airport is partially reopened after an Iranian drone attack on one of the terminals, a further exchange of fire between the U.S. and Iran overnight as well. The $1.8 billion fund that would have benefited President Trump's allies who claimed they were targeted by the government is going away. Acting Attorney General Todd Blanche confirming to Congress they are not moving forward with it. You're listening to ABC News.
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6: An iconic retailer shutting down for good in a major urban center.
11: I'd love to be able to save those jobs. I'd love to be able to save an airline.
6: One of the few remaining classic urban department stores closing for good, the flagship Neiman Marcus location, opening in downtown Dallas back in 1914. It's decided to shutter the nine-story building beginning September 30th. Journalist Scott Pelley fired from CBS's 60 Minutes after a contentious meeting this week at which he called out his new boss and CBS management for, in his words, having slender qualifications to run the program and the network. The Trump administration proposing more tariffs for dozens of trading partners, saying they allow forced labor. Former Republican Congressman George Santos just can't stop showing up in the headlines. He's now facing a federal investigation after whether he placed bets on prediction markets. ABC's Sophie Flay explains.
12: Back in February, Santos released this video.
13: I'm going to be there for the State of the Union in the gallery, guys.
12: At the time, Kalshi was taking bets on who would attend President Trump's State of the Union speech. Sources say Santos placed wagers tied to his own attendance, but during the address, he posted, watching State of the Union from an airport TV was not part of the plan. By skipping the speech, sources say he pocketed tens of thousands of dollars.
6: President Trump commuted Santos's 7-year prison sentence for fraud. The former congressman was also expelled from Congress for lying about his background, his education, and his family. I'm Sherry Preston, ABC News.
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15: North Idaho weather.
16: Mostly clear skies along with some calm winds to be expected this evening, while lows cool down to 48. Cloud cover increasing throughout today, otherwise some light winds and highs reaching near 80.
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bless you for letting me be of service to you this Ted's Day morning as we celebrate not just the news of the day and primary results, and we'll get all that for you. We'll tell you what went on. I'll give you my analysis of it, but mostly I want to hear how it's impacting you where you are at 434-882-4217. But it's also the day we set aside to celebrate God's gifts and talents that are special to you, that make you, you. And if you don't know what they are, that's the saddest state of affairs, and we want to help there, because you can easily figure out what it is you're good at. You just need to sit down with a couple of close friends and take a look around. What have you always enjoyed doing? And then find a way to monetize that. I know it sounds like one of those 80s midnight infomercial checkup from the neck up kind of things, but really, it is what it is. You got to figure out what you're gifted to do. And then once you're doing that, the hater's going to hate, but you know, you can get on with it, because your friends and loved ones will be your friends and loved ones no matter what.

0: So, Spencer Pratt's doing well in the primary, and we'll get into all of this, but I received an email. I asked the question in abstract a little while ago. I said, is L.A. as broken as New York was in 1992? Marcus writes in, Joe, I am moderately offended, only in the way a conservative can be offended, which means not really as much as a leftist can be. And I appreciate that, I guess. And he says, I don't believe Spencer Pratt could carry Rudolph Giuliani's luggage. And I am a Rudy Giuliani fan. I have been since that fateful day in Poughkeepsie, New York, when he came out on in front of the press and started answering questions about this case involving this teenage girl named Tawana, and how he wouldn't give in to even the Republican leadership of New York State. Yes, it used to exist at a time, who insisted that he just, you know, cut loose two state troopers, let them swing for their offenses, which they were accused of doing horrific things, and sadly, they had never done. So believe me, Marcus, I am not saying Spencer Pratt is Rudolph Giuliani, but I was asking more, is L.A. as broken as New York had to get before they decided, you know what, maybe Giuliani should be mayor? That was all I was asking. Our first things this morning, Spencer Pratt is running second in the race. AP won't call the jungle primary in L.A., though he is comfortably ahead of anyone else, but still with about 45% of the votes untallied. Steve Hilton leading in California's jungle primary for governor as of right now. But plenty of other things afoot yesterday, including acting Attorney General Todd Blanche in front of Congress, answering questions on the $1.776 billion fund to compensate victims of a weaponized government. They announced that the Trump administration is pulling the plug on it. We are not moving forward with that fund, period, Blanche said. Not moving forward ever, asked Congresswoman Grace Meng of New York. Correct, Blanche told the Democrat. Defense Minister Israel Katz said the IDF has assassinated Islamic Revolutionary Guard Corps Intelligence Organization Chief Majid Khamdemi in a raid, a missile strike on an apartment building that he was living in. The IRGC has also corroborated it, saying that Khamdemi was martyred. President Trump and Secretary of State Marco Rubio dispute Iranian media reports that Tehran has broken off peace talks. He also told Rubio told the Senate Foreign Relations Committee there is the prospect Iran could negotiate aspects of their nuclear program when pressed. Kuwait said Wednesday it had suspended commercial flights in and out of the country after an Iranian drone attack heavily damaged the country's airport. United States has announced sanctions on Iran's biggest cryptocurrency exchange. The internet doesn't work for most Iranians, but apparently you can trade crypto. The new sanctions follow a Reuters investigation showing how Novitex had become a central node in a parallel financing system for the IRGC. In an executive order, President Trump has lowered tariffs on agricultural equipment, including combines and harvesters, as well as HVAC systems from 25% to 15%. Canada has sent a letter to the United States and Mexico outlining its recommendations to renew a trilateral trade agreement for 16 years. And CBS News has fired longtime 60 Minutes correspondent Scott Pelley after he was caught on tape bashing the new head of the network and the producer of the long-running magazine program. Speaking of magazines, I want you to read the Daily Signal. Go to dailysignal.com. 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We just had one of my coworkers in the state news world, Angelina Delphine, part of the California crew. We have Georgia, Texas, Ohio, all covered for you, as well as Virginia. But dailysignal.com, Victor Davis Hanson, dailysignal.com.
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0: On this Ted Steve morning, 434-882-4217, that is how we get with you when you tell us what's going on. Or you can text message JT, or that's email, jtinthemorningradio@gmail.com. Keep it straight, Joe. And text message to the same phone number is what I was getting at there. And this is to that end. Joe, I don't know this Tawana story you reference in comparing Rudy Giuliani to Spencer Pratt. Apologies if I jumped around a little bit. So we were asked in the last segment, how dare I, Marcus was, I don't know if he was revving me up or not, had umbrage that we had compared in some way, shape, or form, Rudolph Giuliani, America's mayor, 25 years ago. I was mayor of New York and there through September 11th. And, you know, again, his health, you know, we hope for and pray for that. But that, you know, how dare I compare Spencer Pratt to Rudolph Giuliani? And really what I was doing was comparing L.A. in 2026 to New York in 1992. Is LA as bad or worse? I think it's worse than New York was in 1992, but New York was pretty bad in 1992 under decades of Democrat leadership. And I'll get into it. I'll answer your question since, you know, it's a good mindset. I say things like Tawana, and in my head, that's one of those phrases like Madonna. I know what it means, but more and more people have no idea even what Madonna means, never mind what Tawana means. So I'll catch up for you in a moment. But James Luck, our friend from jcsgold.com, is on the Newsmakers line with us. Good morning, James. How are you doing today?
13: I'm doing well, Joe, and gold and silver are taking a little bit of a dip this morning. Both metals are moving in this tight range that we've been bouncing back and forth in the past 2 weeks, really. Gold has dipped just below $4,500. It's down $24, down 0.5% to $4,462. Silver is down 0.75% to $74.45.
0: Well, like you said, it's a window right now, and it reached a point, and it's kind of got comfy there, hasn't it? And we've seen this happen a couple of times over the last few years, haven't we, James?
13: That's exactly right. And this just means that gold and silver are building this base here. You know, a lot of buyers are at these levels, which makes these levels new normal levels for gold and silver, which is great to see, because silver, you know, forever was stuck down in the 20s and was doing this exact same thing in the $20 range. Really, just even a year ago, you know, silver was down in the 20s. To imagine that it's building a base here in the mid-70s is pretty great.
0: Now, you used to tell me frequently, back when silver was way down in the $20 range, that silver was by far undervalued to gold, and I got it then. Has that changed as silver has come up a lot more as a percentage of original value than gold has recently?
13: Yeah, that gold to silver ratio has improved a lot. It's still high, and you can see that at jcsgold.com right there at the top of our live price board. But that ratio has normalized a lot more than it was a year or 2 years ago.
0: Okay.
13: When we used to talk about that. So that has improved quite a bit with silver's rise.
0: And it's a sign that, you know, you can have that permanence as a portion of your retirement, just in terms of an emergency fund, because who knows what happens when the excrement hits the air handler. But this is the advice you can get from a family business. You don't have to worry about, does the guy on the phone have to make a quota? Is he just trying to upsell me because, you know, Friday's coming and the boss wants some paperwork filed? This is a family business who's just there to help you get into gold and silver in the best way possible. And you can put me to the test. I don't take umbrage at that. At 434-979-COIN. That's how you call them after 10 Eastern. James, you have a blessed morning, sir.
13: Thanks, Joe. You too.
0: So, again, as I said, not to take umbrage, but it's a good mindset. There was a Michigan school used to publish this every year for their professors. It actually became a popular trope for a while, that this Michigan University used to publish a mindset list for their professors every August. And the mindset list was lists of things that the freshman class you're going to be talking to has no concept of. And we did it. It had something similar just the other day when the New York Knickerbockers basketball team made it to the NBA Finals for the first time since before the iPhone existed. For the first time since before half the basketball team even existed, because they're under 27 years old. So, but it's an important thing to think of. So when I mentioned Tawana, I meant Tawana Brawley. If you want to Google search, that's fine. Rudolph Giuliani, at the time of this horrific story, I was just a cub. It had to have been 1987, 88, maybe. I had just landed my first job in commercial radio. I was the afternoon host on an AM station in Brewster, New York, that I believe is off the air now, which is sad. And the news director said, hey, listen, there's something going on in Poughkeepsie. Poughkeepsie is this little city on the Hudson River, north of New York. And it was on the periphery of our listening area, but she said to me, I think it's kind of going to be a big story. You should probably go up. This girl was alleging that she was kidnapped by some state troopers, et cetera, et cetera. And there's a rally going on. Could you go up and just record whatever they're saying and bring it back to me? So I went up there. I have no idea. I'm like, oh, okay. I drove up to Poughkeepsie, and there was this teenage girl and her mom and a whole bunch of people behind her. And you still see the scene today. It plays out in much the same way today. You know, there's mom and the aunts and the cousins and everything else, and her two lawyers, Mason and Maddox. And this minister from supposedly New York City, the elder Taibbi, if you know the Taibbi family, if you know that conservative or at least debunking a media, Matt Taibbi, Mike Taibbi, his dad, did some great work on debunking Al Sharpton's fraud, including doing a live shot on the evening news from in front of a boarded up, fenced up building that, according to city records, was Al Sharpton's church. But there was Al Sharpton. So the Tawana Brawley rape hoax is the flashpoint in history. Yeah, November of 87. Okay, that's fact checkers, back checkers, and ex checkers. This instance gives the world not just Rudolph Giuliani, but Al Sharpton as well. This is where the world first saw both of these folks. Rudy Giuliani was the U.S. attorney for the Southern District of New York, who would not just cut these two state troopers loose, let them swing for her allegations, turned out to be completely false, still wound up costing one of the state troopers their lives, took their lives by their own hand. It's a mess.
14: Did you know that healthy arteries make a gas? Yes, actually three known gases. Hi, I'm Dr. Mitch, and nitric oxide is a gas that's readily made all day long to keep our arteries open by relaxing the blood vessel walls. 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Both age and poor diet can lead to a loss of this precious gas, and in turn, blood pressure can go up, energy can go down, and you can get tingling in your hands and feet. 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
9: ABC News, I'm Sherry Preston. Still up in the air, some of the biggest races from Tuesday's primaries and California's open primaries. If no candidate wins a majority, then the top two go to a runoff, no matter their parties. No predictions yet on the governor's race, where over 60 candidates made up the field. In the Los Angeles mayor's race, incumbent Karen Bass is expected to advance, and it looks like, if the numbers hold, her opponent will be reality TV star Spencer Pratt. Alabama not voting on Tuesday, but in the middle of an election decision from the Supreme Court.
10: The justices have now cleared the way for Republicans to use a contested congressional map in that state, which a lower court described as intentional race discrimination. The map eliminates one of the two majority black districts currently held by Democrats.
9: That's ABC's Lana Moise. Kuwait this morning says it has partially reopened the country's main airport after an Iranian drone attack. One person was killed and parts of the airport are damaged. This is ABC News.
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13: This Tuesday morning, we gather in your name, basking in the amplitude and or frequency modulation goodness. If you've got both going on, you're kind of like my dad used to be when there was a basketball game on the radio and a baseball game on TV, and then, you know, maybe a second TV on top of the big TV to watch a horse race or something like that. Yeah. He was the guy that sports talk radio was invented for, and even he grew tired of it after a bit. But we will throw down on all things and any things at all. I love this. So as we cover the primaries, and Spencer, the press is just falling all over themselves to keep from saying,

0: Yes, Spencer Pratt is going to face Karen Bass in November for mayor of Los Angeles. Well, we're not going to call this yet. We're not sure he's going to. You know, there's still a chance. A lot of votes not counted yet there. Karen Bass, great clip Kareem sent to us, and I play this. Speaking of Al Sharpton.
1: Meanwhile, Los Angeles saw a 10% increase last year among its unhoused population.
0: And by the way, Al, since I've known you since 1987, I hate that word. I don't hate a lot of things. I despise the fraud you are, but I hate the word unhoused. And you and Karen Bass sit there talking about it like it's something someone else can fix.
1: What is driving this rise? What is your administration doing to combat this issue?
2: Absolutely. And the numbers for 2023 actually reflect 2022. We will get 2023 numbers this week, and we're encouraged because we hear that it has gone down. But, you know, basically it is fundamentally the rising cost of housing that is being experienced all across the country. And you should note, Rev, that one of the fastest growing sectors of the unhoused population are senior citizens, people in their late 60s and 70s, disproportionately African American women who've essentially been priced out of the housing market.
0: By the administration. See, this is the part that I love about these people, is they can say that, and it's statistically true, but it's because of their policies, because of restrictive building codes, because of restrictive licensing standards. Do you know that in my flagship city, it costs $200,000 to get the shovel into a piece of ground, if you can get the piece of ground? Only 5% of the county we broadcast into is even allowed to be developed on. 5% out of an entire county is allowed to be built on. And then they say, gee, we don't understand why it's so expensive. Have we mentioned how Trump's driven up the price of oil? You know, come on, folks, let's be at least act like we only have two faces, not 16 or 17, that we're trying to get dizzy, trying to see which face you're putting on at the moment. Thank you for hanging on the line, Kareem. Thank you for sending me the little Al Sharpton nod there, you know, triggering me. My eye twitches like when Inspector Dreyfus would hear that Inspector Clouseau was coming by. Clouseau? Clouseau? But how are you doing this morning?
3: I'm doing well. I'm about to pass a way station. I'll be waving at them, all my fingers up, right? Not any bad ways. Tell you what, the more things change, the more they stay the same. 40 years ago, it was Al Sharpton versus someone of the likes of Rudy Giuliani, and these days it's almost the same thing. Going back to your question about New York versus Los Angeles and which one is hitting rock bottom, I think one of the more important parts about New York is that it is a rock-solid city. Houston, they were hoping to make the New York of the South, but the underneath of Houston is not as rock solid, literally, as rock solid as New York is, because those buildings are built on rock. But going to Los Angeles, the population density, it is incredible. New York is like, now, granted, population of 1992 New York is not like population of 2026 Los Angeles. But even today, 26,000 people per square mile for New York versus only like 300 for Los Angeles. Since you're cooped up together in New York and you have to be on the subway together, you have to be in Times Square together, how bad does it get? Everybody sees it and everybody's going to do something about it eventually. I mean, because we had a Bernie Getz in New York, but what do we have in
0: LA?
3: What do we have in Los Angeles? Go ahead.
0: Well, you raise a great point. The density, New Yorkers were, you couldn't avoid it. Wherever you worked, whatever job you had, you were going to come across the degradation of the city. I'm sure that a large portion of Karen Bass or Spencer Pratt's voters never see the problems if it doesn't show up on the 5 o'clock news.
3: Kelsey Grammer, I think, is a good example. Now, I have not heard his quote. But Dave Landau, noted comedian, Kelsey did voice his support for Spencer. Dave Landau reported that Kelsey Grammer has 8 children, has been convicted of crimes in the past, and his, bless her soul, his sister had a very untimely demise. He has been going through all this, and even when he was on the last season of Frasier, he had a helicopter pad built at his home so that he could bypass, literally fly over L.A. traffic to get there. So even people who are notoriously removed from everyday society still see what the problems are. And I think Adam Carolla, you can look at him. He's he's taken note of all the home building that's going on in L.A. Was it 13,000 homes? Is that how many were destroyed in the fire?
0: I think it was way more than that were destroyed in the fire. But the building out, the building up, all of these things, and L.A. sprawling. I mean, it used to be L.A. was racing with Dallas-Fort Worth on who could sprawl more. They finally put a stop to how many counties L.A. could just annex and get tax revenue back. I'm sure Zohran Mamdani in New York would love to be able to annex Fairfield County, Connecticut, and just get the tax revenue from it. All my workforce is living there. But at the end of the day, this is left-wing policies. And when they talk about the unhoused, here's why I hate that phrase. The phrase infers that housing is somebody else's problem. So if you don't have a house, it's not your fault. Somebody hasn't housed you. And that tenant, farmer, client state attitude is exactly how you wind up with, I think it's 60,000 homeless people in Los Angeles right now.
3: Honestly, with our fantastic climate year-round, let's send more homeless there, just less federal money. But going back to the housing, 5%, now, is that in your hometown of Charlottesville or out Albemarle County?
0: Well, I can't separate the two. As a matter of fact, the city of Charlottesville has actually become more conservative than the county that surrounds it. And it actually offends them when I refer to them as the county of Charlottesville, because they, they're such little nitty picky jerks sometimes. So they get all bent out of shape if I call them the county of Charlottesville, but nobody knows where Albemarle is. Yes, it's the county that surrounds the city of Charlottesville.
3: We can now, Adam Carolla has been highlighting the issues that people, because before he became famous, he was a carpenter. He still is. But he's been highlighting the issues that home builders have been going through trying to rebuild their homes. California writ large has issues between people who are established with homes, keeping their property and keeping their property values high, and turning down multiple occupancies, buildings, high-rise apartments and such that would very well succeed there. Like in, I don't mean to say this to trigger you, Joe, but China has high-rises because they have a lot of population density. L.A. has the foundation, not like Houston, but like New York, to have more high-rises to accommodate more people in homes. But since the people who are already there fight to keep what they have, not to keep homeless out, but to keep others from developing, that kind of takes away from the infrastructure.
0: Yeah, there's.
3: Joe, I'm going to let you go. Go ahead.
0: No, you're right. You're right on time. We've got a break coming up here, but you raised some good points, and we may circle back to them as time permits when we come back. Kareem, you have a good morning. Drive safe.
3: Thank you, Joe. You too.
0: 434-882.
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0: Gonzo's out as we celebrate God's gifts to you and your enthusiastic application of them. Text message on a statement. I mean, and this is a common thing. I've said this before, that these municipalities like L.A. that talk about how homelessness is solvable. Facts not in evidence, counselor. But they use phrases like unhoused so that they can build the implication that somebody being homeless is your fault. And are there cases where somebody is unhoused, quote unquote, homeless because of factors beyond them? I would again argue that if you track the issues they're facing far enough back, you will find something that they could have done differently. This is how I live. This is my life. I'm not telling you how to live. I'm telling you how, that each and every day, each and every time I find something that may not be great in my life, if I go back far enough, I will find a decision I made that set me on that path. I'm sorry. That's just the way I am. And it may be harsh, and it certainly isn't going to help me get elected, but it is much in the reason why the Trump administration has pulled the plug on the fund to help pay victims of weaponized government. Now, I had my own qualms with it, as in, how do you prove it? What happens when a Democrat says they were the victim of weaponized government? But aside from those things, most of the politicians that got into president's ear were, we don't want the taxpayers to have to pay for that. Which is wrong. The taxpayers absolutely should pay for it, says the guy who hopes that being honest with you is sufficient to help you get your day started. I mean, I could be like everyone else and say, I don't think the taxpayers should be held to account on the behalf of the government that they chose. I'm sorry, we all allowed these things to happen in our name. And because we didn't stop it when we could, it has grown and grown and grown. We bring this up, and it's an abstract, but it's the truth. The Nixon administration, sure, can be held accountable for pulling us off the gold standard and inventing this crazy full faith and credit of the U.S. government. You know, currency that we have, but they did it because they didn't have the intestinal fortitude to say, you know, all that great society stuff, yeah, not working. I'll bet you Eisenhower could have done it. I'll bet you Eisenhower would have had the intestinal fortitude to say, this buildup of the humanitarian industrial complex has got to go. Because it was already bankrupting the country in 1971. It hadn't been around for 8 years. And the Great Society already caused us to get off the soup. So I can tell you what it is. And I can say that the problem with America right now is the taxpayers don't realize the things that they're funding. It was the point of the Taxed Enough Already movement. This is why they had to go to such great lengths to lampoon the Taxed Enough Already movement, even beyond what they're doing to MAGA. They cannot be honest about the fact that it's their very policies that have caused all the things that they're having, like the homelessness in L.A. Because the more things that they provide for the homeless in L.A., the more homeless in San Antonio are going to get into a car or hitch a ride to L.A. because there's more stuff there. Free tents, free teeth. Why stop doing methamphetamine? Karen Bass will get you new teeth. It's crazy, but this is what happens. And this is why I asked, is L.A., now that it certainly seems that Spencer Pratt will be the one, By the way, did you see Billy Bush was at Spencer Pratt's victory party, if you will? And the press is just falling all over itself to avoid calling the mayor's jungle primary second slot for Spencer Pratt, but he's 9 points ahead of the communist. Is it Nithya Raman? Ramen noodles? I mean, the communist is 8 points behind Spencer Pratt. Even if the remaining Democrat votes split 50-50, her and Karen Bass, she ain't catching Spencer Pratt. Call the race for Pratt. And let's just get on to the general election. Spencer Pratt right now is polling within 20,000 votes of Karen Bass for the top spot in the election. He's closer to first than third place is to second, and yet the press won't call the race for Spencer Pratt as the official third place. So in the bag for these people. But these policies, where's the Dr. Oz story? We haven't put that into the first things yet, but Dr. Oz, administrator for the Centers for Medicare and Medicaid Services, testified yesterday that 35% of the Affordable Care Act enrollees, 6 million people, are not legitimate. He said, let's go back to 2015, 2016, et cetera. There were 9 million people on Obamacare or in having their insurance policies through the Obamacare exchange. 9 million. Today, it's more than 20 million. And he said it's because the federal government took the guardrails off as the COVID-19 pandemic waned. Now, here's the gag and the connection to Obamacare and COVID-19. If the evidence we're collecting that indicates that SARS-CoV-2 was a gain-of-function manufactured superbug weaponized, it was weaponized because of the insurance industry of the United States, because we had forced all these insurance companies to take on policies that they normally would not have done, so we subsidize them, and then we get hit with this woo flu, and all the insurance companies said, whoa, all these people are showing up at the hospital, and we didn't sign up for that. That's why the lockdowns happened, and don't let anyone tell you anything about flattening any curves.
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0: from ABC News. I'm Sherry Preston. Some of the biggest races from the Tuesday primaries are still up in the air, including in California, where Republican Steve Hilton and Democrat Javier Becerra are still neck and neck, with Tom Steyer in third. The top two vote-getters head for a runoff. Los Angeles Mayor Karen Bass, the top vote-getter in her re-election attempt.
1: We have led a grassroots campaign because we want to bring change to our city, and that's what we've been doing, and that's what we're going to continue to do.
0: Her likely November opponent, reality TV star Spencer Pratt.
2: The next 5 months is I'm going to have time to build out this team to show everybody the level of Democratic supporters that I have behind me.
0: President Trump's endorsement streak running into a roadblock in Iowa. His handpicked candidate for governor, Republican Congressman Randy Feenstra, has conceded to his GOP opponent, Zach Lamb. He's expected to face Democrat Josh Turek in November. And in New Jersey, Democrats have chosen a nominee for a congressional race that could decide who controls the House after the midterms. The ceasefire talks between the U.S. and Iran stalled by more back-and-forth attacks. ABC's Karen Waugh.
3: An American warplane striking an oil tanker, which the U.S. says was trying to reach Iran in violation of the ongoing blockade. Iran then responding, launching missiles and drones on neighboring Kuwait and Bahrain, targeting civilian boats. Then another wave of drones aimed at American forces in Kuwait. The U.S. military says the drones and projectiles were shot down.
0: Air defenses in Bahrain intercepted three missiles and several drones fired by Iran. The head of the Bahrain Defense Force says that following drone attacks at Kuwait's airport, which was closed overnight but has since partially reopened. Unknown hostages still inside a bank in downtown Bakersfield, California, where police say a suspect is holding them, claiming to have a bomb. You're listening to ABC News.
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0: A vigil held on Tuesday for the six family members shot and killed in the town of Muscatine, Iowa. Among those killed, Dakota Whitlow and his siblings. This is his fiancée, Audrey Perdue.
6: Myself and Dakota's loved ones are incredibly grateful for the kindness that we have received from the community as this difficult news has come to light.
0: Police say the gunman who died by suicide after the killings was related to most of the victims, the youngest of whom was only 13 years old. We're hearing from the mother of a teenager with special needs who hasn't been seen since a class trip to the Jersey Shore.
7: Devoris Carter's family says the 14-year-old was with a chaperone and a family member on the trip. But when that family member went to get something to eat, Devoris went into the water with several other children while staff watched from shore.
8: There were no lifeguards present at all, and they still allowed these children that special needs to get into the water.
7: The other children were rescued by a police officer. The incident comes just days after a 12-year-old boy from Long Island drowned during a rafting trip on the Lehigh River in the Poconos.
0: That's ABC's Matt Rivers. The UK has ordered Google to allow news sites to opt out of having their online content scraped to feed Google's AI overviews. The Competition and Markets Authority watchdog is seeking to loosen the tech giant's stranglehold on the UK's online search market by forcing changes to the company's business practices. Sherry Preston, ABC News.
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10: North Idaho weather.
11: Tonight, mostly clear skies in the forecast, while lows drop down into the mid-40s. Today, cloud cover increasing throughout the afternoon, otherwise mild winds and temperatures reaching near 77.
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0: Thank you for letting us be of service to you. 434-882-4217. As you sit here basking in your amplitude or your frequency modulation or whatever it is that modulates, if you listen to us online, bless you for listening and being part of it and allowing me to try to get your day off to a start. Some of the stuff you're going to hear, you're not going to hear anywhere else, because I can only tell you the truth as it comes across our desk. If you have truth that you want to share with us, though we are not supporters of the idea that your truth might be different than someone else's truth on the same subject matter, but there might be subject matter that you want to bring up that brings the truth to the bear. That's well and good, because how the news of the day is impacting you is the cornerstone of what we do here. I'll tell you what went on. I'll give you our analysis of it, but I want to hear from you at 434-882-4217. It's a text message hotline as well as a phone call. You choose whichever is easier for you in the cacophony that is this morning. The Obamacare story, Dr. Oz dropping the bombs on Obamacare yesterday and how SARS-CoV-2 exposed it. One of the things that drove, and this text message from Barry, who says, what do you mean that Obamacare caused the shutdowns? It was the virus. It was making sure that we didn't spread the virus. Well, why does, see, here's the thing. See, we had already become well-versed in treating the virus. We all had already had multiple treatments for the virus when the lockdowns happened. We already had plenty of indications that if you got it early enough, hydroxychloroquine worked, and for more acute cases, an application of ivermectin worked. We already had that. We had already started firing doctors over that. It was when the insurance companies started balking at paying all of the bills for all the people that the Affordable Care Act had forced them to take on. That's when the lockdowns happened. That's when the vaccine cards happened. That's when the jab after jab after jab happened. I can gameplay some more of that out for you, but I appreciate the text message on that. Our first things, the primaries. Everyone's looking at the votes. Steve Hilton remains in the top spot in L.A. And California as the primaries counting still going on. 58% of the votes counted in California. Steve Hilton still 2.5 points ahead of Xavier Becerra. They will face off against one another in the general election in November. Karen Bass, 4 points ahead of Spencer Pratt, who is 8 points ahead of Nithya Raman, though the press will not call Spencer Pratt's victory in the positioning for the runoff yet. Then other races, the hotly contested primary in the Democratic Party for New Jersey District 7, Rebecca Bennett, 45% of the votes. Tia Suh, further behind than polls had her. Josh Turek takes the Iowa Democratic primary for U.S. Senate over Zach Walls. Zach Lahn takes the GOP primary with 37.8% of the vote over Randy Feenstra. There may be a recount. It's within that margin that there may be a recount. That's with 99% of the votes cast. It is not a runoff. It's not one of those where you had to get to 50%, just winner take all. In the New Mexico gubernatorial primaries, Deb Haaland, 72% easily taking that nomination. Governor, Republican, much closer. Greg Hull with 47%. Doug Turner, 36.9%. Duke Rodriguez bringing in 16%. South Dakota GOP primary for U.S. Senate easily. Mike Rounds, the incumbent, with 76% of the vote. South Dakota GOP primary for governor, Toby Doden, will have a runoff against Larry Roden. Doden versus Roden. Doden had 30.6% of the vote. Roden, 25.2% of the vote. Dusty Johnson, 23.4%. This is with 99% of the votes in so far. July 8th, are you ready to kick off the next 250 years of life, liberty, and the pursuit of happiness? Join me, Joe Thomas, as we bring you full coverage of Freedom Fest, the world's biggest gathering of free minds. It begins July 8th, live from Caesars Forum in Las Vegas. Founder Mark Skousen, who told us,
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0: And you know, the Spencer Pratt stuff is just getting funny at this point. Chuck Schumer dancing in ways that I don't think he has since his own bris. There's just so much going on in this, and in so many places, Russia and its bombardment of Ukraine last night, and you know, at least 22 dead in Ukraine.
1: Sure, yeah. I don't know if you've been tracking.
0: The issues that are going on there. Kremlin had warned intense attacks. Bombardment of Kyiv, the capital city there. Long-range missile attacks as Russia tries to break the will of Ukraine's government. Bring them to heel, if you will. And here, and we're all worried about who won the jungle primaries. We had Angelina Delphine, my co-worker at the Daily Signal, covers California politics for it, and asked her specifically about the race and if, as we see, you know, of all things, Steve Hilton leading. Not even, you know, everyone was like, well, just as long as we get, you know, get him into second place and get him into November. But it's straight up leading, but still only, what it looks like, 38% of the votes went to a Republican in this. Does this translate into November? I asked her.
1: Right? It could be difficult.
0: What about disaffected? And you know, family is from California, and they talk about the business Democrat over the last 10 or 20 years. A lot of Republicans have become Democrats just because they got tired of losing on Election Day. So you have more conservative Democrats than a state like Virginia, where it seems like every time we elect a new Democrat, they're closer to AOC than they are JFK. So can these voters in more red, more, you know, agricultural parts of California, even if they're traditionally a Democrat voter, vote for somebody like Steve Hilton and say, we need change, you know, and if that happens, can he get some help from business Democrats in the California General Assembly to govern for 4 years?
1: That is the big question. You know, will Steve Hilton be able to garner the attention of these Democrats? And I don't think it's far-fetched, but, you know, it's a hard call, because when push comes to shove, these Democrats are pressured like crazy to support, you know, somebody like a Becerra or whichever Democrat candidate makes it to the general election. So it's really difficult. But rounding back to the LA mayoral race, I mean, that's what we're seeing with Spencer Pratt, is that he is just getting an overwhelming amount of votes from Democrats who say that they're fed up with the results. They're fed up with what they've seen from Newsom, and they're fed up with what they've seen from the LA mayor, Karen Bass. And so it's driven them, the craziness, the absolute lunacy has driven them to vote for somebody that they never would have before, a registered Republican, you know, Spencer Pratt, even though it's a nonpartisan election. So I think it's definitely possible. We see that in the local election, and we could see that on a statewide level.
0: Okay.
1: For sure.
0: Well, that was our question yesterday. I grew up in New York City, and I lived through the Rudolph Giuliani election, and New York had to get really, really broken before they turned and said, let's try the Republican for a change. And it seems like LA is in that place, if not further down that, we're broken, let's try something else, paradigm, Angelina. Last thoughts, before we let you go. I know it's been a long, long day for you. You said something like it could be even longer than today before we know the official results. Is that what they're saying in Sacramento, that it you know, don't count your chickens before they come home to roost?
1: Yeah, that's basically what everybody's saying. Of course, tomorrow people will continue to follow it, and it might not take a whole week for us to know how likely it
0: a whole week. Angelina, you there? Angelina?
1: Is 3 days plus. So we all have to hold on tight and cross our fingers and see where this all goes.
0: Angelina Delphine, one of my coworkers, she writes for the California page. If you go to dailysignal.com and go to state news departments, I lead the Virginia team, if you will. I'm the columnist there. Obviously, you know, guys like VDH, Victor Davis Hanson, lead a lot of the nationwide stuff, a lot of Spanberger stuff coming out of my keyboard there, but also our YouTube channel. You'll see Angelina doing a lot of man on the street kind of stuff, getting some amazing reactions out of people about, you know, the stories of the day, because, you know, she, like I, you know, we look like leftists. And I didn't grow my hair long because I wanted to camouflage my intentions. I grew my hair long because I was a rock and roll DJ, and, you know, rock and roll DJ just a guy who wants to be a rock and roll singer without the talent. I couldn't carry a tune if you showed me where the handles were or gave me a hand truck. But, you know, you rock and roll adjunct, if you will, rock and roll adjacent. So I have long hair, and so if somebody sees me doing a man on the street interview, they presume, oh, left-wing blogger, left-wing video blogger, or a vlogger. And the Angelina, the same thing. They look at her and say, she must be, you know, left-wing university type. You know, she's got to be doing one of these left-wing blogs. So they'll be honest with her. They just cut loose. I saw one video, there's a woman just laid into how Charlie Kirk deserved to have his head blown off and all this. It's just shocking stuff that she gets out of people. dailysignal.com for that. So it all works out for you and get all that coverage. Plus, we've got Rebecca in Ohio for our friends in Youngstown and so many other places that are going to get coverage. Texas and Georgia, we're building teams there as well. Illinois, I understand they're working on a team to cover Illinois conservatives. Illinois conservatives. But at some point, you become so broke. So the obvious failures. And I wish it didn't have to be that way, but because we are busy and because we rely too heavily on elections to decide who's getting into these positions, if you have dogs, you understand what the phrase rub their nose in it means. You know, at some point you have to realize that it's come back for you. It's the Martin Niemöller paradigm. They've come for you now.
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5: News. I'm Sherry Preston. The votes are still being counted in California's huge open primary for governor. More than 60 candidates were on the ballot. So far, the leader appears to be Republican and Fox News host Steve Hilton.
6: It looks very much as if Californians really will have the chance to vote for change in November and take our state in a new direction.
5: If no candidate gets more than 50%, which is virtually assured, then the top two go to a runoff. In Los Angeles, incumbent Mayor Karen Bass is projected to advance. She could face reality star Spencer Pratt. Kuwait says an Iranian attack on its main airport left one person dead and significant damage. The airport is now partially reopened. Hostage negotiators in Bakersfield, California, still trying to convince a man who claims to have a bomb to let the hostages he's holding come out. 2 hostages released so far. This is ABC News.
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9: It is time on this Ted's Day morning to open Mac McDonald's sports notebook, and he's got lots going on to ask. He says, whispers in my ear, I'm interviewing you this morning, Joe.
10: I am. Joe, I'm interviewing you.
9: No.
10: We're opening the Joe Thomas
9: notebook. The great big giant head is here.
10: Seriously. Okay. I thought of this last night. We'll get into some other things, and of course, with the week because of, you know, the NCAA baseball super regionals and, you know, teams like Troy and Little Rock who have gotten in. I'm going to get into those stories as well. We've got a lot of time before the end of the week, but I got to talking to Bud Foster, yesterday we got in a long conversation about everything that's going on at Virginia Tech and the chase for their new athletic director, whatever. But then Bud mentions, he goes, well, with the issue with the rector, and I had seen the headline last week, but I did. You need to explain to me, here's why I'm interviewing you. Can you explain to me how a governor can just step in? Because it's a state university, and I get that. But there's just a lot of things that, you know, because, first of all, my IQ is, you know, 80-something. So how can a governor control a university and replace a rector?
9: So there's a great column at the website dailysignal.com written by this guy named this guy.

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1: Okay.
0: But the hypocrisy is for the latter part of Governor Youngkin's 4 years, every time an opening came up on any of the governing boards of any of the public universities in Virginia, he would appoint somebody to that board, and the Senate wouldn't approve them, saying that he's going to be out of office soon, so he shouldn't be allowed to name someone. Which is funny because, you know, Tim Kaine and Mark Warner and Ralph North, they were always given a hall pass on that. But because they didn't want these members of these boards running the universities to extend their tenure past that of their horrible Republican governor, they wanted to block all that. Now, Abigail Spanberger is the governor of the Commonwealth of Virginia, and she wants to fire all the holdover Republicans that Glenn Youngkin had appointed, including the rector at the University of Virginia,
2: John Rokovich,
0: who by the way is the father-in-law of Virginia 6th District Congressman Ben Klein. But I'm sure that had no impact on Governor Spanberger's decision. Rokovich, it's not supposed to be. See, these appointments are supposed to be like 6 years long, so or longer, and so you're supposed to outlast the governor that appointed you. This is supposedly so that there's some balance to it, so that there's things. Now, she sent a letter to Rokovich. Telling him he needs to quit, to resign.
2: He could resign, right.
0: He refused, so she fired him, claiming that he violated the code of conduct. Now, this puts her in
2: peril. Conduct was found to be in violation of the state's code of conduct for state boards and commissions.
0: This opens her up for problems because this is a public humiliation. This is alleged without any evidence, without any statement, that he's done something unethical. So she's opened herself up to legal problems. He said, I'm not leaving, and come get me, copper, basically is what he said.
2: Now, you may be wondering why, sorry to interrupt you, but you may be wondering why, it's our favorite athletic segment, at least it's mine, athletic segment every morning. We get about 8 minutes to, you know, cover a lot of sports stuff. But see, Virginia Tech, with a rector like that that's running the board, they're looking for athletic directors.
0: Right.
2: And so this is why I transition into guys like Matt Roan, who's at JMU, Chance Miller at Coastal Carolina, Cromer from LSU. You know, they're interested in the Hokies. However,
0: why would you go?
2: What Bud was telling me is, so is Blacksburg a safe haven for ADs, depending on, because rectors, I guess, they will rule or pretty much take care of athletic departments. And does that create a problem then for Virginia Tech? I'm going to find out more today, but
0: I guarantee it does. Look at you mentioned LSU. Look at all the problems that happened. We'll take it and go the other
2: great
0: side.
2: Great point.
0: Greg
2: Absolutely.
0: Landry, Republican governor, starts messing around in the operation of LSU. For our friends listening at WGSO in New Orleans, you know what I'm talking about.
2: Yeah. Yeah. And Coach Wade has gone. So Coach Wade gets hired. This is why this is a great. Coach Wade has gotten hired. He is filling his role. He's running wild, and everyone is ripping him because he's now got G League players and 24-year-old European players and just going crazy with Nil and spending money like crazy. And his starting lineup, the average age will be like 24 years old.
0: No.
2: When LSU. Yeah. So he's gone, you know, totally over the top. But that's why. So yesterday when all this surfaced, I said, okay, I'm asking Joe, you know, now I'm going to go to the Daily Signal. I'm going to read because I know that, you know, when Rokovich got elected rector and he's had service, you know, for Virginia Tech for 16 years, no other nominees were available and he was willing to serve. And then Sands' announcement, the president, that he's stepping down and then with Babcock steps down and resigns and now becomes an assistant to the president. I mean, so to me, not knowing all the inner workings of a college system as it spills into athletics and presidents, that's why when we yesterday when Bud and I mentioned this, I said I got to talk to Joe. I said I got to find out where this is going, because Rokovich was also, correct me if I'm wrong, a donor to the Republican Party.
0: Oh
2: right?
0: Yeah, no, I was he's a, yeah. a big time, you know, and, yeah. and like I said, his daughter is married to Congressman Ben Klein, so I mean, he's in the that family of certainly, but 16 years he's been in, on the board of visitors at Virginia Tech. It's not like this guy dropped in out of the sky because he gave a right. lot of money to Glenn Youngkin
2: right.
0: or Donald
2: right.
0: Trump. He precedes both of them,
2: right.
0: in this world. But here's the thing. See, now what is this? Do you know, everyone's favorite story, and if anyone listening to mm-hmm. us across the country knows of Virginia Tech, it's because of Coach Franklin. It's
2: exactly
0: it he gets hired before all this starts. Everyone's talking about top 10 class, could mm-hmm. be a top, you know, could be a playoff team, CFP, and all of this.
2: Yeah.
0: You know, the quarterback Drunkmeyer or whatever his name is. Sorry, that sounds like national
2: Drunken label. Miller.
0: Drunken yeah. Miller, right. You know, is you know, they're all saying that Virginia Tech could be a top 10 team all season, but he was hired, brought in before all this tumult started. So what is he yeah. thinking? If Alabama all of a sudden needs a head coach, or LSU, or one of the big SEC schools, is he jumping ship for that?
2: All saying, right, I'm on the outside looking in, and Bud has really not gone into detail because he's in a tough position. He's an assistant to the athletic director in charge of fundraising.
0: Understood.
2: And
0: yeah.
2: so they have an alumni weekend coming up and a lot of stuff. So Bud doesn't tell me a lot. So I'm on the outside looking in. David Teal talks a lot on the Tech Podcast. He communicates all the time about, you know, what's happening in that arena. The other night, Franklin went to Richmond. 600. See, the Virginia Tech, for people outside the Commonwealth, okay, that we have across the country, Virginia Tech is a very, the fan base is as loyal as it gets. So the other
0: sure.
2: night,
0: yeah.
2: to hear James Franklin speak, over 600 fans showed up for their presentation and their, you know, their dinner. It's a, you know, they're on the chicken circuit right now because of the, you know, all the fundraising things that you have to do and where you have to travel and whatever. But anyway, so you brought up, what does James Franklin think, which is a great question, because I think Franklin is asking a lot of questions. I'm on the outside looking in and saying that, but I have a feeling that, and it's not that, I mean, I'm not wreaking havoc or saying that he's going to leave or, you know, turn around his kind. That's not going to happen. But there, it's just interesting now how politics and presidents
0: oh,
2: and
0: sure.
2: board of regents and all that are is spilling over, and that water is spilling into the athletic department now, and our athletic directors that are very highly qualified, Joe, and I know it's a conversation for another day, we're running short, but are they saying, okay, I have to take a look at this?
0: Well, and it comes down to they're playing politics with how the schools teach the kids, and that's what it comes down to. Good stuff,
2: well
0: Mac.
2: No, thank you.
0: Brought to you by the Lunch Pail Foundation.
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0: Thank you for letting us be of service to you this morning. 434-882-4217. 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Couple of different things. The brokenness of a city. This one from Mike writes into jtinthemorningradio@gmail.com. Joe, determine what a broken city is. Your conversation about how spread out L.A. is inoculates it from ever falling prey to the things you mentioned in New York. Your caller was 100% right. New Yorkers couldn't escape the problems that the left wing had left the city with. Most Los Angelinos don't go anywhere near where the trouble is. They just know what their taxes do. And 90% of them feel like, well, it keeps me from having to do anything about it myself. Well, Mike, I don't know if you're in L.A. or you're listening to us down K-Met in San Bernardino or anything, but at some point, see, here's the problem economically, and we're heading out to Freedom Fest. We'll be out there in a month's time. In a month's time, we're going to be celebrating the first 250 years of this country. This country was not founded on the idea of the government handing out the help you need. This country was founded on being a self-governing opportunity. And I can hear the keyboard warriors already clickety click click click. What about slavery, Joan? Does it clickety click click click? Yeah, I get it. We made mistakes. Read Thomas Jefferson's wonderful treatise against slavery in the, I believe, do we have the history? But I remember several years ago, we did somewhat of the history of this whole scenario. He was already ensconced in his little, you know, boarding house room in Philadelphia at this point, trying to come up with the declaration. Am I correct? It was early June. They were already beginning the process of somebody better do something, and it better not be John Adams, because we all hate John. But this country has decided that money replaces everything. And unfortunately, too many conservatives might go along with this because they have allowed the gaslighters to make capitalism equal money. And I know capital in most senses means money. But it really means value. It means tangible asset. It doesn't mean cash. But the politicians that use Professor Keane's observations of human behavior, now known as Keynesian economics, determined that since Professor Keane's observed that people with money generally spend money, they took that to mean that if the government gives them money, that's good for the economy. And I know that's a colloquialization, and plenty of people will say, I don't think that's right, but that, it is a coarse grind of what Keynesian economics as a governing process, but Barack Obama, a Keynesian mercantilist. It's a bad combo. He believes that there's a finite amount of wealth, and that if you have a dollar, it's because somebody else doesn't, and that's not fair. What Barack Obama's economic view of the world is, if there's a dollar, the government will take that dollar rather than you have the dollar, give you 25 cents, give somebody else 25 cents, and they'll keep the other 50. That is it in a nutshell, is the government will give, instead of you having that $1, you greedy capitalist, they'll take the dollar from you, give you back 25 cents, give the poor person who would not have had a dollar otherwise 25 cents, and keep 50 for themselves. when a free market capitalist says, hey, I made a dollar, but I also employed all these people. We brought this up yesterday as well as an economic conversation. Not that I'm, you know, believe me, put the sharp objects down. I just as a qualifier, my wife and my bookkeeper, Donna, the women in my life, Joe doesn't touch money. Joe doesn't touch money. Joe doesn't spend money without clearing it on anybody. But I understand the economics of why they don't want me to have my access to my money, the money that the company makes. But a free market capitalist, like we talked about yesterday, says, okay, Steve Jobs invents the iPod. Okay, let's start with the iPod. Let's not even get all the way to the iPad. Let's just talk about the iPod. How many artists, recording artists, became wealthy because you no longer were pirating your records off of Napster, but you were buying them for 99 cents, downloading the MP3 onto your iPod? Famous meeting, Steve Jobs said to all the recording company executives, join in, you have, you know, advantaged opportunity to sell your stuff on my iPod for 99 cents. Kids can download it and it's there on there. And only a few, Sony was one of the first ones saying, hey, didn't we used to sell singles for 99 cents? Killed Napster almost overnight. And lots of new artists were able to make money selling their records. So did Steve Jobs become wildly wealthy? Sure. Did the people who started Motorola in, I think, the 30s or 40s, down there in Texas, they've sold since to Lenovo, but I'm sitting here with a what used to be known as a Motorola computer, a Motorola cell phone, Motorola, all this stuff. A lot of people in Texas made a lot of money working for Motorola or investing in Motorola. See, the thing about capital is wealth is generated, not necessarily money, but wealth. The Keynesian only sees things as currencies. So I'll take that dollar from you because as a mercantilist, I believe that there's only so many dollars. And if you have more than I think your fair share is, tell me you haven't heard that phrase before. You have more than what I've determined is your fair share. I will vilify you until you give me more of it. And then I will keep half and give the remaining half to the poor, who I've now ginned up and are marching in front of your house with pitchforks and torches. We're dangerously close to the French Revolution more than the American.
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3: From ABC News, I'm Sherry Preston. The November midterms coming into focus now after more primaries. The most watched races were in California. ABC's Alex Stone is there.
4: This morning, Sherry, in the two big races here in California, only one candidate is yet known heading into November.
5: We want to bring change to our
4: City. L.A. Mayor Karen Bass, we know this morning, has enough votes to advance to the runoff. Former reality TV star Spencer Pratt is leading challenger Nithya Raman to be the candidate going up against Bass in November. And in the governor's race here, Republican Steve Hilton is leading in votes that are being counted right now to be in November's general election, followed by former HHS Secretary Javier Becerra. Sherry?
3: A standoff continues in a downtown Bakersfield, California bank where a suspect is holding an unknown number of hostages.
5: Inside the building, I can see inside the primary building. The subject's got people on their knees.
3: That on Broadcastify as the situation unfolded, at least two hostages released so far. The U.S. and Iran trading fire again overnight. Also, Kuwait's airport hit by a drone. One person killed, more than 60 injured. Acting Attorney General Todd Blanche telling a congressional committee that the Trump administration is not moving forward with that so-called anti-weaponization fund. However, says ABC's Jay O'Brien,
6: it's still early on in this process of kind of buying what Blanche is selling here. His hearing was late in the afternoon yesterday. And so there will be this question facing senators as we go into the day today is, are they fully confident with what Blanche said? Are they able to take him at his word, or do they want something down on paper?
3: In 1991, singer Peewo Bryson was asked to sing a duet for the title song to this Disney classic with an up-and-comer named Celine Dion. Also sang A Whole New World from Aladdin and had other hits. Peebo Bryson has died at 75. You're listening to ABC News.
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3: Longtime Donald Trump loyalist Bill Pulte, a real estate developer who was put in charge of mortgage giants Fannie Mae and Freddie Mac, tapped to become the next director of national intelligence. ABC's Catherine Falders, though, has more on some bipartisan concern that's been voiced.
9: Sources who I've spoken to for a long time in this administration have said they don't believe he's qualified for the Federal Housing Finance Agency now, let alone to lead the DNI, to be the nation's top spy chief. So, to bring you back a little bit here, Bill Pulte is really best known for launching or referring, issuing criminal referrals in the Trump administration's probes as it relates to mortgage fraud.
3: Texas already had its primary, and now the Republican who will be running for longtime Senator John Cornyn's seat appears to be trying to mend fences in his personal life. ABC's Jim Ryan has more on that from Dallas.
10: A week after knocking incumbent Senator John Cornyn out of the running for his own seat, Texas Attorney General Ken Paxton was on Capitol Hill meeting with Republicans in the Senate who had backed Cornyn before last week's primary runoff. Paxton will face Democrat James Tallarico in November. Back in Texas, the divorce that Angela Paxton filed for last July is now off the docket. An attorney for Ken Paxton telling WFAA-TV that the couple is working toward an amicable resolution. Jim Ryan, ABC News.
3: NBA Finals begin tonight in San Antonio, Spurs versus Knicks. This is ABC News.
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14: North Idaho weather. expecting more clouds than sun today, but temperatures in the upper 70 range. There is a 30% chance of showers, maybe a thunderstorm as well tonight. Cloudy down in the low 50s. No worries for Thursday. Lots of sunshine, low to mid 70s temperatures. More of that on Friday.
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0: Blessings of a Tedsty to you and your kind. Oh, yes, indeed. 434-882-4217 on the radio program that, first off, isn't afraid of calling itself a radio program, but also will tell you what went on last night. We will tell you our analysis of it for sure, but I want to hear how it is impacting you where you are. 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Jane writes this one. California Governor's Race, My Two Cents is the title of the email. Really, does it matter who wins? Just like New York City, Detroit, and other cities and states like California, where a Republican gets elected, she, he will clean up the Democrats' disasters, and then the voters will go right back to voting for the wackos, and everything gets much worse. So really, it doesn't matter in the long run. Well, the long run is always my concern, Jane, and here is the concern. The long run is Marxism, not Groucho Marxism, Karl Marxism. And it's amazing for those who are comfortable with anti-Semitism now, they're all bowing and scraping to the great communist Israelite. So, you know, Marx wants the collapse of capitalism, and whether capitalism itself is the reason capitalism has collapsed, a government based supposedly, allegedly, on capitalism must collapse with the participants believing that capitalism is the reason. And this has been going on, Jane, as long as you've been listening to me, and I know you've been listening to me a long time. And we'll get into the race and the results and what they mean, and does that happen? But part of it is because this is a representative government. We want, and unfortunately the voters in places like California want some politician to, quote, do something about these problems so they stop seeing them on the evening news, to be blunt about it. So election night, Steve Hilton, boys and girls, Steve Hilton is leading the New Jersey gubernatorial primary right now with about 59% of the vote in. He's got 27.8. Xavier Becerra, 25.4. They will then run off against one another. Tom Steyer didn't crack 20% as of right now. Chad Bianco, 11%. Katie Porter has conceded with 4.6% of the vote. Spencer Pratt is closer to first place than third place, but the Associated Press insists on not calling him the second finisher in the LA primaries. But plenty of other things going on, including President Trump ordering federal health agencies to review and potentially narrow the list of vaccines recommended for children. The executive order aligns a scientific assessment released earlier in the year by the Department of Health and Human Services, which noted that the United States recommends more childhood vaccines than any peer nation, more than twice as many vaccine doses as some European nations. Israeli Defense Minister Katz said that the Israeli Air Force has assassinated the head of the propaganda wing of the Islamic Revolutionary Guard Corps, Majid Kademi. IRGC also corroborated the announcement, saying Kademi was martyred. President Trump and Secretary of State Marco Rubio, in separate points, disputed media reports that Tehran had broken off peace negotiations with the United States. Rubio told the Senate Foreign Relations Committee there is the prospect that Iran could negotiate aspects of their nuclear program back into existence. Kuwait said Wednesday it had suspended flights due to an Iranian drone attack. one of the largest bombardments of Kyiv since the invasion that was supposed to take 2 weeks, 4.5 years ago, by Russia, happened last night in hopes of bringing Kyiv to knee and back to the negotiating table.
1: 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The Heritage Guide to Historic Sites invites every American to rediscover the places and stories that define our nation. 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
12: North Idaho weather.
13: Expecting more clouds than sun today, but temperatures in the upper 70 range. There is a 30% chance of showers, maybe a thunderstorm as well tonight. Cloudy down in the low 50s. No worries for Thursday. Lots of sunshine, low to mid 70s temperatures. More of that on Friday.
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0: Yeah, that's what's known as a cheap radio trick. So our favorite bombardier was supposed to be on, is usually visiting with us on Tuesdays before he hits the air. But he had to move to Tedsdy, so in an effort to get him in and walk up appropriately, cheap radio trick. He is Tom Garrett, host of the Tom Drops Bombs video series on YouTube. Also does some legislating on the side there. Good morning, Tom. How are you doing, sir?
1: I'm doing pretty well, Joe. How are you?
0: You know, you're not sounding like a guy that's dropping bombs. It's like, you know, NPR here.
1: What do you want? What? Should we take it to 11? Should we go all in, like the Spinal Tap 11?
0: I know what was in Louise Lucas's office, and I'm not telling, but if you... No, I don't know what you got.
1: You're tempting me. You're tempting me.
0: Oh, it's all good, you know. So, quite, because everyone's fixating on these primaries, Tom Steyer, blessedly, fall into the same ignominy agreement.
1: You know what I want to do sometime? And this is why we have the reputation that we have, because I just go right off the reservation. What I want to do sometime for your listeners and you is break down. Everybody hears about, like, Reggie, the Regional Greenhouse Gas Initiative, exactly the scam that is. It is so disgusting.
0: Right.
1: They are literally capitalizing a marketplace, using additional tax on your power bill, creating a commodity that's not a commodity. And then if you're Tom Steyer or Bill Gates or George Soros, you invest in this newly created commodity that is literally capitalized with the sweat of the brow of the working man and woman in the Commonwealth.
0: It's
1: cap and trade. It is, oh my gosh, it's horrible, and nobody understands what it is.
0: Well,
1: so anyway, that's it.
0: The first bombs are away this morning. And Reggie, you know, it's funny because Appalachian Power, along with Dominion, have both quietly asked the state corporation overseers of the electric utilities, can we have a rate increase first because it's costing us more to generate electricity, and we now need to pay into Reggie. So they have two rate increases, both on the docket.
1: They got to pay into Reggie so that Tom Steyer can tell us how much he cares more than we do while literally making money off of a tax increase handed to us to justify dubious claims, right?
0: Exactly.
1: So, I mean, Bernie Sanders stood on a debate stage in 2020. Now, I just want your listeners to do the math, and said if he wasn't elected to address the climate crisis, the world would end in 6 years. I mean, it feels a lot like 2026 to me.
0: Do the math.
1: This is literally like an REM song, right? It's the end of the world as we know it, and I feel fine.
0: Yeah, and fortunately, I think more people voted for Kamala Harris than bought that REM record there. So California governor's race, Hilton is actually leading, but if you do the math, and Chad Bianco's got about 11.5%, and Steve Hilton's got about 28%, that still don't make 50%. How does somebody get across the finish line there? Because I don't see Tom Steyer's voters or the communist girl voting for Steve Hilton. I just don't see it. And that's why Becerra, I think, had to be the winner, because if it was Hilton versus Steyer, I bet you some of Becerra's supporters vote for Hilton. But I can't see Tom Steyer's voters unless they stay home. Is that the hope in California, Tom?
1: Tom Steyer's voters, as dumb as they are, might vote for Paris Hilton. So, you never know what you don't know, right? Tragically, it seems that in the United States these days, so many elections aren't decided until right before the election. Some tangential issue rears its head, something we hadn't even contemplated to that point, and everybody goes, well, you know, it's Trump's fault or whatever.
0: that seems to be the answer.
1: So yeah, those are tea leaves I can't read, Joe. That's my best non-answer right there.
0: Okay, that's fine. But I know you've been to some of the hellholes of the planet in the documentaries you've shot, Exile. Compare L.A. to some of the worst cities you've had to go see, and the degradation of the human spirit in some of these places, if you wouldn't mind.
1: The easiest comparison is that in L.A. it's been my choice. right? I mean, you know, in Khartoum, you got a bunch of people who are doing the best they can to find a better opportunity for themselves and their posterity, and frankly, to get the heck out. And in LA, it's we are going to prove that we care more by creating an avenue for perpetual underclass that we can then see frequently so that we can reinforce our own false sense of superiority, right? The difference between LA and third world hellholes is LA had a choice, and that's sad. Yep, and they do it again.
0: And hopefully they make it again. Jane wrote in earlier. She said, what difference at this point does it make? I think she was quoted because she's like, all right, so let's say Spencer Pratt wins the mayor's race and some of it gets cleaned up like Giuliani did in New York. There's just going to be a Michael Bloomberg or, you know, or worse, a Zohran Mamdani coming along later to say, let's undo all of that and make it worse.
1: Sure, but I mean, ultimately, we need a perspective as people in government and people in media, and that perspective is we can only do what we can do, and then you circle back to Romans 3:23, all of sin and come short of the glory of God. We're failures, right? And so we do the best we can do because that's our charge. We recognize that certain things we can't do, but there are also certain things we shouldn't do, so we should tell the truth. We can lie, but we shouldn't. There's your political paradigm, and yeah. We acknowledge that there will never be perfection in this lifetime while perpetually working towards perfection, right? It seems to make no sense, but it makes sense so long as you have the perspective of here's what we're able to do and here's what we're not, right? And yeah. So and the most dangerous thing in government is anyone who tells you that a utopia is possible, and if you'll only do what they say, they'll take you there. It's not possible.
0: Right.
1: What we need to do is create the most open and even set of opportunities in the world, but understand that any society where you're free to succeed also implicitly means you're free to fail.
0: You know, so let me ask you this. Mac asked me to explain, and I know I have a column up at dailysignal.com about it, but he was talking about the rectory at Virginia Tech, our land-grant university, that, you know, is now a mess because the governor is playing politics with it, much as they accused the previous governor of playing politics with these rector positions and these boards that oversee the university. Why, for somebody who's just like, why is this a big deal to the political class to do this? Why is it so important for these people to mess around in university education? Is it just DEI? Is it just to check a box? What's their reasoning? What's the political upside to it?
1: Well, I think it's because UVA has tampon machines in the men's room and Tech doesn't. And so and I'll pause because your audience is now trying to figure out whether or not I'm serious.
0: Go look at his video. Go to Tom Drops Bombs on YouTube, or his what's your Instagram feed, by the way, Tom?
1: I don't know. Delegate Tom Garrett on Facebook and Tom Garrett JR on TikTok. But
0: all right, but I mean, go there and look. He actually takes you on a tour of the University of Virginia's men's bathroom, where I'm not sure what you're supposed to use them for, but if you call it an entrance, that's part of your problem.
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4: ABC News, I'm Sherry Preston. Ballots are being counted in some of the biggest races from Tuesday's primary in California, but it may be a while before we know who won.
5: It's not a surprise at all. There are few firm answers here today. California is one of 8 states that mails every registered voter a ballot, and ballots now have a week to get back. Counties have 13 days to count all of the ballots and a month to certify the vote. So close races are never immediate here in California. But with numbers coming in now, it's becoming clear who will, who might, or who will not be in November's election.
4: ABC's Alex Stone. Los Angeles Mayor Karen Bass is projected to move on to a runoff, but we don't know who her opponent might be. So far, no projections in the California governor's race where dozens of people were running. Kuwait says an Iranian attack on its main airport left one person dead and significant damage. The airport is now partially reopened. More than 60 people were hurt, many of them severely. This is ABC News.
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8: Shut up and

0: drums. Ran into our news there, so I'm glad he hung on. So, Tom, we were talking about this idea of firing university directors and why it's important and why that happens before we headed ahead to the news. Anyway,
1: exceptionally good wound care in a field expedient situation. Now, she's doing it because she can, but I think she may have really stepped in it here. In firing the rector at Virginia Tech, she said it was because of violations of the code of conduct, and then couldn't cite any violations of the code of conduct, and has been pressed on it. And look, she could have fired him and said, I fired him because I wanted to, because I can, which probably is true. But she said because of violations of the code of conduct. I'm waiting for the lawsuit. That is not hyperbolic. She's going to sue. The question is, will the court apply the New York Times v. Sullivan standard to Rockovich? Will they make him a public figure?
0: But even then, I think that since then, you know, the courts have said, yeah, you can only do that to a point. You know, you can't just say you're an unethical person and we're firing you without some sort of example of that crime, can you?
1: You need publication, which we've got. You need knowledge of falsity, which I think is pretty easy unless you can start naming violations of the code of conduct. And then you need actual malice if the court makes him a public figure, a political figure. That's the tougher one to show. Here's the fun part, though. The next thing that your defamation suit, by the way, 804-869-4444, if you have a constitutional law question, criminal law question, please text.
0: If you've been defamed.

0: If you've been defamed, call Tom. And
1: this is why I'll tell you that I'm probably not taking your case. The next question is, what are his damages, right? And it's hard to show quantifiable damages. But that happens is they'll find her guilty, and then there'll be a nominal sort of a $1, $100, $1,000 ruling. But, you know, this is the reason that people can lie about former Delegate Chad Green and former Delegate A.C. Cordoza and former Delegate Gary Higgins with impunity is, what are their damages? And somebody with enough money to take this suit to the end of the line and get a verdict in their favor needs to come along. Because until you make the lying that they do harmful enough to discourage it, you'll only get more of it.
0: Well, and that's, and my last point, I was controversial yesterday because people are pressing me on this weaponization of government fund. People, I guess a lot of Republicans don't think the taxpayers should pay for it. I think we should, because we're the ones who allowed this kind of government to begin. Am I wrong?
1: We absolutely positively should be paying for any instance where the government was weaponized without cause against its citizenry. Trump did it. I mean, it was very Trumpian. The numbers seemed to me to be somewhat arbitrary. But when the government, the studies on African Americans of venereal disease in the 60s, where they were targeted and intentionally infected, those people should be compensated by the government that did that to them. Yeah. If you sat for 18 months in solitary confinement because the Capitol police officer waved you into the Capitol, where you then proceeded to wander around and take selfies without harming or breaking or what have you, which is the bulk of the people who were up there, then you should be compensated by your government.
0: You know, and you make a great point on the concept of what you've done, and you know, because you think about, you know, and the left, I'll pick up a left wing trope that they love is McCarthy. If somebody, you know, was defamed under McCarthy and lost, you know, film jobs or their business, the left loves to flog McCarthyism. So why not point to the fact that this is a weaponization of government settlement fund? This is not, or was not, now they've bailed on it, this was not a January 6th fund, and it was very carefully worded that way. The president took a deal. Everyone's like, oh, the president's taking taxpayer money. Well, the president could have taken $10 billion of the taxpayer dollars, pardon me, but he didn't. He said, I'll take $1.776 billion. And you set up a fund that is for anyone who was a victim of a weaponized government. And I think that that's, you know, wholly appropriate. So as the dust is settled now, and we're getting close, and, you know, we have primaries coming up, primaries, California and South Dakota and New Mexico all around. Virginia's going to do theirs soon, Tom. I know that this is something you're familiar with. What happens to the Democrats now that they don't have Luis Lucas 10 beeping one districts anymore? You know, what is their prospects?
1: So it's tough when Trump's on the ballot, right? Because Trump derangement syndrome is a real thing, and it turns people out to vote. And so I think that Rob Whitman and Jen Jiggins and their districts are going to have tight races because of the way the districts look. And I feel like Perry Ellis is going to be incredibly well-funded, right? I mean, it's always interesting. Yeah, that nobody ever walks the money back to Soros. Like, who employs Tom Perriello when he's not in Congress?
0: Yeah, George ran the Open Society Foundation for him.
1: Right. So, but yeah, those two races are going to be tough races. This delusional talk of, oh, well, we're going to get 10-1 without our illegal redistricting effort is, I mean, I don't even think they believe it, but I guess it's maybe good fodder to try to turn out the vote stuff.
0: Yeah.
1: Well, certainly they could pick up two seats. Realistically, it's conceivable, and we'll see how it plays out.
0: All right. Very cool. I wanted to get your thought on that as the intrigue becomes intriguing. I appreciate it. Tom drops bombs on YouTube, Delegate Tom Garrett on Facebook. I'm not sure all the other ones. What's the one on TikTok?
1: Tom Garrett JR, two R's, two T's.
0: Okay, all
1: Thank
0: right.
1: Thank you so good. Much for having me, Joe.
0: No problem. If Tom drops bombs, we'll check in again next week. 434-882-4217 already. Already the emails coming into jtinthemorningradio@gmail.com. How can you say we allowed the government to get this way? What say have we had in the government? I agree with Jane, who emailed earlier, what difference at this point does it make? He sent, by the way, a picture of Hillary that, in the email. I appreciate the cut and paste this morning. How is it we had a say? If I vote for a Republican, they vote for 99% of the things the Democrat wants. If I vote for a Democrat, they vote for 100% of the things the Democrats want. It just seems that we have a one-party system. And I'm not arguing with you, Gene. I am not arguing with you whatsoever. And we need to wake up and fix those things. We need to unweaponize government. And you do that not by taking away their weapons, but taking away the profit motive of it. You take away the upside to behave this way. If there's no profit in weaponizing themselves against American citizens, and that profit comes from this perversion of the Commerce Clause, the allowance that the government can swoop in and regulate. I mean, I would be the first one in court to argue the pedantics of it. When the Commerce Clause was written in 1789, to regulate interstate commerce meant to keep it regular so that West Virginia wasn't tariffing goods from Virginia so that they could get to Maryland. That's what regulate meant in 1789. Same thing with the press. Freedom of the press meant the freedom to publish, which, yes, includes newspapers. But it isn't limited to the newspapers. It is to protect your...
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19: On the PNW Ag Network, I'm Glenn Vaughan. Stripe rust continues to spread across the Pacific Northwest.
20: Washington State University plant pathologists say the recent cool temperatures and periodic showers have slowed the spread of the fungal disease. WSU noted stripe rust severity has reached as high as 100% on susceptible winter wheat varieties in research nurseries across Washington and Oregon. While no major changes have been detected in stripe rust races or variety reactions, experts say widespread infections last fall, a mild winter, and early spring development have increased disease pressure this season. In commercial fields, stripe rust is generally under control in winter wheat, though low levels have been found in some spring wheat fields in Washington's Adams and Whitman counties. I'm John McKay on the PNW Ag Network.
19: Last week, Idaho Milk Products cut the ribbon of its new $190 million ice cream and powder blending facility in Jerome.
21: IMP officials say this facility will expand its value-added dairy operations and boost production capacity. Company officials say the state-of-the-art facility combines high-speed ice cream manufacturing with large-scale powder blending, allowing the company to serve both retail and food service customers. The plant can produce up to 54,000 novelty ice cream items per hour, including bars, sandwiches, and cones, along with thousands of pints and larger containers. At full capacity, the Jerome facility will produce up to 300 million ice cream novelties and blend up to 120 million pounds of dry powder products annually. Learn more about this new facility by visiting pnwag.net. I'm Michael McDonald on the PNW Ag Network.
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0: Ramping it up. Just getting our sea legs under us, and then the red light goes on and it's time to go. Thank you for letting us be of service to you. So much still to get into, and some reactions to the reactions. I like this one. Mark writes in from Colorado Springs KPPF this morning. He said, Joe, I've heard the expression over and over, victory has many fathers, but failure is an orphan. Then how come I have so many Republicans running for governor in Colorado? Well, because defeat may be an orphan, but it has an awful lot of uncles and cousins that will tell it what it did wrong. And that's how you wind up with that. That is, again, not wrong with it, but again, go back to the king-making paradigm. These parties, Republican or Democrat, they've got their reasons to pick, and they go through the dog and pony show sometimes when smart office seekers force them to, because not always do they force them to. But you're glad that you had, I know you had a big debate last night for the governor's race in Colorado, soon to be worn out. Meanwhile, you know, the left is just looking nervously that Congress might catch Act Blue, another one of these great what happens if they do.
1: Meanwhile, President Trump is directing the Justice Department to investigate Act Blue. This is a Democratic donation platform, and the focus as the allegations about a illegal straw donors and foreign contributions. Mark Meredith is live in Washington with more. This has been brewing for a while, Mark. What do we need to know?
2: Dana, for years, you're right about this, but this is a big development. The White House is directing the Attorney General to investigate the Democratic Party's top fundraising platform. It's called Act Blue.
0: And Act Blue, understand, was started under the Obama administration. And here's why it was important. Because George Soros, famously, I mean, and he bragged about this in 2008. Maybe late 2007, bragged that he gave Christmas bonuses at the end of 2007 to all of the workers at all of his resorts. Yes, George Soros actually has businesses that make him money. And he gave to the service workers, to the room service, and all of that. And it was a $100 bonus. And it said, you're under no obligation. This is a thank you from us. But if you could see fit, would you give $50 to this website to the Barack Obama campaign? And these are foreign nationals, whatever. But what they did is they went to a donation aggregator. You gave the money to what is now called Act Blue. It's a money laundering scam. It's so that you can give money that you wouldn't be allowed to give to somebody, and then they launder it at Act Blue, and then it goes on to the Democrat that they choose. And it's how all this foreign money, and I'm glad they are investigating it. It's just one more reason to you hopefully continue to support people who are turning over the tables in the temples. This one from the L.A. mayor's race. Janice writes in, did I hear you say Billy Bush was at Spencer Pratt's victory party? The hell is up with that? Well, I know you don't hear a lot from Billy, the younger Bush brother. You know, Jenna, we can't get Jenna off TV anymore, but Billy, you know, he dropped dime on what happened with the famous hidden camera video.
3: This was it. This was, and there's always been an it to get Trump. This was definitely it at the time. And so, but I said, look, it's wrong. I understand if that you've got something here that's you think is relevant, but it's wrong. I mean, I chit chat with Sean Hannity, 15 minutes before we sit down for an interview. The camera happens to be rolling. Whatever we talk about is not usable. That's not usable. Sean doesn't think.
4: I was giving your mom a kiss. What are you talking about? I was saying how wonderful you are and lying about what a great person you are.
3: Yeah, you see? That can't be weapon. But
4: yeah,
3: but this was horrible. A special circumstance because of who was running and how they felt about it.
0: But where was this at the time? I mean, this is the thing about this, you know, sackcloth and ashes. Where was this confession as the video was burning up the airwaves in 2016, Billy? It's a little hollow, you know, 10 years later. And finally, this one on the unhoused. Joe, isn't the Bible clear about thou shalt be your brother's keeper? That's the Lord himself saying he is his brother's keeper. And we should look out for one another. But voting for somebody who claims they're going to look out for one another doesn't suffice. You know, how many times have you been in a soup kitchen? I've asked this of countless activists at living wage protests and so on and so forth. And I said, well, so what do you pay your employees? Well, I don't have any employees. I'm like, well, then how are you on my face telling me I need to pay my employees more when you don't even have any employees? And if I make my business more expensive because I'm forced to pay my employees more or forced to pay for maternity leave for my 60-year-old GM, you know, that's okay. These are monies that I'm not hiring someone else with. We've watched it happen in California, and this is part of that unhousedness that you got triggered by. I don't like the word because it infers that somebody else had the responsibility to house you. And Karen Bass continues to run on saying we can solve unhousedness or somehow
5: on whether municipalities can criminalize people from sleeping or camping in public areas such as sidewalks and parks.
0: Now, we've seen this happen. It's always good to hear from Al one more time before we have to go, since I brought up Tawana Brawley. Notice how Al doesn't talk about, as much, but the idea of criminalizing. We've had this issue. Panhandling, harassing people for money, is now protected speech in most of our Democrat enclaves. So, going up to your car and banging on the window and cussing at you and your children as you try to drive to school because you haven't rolled down the window to give money to the unhoused on the street corners that are organized, and they give a cut to the operators. I mean, it's such a scam. It is such a scam. And it has to be called out. It doesn't mean we don't care about somebody who doesn't have a place to live. But it's time for us to go. So long, and thanks for all the fish.
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0: ABC News. I'm Alex Stone in Los Angeles this morning, where vote counting is underway right now after last night's primary vote. And this morning, only one candidate is confirmed moving forward in one of the two big races in this state.
1: We are going to work together to make sure that this city thrives.
0: LA Mayor Karen Bass has enough votes to move forward this morning. Her challenger is not yet set, although former reality TV star Spencer Pratt, a registered Republican, is leading to be her challenger. And in the governor's race, while the two who will advance to November are not yet confirmed, Fox News host Steve Hilton, endorsed by President Trump, is leading in the vote count coming in. Hilton saying overnight,
2: "Change is coming to California."
0: Now, a full vote count here in California could take a while, as California is one of eight states that mails every voter a ballot, and ballots now have a week to get back. Counties have 13 days to count all of the ballots. I'm Alex Stone in L.A. this morning. Now with more news, here's Sherry Preston.
3: In Bakersfield, California, an unknown number of people are being held hostage inside a bank. The man holding them there also threatening to detonate a bomb. ABC's Melissa Adan is nearby.
4: Authorities do not have a motive at this time as to why this man was making bomb threats inside of that bank. But what we know from police are that those people inside are in good health. We're told by police there have been no reported injuries.
3: The Trump administration continuing to insist a deal to end the war with Iran is close. However,
5: the U.S. and Iran overnight trading heavy fire after the U.S. struck an empty oil tanker that it said was trying to breach its blockade. That then set off a string of attacks by both sides, with Iran firing ballistic missiles at neighboring U.S. military bases in Bahrain and Kuwait. Now, none of their missiles hit their targets, but Kuwait's airport was severely damaged.
3: ABC's Mary Bruce, a Ukrainian drone striking an oil terminal in St. Petersburg, Russia, setting it on fire. This is ABC News.
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3: A data leak at Carnival Corporation by a sneaky hacker may have put millions of cruise passengers' information at risk.
8: It's called social engineering. Rather than breaking into a company's computer system directly, the hacker gains the confidence of a worker, often through email, and then finesses his way in. In Carnival's case, customer data, including passport numbers, were compromised. Cybersecurity experts urge companies of all sizes to continually coach their employees to be very skeptical of incoming emails and calls.
3: ABC's Jim Ryan. The Tribeca Film Festival gets underway today in Lower Manhattan, and this is its 25th year. Jane Rosenthal and Robert De Niro are its founders. They didn't think it would last that long when they started it just after the 9/11 attacks.
9: No, it was only how could we bring people back downtown, how we give our neighbors something to look forward to. As far as I was concerned, it was one and done. Bob always believed we were going to do it again, though.
10: Yeah, I felt very positive about it once it happened. So, and my feeling was it'd be great if it could be part of the fabric of New York, a New York tradition that just goes on forever, you know.
3: The festival lasts for 12 days. George Santos back in the news. The former congressman kicked out of the House for lying on his resume. Is accused of betting on the prediction markets that he would not show up for the State of the Union address. He did not show up for the State of the Union address and allegedly pocketed thousands. Sherry Preston, ABC News.
11: In the military, the mission was clear. 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
14: North Idaho weather.
15: Expect a high of 78 degrees with increasing clouds today. There is a 30% chance of showers and thunderstorms tonight, down to 51 with cloudy skies. All good for Thursday. Mostly sunny, 74 the expected high. Friday up to 73 with the sunshine as well.
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1: Intensifying exchanges in the Gulf. Good morning, I'm Gordon Deal, along with Nicole Murray, on this Wednesday, June 3rd. Glad you could be with us. Here's what we have for you this hour.
2: The latest fighting between the U.S. and Iran earlier today was said to be the most intense in months, with peace talks at a stalemate.
1: As ballot counts continue in California, we'll recap what we know so far about primary races for governor and mayor of Los Angeles.
2: CBS News has fired correspondent Scott Pelley after he accused the new editor-in-chief of, quote, murdering 60 Minutes.
1: And real estate professionals forced to seek work in another line of business.
3: The market has really slowed down and has been stuck at this kind of low level of sales. For now, it's stretching into a fourth straight year. So what that means for real estate agents is there just are many, many fewer deals to be done. And so they're all fighting over a smaller pie.
1: Nicole Friedman at the Wall Street Journal on real estate agents quitting the slow housing market. Incumbent Los Angeles Mayor Karen Bass has advanced to a November runoff. The Associated Press has not yet called a second candidate to advance. California has a history of substantial vote updates after Election Day. Spencer Pratt, a Republican and former reality TV star, was second in early returns.
4: The next 5 months is I'm going to have time to build out this team to show everybody the level of Democratic supporters that I have behind me.
1: Running behind Bass and Pratt was City Council member Nithya Raman. In the open primary race for California governor, Democratic former cabinet secretary Javier Becerra has emerged as a favorite to advance to November.
5: I sued Trump more than 120 times before, and I won, and I won, and I won. And anyone who wants to come at California will have to go through me.
1: The other leading vote-getter in the governor's race was Republican TV personality Steve Hilton. In California's jungle primary, candidates of all parties appear on the same ballot. The two leading candidates advance regardless of party. In Iowa, a shocking upset in the Republican primary for governor. Republican Congressman Randy Feenstra was narrowly defeated by businessman Zach Lahn, a former GOP operative. Feenstra received the endorsement of President Trump just 4 days before yesterday's primary. Lahn will face off now with Democrat Rob Sand, the Iowa state auditor, to replace retiring Governor Kim Reynolds. Elsewhere in Iowa, Congresswoman Ashley Hinson won the Republican primary in the battle to succeed retiring GOP Senator Joni Ernst. Hinson, a former reporter and state lawmaker, had the endorsement of Ernst and President Trump. She defeated a former state lawmaker in her primary.
6: We know that no one has fought harder and persevered through more, sacrificed more, just to do the right thing for our country than our president has.
1: On the Democratic side, in the race to replace Ernst, Democratic State Representative Josh Turek was victorious. That's from Decision Desk HQ. New hostilities in the Persian Gulf today. The U.S. military says Iranian missile attacks on Bahrain, Kuwait, and other regional targets were either prevented or failed. U.S. Central Command said two Iranian missiles shot at Kuwait fell short or broke apart in flight, while several ballistic missiles aimed at regional targets failed, and three missiles targeting Bahrain were intercepted. Central Command said the U.S. military also downed Iranian drones targeting civilian ships in regional waters and U.S. forces in Kuwait, and carried out strikes on Keshem Island near the Strait of Hormuz following attempted attacks by Iran. Meanwhile, Secretary of State Marco Rubio was on Capitol Hill yesterday answering lawmakers' questions on foreign policy.
7: We are in talks, and I say talks because talks with Iran are not like talks with Switzerland, okay? They're very different. They require the use of intermediaries, unfortunately. But there is the prospect before us, which could happen today, it could happen tomorrow, it could happen next week.
1: The latest flare-up in the Gulf today, which has sent oil prices higher by about 2%, comes more than 3 months after the initial U.S. and Israeli strikes on Iran, with the conflict in a stalemate under a fragile ceasefire and the Strait of Hormuz largely closed to maritime traffic. If you've missed anything from today's show, by the way, there's an easy way to catch up. All you have to do is tell Alexa, Siri, or Google to play This Morning with Gordon Deal. 11 minutes now after the hour on This Morning, America's First News.

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12: Thanks for spending time with us. Welcome into Wednesday. Senate Republicans are back on Capitol Hill this week with their focus set on ways to move their budget reconciliation package, which hit several hurdles before the Memorial Day break. The House, meanwhile, has been on standby while Senate leadership works out how much of the White House wish list they can salvage. Here's Savannah Berman, Senate leadership reporter at CQ Roll Call. Savannah, tell us about the $72 billion for immigration enforcement.
13: And that's something that leadership in both conferences and in both chambers feels really confident about. They feel like they could get that amount of money through for ICE and Border Patrol. But one thing that will also not be included in this package is the security upgrades that President Trump was proposing. And that kind of relates back to this 90,000 square foot White House ballroom that also generated a lot of strong pushback from several Senate Republicans. So Senate Majority Leader John Thune consistently this week has kind of gone back to the messaging that the best path of success here is to keep this bill as narrow as possible. So I think that they're really trying to shift their focus back to ICE and Border Patrol.
12: Wow. We're speaking with Savannah Berman, Senate leadership reporter at CQ Roll Call. So the strategy here for Senate Democrats is what? Or are they okay with the $72 billion as long as there's no anti-weaponization fund and, say, no White House ballroom money? Are they on board then?
13: Probably not. Most certainly not. I mean, I would be surprised if any Democrat would come forward and support this, just given the concerns that they have with ICE agents and Border Patrol agents detaining people. Obviously, some of that footage from Minnesota went viral at the beginning of this year. And if anything, there's a few kind of YOLO Republicans, if you will, that I think is more on the radar for leadership. I'm kind of thinking some people like Senator Bill Cassidy and Senator John Cornyn, whom President Donald Trump just successfully primaried out of their two competitive seats. Those would be the type of people I would have my eye on for this reconciliation process, because Republicans need 51 in order to get this thing across the finish line. And if they already start possibly dropping a couple and a few, that creates a math problem for leadership.
12: Jeez. All right, so I'll ask it a different way then. I guess, do Senate Republicans have the vote if it's just the $72 billion, no money for the White House ballroom and no anti-weaponization fund?
13: I mean, I'm not in the whip operation, so I can't say for certain, but I do think that it does make John Thune's job easier, John Barrasso's job easier, if the White House were to drop those two things. It makes their job a lot easier, but until the gavel comes down, nobody can say for certain.
12: Yeah. Changing subject slightly here, the Foreign Intelligence Surveillance Act is in the conversation here, at least for legislation this week.
13: Yeah, so obviously they have an upcoming deadline on that, too. I think that might be June 12th, if I'm not mistaken. Obviously, there's been some concerns from privacy hawks about the lack of warrant regulations and provisions in just doing a clean authorization here. So that's something that we know that they will be getting into the nitty-gritty details of during this policy lunch, and hopefully they can have some sort of a compromise here coming out of it.
12: Thanks, Savannah. Savannah Berman, Senate leadership reporter at CQ Roll Call. 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Here's Nicole Murray.
14: And now, the three big things you need to know. Number one.
15: In the race for mayor of Los Angeles, Karen Bass has advanced to a November runoff election. Bass speaking last night.
16: We have led a grassroots campaign because we want to bring change to our city, and that's what we've been doing, and that's what we're going to continue to do.
15: The Associated Press has not yet called a second candidate to advance. Spencer Pratt, a Republican and former reality star, was second in early returns.
14: Number two.
15: The U.S. military says it has conducted new self-defense strikes against Iran in response to attacks across the Middle East. And still, Secretary of State Marco Rubio said peace talks are ongoing.
17: They have agreed to negotiate aspects of their nuclear program that just a month ago, or just a year ago, they were refusing to even mention, much less enter into discussions about.
15: Meanwhile, Kuwait announced this morning it has suspended commercial flights after an Iranian drone attack heavily damaged the country's airport and caused injuries.
14: Number three.
15: Acting Attorney General Todd Blanche said the Trump administration is abandoning its $1.8 billion anti-weaponization fund after it was criticized by Republicans and threatened to sink an unrelated immigration enforcement bill.
18: We're not moving forward with the fund. you're right that there's a date that in the case in the East District of Virginia in June, but we are not moving forward with the fund.
15: President Trump said the fund would be used to compensate people who were targeted by previous administrations. Muscatine police have identified the six people killed in a series of shootings in Iowa that authorities believe stemmed from a domestic dispute involving members of the same family. Police Chief Tony Keyes during a vigil to honor the victims.
19: Let us weep together as a community, as a family, as we show love to one another.
15: The shooter has been identified as 52-year-old Ryan McFarland. Homeland Security Secretary Mark Wayne Mullen has declined to commit to following court orders that go against the Trump administration's immigration policies while being grilled by a top Democratic senator at a hearing. Subcommittee ranking member Chris Murphy.
20: At your confirmation hearing, you did promise that you would get DHS out of the headlines. We took you at your word, but nothing has really gotten better.
15: And finally, FIFA has announced a new rule for the 2026 World Cup designed to eliminate fake goalkeeper injuries for tactical timeouts. If a goalkeeper does get hurt, outfield players will be strictly prohibited from running to the bench.
12: Oh, great. Oh, FIFA. I'm so glad you addressed that, because that's really the biggest issue facing this World Cup.
15: What would you say is the biggest
12: issue? Ticket prices.
15: Yes.
12: Pathetic.
15: Yes.
12: Come on, FIFA. 22 minutes after the hour.
21: Man, I love this place. I've been surfing here since I was a kid. Now, seeing my grandson out on the water, it means everything to me. Watching him and taking in the blue waves, the sea breeze, the blurry horizon.
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26: North Idaho weather.
27: Expect a high of 78 degrees with increasing clouds today. There is a 30% chance of showers and thunderstorms tonight, down to 51 with cloudy skies. All good for Thursday. Mostly sunny, 74 the expected high. Friday up to 73 with the sunshine as well.
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0: Thanks for being with us. The slowest housing market in decades is stretching into its fourth year, and even real estate agents who made it this far are reaching a breaking point. What are they doing? Here's Nicole Friedman, housing reporter at the Wall Street Journal. Nicole, set the scene.
1: Yeah, so the housing market has really slowed from that kind of pandemic era boom when everybody was trying to buy a home and homes were kind of flying off the shelves. And since 2022, when mortgage rates climbed, the market has really slowed down and has been stuck at this kind of low level of sales. For now, it's stretching into a fourth straight year. So what that means for real estate agents is there just are many, many fewer deals to be done. And so they're all fighting over a smaller pie. And that means for a lot of agents, they're just struggling to make a living right now.
0: One of the people you profiled was Kim Taylor and her husband, I think in the Fort Worth, Texas area. What have they gone through? What have they done?
1: Yeah, so Kim Taylor has been a real estate agent since 2015. But in 2023, she decided to launch her own brokerage with her husband, in which she would be running the business. And they started with 7 agents. They quickly scaled up to 13 agents. But then the market really slowed, and the agents working for her just couldn't find enough work. And so most of them ended up getting part-time or full-time jobs in other industries just to stay afloat. And ultimately, this year, Kim ended up closing the brokerage, and she's still working as an agent at a different brokerage, but she's no longer running her own business because the market just couldn't sustain her business.
0: Wow. Is there a scenario in real estate sales here, at least residential ones, where you just kind of got to hold out if you can?
1: So it's a really tough call for different agents. I mean, a lot of people, even if they pull back from the industry, maybe find work elsewhere, they're still holding on to their licenses. You know, they still want to kind of have a foot in the door in case the market picks up, in case they can find an opportunity down the line. But a lot of people are, you know, no longer getting a full-time income from their work. And there's a survey from the National Association of Realtors that shows that 71% of agents said real estate was their only profession last year, and that's the lowest proportion on record. They've been asking the survey question for about 20 years. So definitely that shows that more agents are finding at least part-time, if not full-time work in another industry while they kind of wait out this slow market.
0: Wow. We're speaking with Nicole Friedman, housing reporter at the Wall Street Journal. The story is called Real Estate Agents Are Quitting the Slow Housing Market. The slow market is not the only factor here, as you said. Explain.
1: Yeah, so it's been tough for agents in a couple of different ways. So, of course, there's a slow market, but also you may remember a few years ago there was a legal settlement over real estate commissions, and it kind of changed the process for how real estate agents get paid and made it easier for buyers to negotiate fees directly with their agents. And it also has encouraged some more people to say, I can do this myself. I don't need to hire an agent. And now, especially with AI, a lot of people are saying, well, I can just turn to artificial intelligence to get advice on my local market, or how to stage my home, or how to market my home, or how to navigate as a buyer. And so we're also seeing more people kind of experimenting with buying or selling homes on their own, or with a lower, you know, kind of a level of support from an agent, as opposed to the traditional kind of hiring an agent for a full service experience.
0: Thanks, Nicole. Nicole Friedman, housing reporter at the Wall Street Journal. 30 minutes now after the hour on This Morning, America's First News.

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1: Here's your North Idaho Radio Sports Minute. Seattle Mariners took the Mets again at T-Mobile, this time 3-8 last night. They'll go again today at 12:40. Spokane Baseball Indians are at Avista Stadium with Hillsboro Hops at 6:35. And I know the Inland Northwest is soured to the NBA since what they did with the Sonics, but I guess I can spend one day on it. Since the NBA Finals tournament between the New York Knicks and San Antonio Spurs tips off tonight at 5:30. The Knicks and Spurs last met in the NBA Finals back in 1999, which resulted in the Spurs winning the championship. The home courts in the Finals are going to look a little bit different for the first time in over 15 years. A large Larry O'Brien trophy has been painted on both the Knicks and Spurs home courts. It's the first time since 2009 that the NBA has placed the trophy on the court. It used to be applied like a sticker. They got slippery, so that got removed for player safety. As far as betting goes, this will be the sixth time the Knicks have been in

0: I'm Sherry Preston. Vote counting continues in California in some of the biggest races on primary day. So far, there is only one projection in the two big races. Incumbent Los Angeles Mayor Karen Bass moving on to the runoff.
1: We have led a grassroots campaign because we want to bring change to our city, and that's what we've been doing, and that's what we're going to continue to do.
0: It isn't clear who she may face, but it could be reality TV star Spencer Pratt. So far, no projections in the governor's race where dozens of people were running. Several people are still being held hostage at a bank in Bakersfield, California, by a man who claims to have a bomb. Officials in Kuwait say dozens of people are hurt and one was killed in an Iranian attack on the country's main airport. Over 400,000 Ford SUVs are being recalled. Federal officials say certain Expeditions and Lincoln Navigators from 2018 to 2022 could have an issue with their seatbelts. This is ABC News.
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0: 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You're listening to America's First News, This Morning with Gordon Deal.
1: Thanks for spending time with us. Welcome into Wednesday, June 3rd. Gordon Deal with Nicole Murray. Some of our top stories and headlines. New and more intense exchanges between the U.S. and Iran today in the Gulf. Democrat Javier Becerra and Republican Steve Hilton lead the California primary race for governor. The Wall Street Journal calculated the net worth of Elon Musk after his filing of the IPO for SpaceX and found that he earns around $59,000 per minute, or $3.6 million an hour. Knicks and Spurs in San Antonio for Game 1 of the NBA Finals tonight. Vegas took Game 1 of the Stanley Cup Final, and how a Nebraska man got back a lost wallet. That story in about 20 minutes. The AI boom is pushing companies across the economy, from tech giants to automakers, deep into the energy business. Here's Amy Harder, National Energy Correspondent at Axios. Amy, explain.
2: Well, as many of your listeners probably know by now, we are in the midst of a humongous boom in artificial intelligence. And right now, AI means energy and energy means AI. The AI boom runs on energy, and that's why you're seeing a boom in all of these companies, many of which most Americans may never have even heard of, that are powering not just the electricity, but things like cooling systems and diesel backup generators, things that physical infrastructure that all of our queries into the chatbots ultimately rely on.
1: Boy, and you said too, like, electricity is really having a moment here with a significant evolvement. What's happening with electricity?
2: Well, you know, data centers have historically been measured in a couple of different ways. Sometimes it was square footage, but now it's squarely gigawatts. And as a reporter, I actually try to avoid the word gigawatt and megawatt because it's wonky and most people don't understand it. But it's inevitable now to talk about it because that is literally how companies are measuring their data centers, is in gigawatts of electricity. And there is a huge boom in size, objective size, and unprecedented boom in demand for electricity for all of these massive data centers. So I saw a data center under construction in Data Center Alley in Northern Virginia, and it's really incredible to see what that is. Actually a smaller data center, and it was still massive. So the size of these things are just incomprehensible sometimes, and all of it requires electricity.
1: Explain how a company like Ford Motor might be involved in this conversation.

0: So Forza, it's such an interesting tale of shifting winds. You know, they poured a lot of money into electric vehicles, which require batteries, lithium-ion batteries, and that has tanked in response to President Trump's rollback of policies. Although I will say, as a side note, it is gaining a little bit more momentum with the Iran war. But recently, they've unveiled and rolled out an energy storage business for data centers and other industrial customers. They see what everybody else sees, which is that stocks go up when you angle your business for AI. And Ford, like so many other energy infrastructure companies, has assets that can be repurposed. And so it makes a lot of sense that that's what they're doing. It'll be interesting to see how, over in the long term, to what degree they pivot back more fully to EVs, or if this is where they see their business going.
1: We're speaking with Amy Harder, National Energy Correspondent at Axios. The story is called AI is Turning Energy into the Hottest Business in America. Trouble is mounting here, though, especially as you referenced before with data centers.
0: Yeah, so just in the last few months, the opposition to data centers has gone up significantly. One anecdote is this interview I did with Brian Janus, who's a well-known energy executive. He was the first hire at Microsoft and is now the co-founder of a data center developer called Cloverleaf Infrastructure. I spoke with him in February, and I wouldn't say he was dismissive of the opposition, but he made it seem like it was very much manageable. And fast forward to now, just a few months later, he says it's, quote, gotten a lot worse. And the reasons are due to a few things. Water usage at data centers. Water is something that's essential in some components to the cooling infrastructure. Electricity prices have gone up. There's a lot of reasons for that, and we can get into that, but one of the perceived impacts is the rise of data centers. And then other concerns such as noise. Perceived noise is one of the concerns. And so you're seeing a lot of opposition, and data center companies are having to get really creative and flexible in convincing communities to welcome these projects.
1: Wow. Touch two as we finish up, just on kind of this new generation of startups that's developing here.
0: Oh, this is fascinating and going to be a focus of my reporting in the coming weeks. In addition to publicly traded companies like Ford and others pivoting their existing assets, the AI boom is really lifting up a whole generation of new startups that are tooling their products to cater to the data centers. And ultimately, yes, of course, this will be good for the data centers, but also hopefully it'll be good for communities and good for efforts on climate change. And hopefully this sort of capitalistic push with the data centers can give rise to new technologies that can be better for all of us in the future.
1: Thanks, Amy. Amy Harder, National Energy Correspondent at Axios. 20 minutes now in front of the hour on This Morning, America's First News. Coming up next, a French fry dilemma for couples who get fast food in the car.
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0: for being with us. Welcome into Wednesday. It's time now for the Mic Drop with this morning's Mike Gavin.
1: Good morning. Well, it seems that couples driving in cars is a hot topic on Reddit this week. We have two viral posts to talk about with that. We start in the drive-thru line or shortly thereafter. A man's post has gotten attention from hungry husbands after he said that his wife eats most of her fries and half of his in the car before they even get home. Apparently fed up, he says he's about to start asking for their meals in separate bags. Hundreds of commenters had no shortage of advice, starting with the obvious: make her drive next time and eat all of her fries. One man said that his ex would eat both of their fries equally, pretending that they were just shorted on their order by the fast food place. Commenters were happy to hear that this fry thief was an ex. Some suggested buying more fries, though that could cost an arm and a leg these days. One said he should, quote, be a man about it and protect the fries by any means necessary. Others said that the least she could do is feed him fries while they drive, which is a sign of true love.
0: Oh, speaking of true love,
1: yeah.
0: I mean, if you're a really clever guy, you might just put the French fries between your legs while you're driving.
1: Oh, I see.
0: See, then she has to reach for the fries there. Everybody gets a good laugh.
1: So, yeah, I mean, that probably falls under the guise of the protect the fries by any means necessary. That's a deterrent of sorts.
0: Yeah.
1: See, I don't think that's going to stop her, though. Like you said, it may be like, ha, ha, ha. Yeah. But I think she's still going to go for the fries. Well,
0: at least I'm getting something out of it, I guess, is what I'm trying to say here.
1: I suppose, yeah.
0: The other approach I think I would do would be extra salt on the fries.
1: Oh, I see.
0: Because Kelly is like anti-extra salt, like from the shaker or the packets. So that would do it for me.
1: Gotcha.
0: No, she would be screaming, ah, da, da, da, and then it would be too late.
1: Yeah.
0: Now I've got my fries protected.
1: Right.
0: At all costs.
1: A passive-aggressive deterrent.
0: Yeah.
1: So that you don't have to have an argument about it.
0: Right.
1: She just goes, ugh, I don't like these fries. But that those are just going to be your fries, I assume, that I get the extra salt. So
0: yeah,
1: she won't touch your fries.
0: Touch them. Gotcha. She won't touch them with extra salt.
1: All right. This is all good stuff.
0: Mm-hmm. Mm-hmm.
1: And one of the reasons for this fry thievery between couples is because men tend to be the driver in these situations more than women. And when the guy jumps in the passenger seat, some people can't handle it. That's the case for one man who explained on Reddit that he drives for a living, over 2,000 miles a week. And when he's home, his wife does all the driving. Problem is, his old-school father-in-law disapproves, making comments like, do you hold her purse? Thousands of commenters weighed in, wondering why the father-in-law was so insecure that he cared what another man was doing. Some said he or his wife should speak up. Others said he should lean into the passenger princess aesthetic and emerge from the car next time with a sparkly travel mug and a tiara.
0: Yeah, like that one.
1: Yeah.
0: I drive most of the time, I think.
1: You do?
0: Yeah.
1: I mean, I've been in this situation because I drive quite a bit, and at any chance I can get to let someone else drive, I'm going to let them drive, because I feel like I already do too much driving.
0: The only way I get out of it is if I pregame. Like, if we're going out socially for dinner, I'll slip a bourbon in before we go, and I'll say, listen, I can't. I had a drink. And Kelly will be forced to drive. That means I'm the designated guy on the way home, though.
1: Yeah, I got you.
0: So I'll dial it back during dinner.
1: Yeah, so it's just assumed that you're the driver unless the circumstance calls for something different. Yeah, see, I do that a lot as well. I will let her drive on the way there, knowing that I'll have to be the one to drive home in a drinking type of situation.
0: Yeah.
1: Because, like, one drink and she's done. So, yeah. So in that type of situation, yes, I will be the one to drive home, but she will drive there. That's how we split it up.
0: Mm. Very good. Thank you, Mike. 13 minutes now in front of the hour. 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
0: Thanks for being with us. Here's a warning for those with retirement on the horizon. A new analysis says Social Security recipients will lose an average of $500 per month in benefits if the program's trust fund is depleted in less than 7 years, as predicted. For the last 16 years, the cost of Social Security's retirement program has exceeded the amount it receives from taxes collected from paychecks, forcing it to dip into its trust fund reserves to cover the shortfall. The Social Security trustees say without any changes, that retirement trust fund will be exhausted in 2032. At that point, everyone's benefits could see a 24% cut. Nationally, that's about $500 a month, which is more than what the average retired household spends on groceries each month. Nearly 70 million Americans, or about one in five people, receive Social Security. That includes retirees, surviving spouses, and dependents. 8 minutes now in front of the hour on This Morning. Once again, here's Nicole Murray.
9: And now, the three big things you need to know. Number one.
10: Los Angeles Mayor Karen Bass has advanced to a November runoff election as she fights to stay in City Hall. While the Associated Press has not yet called a second candidate to advance, Spencer Pratt, a Republican and former reality star, was second in early returns.
11: The next 5 months is I'm going to have time to build out this team to show everybody the level of Democratic supporters that I have behind me.
10: Meanwhile, Republican television commentator Steve Hilton and Democratic former Cabinet Secretary Javier Becerra took the early lead in the open primary race for California governor.
12: We know.
9: Number two.
10: Iowa Congressman Ashley Hinson and State Representative Josh Turek are projected to go head-to-head for a Senate seat this fall. Hinson spoke after the results.
12: We know that no one has fought harder and persevered through more, sacrificed more just to do the right thing for our country than our president has.
10: Trump-endorsed Representative Randy Feenstra has conceded to businessman Zach Lahn in Iowa's Republican primary for governor.
9: Number three.
10: President Trump says he is appointing Bill Pulte, a close ally who leads the Federal Housing Finance Agency, as acting director of national intelligence. House Minority Leader Hakeem Jeffries at the Capitol.
13: Does he have a national security background? The answer would be no. Does he have a military background? The answer would be no. Does he have a law enforcement background? The answer would be no.
10: Pulte will succeed Tulsi Gabbard. Florida has executed a death row inmate for killing his girlfriend's five-month-old daughter, a crime that happened while he was on probation for severely beating an eight-month-old baby. 53-year-old Andrew Lucard was executed by lethal injection yesterday. Peebo Bryson, a two-time Grammy-winning singer and songwriter known for Disney movie hits Beauty and the Beast and A Whole New World, has died. He was 75 years old. Family members said Bryson died yesterday after suffering a stroke on Sunday. Uber has released a list of the strangest items left in the back of their vehicles. Some of the weirdest items of the annual Lost and Found Index include a police radio, human hair, breast milk, and at number one, dentures with just two teeth.
0: You take your dentures out in an Uber?
10: I mean, if it only has two teeth, what do you need it for anyway?
0: Well, the two front teeth, that'd be pretty important.
10: Very true. That police radio could be fun.
0: Mm-hmm. 6 minutes now in front of the hour.
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0: Thanks for joining us. Most days, David Jacobson of Omaha, Nebraska is lucky to have $50 in his wallet. Last month, though, he had $500 in there, $200 from a lottery ticket, $300 from some outdoor work when he went to Charles Schwab Field, Omaha for a pair of baseball games. Between the afternoon and evening ones, the 60-year-old Jacobson told People he rode his e-bike home along a bike trail to freshen up. During that time, he lost his wallet. 3 days later, he was still searching for it when he found a note in his mailbox. It read, "I'm trying to connect with David Jacobson. Please call me." The note writer was Leo McIntosh, who had driven 15 miles from his home in Council Bluffs, Iowa, to the Omaha address in Jacobson's wallet. Jacobson ran back into his house, called and texted Jacobson, or rather McIntosh. The two connected and met the following day at a local pub to return the wallet. McIntosh says he was grateful that his actions could serve as a lesson to his three kids. For Nicole Murray and Mike Gavin, I'm Gordon Deal. Thanks for listening to This Morning, America's First News.
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5: From ABC News, I'm Sherry Preston. It's been hours since the polls closed in California, but there's still a lot we don't know about who will be running for governor and the mayor of Los Angeles in November.
6: The vote count is underway right now here in Los Angeles County. Overnight, sheriff's deputies had the task of securely moving ballots from polling stations to the vote counting center. They did that in patrol cars and actually in helicopters as well. From the more outlying areas of the county, they fly ballots to be counted in the rescue helicopters to get them moved. The vote counting is underway. In closer races, it can take a while. It's not always immediate. Counties have 13 days now to count all of the votes.
5: ABC's Alex Stone says that's because every voter gets a mail-in ballot, and it takes weeks to count them all. Incumbent L.A. Mayor Karen Bass is advancing to a runoff. That we know. Other races are unclear. The $1.8 billion compensation fund set up for the president's allies has been put aside, says Deputy Attorney General Todd Blanche. However, says ABC's Rachel Scott,
7: despite dropping the fund, the administration has made it clear it is still keeping an order that bans the president and his family from audits of already filed tax returns. Democrats labeling that blanket immunity. A judge in Florida is now reviewing the deal.
5: The U.S. and Iran trading attacks again overnight. It remains unclear where diplomatic efforts to end the war now stand. An encouraging report on private sector hiring, according to a company that handles payroll for hundreds of thousands of companies.
8: The ADP National Employment Report counted a record 122,000 new positions created in May, with employers of all sizes hiring. ADP says small companies, those with fewer than 20 employees, accounted for 49,000 of the new jobs, easily outpacing companies with over 500 workers.
5: Out of a job, longtime CBS journalist Scott Pelley, who was fired after a contentious meeting with his new bosses at 60 Minutes, Pelley accusing them of having slender qualifications to run the program. You're listening to ABC News.
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5: There was no primary in Alabama last night, but a Supreme Court ruling has put it in the election spotlight.
11: The justices have now cleared the way for Republicans to use a contested congressional map in that state, which a lower court described as intentional race discrimination. The map eliminates one of the two majority black districts currently held by Democrats.
5: ABC's Lana Moise, the six conservative justices voted for the maps. Three liberal justices dissented. There's been no movement in or around that bank in Bakersfield, California, where a man has been holding an unknown number of people hostage since yesterday afternoon. Two people have been released, but the rest remain inside. Here's ABC's Melissa Adan.
12: Police receiving a call about a man making a bomb threat inside a Chase bank.
13: The subject possibly has a makeshift detonator hand and wires coming from under his shirt.
12: Nearby City Hall and police headquarters placed on lockdown as police negotiated with the suspect.
13: The subject's got people on their knees.
12: Authorities say the suspect held people captive inside one of the rooms in the bank, releasing two separately. An unknown number remained inside.
5: The 9/11 Memorial and Museum has launched a $75 million fundraising campaign as the nonprofit tries to educate millions of young people across the country who don't remember the terror attacks. Roughly 100 million Americans were born after the 9/11 attacks that took place almost 25 years ago. Sherry Preston, ABC News.
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18: North Idaho weather.
19: Expecting more clouds than sun today, but temperatures in the upper 70 range. There is a 30% chance of showers, maybe a thunderstorm as well tonight. Cloudy down in the low 50s. No worries for Thursday. Lots of sunshine, low to mid 70s temperatures. More of that on Friday.
20: 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Many don't even know it.
21: 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We caught this at the very earliest stages. Pieces of my past are being erased.
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1: Ramping up hostilities. Good morning, I'm Gordon Deal, along with Nicole Murray on this Wednesday, June 3rd. Thanks for joining us. Here's what's up this hour.
2: Fresh fighting between the U.S. and Iran today. Plus, Kuwait was forced to close its airport after drone attacks.
1: Democrat Javier Becerra and Republican Steve Hilton are the leaders so far in the California primary race for governor.
2: Due to Republican resistance, the Trump administration is officially dropping its $1.8 billion anti-weaponization fund.
1: And a new survey about couples keeping money separate.
3: 34% of Gen Z and 26% of millennial couples are keeping all of their money in separate accounts versus about 19% of Gen X and only about 15% of baby boomers. And we're also seeing a rise in millennials and Gen Z of those who are both keeping money in a separate account and a joint account.
1: Rachel Barber at USA Today on the risks of couples keeping separate bank accounts. Incumbent Los Angeles Mayor Karen Bass has advanced to a November runoff.
4: We have led a grassroots campaign because we want to bring change to our city, and that's what we've been doing, and that's what we're going to continue to do.
1: California, by the way, has a history of substantial vote updates after Election Day. Spencer Pratt, a Republican and former reality TV star, was second in early returns yesterday. Running behind them was Nithya Raman, a progressive city council member elected with support from the Democratic Socialists of America. In the open primary race for California governor, Republican TV personality Steve Hilton emerged as a favorite to advance to November.
5: It looks very much as if Californians really will have the chance to vote for change in November and take our state in a new direction.
1: The other leading vote-getter was Democratic former cabinet secretary Javier Becerra. In Iowa, a shocking upset in the Republican primary for governor. Republican Congressman Randy Feenstra was narrowly defeated by businessman Zach Lahn, a former GOP operative. Feenstra received the endorsement of President Trump just 4 days before yesterday's primary. Lahn will face off with Democrat Rob Sand, the Iowa state auditor, to replace retiring Governor Kim Reynolds. Elsewhere in Iowa, Republican Congresswoman Ashley Hinson and Democratic State Representative Josh Turek have won their respective primaries for the right to battle for the seat of retiring GOP Senator Joni Ernst. Turek in victory.
6: This campaign has been about fighting for the middle class, working families, rural communities, small family farms, and working with anyone to address rising costs, stagnant incomes, and out-of-control corruption in D.C.
1: The data is from Decision Desk HQ. Hinson, a former reporter and state lawmaker, had the endorsement of Ernst and President Trump. She defeated a former state lawmaker in her primary. New hostilities in the Persian Gulf today. The U.S. military says Iranian missile attacks on Bahrain, Kuwait, and other regional targets were either prevented or failed. U.S. Central Command said two Iranian missiles shot at Kuwait fell short or broke apart in flight, while several ballistic missiles aimed at regional targets failed, and three missiles targeting Bahrain were intercepted. CENTCOM said the U.S. military also downed Iranian drones targeting civilian ships in regional waters and U.S. forces in Kuwait, and carried out strikes on Keshem Island near the Strait of Hormuz following attempted attacks by Iran. Meanwhile, Secretary of State Marco Rubio was on Capitol Hill yesterday answering lawmakers' questions on foreign policy.
7: Condition number one is they have to reopen the straits. And reopening the straits means the following. Ships can sail through international waters the way they can do through other choke points around the world without being fired upon, without paying a toll.
1: Also of note, Kuwait says it suspended commercial flights after an Iranian drone attack hit the country's airport, injuring a number of people hours after Iran and the U.S. traded missile strikes. Talks between Washington and Tehran are at an impasse. Make sure to check out a podcast of today's show full of stories you won't hear this hour. 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

0: 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Start your day with America's First News. 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
1: Glad you're with us. Welcome into Wednesday. President Trump has tapped Bill Pulte to head up the nation's national intelligence. Pulte, who currently leads the Federal Housing Finance Agency, will serve as acting director of national intelligence, replacing the soon-to-be-departed Tulsi Gabbard. Reaction from Richard Colko, retired FBI special agent. Rich, what about this pick?
2: Certainly a little bit surprised. Here we are. We're a country at war. Intelligence is critical at this time. And reality is Mr. Pulte has limited experience in this area. So he's going to have to really trust the deputies working for him, because the two major roles of the Director of National Intelligence is policy and oversight of the 18 intelligence community agencies, as well as preparing and delivering the brief to the President of the United States. They do that threat brief on as many times as the President wants to hear it, and actually President Trump has heard it less than previous presidents.
1: Interesting. All right, so I believe Mr. Pulte has like a broadcast journalism degree from Northwestern. Then I think he launched his own private equity firm. So he has been head of the Federal Financial Housing Agency.
2: Yeah.
1: How do you make that leap?
2: I think that's difficult, because what happens is he gets a lot of information, a lot of intelligence from the multiple agencies, and he's got to decide what's most important. And each of them is going to be advocating for their position, and for the information intelligence that they're providing. So the DNI will have to sort through that, work with their deputies, determine what's most important. They have what's called mission managers that oversee the different items that are going on in the world, different areas of the world, different issues, and they fall under those mission managers, determine what's going to be briefed, determine what needs the most attention, what needs the most finances, and that final decision comes down often to the DNI, and they need to have that experience and background.
1: Jeez, I think you hinted at it, but I mean, how much would he have to lean on the people around him?
2: I think walking into this new role, he'll have to rely on them very heavily. If you just look through the bios on the DNI page of the senior executives, they have some very qualified people there with that experience and expertise, so that'll be very helpful to Mr. Pulte in this new role. One thing that does concern me, though, is, as I said, we are a country at war right now, so the intelligence and information coming out of the Middle East is critical for the president to make decisions. And it turns out he's going to still hold the jobs he has now in the housing arena. So they're kind of relegating this DNI position to a part-time job almost. And it's just an unusual time to do that with so many critical intelligence matters at the forefront.
1: We're speaking with Richard Colko. He is a retired FBI special agent, and we're getting his reaction to the nomination of Bill Pulte to be the acting director of national intelligence. Mr. Pulte currently is the head of the Federal Finance Housing Agency. So would he essentially just sort of be a figurehead here, since he lacks national intelligence experience? I mean, he's got to be a good manager too, I guess.
2: Yeah, he's got to be a good manager. He's got to be a good leader. He cannot be just a figurehead. I mean, he's going to have to make decisions at the end of the day. Now, he may rely totally on the expertise of the people working directly under him. I actually did a tour at DNI when I was an FBI agent. I did a year over there. It was a fascinating organization, and the role they have with the budgets, with operations, with selection of personnel, with analysis of information intelligence, and of course with their role providing the president the most up-to-date, accurate critical intelligence so the president of the United States can make those important decisions. And we see that playing out every day in Iran right now, as far as how they're rebuilding their resources over there, what personnel are in place. All that information and intelligence, you know, eventually comes through DNI to get to the president, who then makes those decisions. So you need somebody on top of their game here in this role. Mr. Pulte is coming with limited experience in this arena, so it'll all seem very new to him when he hears this. But again, if he's proven himself in the role he's in, he'll improvise, adapt, and overcome, as they say.
1: Will he lack credibility among the veteran intelligence officers who are already there?
2: The short answer is yes, but depending on how he comports himself and deals with them and doesn't dismiss any of the advice or expertise that they offer, that can go a long way into getting them quickly on his side.
1: And how does the president, I guess, treat these intelligence briefs? He does not do them as often as past commanders in chief?
2: No. President Obama and President Bush, the TNI didn't form until after 9/11. That's a relatively new agency. So those are the only two other previous presidents that, and President Biden, of course, you know, received these briefs. And some of them received them on a daily basis, some less. And President Trump has taken less briefings from the intelligence community and relied on other methods to gather his information.
1: Thanks, Rich. Richard Kalko, retired FBI special agent. 20 minutes now after the hour. On This Morning, America's First News, here's Nicole Murray.
3: And now, the three big things you need to know. Number one.
4: In the race for mayor of Los Angeles, Karen Bass has advanced to a November runoff election. Bass speaking last night.
5: This Saturday marks 1 year from the dark day in our city when we all had to face the raids by ICE. And they thought that they were going to divide our city. But nobody divides Angelenos.
4: The Associated Press has not yet called the second candidate to advance. Spencer Pratt, a Republican and former reality star, was second in early returns.
3: Number two.
4: The U.S. military says it has conducted new self-defense strikes against Iran in response to attacks across the Middle East. Secretary of State Marco Rubio.
6: We are in talks. And I say talks because talks with Iran are not like talks with Switzerland. Okay? They're very different. They require the use of intermediaries, unfortunately. But there is the prospect before us, which could happen today, it could happen tomorrow, it could happen next week.
4: Meanwhile, Kuwait announced this morning it has suspended commercial flights after an Iranian drone attack heavily damaged the country's airport and caused injuries.
3: Number three.
4: Acting Attorney General Todd Blanche said the Trump administration is abandoning its $1.8 billion anti-weaponization fund after it was criticized by Republicans and threatened to sink an unrelated immigration enforcement bill.
7: The reasons for the fund is something that President Trump talked about for a long time, which is the fact that there were a lot of people in this country who had their government weaponized against them. The reasons for the fund, I think, it remain as important as they were before, but we are not moving forward with the fund.
4: In other news, the World Health Organization said there have been 321 confirmed cases of Ebola in the Democratic Republic of Congo and 116 suspected cases, marking a large drop as hundreds were ruled out of the investigation. The agency added there have been 48 deaths. The Trump administration has unveiled proposed tariffs of 10% or more on dozens of countries accused of failing to crack down on forced labor. The New York Post reports that American Airlines has quietly instituted a new policy that would allow the carrier to downgrade first-class passengers to economy, but keep the money passengers paid for premium seats.
1: Yeah, well, this is a great airline now, American Airlines. This is the same one that stopped offering mileage rewards if you purchased an economy ticket.
4: Flying isn't fun anymore. That's the conclusion I've come to.
1: American Airlines is making it worse. 23 minutes after the hour.
8: 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Now, seeing my grandson out on the water, it means everything to me. 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

0: Glad you're with us. Welcome into Wednesday. Young Americans are embracing financial independence, even if that means keeping money separate from their spouse or partner. Rachel Barber, economy reporter at USA Today, has a look at a new research report from Fidelity. Rachel, what's trending?
1: What we found is sort of an answer to an old question of should couples combine finances. And what the survey found is that more Gen Z and millennial couples are saying no. 34% of Gen Z and 26% of millennial couples are keeping all of their money in separate accounts versus about 19% of Gen X and only about 15% of baby boomers. And we're also seeing a rise in millennials and Gen Z of those who are both keeping money in a separate account and a joint account. But there is this sort of divergence of younger couples choosing to handle their finances individually.
0: Yeah, why is that? Do we know, Rachel?
1: There's a lot of reasons. One of the most obvious is that more women are working today than when a lot of boomers got together initially. Back before 1974, it was pretty routine for women to need a male co-signer on accounts. Today, that's not the case, of course. But we also are seeing a few other sort of factors play into this as well. We've got the rise of student loan debt. A lot of couples are sort of looking at that and saying, I'll handle mine, you'll handle yours. Let's not combine until that's taken care of. People are also getting married later in life, which means that they have more time to build up their net worth. Maybe that makes them more interested in a prenup and a little bit more interested in keeping their finances guarded. And then similarly, we are expecting to see the great wealth transfer happen over the next two decades. That's going to be a transfer of trillions of dollars from the older generations to the younger generations. If you are someone in your 20s expecting $500,000, that would be great, first and foremost. But also, maybe you want to keep your own bank account and your finances separate from your partner if you know that that money is coming.
0: Well, we're speaking with Rachel Barber, economy reporter at USA Today. The story is called More Couples Are Keeping Separate Bank Accounts. The financial experts talk about the risk of this, or the risks, plural. What, why, what are they?
1: Yes, yeah, in some ways, it's pretty straightforward. Separate accounts leads to more confusion. If your partner has a separate account that you don't have access to, you can't see where that money is going. That can lead to delayed timelines for shared goals, for things like paying down debt, for saving up for a down payment on a home. If you guys have a goal set and you say that you're working towards it, but you can't confirm, there's sort of this lack of accountability. And they also say that it runs the risk of increasing the possibility of financial infidelity. And that's just basically a fancy way of saying your partner is not being completely forthcoming about what they're spending on. And that can be a way to sort of cover up for a lot of spending on vices, for things like drugs or sort of just bad habits that you wouldn't necessarily want your partner to know about.
0: Wow. There's enough people, I guess, too, that are just avoiding these types of conversations altogether.
1: That's right. Yeah. The survey also found that a large share of survey respondents said that they just feel stressed talking about finances with their partner. They worry that they'll feel judged or lectured or that it'll start an argument.
0: Thanks, Rachel. Rachel Barber, economy reporter at USA Today. 30 minutes now after the hour on This Morning, America's First News.

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3: Here's your North Idaho Radio Sportsman. It's Seattle Mariners took the Mets again at T-Mobile, this time 3-8 last night. They'll go again today at 12:40. Spokane Baseball Indians are at Avista Stadium with the Hillsboro Hops at 6:35. And I know the Inland Northwest is soured to the NBA since what they did with the Sonics, but I guess I can spend one day on it. Since the NBA Finals tournament between the New York Knicks and San Antonio Spurs tips off tonight at 5:30. The Knicks and Spurs last met in the NBA Finals back in 1999, which resulted in the Spurs winning the championship. The home courts in the Finals are going to look a little bit different for the first time in over 15 years. A large Larry O'Brien trophy has been painted on both the Knicks and Spurs home courts. It's the first time since 2009 that the NBA has placed the trophy on the court. It used to be applied like a sticker that got slippery, so that got removed for player safety. As far as betting goes, this will be the sixth time the Knicks have been in the NBA Finals since 1970, and the Knicks have been underdogs in every Finals except that 1970 matchup against the Lakers, which actually the Knicks won in seven games. That's sports.

0: ABC News. I'm Sherry Preston. Vote counting goes on in California in some of the biggest races on primary day. So far, only one projection on the two big races. Incumbent L.A. Mayor Karen Bass moving on to the runoff, telling her supporters,
1: "We have led a grassroots campaign because we want to bring change to our city, and that's what we've been doing, and that's what we're going to continue to do."
0: It's not clear who she may face, but it could be reality TV star Spencer Pratt, and so far no projections on the governor's race where dozens of people were running. Officials in Kuwait say dozens of people are hurt and one was killed in an Iranian attack on the country's main airport. The airport was closed for a time today, but it's since reopened. Bahrain also saying it came under attack from Iran as well. Over 400,000 Ford SUVs are being recalled. Federal officials say certain Expeditions and Lincoln Navigators from 2018 to 2020 two could have an issue with their seatbelts. This is ABC News.
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4: Thanks for joining us. Welcome into Wednesday, June 3rd. Gordon Deal with Nicole Murray. Some of our top stories and headlines, new and more intense exchanges between the U.S. and Iran today in the Gulf. Democrat Javier Becerra and Republican Steve Hilton lead the California primary race for governor. Trump confirmed to the New York Post that he told Israel's prime minister that he's effing crazy. Disgraced former Congressman George Santos of New York now being investigated for insider trading on Kalshi. Knicks and Spurs in game one of the NBA Finals tonight. And how police in western Pennsylvania wrangled a chicken blocking traffic. That story in about 20 minutes. Worker misconduct is reportedly soaring these days. Why? And how can the trend be reversed? Here's career strategist Julie Bauke, known as Julie on the Job. Julie, what's going on?
5: You know, it's interesting. We have, when you look at all of our larger institutions, we see all kinds of unethical or questionable behavior at the top. One example recently was the chairman of BP, British Petroleum, was taken out of his role because of aggressive, unethical workplace bullying, unethical behaviors, etc. But what's interesting to me when we see this, whether it's in religion or politics or government or corporations, is that person, so this guy, using him as an example, he didn't become chairman of the board without people already knowing how he operated. So I think what we're seeing is, inside of a lot of institutions, it's tolerated. And if, as long as you produce results, people hold their nose and say, okay, we're about results here. We're not necessarily about how we get there. And so this has permeated down from the top levels down into the ranks of the people who aren't at those top levels. And so they don't have the ability to embezzle large amounts or you know, manipulate stock. But what they do have the ability to do is fudge a little bit on their expense statement, to do a side hustle maybe for a direct competitor, to not report unethical behavior. So I think there's a little bit of, we have created a world where we are okay with this more than we should be. And no surprise that it trickles down to every place else in the organization. And that goes from hiring. What are we doing? Are we hiring people who have we checked out? Do they really do the things that they've done? What sort of whistleblower program do we have? Do we punish the whistleblowers or do we actually take action? So everything we do, everything we react to and ignore becomes the norm for the culture. And so when you pair that with the fact that people at the non-executive or non-supervisible levels have the opportunity to get some on their own and stick it to the man, they will. And we're seeing this. It's 33% of people said, you know what? I saw unethical behavior and I said nothing. Wow. One out of five people fabricated their resume. One out of four know of expense fraud that was committed, but they look at it and say, not my problem.

0: So this is such a bad sign for our future, unless this is really what we want our future to look like. But let's not act surprised and clutch our pearls when the lower level people do it because of what they see really at the highest levels of all of our major institutions.
1: We're speaking with Julie Bauke, career strategist we know as Julie on the Job. Has corporate America paved the way for this to happen?
0: Absolutely. No, I mean, after you've been around the block a few times, you see enough things that you think, okay, well, this company kept Bob Smith in charge of one of their major divisions, even though there have been multiple complaints about his behavior. But they kept him on because he delivers great results. I've seen it myself in HR, when I was in HR. And that's sort of, let's sweep it under the rug, as long as somebody is producing great results, is something that has been around for decades. But I think now that we see it, you know, we used to hold leaders of religious organizations and government institutions potentially, and we used to hold them in a higher level of esteem, teachers. But a day doesn't go by now that we don't see either unethical, immoral, illegal, some sort of behavior that makes us wince or cringe out there happening. And then what do people do? They watch for the consequences. And if they aren't seeing those consequences or they're seeing a payoff for that behavior, they'll say, well, then why not me? If it's good for you, it's good for me. And it starts to become something that just self-perpetuates.
1: Jeez, are we going to get better, say, through the use of AI at screening these potentially dishonest workers in the first place?
0: What's interesting is the thing that we've been talking about, you and I know have been talking about for a few years, is there is a movement toward, there has been for a long time, and we see it. Someone posts something online that hurts their business and or that hurts their company or their career, and it's either dealt with and we don't hire you, we don't promote you, or we fire you. And that piece right there is still shaking out.
1: Thanks, Julie. Julie Bauke, career strategist, we know as Julie on the Job. 20 minutes now in front of the hour on This Morning, America's First News. Coming up next, who a Florida woman called when a bar wouldn't give her any more booze.
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0: Thanks for spending time with us. Welcome into Wednesday. Time now for the Mic Drop with this morning's Mike Gavin.
1: Good morning. Well, we know that wading into politics these days isn't for everybody. And in one New York town, it's apparently not for anybody. The mayor of Bayville on Long Island announced in April that he would not be seeking re-election, and no one else has registered to run. That means, according to election officials, on June 16th, a village of approximately 7,000 residents will go to the polls for the first time to vote for mayor with a blank ballot. A former mayor tells UPI that he understands why it might be hard to attract a candidate, since being mayor can be very time-consuming and the only compensation is a yearly stipend of about $5,000. He also commented on the bizarre possibilities that could happen, like one guy coming up to the polls with 50 of his friends making him mayor, or 100 people getting one write-in vote each, ending in a tie.
0: Wow.
1: Yeah, I'm kind of curious to see how this all shakes out. I feel like this has very much like a Bodie McBoatface implications, or, you know, the somebody's dog gets elected mayor implications.
0: Yeah.
1: I feel like all those possibilities are on the table.
0: The what struck me, too, was the annual compensation of $5,000.
1: Yes.
0: That is $96 a week.
1: Yes.
0: Or $19 a day.
1: Yeah. I admire people who volunteer, because it's a volunteer job for these positions, and sort of the amount of stress and headaches that you have to deal with when you're a council person or a mayor in one of these towns is definitely not worth that money that they get.
0: I can assure you that stipend is not worth it. There's no way. I mean, it's a small town, I guess, but man, that cannot possibly be worth the headaches of dealing with local politics.
1: Yeah, I have to agree. And I think the people of Bayville also agree.
0: Seems like it.
1: Yeah. And here's someone else likely not running for elected office anytime soon. Fox News says a Florida woman earned herself a taxpayer-funded trip to jail for repeatedly calling 911 because a bar wouldn't serve her a Jell-O shot. The 68-year-old reportedly called police in Marion County three times in an attempt to get them to help her get alcohol from a local bar. A deputy arrived to find the woman sitting at a table outside, at which point she asked the deputy for a ride home. It was eventually revealed that the woman had been issued a trespass warning, and a search of her found a substantial amount of drugs and drug paraphernalia. She was charged with misuse of 911 services, trespassing, and marijuana possession.
0: Oh, surprise.
1: And it's just another night for a 68-year-old, Gordon.
0: Shouldn't you be enjoying maybe retirement?
1: Yeah.
0: No, not causing these kind of problems at a bar.
1: And a Jell-O shot at a bar is an odd request, is it not? Is that something?
0: That is.
1: I've never asked for a Jell-O shot at a bar. I mean, this is Florida, so my guess is maybe Jell-O shots more prevalent in some bars than others. But I feel like that's not something you crave when you walk into a bar.
0: Yeah, I normally associate those things with like being around a party.
1: Right, like the party at home.
0: Somebody's walking around with those, and you grab one from a tray.
1: Right.
0: Not in a bar.
1: Or maybe a club situation. I don't know. She knows more than I do. She's more hip than I am, the 68-year-old. But it seems like an odd request, something you'd have to demand from a bar.
0: Yeah, 68 years old, demanding a Jell-O shot.
1: Yes, and had to call police over. Three times.
0: 13 minutes now in front of the hour. On This Morning, America's First News. 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
0: Glad you're with us. Here's a warning for those with retirement on the horizon. A new analysis says Social Security recipients will lose an average of $500 per month in benefits if the program's trust fund is depleted in fewer than 7 years, as predicted. For the last 16 years, the cost of Social Security's retirement program has exceeded the amount it receives from taxes collected from paychecks, forcing it to dip into its trust fund reserves to cover the shortfall. The Social Security trustees say without any changes, that retirement trust fund will be exhausted in 2032. At that point, everyone's benefits could see a 24% decline. Nationally, that equals a $500 average monthly loss, which is more than what the average retired household spends on groceries each month. Beneficiaries in 29 states would see an even deeper than average $500 reduction. 8 minutes now in front of the hour on This Morning. Once again, here's Nicole Murray.
7: Now, the three big things you need to know. Number one.
8: Los Angeles Mayor Karen Bass has advanced to a November runoff election. While the Associated Press has not yet called a second candidate to advance, Spencer Pratt, a Republican and former reality star, was second in early returns. Meanwhile, for the open primary race for California governor, Republican television commentator Steve Hilton and Democratic former cabinet secretary Javier Becerra took the early lead. Hilton after the results.
9: It looks very much as if Californians really will have the chance to vote for change in November and take our state in a new direction.
7: Number two.
8: Iowa Congressman Ashley Hinson and State Representative Josh Turek are projected to go head-to-head for a Senate seat this fall. Turek said he's ready to take on Washington.
10: This campaign has been about fighting for the middle class, working families, rural communities, small family farms, and working with anyone to address rising costs, stagnant incomes, and out-of-control corruption in D.C.
8: Trump-endorsed Representative Randy Feenstra has conceded to businessman Zach Lahn in Iowa's Republican primary for governor.
7: Number three.
8: President Trump says he is appointing Bill Pulte, a close ally who leads the Federal Housing Finance Agency, as acting director of national intelligence. Centers for Medicare and Medicaid Services Administrator Dr. Mehmet Oz.
11: He is a very sharp quick study of people. Their emotional with abilities and their ability to persevere in the face of hardship.
8: Pulte will succeed Tulsi Gabbard. Muscatine police have identified the six people killed in a series of shootings in Iowa that authorities believe stemmed from a domestic dispute involving members of the same family. Police Chief Tony Keyes during a vigil.
12: It is through our faith and love for each other that will pull us through these tragic moments.
8: The shooter has been identified as 52-year-old Ryan McFarland. Peebo Bryson, a two-time Grammy-winning singer and songwriter known for his Disney movie hits Beauty and the Beast and A Whole New World, has died. He was 75 years old. Did you know that your body burns fewer calories when it's warm out? The New York Post has a few tips to combat it. Number one, get movement in, even if it's not exercise. Number two, do strength training. Number three, stay hydrated. Number four, eat protein. And number five, eat whole foods.
0: When it's warm out?
8: When it's warm out. Yeah. Well, I guess year-round to be healthy, but, you know.
0: Chinese food, pizza, beer, that all count as protein or whole food or no?
8: I'm going to guess not. Maybe staying hydrated, though.
0: 6 minutes now in front of the hour. 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
18: North Idaho weather.
19: Expecting more clouds than sun today, but temperatures in the upper 70 range. There is a 30% chance of showers, maybe a thunderstorm as well tonight. Cloudy down in the low 50s. No worries for Thursday. Lots of sunshine, low to mid 70s temperatures. More of that on Friday.
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0: Thanks for being with us. A Pennsylvania Police Department has an unexpected addition. A post on the department's Instagram page says officers with the Bethel Park Police Department in the Pittsburgh suburbs responded to a report of foul play. When they arrived, they discovered a chicken roaming the center lane, blocking traffic. Indecisive about crossing the road, what followed was a hilarious series of events and short foot pursuit. Eventually, officers captured the chicken and brought it to the station. There, the bird was subjected to a brief interrogation, as they say. The post also included four images of the chicken, accompanied by Officer Stephen Hosella, one of which depicts the bird in an AI-generated police officer uniform. Bethel Park Police Chief Dave Arnold confirmed to People that the chicken has since been transferred to a foster flock and is in good health. That'll do it for this hour. For Nicole Murray and Mike Gavin, I'm Gordon Deal. Thanks for listening to This Morning, America's First News.

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3: From ABC News, I'm Sherry Preston. A new development in that hostage standoff we've been telling you about all morning. It's been going on at a bank in Bakersfield, California. Here's ABC's Alex Stone.
4: According to law enforcement sources, the situation is now over. All of the hostages who were inside the Chase Bank building in downtown Bakersfield have now been rescued by police and the FBI, and the suspect, sources say, is dead. This went on for many hours. A man went into the building yesterday and claimed to have a bomb strapped to his body and was holding hostages. Two came out last night. A short time ago, others were seen coming out as it all ended.
3: ABC's Alex Stone. Votes still being counted in the California primaries. It could take more than a week for them to finish. The Supreme Court clearing the way for the GOP to use a congressional map that a lower court ruled intentionally discriminates against black voters.
5: The bottom line is this is the culmination of years of litigation in Alabama. It is now removing one of those two majority black districts, a seat held by Democrats, and is the latest indication now that these race-based politics, including those that protect minority voters, are starting to give way to a new era.
3: ABC's Devin Dwyer. The job of finding a job was a little easier last month. ABC's Jim Ryan has numbers from payroll processor ADP.
6: 122,000 positions opened up, with 8 out of 10 sectors that ADP looks at showing gains. Education and the healthcare sector led the hiring spree with 57,000 positions. The payroll processor says median annual pay is now at $61,500, a 4.4% increase from May of last year.
3: Some of the New York subway stairs have been painted orange and blue as the New York Knicks travel to San Antonio to take on the Spurs in Game 1 of the NBA Finals tonight. The Dow is down 389 points this hour. You're listening to ABC News.
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3: Ukraine hitting a power plant in St. Petersburg, Russia, just before a major economic forum is being held there. Russian President Vladimir Putin is expected to attend. ABC's Patrick Reeval has more.
9: The images today of huge plumes of smoke rising over the event are a powerful symbol of how he increasingly is struggling to hide the impact of the war from Russians. And increasingly, Putin seems to be losing control of the war.
3: Trump loyalist Bill Pulte, who currently runs the Federal Housing Finance Agency, was this week tapped to be the new director of national intelligence. Although ABC's Catherine Falders in Washington reports many on both sides of the aisle are questioning his qualifications.
10: Sources who I've spoken to for a long time in this administration have said they don't believe he's qualified for the Federal Housing Finance Agency now, let alone to lead the DNI, to be the nation's top spy chief. So to bring you back a little bit here, Bill Pulte is really best known for launching or referring, issuing criminal referrals in the Trump administration's probes as it relates to mortgage fraud.
3: One of the last remaining classic urban department stores is closing for good. The flagship Neiman Marcus location opened in downtown Dallas, Texas in 1914. Saks Global says it'll shutter the nine-story building on September 30th. Sherry Preston, ABC News.
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14: North Idaho weather.
15: Expect a high of 78 degrees with increasing clouds today. There is a 30% chance of showers and thunderstorms tonight, down to 51 with cloudy skies. All good for Thursday. Mostly sunny, 74 the expected high. Friday up to 73 with the sunshine as well.
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1: Intensifying exchanges in the Gulf. Good morning, I'm Gordon Deal, along with Nicole Murray, on this Wednesday, June 3rd. Glad you could be with us. Here's what we have for you this hour.
2: The latest fighting between the U.S. and Iran earlier today was said to be the most intense in months, with peace talks at a stalemate.
1: As ballot counts continue in California, we'll recap what we know so far about primary races for governor and mayor of Los Angeles.
2: CBS News has fired correspondent Scott Pelley after he accused the new editor-in-chief of, quote, murdering 60 Minutes.
1: And real estate professionals forced to seek work in another line of business.
3: The market has really slowed down and has been stuck at this kind of low level of sales. For now, it's stretching into a fourth straight year. So what that means for real estate agents is there just are many, many fewer deals to be done. And so they're all fighting over a smaller pie.
1: Nicole Friedman at the Wall Street Journal on real estate agents quitting the slow housing market. Incumbent Los Angeles Mayor Karen Bass has advanced to a November runoff. The Associated Press has not yet called a second candidate to advance. California has a history of substantial vote updates after Election Day. Spencer Pratt, a Republican and former reality TV star, was second in early returns.
4: The next 5 months is I'm going to have time to build out this team to show everybody the level of Democratic supporters that I have behind me.
1: Running behind Bass and Pratt was City Council member Nithya Raman. In the open primary race for California governor, Democratic former cabinet secretary Javier Becerra has emerged as a favorite to advance to November.
5: I sued Trump more than 120 times before, and I won, and I won, and I won. And anyone who wants to come at California will have to go through me.
1: The other leading vote-getter in the governor's race was Republican TV personality Steve Hilton. In California's jungle primary, candidates of all parties appear on the same ballot. The two leading candidates advance regardless of party. In Iowa, a shocking upset in the Republican primary for governor. Republican Congressman Randy Feenstra was narrowly defeated by businessman Zach Lahn, a former GOP operative. Feenstra received the endorsement of President Trump just 4 days before yesterday's primary. Lahn will face off now with Democrat Rob Sand, the Iowa state auditor, to replace retiring Governor Kim Reynolds. Elsewhere in Iowa, Congresswoman Ashley Hinson won the Republican primary in the battle to succeed retiring GOP Senator Joni Ernst. Hinson, a former reporter and state lawmaker, had the endorsement of Ernst and President Trump. She defeated a former state lawmaker in her primary.
6: We know that no one has fought harder and persevered through more, sacrificed more, just to do the right thing for our country than our president has.
1: On the Democratic side, in the race to replace Ernst, Democratic State Representative Josh Turek was victorious. That's from Decision Desk HQ. New hostilities in the Persian Gulf today. The U.S. military says Iranian missile attacks on Bahrain, Kuwait, and other regional targets were either prevented or failed. U.S. Central Command said two Iranian missiles shot at Kuwait fell short or broke apart in flight, while several ballistic missiles aimed at regional targets failed, and three missiles targeting Bahrain were intercepted. Central Command said the U.S. military also downed Iranian drones targeting civilian ships in regional waters and U.S. forces in Kuwait, and carried out strikes on Keshem Island near the Strait of Hormuz following attempted attacks by Iran. Meanwhile, Secretary of State Marco Rubio was on Capitol Hill yesterday answering lawmakers' questions on foreign policy.
7: We are in talks, and I say talks because talks with Iran are not like talks with Switzerland, okay? They're very different. They require the use of intermediaries, unfortunately. But there is the prospect before us, which could happen today, it could happen tomorrow, it could happen next week.
1: The latest flare-up in the Gulf today, which has sent oil prices higher by about 2%, comes more than 3 months after the initial U.S. and Israeli strikes on Iran, with the conflict in a stalemate under a fragile ceasefire and the Strait of Hormuz largely closed to maritime traffic. If you've missed anything from today's show, by the way, there's an easy way to catch up. All you have to do is tell Alexa, Siri, or Google to play This Morning with Gordon Deal. 11 minutes now after the hour on This Morning, America's First News.

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1: Thanks for spending time with us. Welcome into Wednesday. Senate Republicans are back on Capitol Hill this week with their focus set on ways to move their budget reconciliation package, which hit several hurdles before the Memorial Day break. The House, meanwhile, has been on standby while Senate leadership works out how much of the White House wish list they can salvage. Here's Savannah Berman, Senate leadership reporter at CQ Roll Call. Savannah, tell us about the $72 billion for immigration enforcement.
2: And that's something that leadership in both conferences and in both chambers feels really confident about. They feel like they could get that amount of money through for ICE and Border Patrol. But one thing that will also not be included in this package is the security upgrades that President Trump was proposing. And that kind of relates back to this 90,000 square foot White House ballroom that also generated a lot of strong pushback from several Senate Republicans. So Senate Majority Leader John Thune consistently this week has kind of gone back to the messaging that the best path of success here is to keep this bill as narrow as possible. So I think that they're really trying to shift their focus back to ICE and Border Patrol.
1: Wow. We're speaking with Savannah Berman, Senate leadership reporter at CQ Roll Call. So the strategy here for Senate Democrats is what? Or are they okay with the $72 billion as long as there's no anti-weaponization fund and, say, no White House ballroom money? Are they on board then?
2: Probably not. Most certainly not. I mean, I would be surprised if any Democrat would come forward and support this, just given the concerns that they have with ICE agents and Border Patrol agents detaining people. Obviously, some of that footage from Minnesota went viral at the beginning of this year. And if anything, there's a few kind of YOLO Republicans, if you will, that I think is more on the radar for leadership. I'm kind of thinking some people like Senator Bill Cassidy and Senator John Cornyn, whom President Donald Trump just successfully primaried out of their two competitive seats. Those would be the type of people I would have my eye on for this reconciliation process, because Republicans need 51 in order to get this thing across the finish line. And if they already start possibly dropping a couple and a few, that creates a math problem for leadership.
1: Jeez. All right, so I'll ask it a different way then. I guess, do Senate Republicans have the vote if it's just the $72 billion, no money for the White House ballroom and no anti-weaponization fund?
2: I mean, I'm not in the whip operation, so I can't say for certain, but I do think that it does make John Thune's job easier, John Barrasso's job easier, if the White House were to drop those two things. It makes their job a lot easier, but until the gavel comes down, nobody can say for certain.
1: Yeah. Changing subject slightly here, the Foreign Intelligence Surveillance Act is in the conversation here, at least for legislation this week.
2: Yeah, so obviously they have an upcoming deadline on that too. I think that might be June 12th, if I'm not mistaken. Obviously, there's been some concerns from privacy hawks about the lack of warrant regulations and provisions in just doing a clean authorization here. So that's something that we know that they will be getting into the nitty-gritty details of during this policy lunch, and hopefully they can have some sort of a compromise here coming out of it.
1: Thanks, Savannah. Savannah Berman, Senate leadership reporter at CQ Roll Call. 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Here's Nicole Murray.
3: And now, the three big things you need to know. Number one.
4: In the race for mayor of Los Angeles, Karen Bass has advanced to a November runoff election. Bass speaking last night.
5: We have led a grassroots campaign because we want to bring change to our city, and that's what we've been doing, and that's what we're going to continue to do.
4: The Associated Press has not yet called a second candidate to advance. Spencer Pratt, a Republican and former reality star, was second in early returns.
3: Number two.
4: The U.S. military says it has conducted new self-defense strikes against Iran in response to attacks across the Middle East. And still, Secretary of State Marco Rubio said peace talks are ongoing.
6: They have agreed to negotiate aspects of their nuclear program that just a month ago, just a year ago, they were refusing to even mention, much less enter into discussions about.
4: Meanwhile, Kuwait announced this morning it has suspended commercial flights after an Iranian drone attack heavily damaged the country's airport and caused injuries.
3: Number three.
4: Acting Attorney General Todd Blanche said the Trump administration is abandoning its $1.8 billion anti-weaponization fund after it was criticized by Republicans and threatened to sink an unrelated immigration enforcement bill.
7: We're not moving forward with the fund. You're right that there's a date that in the case in the East District of Virginia in June, but we are not moving forward with the fund.
4: President Trump said the fund would be used to compensate people who were targeted by previous administrations. Muscatine police have identified the six people killed in a series of shootings in Iowa that authorities believe stemmed from a domestic dispute involving members of the same family. Police Chief Tony Keyes during a vigil to honor the victims.
8: Let us weep together as a community, as a family, as we show love to one another.
4: The shooter has been identified as 52-year-old Ryan McFarland. Homeland Security Secretary Mark Wayne Mullen has declined to commit to following court orders that go against the Trump administration's immigration policies while being grilled by a top Democratic senator at a hearing. Subcommittee ranking member Chris Murphy.
9: At your confirmation hearing, you did promise that you would get DHS out of the headlines. We took you at your word. But nothing has really gotten better.
4: And finally, FIFA has announced a new rule for the 2026 World Cup designed to eliminate fake goalkeeper injuries for tactical timeouts. If a goalkeeper does get hurt, outfield players will be strictly prohibited from running to the bench.
1: Oh, great. Oh, FIFA. I'm so glad you addressed that, because that's really the biggest issue facing this World Cup.
4: What would you say is the biggest
1: issue? How
4: about
1: ticket prices?
4: Yes.
1: Pathetic.
4: Yes.
1: Come on, FIFA. 22 minutes after the hour.
10: 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Now, seeing my grandson out on the water, it means everything to me. 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
13: a better life with Dr. Sanjay Gupta.
14: We all know how important it is to stay active as we age, especially as we get older. But I've come to realize that for as good as people are about getting their cardio in, a lot of older folks really don't seem to be doing the recommended amount of strength training or even understand why it's so important. It helps you stay functional and therefore independent for as long as possible. Certified strength and conditioning specialist Dana Santis says a great place to start is not with dumbbells or barbells, but with your body weight, which allows you to build strength while also learning how your body moves and where your limitations exist. It also reduces the risk of overwhelming your connective tissue, which adapts more slowly than muscles as we get older. Once you're comfortable, you can dial up that intensity, but do it slowly, do it carefully. I'm Dr. Sanjay Gupta, helping you live a better life.
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0: Thanks for being with us. The slowest housing market in decades is stretching into its fourth year, and even real estate agents who made it this far are reaching a breaking point. What are they doing? Here's Nicole Friedman, housing reporter at the Wall Street Journal. Nicole, set the scene.
1: Yeah, so the housing market has really slowed from that kind of pandemic era boom when everybody was trying to buy a home and homes were kind of flying off the shelves. And since 2022, when mortgage rates climbed, the market has really slowed down and has been stuck at this kind of low level of sales. For now, it's stretching into a fourth straight year. So what that means for real estate agents is there just are many, many fewer deals to be done. And so they're all fighting over a smaller pie. And that means for a lot of agents, they're just struggling to make a living right now.
0: One of the people you profiled was Kim Taylor and her husband, I think in the Fort Worth, Texas area. What have they gone through? What have they done?
1: Yeah, so Kim Taylor has been a real estate agent since 2015. But in 2023, she decided to launch her own brokerage with her husband, in which she would be running the business. And they started with 7 agents. They quickly scaled up to 13 agents. But then the market really slowed, and the agents working for her just couldn't find enough work. And so most of them ended up getting part-time or full-time jobs in other industries just to stay afloat. And ultimately, this year, Kim ended up closing the brokerage, and she's still working as an agent at a different brokerage, but she's no longer running her own business because the market just couldn't sustain her business.
0: Wow. Is there a scenario in real estate sales here, at least residential ones, where you just kind of got to hold out if you can?
1: So it's a really tough call for different agents. I mean, a lot of people, even if they pull back from the industry, maybe find work elsewhere, they're still holding on to their licenses. You know, they still want to kind of have a foot in the door in case the market picks up, in case they can find an opportunity down the line. But a lot of people are, you know, no longer getting a full-time income from their work. And there's a survey from the National Association of Realtors that shows that 71% of agents said real estate was their only profession last year, and that's the lowest proportion on record. They've been asking the survey question for about 20 years. So definitely that shows that more agents are finding at least part-time, if not full-time work in another industry while they kind of wait out this slow market.
0: Wow. We're speaking with Nicole Friedman, housing reporter at the Wall Street Journal. The story is called Real Estate Agents Are Quitting the Slow Housing Market. The slow market is not the only factor here, as you said. Explain.
1: Yeah, so it's been tough for agents in a couple of different ways. So, of course, there's a slow market, but also you may remember a few years ago there was a legal settlement over real estate commissions, and it kind of changed the process for how real estate agents get paid and made it easier for buyers to negotiate fees directly with their agents. And it also has encouraged some more people to say, I can do this myself. I don't need to hire an agent. And now, especially with AI, a lot of people are saying, well, I can just turn to artificial intelligence to get advice on my local market, or how to stage my home, or how to market my home, or how to navigate as a buyer. And so we're also seeing more people kind of experimenting with buying or selling homes on their own, or with a lower, you know, kind of a level of support from an agent, as opposed to the traditional kind of hiring an agent for a full service experience.
0: Thanks, Nicole. Nicole Friedman, housing reporter at the Wall Street Journal. 30 minutes now after the hour on This Morning, America's First News.

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2: Here's your North Idaho Radio Sportsman. It's Seattle Mariners took the Mets again at T-Mobile, this time 3-8 last night. They'll go again today at 12:40. Spokane Baseball Indians are at Avista Stadium with Hillsboro Hops at 6:35. And I know the Inland Northwest is soured to the NBA since what they did with the Sonics, but I guess I can spend one day on it. Since the NBA Finals tournament between the New York Knicks and San Antonio Spurs tips off tonight at 5:30. The Knicks and Spurs last met in the NBA Finals back in 1999, which resulted in the Spurs winning the championship. The home courts in the Finals are going to look a little bit different for the first time in over 15 years. A large Larry O'Brien trophy has been painted on both the Knicks and Spurs home courts. It's the first time since 2009 that the NBA has placed the trophy on the court. It used to be applied like a sticker. They got slippery, so they got removed for player safety. As far as betting goes, this will be the sixth time the Knicks have been in the NBA Finals since 1970, and the Knicks have been underdogs in every Finals except that 1970 matchup against the Lakers, which actually the Knicks won in 7 games. That's sports, North Idaho Radio.
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0: Alabama has already had its primary vote. The governor saying overnight that she is now scheduling a new special primary in August, August 11th, for these new districts that are going to be implemented.
1: Primaries in a handful of states last night, including California, where Los Angeles Mayor Karen Bass will advance to a runoff. This is ABC News.
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4: Thanks for spending time with us. Welcome into Wednesday, June 3rd. Gordon Deal with Nicole Murray. Some of our top stories and headlines. New and more intense exchanges between the U.S. and Iran today in the Gulf. Democrat Javier Becerra and Republican Steve Hilton lead the California primary race for governor. The Wall Street Journal calculated the net worth of Elon Musk after his filing of the IPO for SpaceX and found that he earns around $59,000 per minute, or $3.6 million an hour. Knicks and Spurs in San Antonio for Game 1 of the NBA Finals tonight. Vegas took Game 1 of the Stanley Cup Final, and how a Nebraska man got back a lost wallet. That story in about 20 minutes. The AI boom is pushing companies across the economy, from tech giants to automakers, deep into the energy business. Here's Amy Harder, national energy correspondent at Axios. Amy, explain.
5: Well, as many of your listeners probably know by now, we are in the midst of a humongous boom in artificial intelligence. And right now, AI means energy and energy means AI. The AI boom runs on energy, and that's why you're seeing a boom in all of these companies, many of which most Americans may never have even heard of, that are powering not just the electricity, but things like cooling systems and diesel backup generators, things that physical infrastructure that all of our queries into the chatbots ultimately rely on.
4: Boy, and you said too, like, electricity is really having a moment here with a significant evolvement. What's happening with electricity?
5: Well, you know, data centers have historically been measured in a couple of different ways. Sometimes it was square footage, but now it's squarely gigawatts. And as a reporter, I actually try to avoid the word gigawatt and megawatt because it's wonky and most people don't understand it. But it's inevitable now to talk about it because that is literally how companies are measuring their data centers, is in gigawatts of electricity. And there is a huge boom in size, objective size, and unprecedented boom in demand for electricity for all of these massive data centers. So I saw a data center under construction in Data Center Alley in Northern Virginia, and it's really incredible to see what that is. Actually a smaller data center, and it was still massive. So the size of these things are just incomprehensible sometimes, and all of it requires electricity.
4: Explain how a company like Ford Motor might be involved in this conversation.
5: So Ford's it's such an interesting tale of shifting winds. You know, they poured a lot of money into electric vehicles, which require batteries, lithium-ion batteries, and that has tanked in response to President Trump's rollback of policies. Although I will say, as a side note, it is gaining a little bit more momentum with the Iran war. But recently, they've unveiled and rolled out an energy storage business for data centers and other industrial customers. They see what everybody else sees, which is that stocks go up when you angle your business for AI. And Ford, like so many other energy infrastructure companies, has assets that can be repurposed. And so it makes a lot of sense that that's what they're doing. It'll be interesting to see how, over in the long term, to what degree they pivot back more fully to EVs, or if this is where they see their business going.
4: We're speaking with Amy Harder, national energy correspondent at Axios. The story is called AI is Turning Energy into the Hottest Business in America. Trouble is mounting here, though, especially as you referenced before with data centers.
5: Yeah, so just

0: In the last few months, the opposition to data centers has gone up significantly. One anecdote is this interview I did with Brian Janus, who's a well-known energy executive. He was the first hire at Microsoft and is now the co-founder of a data center developer called Cloverleaf Infrastructure. I spoke with him in February, and I wouldn't say he was dismissive of the opposition, but he made it seem like it was very much manageable. And fast forward to now, just a few months later, he says it's, quote, gotten a lot worse. And the reasons are due to a few things. Water usage at data centers. Water is something that's essential in some components to the cooling infrastructure. Electricity prices have gone up. There's a lot of reasons for that, and we can get into that. But one of the perceived impacts is the rise of data centers. And then other concerns, such as noise, perceived noise is one of the concerns. And so you're seeing a lot of opposition, and data center companies are having to get really creative and flexible in convincing communities to welcome these projects.
1: Wow. Touch two as we finish up, just on kind of this new generation of startups that's developing here.
0: Oh, this is fascinating and going to be a focus of my reporting in the coming weeks. In addition to publicly traded companies like Ford and others pivoting their existing assets, the AI boom is really lifting up a whole generation of new startups that are tooling their products to cater to the data centers. And ultimately, yes, of course, this will be good for the data centers, but also hopefully it'll be good for communities and good for efforts on climate change. And hopefully this sort of capitalistic push with the data centers can give rise to new technologies that can be better for all of us in the future.
1: Thanks, Amy. Amy Harder, National Energy Correspondent at Axios. 20 minutes now in front of the hour. On This Morning, America's First News. Coming up next, a French fry dilemma for couples who get fast food in the car.
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0: Thanks for being with us. Welcome into Wednesday. It's time now for the Mic Drop with this morning's Mike Gavin.
1: Good morning. Well, it seems that couples driving in cars is a hot topic on Reddit this week. We have two viral posts to talk about with that. We start in the drive-through line or shortly thereafter. A man's post has gotten attention from hungry husbands after he said that his wife eats most of her fries and half of his in the car before they even get home. Apparently fed up, he says he's about to start asking for their meals in separate bags. Hundreds of commenters had no shortage of advice, starting with the obvious: make her drive next time and eat all of her fries. One man said that his ex would eat both of their fries equally, pretending that they were just shorted on their order by the fast food place. Commenters were happy to hear that this fry thief was an ex. Some suggested buying more fries, though that could cost an arm and a leg these days. One said he should, quote, be a man about it and protect the fries by any means necessary. Others said that the least she could do is feed him fries while they drive, which is a sign of true love.
0: Oh, speaking of true love,
1: yeah.
0: I mean, if you're a really clever guy, you might just put the French fries between your legs while you're driving.
1: Oh, I see.
0: See? Then she has to reach for the fries there. Everybody gets a good laugh.
1: So, yeah, I mean, that probably falls under the guise of the protect the fries by any means necessary. Deterrent of sorts.
0: Yeah.
1: See, I don't think that's going to stop her, though. Like you said, it might be like, ha, ha, ha.
0: Yeah.
1: But I think she's still going to go for the fries. Well,
0: at least I'm getting something out of it, I guess, is what I'm trying to say here.
1: I suppose, yeah.
0: The other approach I think I would do would be extra salt on the fries.
1: Oh, I see.
0: Because Kelly is like anti-extra salt, like from the shaker or the packets. So that would do it for me.
1: Gotcha.
0: No, she would be screaming, ah, da, da, da, and then it would be too late.
1: Yeah.
0: Now I've got my fries protected.
1: Right.
0: At all costs.
1: A passive aggressive deterrent.
0: Yeah.
1: So that you don't have to have an argument about it.
0: Right.
1: She just goes, ugh, I don't like these fries. But that those are just going to be your fries, I assume. That'll get the extra salt. So
0: yeah.
1: She won't touch your fries.
0: She won't touch them with extra salt.
1: All right. This is all good stuff.
0: Mm-hmm.
1: And one of the reasons for this fry thievery between couples is because men tend to be the driver in these situations more than women. And when the guy jumps in the passenger seat, some people can't handle it. That's the case for one man who explained on Reddit that he drives for a living, over 2,000 miles a week. And when he's home, his wife does all the driving. Problem is, his old-school father-in-law disapproves, making comments like, do you hold her purse? Thousands of commenters weighed in, wondering why the father-in-law was so insecure that he cared what another man was doing. Some said he or his wife should speak up. Others said he should lean into the passenger princess aesthetic and emerge from the car next time with a sparkly travel mug and a tiara.
0: Yeah, like that one.
1: Yeah.
0: I drive most of the time, I think.
1: You do?
0: Yeah.
1: I mean, I've been in the situation because I drive quite a bit, and at any chance I can get to let someone else drive, I'm going to let them drive because I feel like I already do too much driving.
0: The only way I get out of it is if I pregame. Like, if we're going out socially for dinner, I'll slip a bourbon in before we go, and I'll say, listen, I can't. I had a drink. And Kelly will be forced to drive. That means I'm the designated guy on the way home, though.
1: Yeah, I got you.
0: So I'll dial it back during dinner.
1: Yeah, so it's just assumed that you're the driver unless the circumstance calls for something different. Yeah, see, I do that a lot as well. I will let her drive on the way there, knowing that I'll have to be the one to drive home in a drinking type of situation.
0: Yeah.
1: Because, like, one drink and she's done. So, yeah. So in that type of situation, I will be the one to drive home, but she will drive there. That's how we split it up.
0: Mm. Very good. Thank you, Mike. 13 minutes now in front of the hour. 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
1: Thanks for being with us. Here's a warning for those with retirement on the horizon. A new analysis says Social Security recipients will lose an average of $500 per month in benefits if the program's trust fund is depleted in less than 7 years, as predicted. For the last 16 years, the cost of Social Security's retirement program has exceeded the amount it receives from taxes collected from paychecks, forcing it to dip into its trust fund reserves to cover the shortfall. The Social Security trustees say without any changes, that retirement trust fund will be exhausted in 2032. At that point, everyone's benefits could see a 24% cut. Nationally, that's about $500 a month, which is more than what the average retired household spends on groceries each month. Nearly 70 million Americans, or about 1 in 5 people, receive Social Security. That includes retirees, surviving spouses, and dependents. 8 minutes now in front of the hour on This Morning. Once again, here's Nicole Murray.
2: And now, the three big things you need to know. Number one.
3: Los Angeles Mayor Karen Bass has advanced to a November runoff election as she fights to stay in City Hall. While the Associated Press has not yet called a second candidate to advance, Spencer Pratt, a Republican and former reality star, was second in early returns.
4: The next 5 months, I'm going to have time to build out this team to show everybody the level of Democratic supporters that I have behind me.
3: Meanwhile, Republican television commentator Steve Hilton and Democratic former Cabinet Secretary Javier Becerra took the early lead in the open primary race for California governor.
5: We know.
2: Number two.
3: Iowa Congressman Ashley Hinson and State Representative Josh Turek are projected to go head-to-head for a Senate seat this fall. Hinson spoke after the results.
5: We know that no one has fought harder and persevered through more, sacrificed more just to do the right thing for our country than our president has.
3: Trump-endorsed Representative Randy Feenstra has conceded to businessman Zach Lahn in Iowa's Republican primary for governor.
2: Number three.
3: President Trump says he is appointing Bill Pulte, a close ally who leads the Federal Housing Finance Agency, as acting director of national intelligence. House Minority Leader Hakeem Jeffries at the Capitol.
6: Does he have a national security background? The answer would be no. Does he have a military background? The answer would be no. Does he have a law enforcement background? The answer would be no.
3: Pulte will succeed Tulsi Gabbard. Florida has executed a death row inmate for killing his girlfriend's 5-month-old daughter, a crime that happened while he was on probation for severely beating an 8-month-old baby. 53-year-old Andrew Lukehard was executed by lethal injection yesterday. Peabo Bryson, a 2-time Grammy-winning singer and songwriter known for Disney movie hits Beauty and the Beast and A Whole New World, has died. He was 75 years old. Family members said Bryson died yesterday after suffering a stroke on Sunday. Uber has released a list of the strangest items left in the back of their vehicles. Some of the weirdest items of the annual Lost and Found Index include a police radio, human hair, breast milk, and at number one, dentures with just 2 teeth.
1: You take your dentures out in an Uber?
3: I mean, if it only has 2 teeth, what do you need it for anyway?
1: Well, the 2 front teeth, that'd be pretty important.
3: Very true. That Yikes. Police radio could be fun.
1: Mm-hmm. 6 minutes now in front of the hour.
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14: North Idaho weather.
15: Expect a high of 78 degrees with increasing clouds today. There is a 30% chance of showers and thunderstorms tonight, down to 51 with cloudy skies. All good for Thursday. Mostly sunny, 74 the expected high. Friday up to 73 with the sunshine as well.

0: Thanks for joining us. Most days, David Jacobson of Omaha, Nebraska, is lucky to have $50 in his wallet. Last month, though, he had $500 in there, $200 from a lottery ticket, $300 from some outdoor work when he went to Charles Schwab Field, Omaha, for a pair of baseball games. Between the afternoon and evening ones, the 60-year-old Jacobson told People he rode his e-bike home along a bike trail to freshen up. During that time, he lost his wallet. 3 days later, he was still searching for it when he found a note in his mailbox. It read, "I'm trying to connect with David Jacobson. Please call me." The note writer was Leo McIntosh, who had driven 15 miles from his home in Council Bluffs, Iowa, to the Omaha address in Jacobson's wallet. Jacobson ran back into his house, called and texted Jacobson, or rather McIntosh. The two connected and met the following day at a local pub to return the wallet. McIntosh says he was grateful that his actions could serve as a lesson to his three kids. For Nicole Murray and Mike Gavin, I'm Gordon Deal. Thanks for listening to This Morning America.
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5: From ABC News, I'm Michelle Franzen. In California, a hostage standoff and bomb threat that began yesterday at a bank in Bakersfield ended with the suspect dead. ABC's Alex Stone has more.
6: According to law enforcement sources, the situation is now over. All of the hostages who were inside the Chase Bank building in downtown Bakersfield have now been rescued by police and the FBI, and the suspect, sources say, is dead. This went on for many hours. A man went into the building yesterday and claimed to have a bomb strapped to his body and was holding hostages. Two came out last night. A short time ago, others were seen coming out as it all ended.
5: Primary races across states yesterday, including California, where results for the top two candidates in the mayoral race are still being tallied. Incumbent Mayor Karen Bass receiving enough votes to move on to November's runoff election. Who she faces, though, still not known. And the governor's race, still undecided. Republican Steve Hilton and Democrat Javier Becerra have been neck and neck. Here's ABC's Lionel Moyes.
7: In the state's governor's race, 61 candidates were on the ballot. Former Fox News host Steve Hilton, who was endorsed by President Trump, was leading in the overnight results. He hopes to become the state's first Republican governor since Arnold Schwarzenegger. But to do it, he'll have to beat Democrat Javier Becerra, the former Health and Human Services Secretary.
5: The Pentagon confirmed it shot down a wave of Iranian drones targeting U.S. forces in Kuwait. ABC's Mary Bruce has more.
8: The U.S. and Iran overnight trading heavy fire after the U.S. struck an empty oil tanker that it said was trying to breach its blockade. That then set off a string of attacks by both sides, with Iran firing ballistic missiles at neighboring U.S. military bases in Bahrain and Kuwait. Now, none of their missiles hit their targets, but Kuwait's airport was severely damaged.
5: And excitement building for game one of the NBA Finals between the New York Knicks at the San Antonio Spurs court tonight. You're listening to ABC News.
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11: Private sector hires exceeded analysts' expectations last month. ABC's Jim Ryan has the numbers.
12: The ADP National Employment Report counted a record 122,000 new positions created in May, with employers of all sizes hiring. ADP says small companies, those with fewer than 20 employees, accounted for 49,000 of the new jobs, easily outpacing companies with over 500 workers.
11: ADP's report says the median annual income is $61,000 and $500, a 4.4 increase from last year. 7 months after President Trump commuted his sentence, former Republican Congressman George Santos faces a new federal investigation. The probe focusing on suspicious bets placed with a prediction market platform. ABC's Sophie Flay has details.
13: Back in February, Santos released this video.
14: I'm going to be there for the State of the Union in the gallery, guys.
13: At the time, Kalshi was taking bets on who would attend President Trump's State of the Union speech. Sources say Santos placed wagers tied to his own attendance, but during the address, he posted, watching State of the Union from an airport TV was not part of the plan. By skipping the speech, sources say he pocketed tens of thousands of dollars.
11: Santos was expelled from Congress in 2023 and pled guilty to identity theft and wire fraud. A Frontier Airlines flight from Puerto Rico to Chicago forced to divert to Miami. A man now in custody accused of trying to open the door mid-flight. Michelle Franz in ABC News.
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18: North Idaho weather.
19: Expecting more clouds than sun today, but temperatures in the upper 70 range. There is a 30% chance of showers, maybe a thunderstorm as well tonight. Cloudy down in the low 50s. No worries for Thursday. Lots of sunshine, low to mid 70s temperatures. More of that on Friday.
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5: All right, let's do it. The Markley, Van Camp, and Robbins Show. Jamie Markley, David Van Camp out this week. There's Scott Robbins.
6: Yo, man.
5: Quite a night in California.
6: Well, it was, wasn't it? I'll tell you what, and I did not stay up for the whole thing, because you're not going to really find out the official totals for, what is it, a month or something? 2 months?
5: Who knows?
6: I mean, it's ridiculous.
5: It is ridiculous.
6: You can't... I mean, did they do anything right? I mean, no kidding. Gosh dang.
5: Yeah, but, for our friends in California, it's sad the way that state is run.
6: And I'm sorry about that, but that's uncalled for. That's ridiculous. You can't tabulate all the votes and declare a winner.
5: Well, there are other states.
6: Hours.
5: Like that.
6: I understand that. I understand. I'm using California as an example now, but still.
5: But it looks like Steve Hilton,
6: which is good news. Yes,
5: for governor, is going to have a real shot, and Spencer Pratt is going to have a real shot at being mayor of L.A.
6: I didn't know this until today, but 75% of people who live in Los Angeles either identify or are registered Democrat. 75%. That's a hill you got to climb.
5: Yes.
6: And again, they vote D. They don't care who it is.
5: No.
6: They just do it. And there's a lot of reasons for that, of course, because you've got all of Hollyweird out there, mm-hmm. right? And they're all liberals because they're guilty of the money they earn because they don't think they've earned it. Psychiatric day, but I believe a lot of them are like that. They feel guilty for having what they have. But at any rate, that's all they hear. It is over and over and over again. It just churns for liberals, progressives, communists. They love them all.
5: Well, that reminds me of something I heard, and this was a clip from NBC News. Garrett Hake, I think.
6: Yes, Garrett Hake.
5: We call him Hack. but he had an interesting take on the L.A. race.
6: Oh, okay.
7: Something that's driven me crazy about this race. When you look at the numbers, already right now, a majority of Los Angelinos are saying they want to fire Karen Bass. Mm. 50% of the voters that are up right now say they want somebody other than the incumbent to be the mayor. So the Spencer Pratt thing to me isn't even really about Spencer Pratt. It's a vote sink for people who are fed up with the way that city's been run or fed up with the fire response. And if this were any other city outside of California where you'd had normal primaries, Karen Bass with those numbers would be toast.
5: I think you're missing it too, though.
6: You are missing it.
5: With Spencer Pratt.
6: Yes. He checks the box on all the things you just mentioned.
5: He brought common sense to the conversation. Yeah.
6: But he also brought up like the fire, like the crime, like the homelessness. He brought all that up.
5: All of it.
6: Yeah.
5: And that people have been frustrated about for a long time.
6: And again, the question is simple. Are you tired of this stuff? Are you tired of living like this? If you are, then let's make a change. And you know what? In the course of my term, if it doesn't work out, throw me out.
5: Yes.
6: Yeah. Be done with me.
5: But it was also on NBC, Kornacki, that does all the crunching of numbers.
6: Yes.
5: And this is the thing, and people saw this last night and were thinking, the fix is in, again.
8: Remember, the final piece of the puzzle that we won't know tonight, right, is the late arriving vote by mail. And we're talking about probably like a third of the vote in Los Angeles. We're probably not going to be getting until tomorrow and maybe days to come after tomorrow. The mail can still come in. After Election Day. And there's indications, and there's certainly a ton of precedent here, that late arriving vote by mail is going to be significantly more Democratic friendly than all of the other vote. Meaning that would be good news for Bass.
9: Right.
8: That would be good news for Rahman. If she's going to come out of tonight behind Pratt, it's a huge if, but if she's going to come out of tonight behind Pratt, well, it's not a huge if at this point. She would then have an opportunity if she's close enough to catch him with that. But that is a 25,000 vote pad there. 8 percentage points that Pratt has managed to build.
5: Yeah. Dude, if it ends up being not Pratt, people are going to be upset, and rightfully so.
6: Well, I don't know what kind of attorneys he has hired for his campaign, but they all need to be there when those votes are counted and tabulated.
5: Oh, yeah.
6: You need to have someone there.
5: Well, it sounded from him last night, he's already almost declaring, like, yeah, it's going to be me and Bass.
6: He did.
5: Yeah.
6: Yeah.
5: No doubt.
10: An uphill battle in the next 5 months.
11: Absolutely not. I think the next 5 months, I'm going to have time to build out this team to show everybody
0: the level of Democratic supporters that I have behind me, the heavy hitters that are in this room that are all behind me. And I think this idea that I don't represent Democrats and Republicans and independents, anyone that's just a Los Angeles citizen that wants basic quality of life, I'll be able to show that in 5 months. Right now, the media likes to say, oh, he's this. I'm not that. I'm an Angeleno who said enough is enough, and I had to step up. I didn't know I'd be here tonight, but this is obviously God's plan, and I'm going to go all the way, and I'm going to show everybody that I'm their mayor.
1: Okay.
6: Yeah, I mean, he's got a great message.
1: He does.
6: He's got a great message.
1: He's done well. And the online stuff with the AI ads.
6: Yes.
1: Have been hilarious.
6: And totally effective. They're shared everywhere. I mean, he got so much traction out of that. And he's running a good campaign. And the message is clear. We understand what he says. Immediately. Yes. We get it.
1: Plain spoken.
6: Yes.
1: And you don't want to take away from Steve Hilton.
6: No.
1: Who could be the governor.
6: Very surprised of that. Yeah.
1: Yeah, he wants to bring back the old California dream.
3: Majority of Californians want change. That's what this is about, restoring that California dream. As I said earlier, a good job where you make enough to raise your family in a home of your own, in a safe neighborhood where your kids have a chance to go to a good school so they can have a better life.
4: White privilege!
6: Yeah, exactly. Yeah. Exactly.
1: Everybody wants that. You know? It's a good message. Okay, more on that later.
6: I want him to call his opponent a wanker, though.
1: That'd be good.
4: Well, he's a wanker.
1: Or a tosser.
6: A tosser, yeah.
1: Yeah, tosser.
6: Yeah, come on, man.
1: Trey Yinks, Fox, reporting on Iran. What's the latest? It is kind of this odd thing where it sounds like, well, the ceasefire is on edge because there's been strikes both ways. Well, it seems like it'd be blown up, but not really. Yeah. And here's Trey Yanks.
9: And overnight, Iran attacked Kuwait and Bahrain with drones and missiles. At least one person was killed and more than 60 wounded, in addition to significant damage caused to the international airport in Kuwait. Now, CENTCOM released a statement saying that an additional wave of Iranian drones attempting to attack U.S. forces in Kuwait failed to impact intended targets tonight. U.S. Central Command Air Defenses successfully downed multiple drones and ensured no American personnel or assets were harmed. The Iranian attacks were in response to U.S. strikes that targeted Keshem Island in the Persian Gulf, according to the IRGC. CENTCOM confirmed striking an Iranian military ground control station on the island and described the targeting as defensive in nature.
1: See, if it's defensive, then the ceasefire is still on. You got it? It's odd to a lot of people.
6: No, because they're launching rockets at each other.
1: Yes. It's like, you know, you got a fight with somebody, say, in school.
6: Yeah.
1: You're like, truce, all right? And then, boom, you pop him right in the mouth.
6: Right.
1: And he pops you back.
6: Yeah.
1: The truce is in jeopardy.
6: Well, it's
1: really?
6: Yeah, it's no longer.
1: Seems like you're still jabbing. Yeah. Whatever. He goes on. Here you go.
9: Before that, U.S. forces also disabled an unladen oil tanker that was attempting to sail toward an Iranian port on the Persian Gulf by firing a Hellfire missile into the ship's engine room.
1: Well.
9: The vessel had received multiple warnings over a 24-hour period. The exchange of fire comes as U.S. Secretary of State Marco Rubio was on Capitol Hill Tuesday, indicating that talks with Iran continue toward a deal and that Iran's Supreme Leader Mujtaba Khamenei is involved. President Trump said in an interview with the New York Post he would be open to meeting the new leader of Iran.
1: Okay.
6: I hate that stuff.
1: You hate what stuff?
6: Oh, why are you doing that?
1: I think he's trying to be authentic.
6: It hit Bahrain, not Bahrain.
1: Okay,
6: I don't understand. I don't know why people... why do they do that? Is there a reason behind that?
1: He's putting himself in harm's way, and he's trying to be authentic. Bahrain.
6: Yeah.
1: And here, like, you're sitting in your air-conditioned perch.
6: Yeah, white guy sitting in my air-conditioned perch.
1: Saying, could you just say Bahrain instead of Bahrain?
6: Why do you have to do with that? I just don't understand. What, is there a rule somewhere?
1: Maybe.
6: Is there some broadcast school or journalism program?
1: Well, when David's back next week, he'll tell you from his news background.
6: But David did it, and I don't hear him going, ah.
1: He'll do that every once in a while with a Spanish name.
6: Yeah, I know, just to make me nuts, but yeah.
1: Doesn't it sound like the new Ayatollah Khomeini? He's alive.
6: Who knows?
1: If he is, that means you lost the bet. And you owe me.
6: Are we ever going to be able to settle that bet? I don't think so. If the guy's probably been stone cold dead for weeks now, we wouldn't know.
1: Here's Rubio.
10: Are you confident he's still alive, by the way?
11: Yeah, I think there's indications that, in fact, we've not heard from him publicly. We haven't seen him publicly. And I would imagine, given what's happened to multiple leaders in that system, being very public is probably not something that's recommended for them internally. But that said, I think there are indications out there that he is increasingly engaging at some level, although all of his communications have been in writing and through intermediaries.
1: So that's not the proof you want for the bet,
6: no.
1: Basically.
6: Anybody can do that and say they're him.
1: Okay. All right.
6: I don't think they want to take the L on that, and I think they'll just continue on.
1: Okay.
6: With he who's did they say disfigured or?
1: Oh, yeah.
6: Was that the word they used?
1: Well, and all the report, and then he's gay.
6: Yeah.
1: And then he was disfigured. Part of his lips were blown off.
6: Yes.
1: Things like that. We don't know. Yes. We haven't seen any pictures.
6: They did say his lips were blown off?
1: I've heard that report.
6: Oh, wow.
1: Yeah. Yeah, he had to have all sorts of reconstructive
6: surgery. Yeah.
1: Yeah, things like that. All right, so we'll keep an eye on that. Because you're at 95 right now. This will put you into...
6: Right. Well, I may still be right. But if he went through all that plastic surgery and stuff, I mean...
1: Yeah.
6: He'd probably walk out of the hospital and look like Jeff Goldblum when he comes out or something.
1: What do you have against Jeff Goldblum?
6: Nothing. It's just the first name that popped into my head.
1: Oh, got it. Yeah, you look disfigured, sir. Man, oh, man.
6: No, I say he will after reconstruction.
1: Oh, I gotcha.
6: Then he'll pass for Jeff Goldblum.
1: Okay. Health news. Yes. Dr. Oz. You know, he was talking about all sorts of fraud yesterday.
6: Yes, he was.
1: Big press conference. And then he was asked about the health condition. I don't know if
4: you have any medical advice for the Americans out there that are suffering from a very serious ailment called Trump derangement syndrome.
12: I am concerned about folks who have focused their entire life energy on dislike of the president. It's disheartening to see people lost in that way, but you know, it's treating stupid is really hard.
1: Yeah.
6: Yeah, well, not much you can do with that.
1: No, there's not.
6: It's ingrained. It's the so far past being treated or reasoned with. You can't.
1: Yeah, you can only hope to contain it, is what you're saying?
6: Well, pretty much, yeah. I mean...
1: I don't know if you can contain it with somebody like that hack Chris Murphy.
6: No, you can't. He's way, way past it.
1: Yeah,
13: I agree. I spent my entire day worrying about Donald Trump. He is an existential threat to our democracy. He's a big deal. He's the cause of lots of our problems.
1: Got it.
6: See,
12: treating stupid is really hard.
6: Right, and how do you deal with that? How do you go, hey, Chris, can we have a conversation? We can't.
1: No.
6: There's no way.
1: No, I don't think you are.
6: Way past it. He turned into a sign person.
1: Did Trump really tell Netanyahu he's bleeping crazy? I think we have confirmation. We'll get to that. And the five stories we're watching today, straight ahead.

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6: On the PNW Ag Network, I'm Glenn Vaughn, and after nearly 11 days off, water started refilling Rosa Irrigation District canals on Sunday. The shutdown started May 21st and impacted the entire district, which runs the span of central Washington. At the time of the shutdown, Rosa Irrigation District Manager Scott Revell said it would allow 6,000 to 7,000 acre feet to be moved to later in the season. Revell added everyone should have water by the end of Wednesday, June 3rd. Between high input costs, low commodity prices, the farm economy has been a challenging one for sugar beet growers, and this spring has made it an even more difficult situation. Samantha Parrott, executive director of the Snake River Sugar Beet Growers Association.
7: The weather started out very warm. A lot of growers were anxious to get out and plant. And then we had not just one, but two really bad freezes. And so if your beets didn't get froze on the first round, they definitely got froze on the second. And so this is probably the largest replant event that we've experienced in the history of the co-op. We're looking at about 90,000 acres being replanted, which is significant.
6: Especially when the total growing region is roughly 180,000 acres. And in case the freezing temperatures this spring weren't enough, a large portion of southern Idaho also had an awful windstorm.
7: And so the wind also not great for those little beets because it, it's almost like sandpaper, right? Just sandblasts them. Or if the wind is bad, it can twist the top and then break the growing point. And so I feel for our growers right now. It's been a really, really challenging spring.
6: Parrott added growers were replanting as late as May 19th, which is very unusual for the Northwest. While Mother Nature was challenging this spring, Parrott says she is optimistic that the weather will cooperate as the year marches on. This is the PNW Ag Network.
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0: The Markley, Van Camp, and Robbins Show. Jamie Markley, David Van Camp out this week. There's Scott Robbins. And now, the five stories we're watching today.
1: One, two, three, four, five.
0: All right, story number five. Don't know if you heard about this. In Florida, the state has targeted the teen takeover organizers.
2: Good. Yeah, good.
0: Yes.
2: Go after them.
0: Attorney General says the state is no longer treating violent teen takeovers as harmless gatherings that simply got out of hand. The latest one was Clearwater Beach. It was an absolute mess. Says they're developing plans to investigate and prosecute those responsible for planning, coordinating, and inciting the disturbances. And a lot of people are saying, good.
2: Yeah, because somebody is organizing this thing.
0: Yeah, I mean,
2: or groups of people are organizing this thing somehow.
0: On social media,
2: yeah.
0: Everything else. Story two. Oh, in the UK, man, thousands of people took to the streets following the sentencing of Vikram Digwa, 23-year-old Sikh man who was convicted of murdering Henry Nowak, an 18-year-old white university student. If you're unfamiliar with that story, he was stabbed multiple times, including a fatal wound to the chest. Court later determined that Digwa lied to police about what happened, falsely claiming that Nowak had attacked him and knocked off his turban. And so, if you've seen like the footage, Nowak, who is telling officers, "I can't breathe, I've been stabbed," and they're looking at him for a hate crime, and he ends up dying. Oh yeah, I think it was just sentenced, and people are taken to the street. They've pretty much had enough.
2: Well, good. I mean, you got to do that.
0: Agreed.
2: It's out of control.
0: Yes. Story number three, in New York. The story is basically Democrats keep redefining reality. New York Democrats have advanced legislation that would replace traditional terms like mother, father, and paternity throughout portions of state family law. So under the proposal, mother would become gestating parent.
2: Oh, man.
0: Father would become parent. Paternity would become parentage. It is just...
2: insanity.
0: It is insane.
2: They change the words
0: constantly. Yes, of course.
2: Again, things that had meaning that don't have meaning anymore because you change the word.
0: Correct.
2: Yeah, that's perfect.
0: Story number two. It was Outsiders Night in California with Steve Hilton and Spencer Pratt with a real shot to be a governor and a mayor of Los Angeles. I'll be keeping an eye on that throughout the day. And then story one with Iran tensions rising again. And then the question... did Trump call Netanyahu bleeping crazy?
2: I believe he did.
0: We now have confirmation on that.
2: Oh, he did, in fact.
3: Now, Axios reported that...
0: this is Miranda Devine, by the way.
2: Oh, okay.
3: Now, Axios reported that you had a phone call with Bibi Netanyahu, the Prime Minister of Israel, in which you were angry with him. You said, "Are you effing crazy? What are you effing doing? I helped you stay out of jail." Is that true? Did you speak to him in those terms?
4: I did. I wouldn't say angry. I was a little bit perturbed at his constantly fighting with Lebanon.
0: Well, time out for a second. So, yeah, I did. I wasn't angry. Perturbed.
2: Perturbed.
0: So I wonder, what do you call him if you're really angry? Goes beyond. Anyway, go ahead.
4: You know, at some point I said, "Bibi, we got to stop this. We got to stop it." But I have a very good relationship. We've done well together. He always says, "We could never have done it," but everybody knows that we could have never done it without the United States. But I've worked very well together. I like Bibi a lot.
0: Yeah, we work great. But every once in a while, I got to get him in line and tell him, you know,
2: knock this Lebanon thing off, man.
0: Yeah,
2: yeah.
0: I can't help it too, man. You hear different people make statements. And whatever that statement might be, and there's like a song that comes to your head or a line from a movie, something like that. When I saw that, I'm like, oh my gosh, he's like channeling Axl Rose to Bibi Netanyahu.
4: Yeah, I'm crazy.
2: Trump should have said, and to quote my friend Axl Rose.
0: Yeah.
4: Yeah, I'm crazy.
2: That's exactly what I said, Bibi.
0: Yes.
2: Yes.
0: Now stop it. By the way, that would be the acoustic version of your crazy. Not to be confused with the electric. Right, yeah. I don't think we had the edit on that one. So
2: okay, let's not do that then.
0: Can we do a little bit more, though?
2: No, don't. Because it's going to slip out. Is Andres
0: you got to risk it for the biscuit.
2: Is Andres ready to hit the button? I don't know.
0: I don't want to stress you out. Okay. It's fine.
2: Yeah, don't do
0: it. You know what I think sometimes?
2: Yeah, okay.
0: This is the Markley Van Camp and Robin Show.
2: The acoustic version is much more passion behind it.
0: Well, what would you say the biggest story of the day is, Mr.
2: Robbins? Oh, gosh, the one everybody's talking about is that primary last night in California.
0: Yeah.
2: That's a big one because of Spencer Pratt and Steve Hilton.
0: You know, the thing is, I don't know how you can deny this. Democratic voters are basically saying, your policies are terrible. It doesn't work.
2: No.
0: We need something different. And I know they've been trained and brainwashed. Oh, my gosh, if we vote anybody else... Spencer Pratt is a fascist. No, he's not.
2: Right.
0: But maybe some common sense is somehow getting through, which would be
2: I haven't heard he's a racist yet.
0: Oh, just wait. Oh, I got a clip you got to hear.
2: All right, okay.
0: Wild. Straight ahead right here.

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0: starting to give way to a new era.
1: The Pentagon says the U.S. intercepted Iranian drones targeting a U.S. base in Kuwait. Kuwait's public airport also heavily damaged. In California, a hostage standoff and bomb threat at a bank in downtown Bakersfield is over. Police say the suspect is dead. All were released, but police don't have a motive. And the U.S. Coast Guard dive team in the Bahamas searching for Lynette Hooker had to end early today due to lightning. The Michigan woman disappeared in April. Her husband says she fell off their dinghy. This is ABC News.
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3: North Idaho weather.
4: Expecting more clouds than sun today, but temperatures in the upper 70 range. There is a 30% chance of showers, maybe a thunderstorm as well tonight. Cloudy down in the low 50s. No worries for Thursday. Lots of sunshine. Low to mid 70s temperatures. More of that on Friday.

0: All right. The Markley, Van Camp, and Robbins Show. I'm Jamie Markley, the Gen Xer. The millennial, David Van Camp, is on a well-deserved vacation. There's the sexy boomer, Scott Robbins.
1: Yo, man.
0: Okay, you were saying, well, I haven't heard anybody called Spencer Pratt racist yet.
1: I haven't yet.
0: And I said, oh, dude, I got a clip you got to hear. And it has nothing to do with Spencer Pratt.
1: Oh, okay.
0: It has to do with the UFC fights on the White House lawn.
1: Oh, yeah.
0: Coming up June 14th.
1: By the way, that's another thing Trump said he was going to do early on.
0: Yeah.
1: He's been talking about this for months.
0: Well, you know what that is. That's trying to bring back slavery.
1: What is?
0: Having the UFC fights on the White House lawn.
1: Trying to bring back slavery?
0: Yes.
1: Okay, I don't track on that one.
0: Well, that's why we're bringing in Al Sharpton.
1: Oh, God.
0: And okay. Eddie Glaude.
1: Everything is...
0: Okay. Dude, when you are a race hustler, you have to turn everything
1: into
0: racism.
1: Yeah, that's true. That's your product,
0: racism.
1: Right? Yeah, you got to sell the product.
0: Yes. Yes. Okay. And here's Al trying to do that.
2: Trump and others are trying to bring us back to an America that we struggled to get out of. So there is a connection of why that they're having these fights on the White House lawn, the UFO and all the UFO, whatever they call it, UFC.
0: The UFOs are coming. No, the UFC, Al. Anyway, go ahead.
2: See, and all that, because they're trying to go back to that when, you know, they'd watch people have these fights for the slave masters and they'd be entertained by that. They're literally going back to that.
1: Oh, my God. Who is buying this nonsense?
0: I don't know.
1: Who is buying that?
0: The dumb people that watch PMS now? Oh, yeah.
1: Railing, trying to keep any sort of relevance alive.
0: Yeah.
1: That's terrible. That's just absolutely terrible.
0: I mean, is he trying to say that most of the fighters are black?
1: Black, I guess.
0: There are a lot of white and Hispanic fighters.
1: Lots of them, yes. Athletics doesn't see race, okay? It just doesn't. If you can play, if you can do whatever, they don't care. Nobody cares.
0: No. No.
1: Golly, that is audacious. It really is. Man.
0: Yeah.
1: I'm offended by that.
0: Come on. Don't be that person.
1: No, but I'm telling you, that's offensive. What he just said is offensive.
0: Yes.
1: I mean, he's a lunatic, and nobody should take
0: him
1: seriously.
0: It's comical in a way.
1: But it's just like, really? Slave masters? And this is what you're talking UFC fighting now? What
0: is wrong with you? You're outing yourself as an idiot.
1: You're just an idiot.
0: Yeah.
1: Yeah. Dim-witted idiot.
0: But, you know, probably there are... When you think about sports journalists...
1: Of course, yeah. Oh, yeah.
0: Someone will probably pick up on that and write how racist it is in some sort of way.
1: Oh, they'll pick up. Sure they will. Yeah.
0: Because whenever they have different fighters...
1: Like bare-knuckled fights from the 1800s
0: right.
1: or whatever, yeah.
0: Well, Dana White, he is very much encouraging a lot of those fighters. Hey, you speak your mind. I don't care.
1: Right.
0: So I think he knows it's good for the brand. Because you have then personalities. Like Sean Strickland. You know, everyone, he's Islamophobic.
1: Right.
0: He got rattled with that, and then they asked him the question. You remember that last press conference? Andres had to do all the editing.
1: Gosh, that's right. Andres.
0: But yeah, he noticed something, which actually, this would lead us into the next story. But this was Sean Strickland not long ago, and he won that fight, by the way.
1: Yes.
3: We live in a world right now where we're being, like, forced to conform to ideologies and beliefs that don't fit America.

0: Like even, I mean, look at these Somali communities that come and just defraud the government. We are being forced right now, as someone who built the Western world, who is a beacon of hope and freedom. Like the rest of the world models themselves off America, and we're being forced to import these third world motherfuckers that have really no right or beliefs or identity as America. And they don't come and they don't merge. They're not a melting pot. They don't come and say, you know what, man, I love freedom of speech. Draw any picture of Muhammad you want. Like they don't do that. They come here and they actively try to change their country to our country. They try to change it to their country that they left, that sucks. And it's just a damn shame that we have these liberals that keep promoting that idea.
1: And yeah, I think a lot of conservatives agree with that.
2: Yeah. Yeah.
1: Because it's welcoming to everybody.
2: Mm-hmm.
1: If you believe in the same ideals. But if you don't, why are you coming here to change it?
0: If you want to go have Sharia law and you want to go you want to go cover up your wife and put her on a towel and a blanket, go back to your country. We're not doing that in America. And every proud Americans, white, black, Mexican, brown, you guys have to speak up because these people are actively against everything we stand for as Americans.
3: Has anyone you ever trust or respected strongly suggested you cool down the rhetoric? There might be more opportunity, especially if you're a champion.
0: If Nike wants to come, give me a Nike. You want to come, give me a logo as you go use little Chinese kids and make shoes like major companies. You don't want to sponsor me, go yourself. You're actually a problem, dude. Your DEI initiatives, like, dude, I don't need to be a rich man. I'm good. I can retire right now. I don't, what, an extra $1 million? Well, I don't give a keep your money, you corporate scumbags.
1: It was a tour de force.
2: Wow.
1: He was about freedom. You know, that's what he's talking about.
2: And again, I mean, If you alter your viewpoint at all, that's the thing. The far left progressives, mm-hmm. communists, that currently are the loudest voices, the squeakiest wheels, right?
1: Yeah.
2: There's no reason with, you can't reason with them. And it doesn't matter. It doesn't matter whatever Donald Trump does. If Donald Trump's favorite color was green, green would be fascist.
1: Well, the other thing is it doesn't matter in so many different ways when you say, you know, all ideas should be treated equally. No, they shouldn't.
2: No, they don't.
1: Some ideas are terrible ideas and they've been proven as such. And that's why the country was built. But that brings us to the other story, which is wild. In New Jersey, where you got a guy with ties to Al-Qaeda that could be their next congressperson.
2: Yes.
1: Well, David's not here for an actual news report, so we go to Eric Shaw from Fox. Listen to this.
4: He could be the next Democrat in Congress from New Jersey, but you know his link to one of the country's most notorious radical Islamic terrorist leaders, well, that continues to shadow his candidacy. Dr. Adam Hamowy, a plastic surgeon and U.S. Army veteran, won the Democratic primary in the Garden State's 12th district last night.
1: Wow.
4: But you know he's got a controversial past.
1: Yeah.
4: He admitted that in the 1990s, he associated with the infamous blind sheikh, Omar Abdelrahman, who was convicted of terrorism.
1: Oh, yeah, earlier in the show, if you missed it, you were, I think it was Bahrain.
2: Yeah.
1: That was Trey Yinks, and you ripped on that. You're really going to go after Eric Shaw. There's a lot going on here.
4: Who was convicted of terrorism and seditious conspiracy in 1996. Prosecutors said it was Rahman who led the jihadi terrorist cell of Islamic militants, who in November of 1990 assassinated extremist Rabbi Meir Kahana as he spoke at a Manhattan hotel. Then 3 years later, in 1993, the sheikh and his cell bombed the World Trade Center to try and bring it down. But that attack killed 6 people, injured more than 1,000. And 2 years later, the sheikh and his terrorist cell plotted to blow up New York City landmarks. Rahman was sentenced to life in prison and died behind bars 9 years ago. Turns out that Hamowy testified at the blind sheikh's terrorist trial defense witness. According to published report transcripts, while on the stand, he admitted to translating a fax for the cleric in 1993, listening to his speeches in area mosque, and helping him during a press conference. But during the campaign, Hamowy dismissed any wrongdoing.
1: Oh, no, that's all behind me. Okay.
2: Again, it's unreal to me that this is even a possibility.
1: 25-year anniversary of 9/11 will be this year.
2: Yeah.
1: And that's what you're looking at in Jersey. That is Yeah, I don't think anybody saw that coming, even 10 years ago.
2: And you have already, it's already just a distant memory or completely forgotten.
1: Oh, yeah.
2: It's so...
1: There's a whole generation of people now that are voters.
2: Don't know anything about it or heard about it.
1: Or seem to care.
2: Yeah.
1: Yeah, it's kind of wild.
2: It's probably our fault. They blame, you know, America for it. Yeah.
1: Oh, well, a lot of those people do.
2: That's what I mean, yeah.
1: Yeah.
2: I mean, it's all twisted up now.
1: Yeah. Or whoever, they had every right. Yeah. All right, it's that time. We do it a couple of times a day. Go around the table. May not be the biggest story out there, but it caught your attention. Scotty, what's your story today?
2: Well, what do you know about this? Out of Detroit, two scientists at a U.S. government lab were charged with smuggling vials of deactivated Mpox virus, otherwise known as monkeypox, into the country from Africa, and then lied about it during interviews with investigators. This was at a Michigan airport. A criminal complaint was unsealed in federal court in Detroit against Vincent Munster, who is the chief of virus ecology section at Rocky Mountain Laboratories in Hamilton, Montana, and also another guy named Claude Q, who works with him. They were stopped at the Detroit Metropolitan Airport in January, we're just not finding out about this, after a flight from Paris and 9 days in the Republic of Congo. An outbreak was the Mpox disease that had been linked to more than 2,000 people dying in the Congo. And by the way, that's a vast region, it's in Africa. But tests subsequently revealed that Munster and Kui were traveling with vials of deactivated Mpox. Now, deactivated means it's not active, right, when you say deactivated, but it's used for research.
1: Gee, what could go wrong?
2: Right, exactly. And then they lied about it.
1: Yes.
2: They lied about it.
1: Yeah, they did.
2: So, at any rate, that's they're going to go to trial in Missoula, Montana, coming up here.
1: Okay. All right.
2: We'll follow that story. I love those kind of stories, right?
1: You know, I'll do something a little bit lighter, but
2: okay, yeah,
1: but just so goofy for my story. I happen to see this today. The website Ultimate Classic Rock.
2: Oh, yeah. I look at that all the time.
1: Yeah.
2: Yeah.
1: Okay. With that title, it should be something that is really well thought out. It should be a good product.
2: Yeah. Ultimate Classic Rock. Yeah.
1: Yeah. But a couple of the guys that started the whole thing came from a bunch of left-leaning music publications.
2: Oh, no. See, that ruins it for everybody.
1: Well, that's why so many of the lists that they put out are such garbage.
2: Yep. Agreed.
1: To wit, they have a list out now. The top 100 rock albums of the 80s. Okay. Now, number one, you say Back in Black, AC/DC. Sure,
2: okay.
1: I get it.
2: Good one.
1: You would never guess number two in 100 years.
2: These are rock albums.
1: Rock albums.
2: I'm trying to think of who would be the critical darling at that time.
1: You won't even get that.
2: Ramones something?
1: No, they were done by then.
2: Okay, I don't know.
1: Disintegration by The Cure, just ahead of Appetite for Destruction from Guns N' Roses.
2: Cure is a, well...
1: Okay, people should be fired.
2: Rock album.
1: You should never be able to call that ultimate classic rock. How about ultimate dip? I can't say it.
2: Yeah, right. I know.
1: Are you joking?
2: Was that the album with that metal rocker? Tuesdays I'm in Love or whatever that was.
1: Friday I'm in Love. I don't know if it was that one or not. Probably.
2: Yeah.
1: Oh my goodness.
2: I played that song.
1: Hey, you know, there's so many great albums in the 80s. There's Van Halen 1984.
2: Yeah, you forget about some of them.
1: No, not as good as Graceland from Paul Simon.
2: Yeah, see, that doesn't belong in the rock category either.
1: Well, how about Remain in Light from Talking Heads? And that's the kind of list it is.
2: Yeah, well.
1: Okay.
2: That's unfortunate.
1: Oh, yes, it is.
2: They should do just Rock Dog's top 100 list.
1: Well,
2: sometime.
1: No, you just, if you're going to do rock albums, that's fine.
2: Make it rock.
1: But The Cure?
2: And Paul Simon?
1: Joy Division at 18? Come on, man. You suck. You should quit your job. All right. Nimrod's in the news. You don't bring a kid along for a robbery. That's coming up.
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0: The Markley Van Camp and Robin Show. You know, if you're not getting a good night's sleep, maybe you've tried the different things. A lot of people do this. Okay, no more caffeine late in the day. No blue light, you know, at least an hour before bed, that sort of stuff, and you're still not sleeping good.
1: Right.
0: Maybe it is your mattress. When's the last time you replaced your mattress? Have you ever had a luxury mattress? And maybe you haven't because you're like, I can't afford it. I'd love it. That's what Ghost Bed is all about. Made right here in the good old U.S. of A. And that was the idea. A luxury mattress with all of the tech at a...
1: I'm one of these guys that overheat at night. It just is awful. The Ghost Bed that I have now...
0: Are you saying you don't overheat during the day?
1: I do overheat during the day, but I like to cool off during the night.
0: Yeah.
1: But I can't because I'm sweating until I got my Ghost Bed. 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And that's a true story right there. 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
0: News update. Headline right now at Fox. Spencer Pratt surges to runoff in L.A. mayor's race after angry voters send message to Karen Bass.
1: You know, and again, even if it didn't turn out this way, the job he did pointing towards her and all the issues going on in L.A. was worth it.
0: But yeah, the fact that nothing never changes.
1: If he could become mayor now is even a bigger deal.
0: Well, they're still counting the votes. That's it.
1: Oh,
0: felt like that headline was a little misleading.
1: Aren't you just like white knuckling it right now, though, thinking they're gonna go ahead and cheat on this thing?
0: Well, that's what Kornacki at NBC was talking about. Well, the mail-in votes really favors... What's her name behind Spencer Pratt?
1: You got a 25,000 vote lead, though.
0: Yes.
1: Over that lunatic that was in third place.
0: Yes. And you said last night she was weeping?
1: Yeah, she was crying.
0: The ramen?
1: Yeah.
0: Yeah.
1: She was crying because she lost. Or she didn't think she was going to get to the runoff.
0: You wonder, okay, what is the final tally going to be?
1: Yeah, I know.
0: With a 25,000 vote lead, but the mail-ins are coming. We'll wait and see. All right, we got to get to Nimrod. Here we go.
2: When the going gets tough.
3: Damn it, this is too hard.
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3: I love the poorly educated.
0: All right. Nimrod's in the News. Maybe you've experienced Bring Your Kid to Work Day.
1: I have.
0: Pleasant experience for a lot of people.
1: Yeah, it was good.
0: This wasn't even this guy's kid. It was his girlfriend's kid.
1: Oh.
0: Yeah. Brought her to a burglary. This is in Pennsylvania. 41-year-old James Harkless DeCellis arrested after he broke into an office building. And he brought his girlfriend's 11-year-old daughter with him.
1: Oh, boy.
0: Cop showed up. He was in an equipment room where he had instructed the girl, hey, hold the flashlight for me, while he cut some copper wiring.
1: Holy smokes.
0: Yeah, he was stealing it to, of course, resell it later. James was charged with burglary and corruption of minors, among other things. The girl wasn't charged.
1: Good.
0: Though they're probably working with her family to find an appropriate guardian to be with.
1: Yeah.
0: And again, how often does this happen?
1: The girl was quoted as saying, you're not my dad.
0: You're coming with me anyway. It's like the mom's boyfriend.
1: Dude, it
0: breaks bad.
1: What a mess.
0: So many different times. Yes. So there he is, James Harkless DeCellis. Nimrod in the News.

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6: From ABC News, I'm Michelle Franzen. Despite a ceasefire, Iran and the U.S. are trading strikes. This time in Kuwait, the Pentagon says it shot down drones targeting a U.S. base, and Kuwait's airport was heavily damaged. ABC's Karen Travers has more on new remarks made by President Trump.
7: In a new podcast interview that was released today, the president has said he hadn't made up his mind about making a deal with Iran or potentially going back to major combat operations and major strikes against Iran. He was asked what that would do. He said it would achieve certainty. But I do think it's important to underline here. We've heard the president repeatedly, every time he talks about this situation, say that Iran's military capabilities have been decimated. But what we see with these strikes overnight show that they still have capabilities to carry out something that can have deadly consequences.
6: In the wake of another Supreme Court decision that weakened parts of the Civil Rights Act, justices have ruled on another case in Alabama, allowing the state to use a 2023 congressional map for the midterm elections. ABC's Devin Dwyer has more on the dissenting justice's opinion.
8: Strong words from Justice Sonia Sotomayor, joined by the others. She said that the court did unleash chaos because it's so close to the election. In fact, Alabama has already had its primary vote. The governor saying overnight that she is now scheduling a new special primary in August, August 11th, for these new districts that are going to be implemented.
6: The hostage standoff at a bank in Bakersfield, California, ended today. It started yesterday with a bomb threat.
9: All of the hostages have been rescued and that suspect is dead. All of this according to multiple ABC News sources. All of this happening inside that Chase Bank building. This is where this 13-hour plus long hostage negotiation has been unfolding throughout the night and into today. It was a massive scene of police presence. We're talking about the SWAT team, FBI, all descending here to downtown Bakersfield.
6: ABC's Melissa Adan. You're listening to ABC News.
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13: The vote count underway in California after last night's primary races. L.A. Mayor Karen Bass having enough votes to be in November's runoff for mayor of the second largest city. It's still unknown, though, who her challenger will be. It's also unknown who has made it to November in the governor's race.
14: Today in the two big races here in California, only one candidate is yet known heading into November. LA Mayor Karen Bass has enough votes to advance to the runoff. Former reality TV star Spencer Pratt is leading challenger Nithya Raman to be the candidate going up against Bass in November. And in the governor's race here, Republican Steve Hilton is leading in votes being counted to be in November's general election, followed by former HHS Secretary Javier Becerra. Alex Stone, ABC News, Los Angeles.
13: On the rapidly changing consumer landscape, the motto is adapt or die. Another legacy retailer learning that cruel lesson of the industry.
15: For 112 years, Neiman Marcus drew shoppers from around the world to its flagship store in downtown Dallas. With its elaborate Christmas displays and a gilded marble escalator connecting 9 floors of merchandise, Neiman Marcus downtown was a link to a different time in retailing. In 2024, Saks Global bought Neiman's for nearly $3 billion, driving the company into bankruptcy. Now Saks says it'll close the downtown Dallas Neiman Marcus at the end of September.
13: ABC's Jim Ryan, Michelle Franz, and ABC News.
16: Here it comes.
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21: North Idaho weather.
22: Expect a high of 78 degrees with increasing clouds today. There is a 30% chance of showers and thunderstorms tonight, down to 51 with cloudy skies. All good for Thursday. Mostly sunny, 74 the expected high. Friday up to 73 with the sunshine as well.
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28: The Markley, Van Camp, and Robbins Show. Jamie Markley, David Van Camp. He's out this week. Back next week. There's Scott Robbins.
29: Yes, sir.
28: So, Scott Bessent, one in the administration that's on Capitol Hill today, facing tough questioning. One question coming from Ron Wyden of Oregon.
29: Oh, gosh.
28: And it's a little back and forth. And, you know, with Scott Bessent, usually when he goes to one of these things, you're going to have a couple of clips to play because he's going to give it right back.
29: Yep.
28: Well, Bessent starts talking about Wyden's son and his ties to Jeffrey Epstein.
29: Oh, boy.
28: Oh, buddy.
29: Oh, boy.
28: And it gets spicy, yes.
30: And I do want, I had hoped to keep this in terms of the economy. Senator Wyden has mendaciously slandered the Treasury building in an attempt to cover up his son having an investment meeting with Jeffrey Epstein to ask for funding. Thank you.
28: Oh.
31: Mr. Chairman?
28: Yes.
31: Let's be clear here. Nobody is interested in the ramblings of a capo in the most corrupt regime in American history. We want to get some facts about this deal. That's what we're here for. Thank you.
0: Well, thank you, and I will ask my questions first today.
30: And we would like to hear what Adam Wyden and Jeffrey Epstein talked about. Your son's largest investment position was Rick's Cabaret. So did your son and Jeffrey Epstein talk about pole dancing as he begged him for money using your limited credibility?
1: Should I just proceed?
0: I'm going to proceed with my questions.
2: Oh, let's just move right over that. Oh, your limited credibility, too. That just... Dang.
28: Finish him.
2: Flame on. Wow, he's a smoldering heap of ash after that.
28: Dude.
2: Man, oh man.
28: That is something.
2: Damn, he went scorched earth.
28: Oh, yeah.
2: Wow.
28: Well, looking forward to hearing more from that today.
2: You know, and the thing about it is, I don't know much about the guy. Secondly, didn't know he even had a son. Thirdly, I certainly didn't know he was involved with Epstein.
28: Well, that was the thing. Probably plenty of people knew those other things, but as far as the meeting with Epstein and asking for money?
2: Yeah.
28: Well, yeah, how about that?
3: Shut up!
2: Was that, by the way, was it some sort of club? Strip club or something?
28: Rick's Cabaret. That was the biggest investment.
2: To the cabaret, old chum.
28: Wow.
2: Golly.
28: Okay.
2: Wow, is that smoking?
28: Yeah. So, of course, there's a lot of other stories going on.
2: The California race, almost like Bessette lays in the weeds, too. You know what I mean?
28: Oh, yeah.
2: I mean, he's just waiting for his moment, and he got it.
28: Like, if you would have just kept this.
2: Yeah.
28: Talking about the budgetary stuff, that's fine, but then you did this.
2: Yeah, he's good. He's really good.
28: Well, and that's kind of taken after Trump. You hit him, he's going to hit you back harder.
2: Yeah.
28: So that's usually, the MO there.
2: If you want to stick your toes in the water, then be prepared.
28: Yeah, you can do it.
2: Because it's coming.
28: Yeah. Wow. Of course, other political stories. Graham Plattner in Maine.
2: Yeah.
28: Democrats freaking out. Oh, my gosh, we were favored to win the Senate. Now we might not, largely because of this. But as far as Chuck Schumer goes, he's riding it out, man. He made the statement.
4: I met with Graham Plattner today. We're going to beat Susan Collins and take back the Senate.
5: You're standing behind Graham Plattner, to be clear here?
4: We're going to beat Susan Collins and take back the Senate.
5: You have not said if you're still endorsing Graham Plattner. Are you still supporting Graham Plattner?
4: As I said, I endorsed Graham Plattner. We're going to beat Susan Collins and take back the Senate.
28: Well, if that's the deal, why can't you say, yeah, I'm still supporting him and I endorse him?
2: You lose wiggle room that way.
28: Exactly.
2: Yeah, that's what he's doing. I mean, how can you... I don't know how they can stand there and do this with this guy.
28: Everybody's got the same talking points, it seems like.
2: I realize behind closed doors now they're talking about replacing him somehow.
28: Right. Yeah.
2: That they're going to strong arm it. And, the Democrats
28: are used to bring Mills back in because she's still on the ballot, Janet Mills.
2: The Democrats are used to just planting someone in there without anybody voting for them.
28: Yeah.
2: They're good at that.
28: And then they just, they give the marching orders to other people. You got to go out and support this person.
2: But I don't know. I mean, based on all of the howling and screeching and the sign people and everything else that accuse the Democrats of what Graham Plattner is, it's amazing they just stand by him. That's so hypocritical.
28: Well, if anybody's a Nazi,
2: it's this guy.
28: Well, they didn't seem to have that big a problem with the Nazi tattoo.
2: No, none at all.
28: It's come out of this latest revelation that has to do with the sexting scandal.
2: Sexual abuse of women? Nothing.
28: Bah.
2: Crickets. What? Just playful. Back and forth.
28: Whatever.
2: Yeah.
28: But that's it. And this is what I wonder. Because you talk to different people that are supposedly in the know, and people you would trust that have been right many, many times before, that have said they have so much more oppo research on this guy, on Plattner. They're saving the best.
2: Well,
28: but like the worst of the worst has not even come out yet.
2: Yeah, it is dribs and drabs, I agree, yes.
28: Democrats have to know that.
2: Well, that's why I think when Hakeem was yapping about it the other day, it was like, well, I'm going to meet with him. We're going to talk about this. And also, what's his name?
28: Right.
2: Oppo Fakawal.
28: Yeah, Cory Booker.
2: Cory Booker, thank you. I just know him as Abba Bacavel. That's his nickname.
28: We're focused on important things. The economy.
2: I will be talking to Graham about this. I'm very concerned.
28: Right.
2: Mm-hmm.
28: But that's the thing. And I've heard other people have this conversation. It is odd that it's this cheating thing that may do him in.
2: Isn't that something?
28: With the Democrats.
2: Yeah.
28: I don't believe that's what it is, because they know more's coming, but they're saying this is very problematic.
2: Well, you know, you elected this guy. You ran him because he said all the right things. You know, he was going to be the one to bring down Trump and blah, blah, blah.
28: Well, it was because he finally looks like a regular guy. He has that appearance.
2: Yeah.
28: They're like, oh, my gosh, we've lost men. We've lost, you know,
2: Oyster
28: the working
2: farmer.
28: Class.
2: Yeah.
28: This is the guy.
2: Yep.
28: They got maybe not.
2: They got a man problem, and they know that.
28: Oh, 100%.
2: So let's go find some guy with tats. And
28: because they don't understand dudes. They don't understand regular dudes. They just don't.
2: No. And the dudes that are in that party are not the dudes that you and I know.
28: No. No. No, not just regular working class people, right. That's for sure.
2: They're the ones that they don't run the household.
28: Yep. Well, I mean, I think, honestly, that's why they thought Biden would be the guy in 2020. That's why everybody got around him. They didn't want Bernie. They knew, socialist, you can't win. Maybe they would change their mind about sandwiches
2: now. I think they would
28: now.
2: Yeah.
28: Probably. But Jill Biden's still out on that book tour. And you're like, you know, why? You know, do they need the money? According to Mark Halperin, they need the money.
2: Really?
28: Yes.
2: No kidding.
28: So they're broke, basically.
6: I don't think they really need the money, you know.
7: They need the money, Kevin. Kevin, they need the money.
28: Yeah, this was on Halperin's, you know, morning meeting show, the 2A or whatever.
7: They have huge money issues. They've got mouths to feed and grandkids and money. Hunter's not making money anymore.
8: It's the family business.
7: Oh, my goodness. They need the money.
28: I just... Yeah, saying, like, Hunter's way in debt. Like, millions.
2: Well, he's hapless.
28: Oh,
2: I mean,
28: yeah.
2: You know, he's just a degenerate.
28: But without Joe being around or a book or whatever, no one's paying $500,000 for those crappy paintings from Hunter Biden.
2: And Joe can't go out on the speaking tour.
28: Well, no.
2: Because he can't speak. Do you see him wander out there with Jill on stage?
28: No.
2: Who do you love the most?
28: Where was that at?
2: That was just recent. I don't know. He just wandered. He wandered. He was in the crowd and just kind of wandered towards the stage.
28: Well, you know, after that debate.
2: Yeah.
28: You know, it was there. Well, no, there was no medical exam after that. Jill changed the story. There was a medical exam. She says now.
2: No, she didn't say that.
28: She did.
2: She said there wasn't, though, right?
28: No, she said there was.
2: Oh, my gosh.
28: When she, I think she was on The View.
2: Okay.
28: Either The View or MS Cow or whatever.
9: Joe knew that this was not a good performance. I mean, as we walked off the stage,
28: she tells that part of the story.
9: He whispered to me, Jill, you know, I really, I'll put it nicely, screwed up, didn't I? Mm. And I said, yeah, Joe, you did. And so he knew. And then we got off the stage and, you know, I went to get my stuff. He was checked out by the doctors. They said he's fine.
28: He was checked out by the doctors. Well, that's fresh.
2: Did the doctors watch his performance? Did they not see that? He's not fine.
28: No, he was not fine, for crying out loud. And she said that before, that he said, I really bleeped up, right? Yeah, you did. But then when she gave that performance at the next appearance where she's like, you did so good. You answered all the questions.
2: Right, like a kindergarten
28: You knew
2: teacher.
28: The yeah. facts.
2: Mm-hmm.
28: She said, well, I had to build him up. Well, if you felt like you had to build him up, when he comes off stage and says, I really bleeped up, didn't I? It wasn't that bad. You're always your worst critic. Okay? It wasn't as bad as you thought it was. You got a lot of good stuff in there. That's what you would say to build him up. You wouldn't say, yeah, you bleeped up.
2: No.
28: None of her story makes any sense at all.
2: And it keeps changing, too. So,
28: of course.
2: Yeah. And yeah. I'm gonna look at the book sales on this thing, too, to see if it, in fact, is a viable product.
28: Well, they'll see how much it's just spiked.
2: Well, again, they always buy billions of copies themselves.
28: A lot of times. By the way, she thinks Joe would have beat Trump if he would have stayed in the race.
2: I wish he would have.
10: But does he believe to this day that he would have defeated Donald Trump in that election?
9: I believe he would have beat Donald Trump in that election.
28: Okay.
2: Why do you think that?
28: I think that's just something you got to say.
2: Yeah, I guess. I mean, the follow-up would be, and what makes you think that would happen? I don't.
28: Yeah.
2: Okay.
28: Something else that came out. Apparently, at some funeral, Joe saw Nancy Pelosi and talked to her.
2: At some funeral?
28: Yeah. I didn't catch whose funeral it was. This was something recent. And
2: Okay, hang on, talked. hang on. Joe and Nancy are at the same funeral.
28: Correct.
2: Okay.
28: And he sees her there.
2: And he sees Nancy there.
28: Yeah, and he goes and talks to her.
2: Okay.
28: And they sort of had it out, but they decided to be friends, according to Jill.
2: Okay.
28: Okay.
2: He did say, wonder what he said.
28: That's what I want to know. Like, you shanked me. You're the one that did it. When she tried to say she wasn't, she was the one that...
2: Who died where they would both be there, too?
28: Maybe it's out there. I just heard part of that in the interview.
2: Interesting.
28: But then I heard this clip of Nancy Pelosi was on this podcast, and Hillary Clinton also on the podcast.
2: Okay.
28: And she is still talking about how much she cares for the children, so does Hillary. And it's almost funny to me because, well, Hillary says it's allergies. She can't talk because she's having a coughing fit.
2: Okay.
28: Figure you... And is it something when you do get old that you repeat the same thing three times? Is that what happens? Because this is Pelosi. Listen to this.
8: And you know that nobody has done more for our children, our children, our children than Hillary Clinton, Hillary Clinton, Hillary Clinton.
28: How was that?
8: So for me, it was just so... I'm so sorry. I'm coughing. I have terrible allergies.
28: I knew that would crack you up.
2: From the... Eating oatmeal and applesauce podcast. Two old ladies. Oh, my gosh.
28: There is no one that finds that funnier than Scott Robbins, Scott Robbins. What is that?
2: I don't, unless you, if you say it three times.
28: Yeah, I guess. What, does a genie appear or something? The anti-aging genie show up?
2: Michael Keaton shows up.
28: Who knows, man? Okay. All right.
2: Beetlejuice.
28: Run in the U.S., trade strikes again, and the five stories we're watching today. Straight ahead.

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0: The Markley, Van Camp, and Robbins Show. Jamie Markley, David Van Camp on vacation. There's Scott Robbins, and now the five stories we're watching today.
1: One, two, three, four, five.
0: Story five, crazy. Suspect in the hours-long bomb threat and hostage situation in Bakersfield, California. That suspect is dead following an officer-involved shooting.
2: Bank robbery.
0: Yes.
2: With hostages. That's so...
0: Dog Day Afternoon, 1975.
2: Kind of like that, yeah.
0: With Pacino.
2: Yeah, weird.
0: Yeah.
2: Okay, all right.
0: Be more details coming out on that. Jeez. Story four, Florida. The state has targeted the teen takeover organizers. Trying to get to the bottom of these things. If you haven't seen any of the videos, it's a group of teens that take over an entire area, mm-hmm. and there's mayhem that follows. Sometimes shootings, it's looting, who knows?
2: Yeah.
0: It happened at Clearwater Beach the other day. It's happened in Miami and Tampa and, well, in, across the country, too. State prosecutors are developing plans to investigate and prosecute those responsible for planning, coordinating, and inciting the disturbances.
2: Wow.
0: I'm wondering if other states are going to follow suit.
2: I hope so. Nip it in the bud right now.
0: In New York, Democrats keep redefining reality. They have advanced legislation that would replace traditional terms like mother, father, and paternity throughout portions of state family law. So under the proposal, mother would become gestating parent, father would be just parent, and paternity would become parentage. It's worth saying it is more inclusive this way, Scott.
2: Oh, shut up. Just...
0: How about just stick to reality?
2: Just I'm not playing your stupid reindeer games, okay?
0: Story number two, United States and Iran, tensions rising again. Ceasefire apparently still there, except strikes back and forth.
2: Well, that's not a ceasefire then, is it? By definition.
0: Yes, yeah. But we say ours were defensive.
2: Doesn't count?
0: Well, I guess basically you're saying if we wanted to hit you, and really blow up the ceasefire, yeah, you're going to feel a lot more than that.
2: Yeah.
0: I think is what they're getting at there.
2: Wow.
0: And then story one, it was Outsiders Night in California with Steve Hilton and Spencer Pratt making the most noise.
2: Yeah, good.
0: Or Steve Hilton has a shot at being the governor of California, and Spencer Pratt honestly has a shot at being the mayor of Los Angeles. And a lot of people did not think that was even possible. Those are the five stories that we're watching today. There's another one that I happen to see. There was a big talk about the ICE facility in New Jersey, right? Mm-hmm. And the word was, the whole conditions, they're awful. And there's been a hunger strike, and some people want their sort of ethnic food. And they're not going to eat until they get it.
2: They're at a hotel or a restaurant or what?
0: Well, and there's worms in the food. They're saying stuff like that.
2: It's protein.
0: So... Well, Tom Holman showed up and said, I'll eat with everybody.
2: Uh-huh.
0: And he did. Like, the food's fine. But the one thing that they noticed was that snack sales inside have more than doubled since this hunger strike. So they're saying, well, I'm not eating that food, but I want the honey buns and everything out of the machine. That's not exactly a hunger strike. That's just...
2: Well, you can't blame them. Honey buns are delicious.
0: This is the Markley, Van Camp, and Robbins Show. So there you go.
2: Love honey buns.
0: That's not a hunger strike.
2: No. What?
0: Honey buns and Snickers bars, they don't count?

0: Last Hunger Strike on, I was on, those...
1: Yeah.
0: Yeah. My hunger strike lasted about 4 hours, by the way. I caved.
1: It's like your intermittent fast lasts longer than this freaking hunger strike, right. You losers.
0: Right.
1: It's hilarious.
0: I know they had vending machines in there.
1: No, honestly, I didn't either until I saw the story.
0: That's weird. Yeah.
1: Yeah, I thought that was actually pretty comical. Okay, there's much more to get to. Oh, dude, you see the video of the drunk guys in L.A. after the election last night? We got to get to that audio. You'll love it coming up.

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7: ABC News, I'm Michelle Franzen. New details in the hours-long standoff at a bank in Bakersfield, California that ended in the death of a suspect who said he had a bomb. Police say all 10 hostages were released unharmed. FBI Special Agent in Charge Sid Patel identifying the suspect as Anthony Scott Searles Harris.
8: He was a 41-year-old white male who served in the U.S. Army from 2006 to 2007. However, he was dishonorably discharged for going AWOL.

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1: Expect a high of 78 degrees with increasing clouds today. There is a 30% chance of showers and thunderstorms tonight, down to 51 with cloudy skies. All good for Thursday. Mostly sunny, 74 the expected high. Friday up to 73 with the sunshine as well.
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3: The Markley, Van Camp, and Robin Show. Jamie Markley, David Van Camp on vacation. There's Scott Robbins.
4: Yep.
3: So last night, NBC, they're doing like a live hit from Los Angeles with different voters because Spencer Pratt had a really good night. So over 30%. I know there's still mail-in votes they're going to be counting into July or whatever.
4: He's got a 25,000 vote lead right now.
3: Yes.
4: Over that crazy lady.
3: Yeah.
4: That was in third.
3: And then there's the crazy lady in first. That's first. Bass.
4: Yeah.
3: The mayor.
4: Less crazy than third, I think.
3: Agreed.
4: But wow.
3: Yeah.
4: That's a low bar, man.
3: So you got the woman out there. She's doing the interview. And these guys are just telling the truth about what Spencer Pratt's about. But they got drinks. The one dude, he got his long hair. And he's just, you know, spewing forth. And his buddy. And they're trying to keep control of the entire situation. It's just...
5: speaking out against communism and socialism, and it is a real big problem in our cities, especially in LA where it's turned to crap. It's not an accident. They're doing it by design. Karen Bass wants to destroy our city, and it's nice to see someone like Spencer Pratt.
6: I can simplify it because those buzzwords are like they melt the brains of like left, you know, leaning people. So let's just say it this way. He doesn't want you a human feces to be a part of your life.
7: Yeah.
6: He doesn't want homeless children outside.
7: Totally.
6: Homeless
7: Thank you.
6: Outside. Oh,
7: we
6: you didn't like that.
7: You
6: ran away.
3: She's trying to get away from him now. It's like, oh, they don't want him. They don't want him on here.
7: We appreciate you. We talked a lot about the homelessness. Thank you. All right. I got it. Thank you for navigating that so well.
8: No, we can.
9: He seems to. I just want to shout out June Cutter, the chief of staff of Spencer. She's incredible.
7: Thank you. Okay, Hallie. All I will say is that clearly they're taking a few shots. They're feeling good out here.
8: The margaritas are flowing there at Don Antonio's. Perhaps I don't know for sure. Really, suspicion. Liz, thank you.
3: There you go.
4: Poor Liz. She drew the short straw on election night.
3: Yeah, you got to go out there.
4: You got to go out there and talk to drugs.
3: This is part of the job.
4: Of course.
3: Okay.
4: But those guys were making sense considering they were hammered.
3: Exactly.
4: Yeah.
3: All right. So I'm going to give you the choice, Scotty.
4: Yeah.
3: All right. You either got to be that reporter and you're going to go talk to drunk people on the street, right? In a situation like that. Or you're like Marco Rubio and you got to go face a bunch of questions from Congress critters.
4: No, I'm taking the drunk people every day.
3: I don't blame you there.
4: I can relate.
3: There you go.
4: I was that guy.
3: Well, a couple to play for you from today. First Lady, Representative Jacobs, she's a Democrat. And this is something about the election in 2020. Choose something. And Rubio's about had enough.
10: Last question for you. Mr. Secretary, who won the 2020 presidential election?
11: I'm not here to answer a question. We're talking about 2020. This is a Foreign Affairs Committee.
10: Okay, great. You can't answer the question, even though we all know that President Biden won.
11: I don't answer the question because as Secretary of State, I do not participate in domestic political issues.
10: This is not about domestic political issues. This is about our democracy.
11: You're asking me to opine, just like I don't do campaign rallies.
10: It seems like
11: I don't
10: do,
11: because as Secretary of State, we're not supposed to. That's been the long tradition of the department, and you should know that if you've been on this committee for any period of time.
10: Mr. Secretary, it seems like you have an issue admitting facts. You can't say that the president lost the 2020 election, just like you won't admit President Trump is losing this reckless war of choice, and just like you couldn't admit that the shoes the president bought you were too big. You clearly don't know what winning means, and not because the facts are unclear to you, it's because telling your truth
3: the
10: truth would cost you your job, and the American people are entitled to a Secretary of State who tells them the truth even when the president doesn't want to hear it. And my constituents, our service members, deserve better. Mr. Chairman, I yield back.
11: I don't know what shoes she's talking about. What is she talking about?
12: Representative Burchett, you're recognized.
13: Thank you, Mr. Chairman. If you'd like to answer any of that.
11: Yeah, I don't know about the
13: I'll
11: shoes. I mean, he
13: minute.
11: Gave me some Florsheim shoes. They're actually pretty good. They fit fine. I don't know what she's talking about. And maybe that's what she's referring to.

0: Your shoes look very nice today, Mr. Secretary.
1: Well, how can you see them? They're way down here. We're talking about shoes. Are you guys kidding me? I mean, is this the Foreign Affairs Committee or is this like a circus? What is this?
2: I think it's a circus.
3: What is this? Is this a circus?
4: What are we doing here?
3: Exactly.
4: Why am I here?
3: Now you've got this other Democratic congresswoman. Oh, she storms out.
4: Oh, God. Okay.
3: You want to hear it then?
4: Of course I do.
3: Okay.
5: Americans in
1: why is she leaving? I'm going to answer her questions.
5: I will.
1: Oh, she's gone. Okay, I got it. Well, thank you for coming.
5: All right, so we're going to talk about... I just want to...
3: Oh, my gosh.
6: Unfortunately, Representative's time has expired. Representative Salazar is recognized.
5: Yes.
7: And giving contracts with no transparency is exactly the reason why you shut down USAID. So practice what you preach. I've yielded my
1: time. Oh, she gets to scream now, too?
5: Chairman, can we take down her words? I'll give you some time. I'll give you some of my time. Then you just...
1: Okay.
5: But
1: God, what kind
5: energy.
1: Of thing is this? What is this? You get asked questions for 5 minutes and you don't get time to answer. It's not a hearing.
6: I think you said clown
1: like
6: show
1: a dunk
6: before.
1: Tank? What is this?
5: I don't have to tell you.
3: Dunk tank.
1: I've even used their time. How can I answer the question? They don't even give me time. I've had to use their time to answer your questions.
5: Yes.
1: Okay. All right, whatever.
5: All right, so I don't need to tell you that in my community, the city that I represent, the city of Miami, you're
3: there's Salazar.
5: Illustrious. Representatives, and that we're very proud of you, not only the Cuban Americans, but the Hispanic Americans in
1: why is she leaving? I'm going to answer her question. Oh, she's gone. Okay, I got it. Well, thank you for coming.
3: Just clowning on him.
4: Just.
3: Good for Rubio.
4: Harp, harp, harp.
3: I know.
4: She sounds like a 15-year-old girl. I don't know how old she is.
3: I don't know either.
4: But that's what brutal. Voice? That's ugly.
3: Yeah. So there you go.
4: He handles it so well. He just does.
3: I know.
4: My shoes. What?
3: What are we talking about?
4: Why?
3: There was the whole big story a few months ago that Trump bought floor shines for everybody.
4: Yeah.
3: And people that never had them before were like, oh my gosh, these shoes are incredible.
4: Yeah, great shoes.
3: Yeah, all of a sudden it was like a thing. Very funny. All right, we got to move on.
5: Hey, buddy,
3: yeah. All right. We do it a couple of times a day. Go around the table. It may not be the biggest story out there, but it caught your attention. Scotty, what's your story here?
4: When Texas Attorney General Ken Paxton won the primary last week, defeating long-term Senator John
3: Cornyn.
4: Why can't I say that? Cornyn, yes. It was reported how Cronin was gracious in defeat.
3: You said Cronin, like Kevin Cronin.
4: Kevin Cronin.
3: He's singing for REO now.
4: That's his job. They don't have to change the moniker that way. Anyway, he promised to support the Republican ticket. That was good. It was the right thing to do. But now, all of a sudden, he's decided to post on his personal page, Libertarian Ted Brown is now courting dissatisfied conservative voters of the U.S.
3: Ooh.
4: Texas Senate race. This is according to Houston Public Media, by the way. That does not like you're supporting the Republican ticket, does it? Now, he says that's fake news. And they're saying, well, no, it's not fake news. You haven't taken it down. The report now is he was commenting on, wasn't saying he was promoting the Libertarian. It said he shared an article promoting him. See, he didn't personally do it. He just shared the article, instructing people to vote for the Libertarian.
3: Okay.
4: These guys are the worst, aren't they?
3: Man, oh, man.
4: Oh, my gosh. Just
3: so a little bitter.
4: Yeah, and you know, it goes without saying, but you do this whole, I'll support the candidate no matter who it is, but then underhandedly do something like that. Give me a break, man.
3: And he said, yeah, I'm going to support
4: the
3: Republican.
4: But so I wasn't supporting Libertarian. I was just merely giving this, offering it up to you.
3: So is John Cronin, is he the brother of Kevin Cronin of REO?
4: Yes.
3: Or Cornyn Cronin?
4: He was in REO Reimagined.
3: Got it. So even though Paxton's the guy, he said he would roll with the changes. But now he's not, it doesn't seem. Is that what we're getting to here?
4: Yeah. It's REO Reimagined. With John Cronin.
3: Oh, God. Oh, now we got to get the line.
4: I don't know why I struggle with his name so much, but I do.
3: We all have them.
4: I look at it and I think I know what it is.
3: Yeah.
4: But I look at it and it doesn't come out that way.
3: I know.
4: Because it doesn't. The spelling looks weird to me. But anyway.
3: And then you feel the pressure.
4: Yeah, well, and I prefer the John Cronin thing, actually.
3: Yeah. How about time for me to fly?
4: Even if you lose an election, people, listen to me. You keep together, you hold each other, and you always ride the storm out. Yes!
3: Right. Yes.
4: I'm going to do something for you right now called Time for Me to Fly. I know about it.
3: There, yes. The, yeah. See, that's the better one, yes.
4: Time for me. Yeah. I got my butt handed to me. Oh, my.
2: Man, oh, man.
4: Ah.
3: It's too early for a block party weekend. Sorry, dude.
4: The John Cronin band.
3: Yes. He's got time now. That's all he wanted to do, that cover band. Well, now's the time.
4: Rehearsal was tough before.
3: Yeah. For my story, just for fun, they come out with these every year. Uber does. They mention the weirdest things that were left in Ubers.
4: Oh, yeah. These are great.
3: Ankle monitor, sack of marbles. Oxygen tank.
4: What?
3: An oxygen tank.
4: Well, that would be life-threatening, I would think.
3: Maybe.
4: If you left that in there.
3: Maybe.
4: Yeah.
3: A brand new mini fridge.
4: Brand new?
3: Yes, brand new.
4: Oh, man.
3: Live fish.
4: They were.
3: Two trees, like little trees. This is interesting. A textured photo with a rhinestone picture of Jesus. Not quite sure what that means.
4: Maybe he's just trying to pass it on to the driver.
3: Maybe.
4: Yeah.
3: A pool stick in a case.
4: Darn it. Where's my pool stick?
3: That's a serious player.
4: I know.
3: If you see somebody walking in with those, do not ever put money on the table.
4: No.
3: You're best just go away. A bald cap was left in an Uber.
4: A bald cap?
3: No, a bald.
4: Bald cap?
3: Yeah, like to make you look bald.
4: Oh, wow. Who would want that?
3: I know. It made no sense to me. I mean, you could see someone leaving this, but man, I'd never even heard of a 2-pound bag of blue raspberry gushers.
4: That's a lot of them.
3: Ooh, buddy.
4: It's a lot of gushing.
3: Handcuffs.
4: Yeah.
3: Wonder if they were.
4: Yeah, of course they were.
3: Fuzzy.
4: Well, yeah, they were intended for that purpose, I'm sure.
3: Yeah.
4: Mm-hmm.
3: You into that?
4: No. No. I read Gerald's game. That's all I needed to know.
3: Okay.
4: That's crazy. Handcuff and then have a heart attack.
3: Have you ever heard of pelvis implants?
4: What?
3: Pelvis implants.
4: Pelvis implants?
3: Yes.
4: No.
3: Left in an Uber.
4: Huh.
3: Two wedding gowns.
4: Yeah. She got chickened out.
3: 20 pounds of duck sausage. Are you joking? Wow.
4: Duck sausage.
3: Yes. Mm-hmm.
4: Never had it myself.
3: Well, there's all sorts of rankings with this, too. Somebody left a meat slicer in there. But they said, okay, who forgets, what cities forget the most? If you had to guess.
4: Who forgets what?
3: Big cities.
4: Chicago.
3: That's third. New York's first.
4: Yeah, of course.
3: Then Miami. San Francisco, L.A. round out the top five. Yeah. And then they do the lost items that peak on certain days, which is... it's kind of interesting. People most likely to forget their IDs and wallets on Mondays, headphones Tuesdays, chargers on Wednesdays, bags on Thursdays, keys on Friday, phones on Saturdays, and then glasses on Sundays.
4: Oh, boy.
3: So there you go. Maybe your glasses. That would suck.
4: Got to check, man, before you get out.
3: People don't do it. They're in a hurry or they're hammered or something.
4: Yeah.
3: Just part of it. All right. Oh, my gosh. Nimrod's in the news. A woman who banned herself from a casino, you got to hear this story. It's coming right up.

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0: the Markley Van Camp and Robin Show. Hey, if you're waking up in the middle of the night and you're like, oh gosh, is this just life now? 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
0: News update. A California tech company CEO was arrested for allegedly supplying U.S. equipment to Iran's nuclear and military establishment. Jashid Ghami, 63, a dual Iranian and U.S. citizen residing in Newport Coast, California, is charged with conspiracy to violate the International Emergency Economic Powers Act. God. Allegedly procured sophisticated U.S. origin networking, security, and encryption equipment for Iranian customers, including the Iranian regime's nuclear and military establishment.
1: All right.
0: All right, what?
1: I mean, back in the old days, you would have been hung for this.
0: Yeah.
1: You know?
0: Mm-hmm.
1: Lock this guy up forever.
0: As alleged, he enriched himself by supplying U.S. technology to the Atomic Energy Organization of Iran and other sanctioned entities responsible for Iran's nuclear program. Wow.
1: Makes me sick to my stomach.
0: Oh, yeah. I wonder how much this is going to get covered in legacy media. Because sometimes you'll see stories like this, and you're like, okay, this is massive. That's a huge story.
1: I saw the story. You sent it today. I saw it early. I hadn't heard about this. I mean, and I got my head in this crap all the time.
0: I know. Yeah.
1: You know, and I saw none of it.
0: Yeah. More on it later. We got to get the Nimrods. Here we go.
2: When the going gets tough.
3: Damn it, this is too hard.
2: The dumb get dumber.
4: All right, Dean.
2: It's Nimrods in the News on the Markley, Van Camp, and Robbins Show.
3: I love the poorly educated.
0: All right. Nimrods in the News. We go to Pennsylvania, where a woman had banned herself from a casino. You can do that.
1: Yeah, you can.
0: Say, I can't be trusted. Right. I got a problem. I'm banning myself. Well, that was a lifetime ban she self-imposed, okay?
1: Mm-hmm.
0: In 2019. Well, she went to the casino.
1: Mm-hmm.
0: She won the jackpot.
1: Oh.
0: And then was escorted out. And here's the crappy reporting. We don't know if she kept it or not from this slot machine.
1: Well, that would be the only thing I want to know.
0: Well, Madeline Bartos from CNN doesn't have that update yet. But we'll be looking for that. Holy smokes. It says by law they can't award them.
1: I know.
0: We'll see you. That's Nimrods in the News.
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11: From ABC News, I'm Michelle Franzen. In California, an hours-long hostage and bomb standoff at a bank in downtown Bakersfield ended with the suspect dead, police say, and all 10 hostages released unharmed. SWAT and rescue teams storming that bank overnight. The FBI identified the man as Anthony Scott Searles Harris. ABC's Alex Stone has more.
12: We now know that he attached what he said were explosive devices, although they say that they had no worry about them once they finally got in and that they were able to see them, onto the hostages who were inside. And that one woman, one of the hostages, was able to communicate. She had a phone on her until it went dead, but that she has diabetes and that they were worried about her in that moment. But the HRT, the hostage rescue team, coming in from Quantico, Virginia, and executing this very quickly once they got on scene, going in and getting the hostages out.
11: Another potential wrinkle for U.S. and Iranian peace talks. The Pentagon says it shot down drones targeting U.S. forces in Kuwait, and Kuwait's airport says it was damaged by Iran strikes. ABC's Karen Travers has details.
13: This has been a ceasefire for weeks now, but the strikes have been going back and forth between the U.S. and Iran. But this is targeting a passenger air terminal there at an airport. And so we haven't heard directly from the president and the White House on this yet. But, you know, they have certainly indicated that in their view, the ceasefire has been holding, even as the president has said recently that it was on life support.
11: In California primaries, ballots for the L.A. mayoral race still being counted. Current L.A. Mayor Karen Bass leading the pack, followed by registered Republican Spencer Pratt. Bass last night sounding confident.
14: We have led a grassroots campaign because we want to bring change to our city.
11: The primary is nonpartisan, and if a candidate doesn't get more than 50% of the vote, the top two candidates move on to a November runoff. You're listening to ABC News.
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11: Ukraine strikes, Russia deep within its own territory in a major city. That's gearing up for an economic conference organized by President Putin. Video of the drone strike showing plumes of smoke billowing above St. Petersburg. Here's ABC's Patrick Grieve.
18: Ukraine is now mounting long-range drone strikes like this weekly, and Russia appears largely powerless to stop them. That is increasingly bringing the war home to Russians, and we are seeing a shift in the mood in Russia. Doubts about the war are leaking out. That doesn't mean that Vladimir Putin is close to stopping the war, but it is denting his sense of invulnerability.
11: A member of the Trump administration is also at the economic forum billed as the Davos of Russia. Private sector hires exceeding analysts' expectations last month. ABC's Jim Ryan has more.
19: The ADP National Employment Report counted a record 122,000 new positions created in May, with employers of all sizes hiring. ADP says small companies, those with fewer than 20 employees, accounted for 49,000 of the new jobs, easily outpacing companies with over 500 workers.
11: Ford is recalling almost 420,000 vehicles because of a seatbelt issue that may result in an injury if a crash occurs. The National Highway Traffic Safety Administration, in a report, says that the recall includes certain Ford Expedition and Lincoln Navigator vehicles, model years 2018 through 2022. Vehicle owners will receive notification. Michelle Franz and ABC News.
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24: North Idaho weather.
25: Expecting more clouds than sun today, but temperatures in the upper 70 range. There is a 30% chance of showers, maybe a thunderstorm as well tonight. Cloudy down in the low 50s. No worries for Thursday. Lots of sunshine, low to mid 70s temperatures. More of that on Friday.
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0: The Markley, Van Camp, and Robbins Show. 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
1: Yep.
0: There is Scott Robbins.
1: Hello.
0: Okay, keeping an eye on what's going on. Big hearing at Capitol Hill. Treasury Secretary Scott Bessent taking a question from, oh boy, Pocahontas.
1: Oh, no.
0: Elizabeth Warren.
1: Here comes some overdramatic nonsense.
0: About Trump's stock purchases, something about that. I have not heard it. I can play it if you want, Scott. It's all up to you.
1: Of course I want to hear it, yeah.
0: Okay.
33: Secretary Bessent, you said last year if any private citizen traded the way members of Congress do, quote, the SEC would be knocking on their door. So my question is, should the SEC be knocking on President Trump's door to start an investigation over this trade?
34: Again, if this body wants to ban individual stock trading, which I would advocate for yourselves, start there. And if you want legislative action to continue, that's your prerogative.
33: So it's our prerogative. So you would support our saying that President Trump should be investigated over this?
34: I would support our trade should be investigated
33: and President Trump
34: I would support
33: should be investigated.
34: You getting your house in order, Senator.
33: And how about the White House getting its house in order?
34: Again,
33: would you support that investigation?
34: Please lead by example.
0: That's pretty good response.
1: Yeah.
0: She's trying to get a gotcha on him. He already answered the question.
1: But the thing about it is she is guilty of sin of this.
0: Oh, yeah, she's immersed
1: herself. She's one of the worst violators.
0: Oh, yeah.
1: For her to cast any sort of stones from where she sits on this.
0: Yeah, you said before, yeah, I think it should be that way for everybody. Okay.
1: You know, that is no fear of repercussion. That is no fear of the media getting a hold of the story and putting her feet to the fire.
0: Yeah, because they're in her pocket.
1: Exactly. You show no fear. You just say stuff like this. You're guilty of it.
0: Yes. Oh, the DNC will make sure that legacy media will never go with
1: that.
0: Get
1: your own house in order.
0: I guess it goes on.
1: And you get your house in order.
33: I would like to see the President of the United States lead by example. You say there should be an investigation when that kind of activity takes place. How about we start with the White House?
34: Let's do one more. The President
33: Trump bought tens of thousands of dollars worth of stock in Robin Hood and the Bank of New York Mellon Corporation, known as BNY. On April 6th, your Treasury Department announced it had chosen the financial agent to implement the new Trump accounts program, BNY, and its partner, Robin Hood. Both stocks, of course, have risen since then. So, Secretary Bessent, let me ask you a different question.
0: These
33: stock purchases that Trump made were made using inside information. Would that be illegal?
34: I'm not a lawyer. I'm not going to speak to that. And I think,
33: would it be worth investigating?
34: Why don't we investigate many people on this committee, Senator?
33: Why don't we start here? Should have to follow the same set of rules already the law.
34: I think you should get your house in order here.
33: My house is in order. Thank you, Mr. Secretary.
34: And you should have your fellow committee members, mostly on your side of the aisle, do the same.
1: Yeah, you first.
0: Ugh.
1: Yeah, I mean, again, lead by example. Here, I'm doing it, and I demand these other people do it. Not I'm doing it, and I demand these other people are investigated because I'm doing the same thing.
0: Yeah, she was going,
1: if not worse,
0: the gotcha on Trump.
1: That's the thing. They wake up in the morning thinking about Trump. They go to bed at night thinking about Trump. They have dreams about Trump. They can't get Trump out of their brain to effectively argue anything else without dragging him into it. They can't.
0: Most of the time, that's...
1: I would say almost all the time it is.
0: Again, dude, I'm going to say this every time you say that. Yeah. It won't matter who's next. They'll be the next fascist. They will.
1: Well,
0: they called Romney a fascist. Well, they did.
1: Jeez. You forget about that, but you're right. I mean, you're probably right. It just seems to be double that.
0: It is because Trump puts it in their face.
1: You could say, well, it's going to rain this weekend.
0: More.
1: Yeah, it's going to rain, but how about Trump walking in the rain? Then what?
0: Yeah, there is TDS. I mean, the hatred is next level.
1: My God.
0: But as far as going after, they're going to go after whoever doesn't have the same ideology.
1: The party that lacks ideas, any ideas, besides attack Trump. That's the idea.
0: So yesterday we were talking about the big blow up at 60 Minutes with Scott Pelley and the new boss.
1: Yes.
0: And then the word was late yesterday, Scott Pelley fired.
1: Got the
0: And they're saying, well, but he got fired for just telling off his bosses and speaking the truth.
1: What truth?
0: Well, saying that they were murdering 60 Minutes.
1: He's an arrogant,
0: selfish,
1: entitled jackass.
0: Well, if you
1: got the boot,
0: any of his interviews, it was very slanted.
1: So arrogant, too. Yeah, of course it was.
0: And then no tough questions for people on the left. The time and time again. Remember the whole thing with Biden? I wonder.
1: Yeah.
0: And Biden, don't. That whole thing? Yeah. I think he was talking about Putin. And then a year later, was he talking about Iran? It was the same thing. The follow-up would be, that's it?
1: Yeah.
0: Not, if this happens, this also? You're just saying, like, is that a threat? But he never really followed up.
1: No.
0: And you listen to it back.
2: And I wonder, Mr. President, what you would say to him if he is considering using chemical or tactical nuclear weapons.
3: Don't.
0: A year later?
3: Don't.
2: I wonder, what is your message to Hezbollah, and its backer, Iran?
0: Yeah.
3: Don't.
0: So a year later, you give one extra don't? That's it? Journal man has nothing to follow up? Well, you said that to Putin, and it didn't work.
1: Hackery. Yeah, and again...
0: I know exactly what will push your button.
1: What's that?
0: Because I remember it, and I don't know if you remember it as well.
1: This Pelley again?
0: Well, when Pelley did the Wake Forest commencement speech that was overly dramatic and just full of falsehood BS. Because this is who this guy really is.
1: Oh, I know, yeah.
0: Oh, yeah. Roll it. Oh, don't freeze up on me now.
1: Now's not the time.
0: It is really not the time. Because if it does, I have to restart the entire thing.
1: And then you'll have to chuck it out the window, like you've been threatening to do for a while now. So.
0: Well, I'm going to punch it first, and then I'm going to chuck it. If you don't mind.
1: It's the old punch and chuck.
0: Oh, yeah. I'm going to try to restart the thing. We'll
1: okay,
0: see.
1: Okay, yeah, we'll see. Well, and again, I mean, for anybody else, your average Joe, anybody sitting there right now, us, for instance, or you or anybody else who has a job,
0: mm-hmm.
1: if you go in and your CEO is standing there or the person in charge is standing there and you light them up like he did, you say the things he said, and you think you're going to get away with it? I honestly, I didn't know if they were going to fire him or not. I thought they certainly had grounds to let him go.
0: Yeah, okay. How would I say it? All right, if you say, I'm trying to think of who would have had the juice at the time, who was like really big. And I want to say Matt Lauer, the Today Show before all the Me Too stuff.
1: Yeah,
0: but say 2 years before that.
1: Yeah.
0: And they would have brought in a new boss.
1: Yeah.
0: And Matt Lauer would have gone in and said, you know what? You're a bleeping joke. You shouldn't even have this job. You know what? He would have kept his job.
1: Yeah, you're probably right. And he wasn't part of an investigative team or anything either. It was him. He was the guy.
0: It depends on how much you carry, how much clout you carry, and how much, you know, value you bring to whatever organization it is.
1: Well, I feel like Scott Pelley thought he was that guy.
0: That's what I'm saying.
1: Yeah.
0: That he thought he, well, I'm Scott Pelley.
1: There's a new sheriff in town at CBS, though, and they're not having it.
0: No.
1: And apparently this guy, and I can't think of his name now, reached out to him and said, hey, man, listen.
0: Nick Bilton?
1: Yeah, we got off on the wrong foot, and let's have a conversation. And Pelley basically told him to go pound sand.
0: Yeah.
1: Yeah, and I'm not talking to you. And okay, all right, we tried.
0: Yeah. Ooh, we have a restart.
1: Oh, is that what that was?
0: Yeah.
1: Okay, I thought that was our new sounder.
0: No, we're rebooting on the fly to see if... I don't know why it works this way. I really don't.
1: Because...
0: Well, I mean...
1: I know. Every radio show this happens to, though. You know that.
0: No, it doesn't.
1: Of course it does.
0: No. I joke off here and I say, it's like Jack White. He always said, I want a guitar that's like out of tune and comes out of tune easy. I want to fight it all show long. I don't want a great guitar that stays in tune. I think fighting is part of it.
1: Right,
0: and that's
1: exactly
0: what we are with the equipment.
1: Yes, that's right.
0: It'd be too easy the other way.
1: We don't need easy.
0: I mean, who needs right. two fists in a fight?
1: Right, right.
0: Well, one tied behind your back.
1: Running up the hill every day is fun.
0: Well, yeah, we all love the challenge.
1: Right, exactly.
0: You kidding me?
1: Yes.
0: All right. Well, either that or maybe the computer has good taste and say, I can't play that Scott Pelley clip again. I can't take it. Again, this is Wake Forest and the overly dramatic.
4: But in this moment.
0: Hey, it works.
4: This moment, this morning, our sacred rule of law is under attack. Journalism.
0: By the way, and this... This was a year ago. This wasn't like 2020, the summer of love BS.
1: Mm-hmm.
0: Oh, no. Scott Pelley had no problem with that.
4: Is under attack. Universities are under attack. Freedom of speech
0: oh, that's
4: is
0: rich.
4: Under attack.
0: Why didn't
4: and
0: you bring that up in 2020?
4: Fear is reaching through our schools, our businesses, our homes, and into our private thoughts.
0: Oh. Dude, that's like a paid actor.
1: Yeah.
0: The dramatics.
1: Yeah.
0: Golly.
4: The fear to speak in America.
1: Oh.
4: Power can rewrite history with grotesque, false narratives.
0: You mean like the COVID vaccine will stop COVID? You can't pass it on once you get the facts. You mean a lie like that, Scott, that you helped
4: they
0: perpetrate?
4: They can make criminals heroes. And heroes,
1: George Floyd.
4: Criminals.
0: Mm-hmm.
4: Power can change the definition of the words we use to describe reality.
0: You mean like women? Yeah. What about that?
1: Yeah, well.
0: Oh, no.
4: Diversity is now described as illegal. Equity is to be shunned. Inclusion is a dirty word.
0: Because it's race-based hiring. That's against the law.
1: So boring and predictable. So, you know.
0: That this whole thing is an embarrassment to 60 Minutes. It should
4: this
0: be.
4: This is an old playbook, my friends.
0: Oh, yes.
4: There's nothing new in this.
0: What a freaking hack.
1: Wow. Goodbye. Good riddance.
0: Oh, yeah.
1: I hear that, I get pissed off. I would kind of, I hate to see people lose their jobs. I hate it when that happens. I don't wish ill will on it. Here's the thing, too, and I thought about
0: this. But you love this. Admit it.
1: I do. I'm sorry, I do.
0: You do.
1: I
0: don't blame you.
1: And I'm applauding.
0: He should
1: it.
0: Be fired. He sucks.
1: I was thinking about this on the way in today, the Pelly thing, and journalism in general, and the people who take themselves, and the egomaniacs that take themselves seriously like him, right?
0: Mm-hmm.
1: Like he's the, be-all. I worked with a lot of people in a lot of newsrooms over the years.
0: Yeah.
1: And I learned after the fact that I'm going to guess, because I was not politically astute at that time. I was just a dumb music DJ, right?
0: Yeah.
1: Just going in and doing whatever.
0: Mm-hmm.
1: And I wasn't paying that much attention. But I realize now that I would say 95% were liberal.
0: Probably.
1: And now that I know, now that a lot of them are done and not doing it anymore, and their social media pages reflect mm-hmm. that. And it's just one of those things where it's like you don't even think about it at the time.
0: Well, I know some that are actually conservative.
1: I do too, which I was just going to say.
0: Because they've always been sort of common sense. But common sense 30 years ago doesn't play today.
1: You didn't know that then because they're out there doing it.
0: Yeah.
1: Now they don't have a problem with it. I mean, I look at some of these news organizations, they're ridiculous.
0: Man, we got to get to the story where a town doesn't have anyone running for mayor.
1: Uh-oh.
0: And the five stories we're watching today, coming up.

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0: The Markley Van Camp and Robbins Show. Jamie Markley, David Van Camp on vacation. There's Scott Robbins. And now, the five stories we're watching today.
1: One, two, three, four, five.
0: Story number five. California tech CEO was arrested for allegedly supplying equipment to Iranian nuclear programs. Jashid Ghami, 63, dual Iranian and U.S. citizen residing in Newport Coast, California, is charged with conspiracy to violate the International Emergency Economic Powers Act. That from the U.S. Department of Justice today.
2: Let's find out what else he knows and who else he knows.
0: No kidding.
2: Because he probably knows a lot. And there are ways to get people to talk. I mean, they're not fun, but there are ways.
0: Wow, you're going after it now.
2: Well, you know what? You can't do that. That should there's got to be an example made here of some kind.
0: 100%.
2: I mean, when you're doing that spy crap and you're helping out Iran, no.
0: I know.
2: No, you face the harshest of punishments, yes.
0: Yeah. Story number four. In New York, Democrats keep redefining reality. New York Democrats have advanced legislation that would replace traditional terms like mother, father, and paternity throughout portions of the state family law. As an example, under the proposal, mother would become gestating parent, father would just become parent.
2: Yeah, well, of course, dad's not going to get a big title, you know.
0: No. Yeah. Get that. Who needs a dad?
2: Well, I was just going to say that. You don't need him anyway.
0: Speaking of no father figure, in Florida, state is targeting teen takeovers and their organizers. Because you've seen these happen all over the place. It's a mess. Man, at Clearwater Beach, that was like a riot. You got fights, property damage, violence, shootings.
2: Yep.
0: And so you got statewide prosecutors in Florida developing plans to investigate and prosecute those responsible for planning, coordinating, and inciting the disturbances.
2: Unbelievable.
0: Forget where we're at. Oh, story two?
2: Yeah.
0: Bakersfield, California. Hostage situation at a bank. And the guy's dead. The suspect.
2: Oh, the guy who robbed the bank. Was trying to rob the bank anyway?
0: Yes.
2: Golly.
0: Yeah.
2: When's the last time you heard about a guy robbing a bank? It's been a while.
0: Yes,
2: it has. I mean, you just don't hear about it anymore.
0: Especially with hostages.
2: Yeah, yes. The cashless world we live in. And, you know, it's
0: yes
2: weird. Okay, well.
0: And story number one, California. It's a big night for, well, Steve Hilton and Spencer Pratt. And a lot of people didn't even think it was possible. But Hilton's got a real shot at being the governor of California, and Spencer Pratt has a real shot at being the mayor of LA.
2: Wouldn't that be something? Wow. If California did that, man.
0: Yes. Well, the voting is not done yet. Well, because no. You've got the mail-in ballots that are going to be coming in for days.
2: What's the deal with that? I mean, I don't understand that. This is election day. Everything needs to be counted. Everything.
0: In pretty much every other country, that's the way it happens.
2: But we're still waiting for ballots to come in. What?
0: This is the Markley Van Camp and Robbins Show. I know.
2: I can't wrap my head around it. Election day was election day, okay? There were things as mail-in ballots for the indigent and the people who, you know, couldn't leave their home or whatever, but you had to get in line. You had to stand there and vote.
0: Well, you knew by the end of the night who won.
2: Yeah, you knew it's an hour after the polls closed, for the most part. Yeah.
0: Because they're counting them.
2: Golly.
0: Yeah.
2: We still have so many votes coming in. No. And where are they coming in from? Okay, never mind. It just makes me angry.
0: Oh, we have to get to that other story, too. There is the village in Long Island. They're looking for a mayor. But no one wants to be the mayor. No one wanted to run, so now it's like a write-in thing.
2: Really?
0: It's kind of a wild thing that's happening. And then you got your big three stories today.
2: Yeah.
0: Scott Robbins' trifecta is coming right up.
2: So good.

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7: ABC News, I'm Michelle Franzen. In California, the hostage standoff in Bakersfield, California, that began Tuesday inside a bank, ended after 15 hours. Police say the suspect, Anthony Scott Searles Harris, served in the U.S. Army and was dishonorably discharged. FBI Special Agent Sid Patel says a special task force moved in and the suspect was killed.
8: He was no stranger to law enforcement and has a criminal history of using weapons to commit violent offenses. In 2014, he was charged with sex acts with a child under 14. He's a registered sex offender.
7: Police say all 10 hostages were released unharmed. Despite a ceasefire, the Pentagon says the U.S. intercepted Iranian drones targeting a U.S. base and forces in Kuwait. Kuwait's public airport damaged. The Trump administration says it believes peace talks can still continue. A U.S. Coast Guard dive team in the Bahamas searching for Lynette Hooker ended early today due to bad weather. The Michigan woman disappeared in April. Her husband says she fell off their dinghy. This is ABC News.

0: The Markley, Van Camp, and Robbins Show. I'm Jamie Markley, the Gen Xer. David Van Camp, the millennial on vacation. There's the sexy boomer, Scott Robbins. So looking at different news updates, Scott Pelley is getting ripped.
1: And he should be getting ripped.
0: All over online. Apparently, he said something in an interview where he had been in combat in Afghanistan. And I've been in combat in Iraq. I've been in the war zone in Ukraine multiple times, risking my life and the happiness of my family because of my devotion to the broadcast.
1: Oh, God.
0: People are like, you pompous. Whatever.
1: Dial it down.
0: In combat. We're like, wait a second. That's stolen valor. Are you joking?
1: Yeah.
0: To say you're in combat? You haven't been anywhere. Yeah, I'm reading different quotes from different people. Molly Hemingway, this propaganda clown falsely claimed to have served in combat in multiple theaters because he read TV lines near rear. Real soldiers.
1: Yeah.
0: Low rent Brian Williams behavior. Wow. Molly Hemingway is very good at what she does.
1: She is.
0: I'm sure someone like that, that does have journalistic integrity, looks at a Scott Pelley and just rolls their eyes. Yeah, Sean Davis wrote, he was never in combat anywhere. How can you be, like, that lost to think you could say, I was in combat? Like, no self-awareness. To know how that's going to be taken. You weren't in combat,
1: no,
0: dude.
1: No, but you've been telling yourself and that story so many times, you believe it after a certain point, I'm sure. Because you were there covering something.
0: Wow.
1: Yeah, I mean, the guy, listen, he is a pompous, arrogant jackass. There's no doubt about that. None whatsoever.
0: You know who agrees?
1: Who's that?
0: Michael Schellenberger, who used to be on the left. He was Obama's climate guy.
1: Yeah.
0: Now independent journalist, and he takes the craft serious, said that he should have been fired. He betrayed journalistic principles in platforming debunked science, in being closed-minded and dogmatic, and behaving like a pompous ass.
1: Yeah.
0: Wow.
1: He was.
0: Yeah, and he wrote, oh, man, I'm going to have to read this later. I'm just seeing this now. Schellenberger wrote a whole piece on his website about 60 Minutes. Says it was the most prestigious TV news program in America, but a new review of the last 20 years of its reporting reveals serious inaccuracies and partisan bias on immigration, transgenderism, climate change, COVID, Russiagate, the Hunter Biden laptop, and more.
1: Mm-hmm.
0: I think that's what we were talking about yesterday. It's just a shell of its former
1: self. Well,
0: the
1: Leslie Stahl interview with Trump was embarrassing.
0: Oh, that was...
1: When the laptop was brought up.
0: Dude,
1: That was one of the most embarrassing things ever. This is 60 Minutes. Beep, beep, beep, beep.
0: Right.
1: Do you know who we are?
0: Yeah. Well, what Scott Pelley tried to do to the moms... I want to get their name right. What is it? The... Moms for Liberty.
1: Okay.
0: That whole hit piece. Oh. They're trying to say, listen, you have this ideology, and we've seen it play out over years. And it's like, well, Libs of TikTok reports on it all the time.
1: Yep.
0: The sexually charged book in grade schools. And parents got together. You listen to this clip now. You're like, this guy was lost and a partisan hack.
2: We love teachers. My children have had the best teachers. I've had the greatest teachers that have influenced and impacted me. But there are rogue teachers in America's classrooms right now.
3: Rogue teachers.
2: Rogue teachers.
4: Parents Correct. Send their children to school to be educated, not indoctrinated into ideology.
3: What ideology are they being indoctrinated into?
2: Let's just say... children in America cannot read.
5: They often dodged questions with talking points.
3: You're being evasive.
4: 21% of Hispanic students are reading on grade level.
3: You're being evasive. What ideology are the children being indoctrinated into? What is your fear?
4: I think parents' fears are realized. They're looking at these books where sexual discussions are happening with their children at younger and younger ages.
5: Tiffany Justice read from sexually explicit books written for older teens, but found in a few lower schools. Most people wouldn't want them in a lower school. But in a tactic of outrage politics, Moms for Liberty takes a kernel of truth and concludes these examples are not rare mistakes, but a plot to sexualize children.
3: Your critics say that you have...

0: Yes. And that's exactly what we saw. What?
1: Good riddance. The more I hear about, things I've forgotten about.
0: Exactly.
1: You know, get out.
0: Yeah.
1: And maybe Barry Weiss is going to clean that mess up after all.
0: Who knows?
1: Golly.
0: Oh, I got it.
1: And by the way, they are also protected from any consequence of what they were doing.
0: Oh, yeah.
1: And the little club they're in, it's just, okay, go, bye.
0: As far as I know, and maybe it did happen, I don't think so. Did they ever come out and say, you know what, when Trump said that Hunter Biden laptop could be verified and we say it couldn't, we were wrong on that.
1: No, I never remember
0: that. We should have been better on that.
1: Maybe they did, but I don't remember it. I certainly don't remember it. I
0: know they didn't say Moms for Liberty were onto something there.
1: Just.
0: No.
1: It's really ridiculous. So, good riddance, bye.
0: Okay.
1: When's Leslie Stahl? When are they going to boot her?
0: Yeah, no kidding.
1: Jeez.
0: I mentioned this town that doesn't have a mayor. And no one's running for mayor. It's kind of wild.
1: Nobody wants the
0: Long
1: job.
0: Island. Yes, Bayville. It sits on Long Island Sound. As it says in the story, a quaint North Shore village, around 7,000 people. As the town gets ready to vote for mayor this year, a strange thing has occurred. There are no candidates. And they talk to some people. They're like, we don't know what's going to happen here.
2: It's ridiculous. I've never seen anything like this.
3: Ask them to run for office. They don't want to do it. So they don't pay attention. When you don't pay attention, this is what happens.
4: Get a lot of people writing in, people who are not qualified.
3: Some guy comes up there with 50 of his closest friends. He's your mayor. If 100 people get one right in each, it's a tie. So it's a strange situation.
0: The old mayor said the job was time consuming. Doesn't pay much. You get $5,000.
1: Oh.
0: You know, yeah. I was concerned there was going to be no mayor, but man, I didn't have the time.
1: Well, somebody may get the mayor's, may win that doesn't want the job.
0: Yes.
1: That's very possible.
0: No kidding.
1: Gee whiz.
0: Might want to pay a little more.
1: Yeah, drum up some business.
0: Something. Yeah, we'll see.
1: Maybe Swalwell could move there and run. Something he can win.
0: I forgot about Swalwell. He's just vanished, hasn't he?
1: He has, yes.
0: Yeah.
1: You know, and really, when you think about Swalwell, I mean, the reason that you see what's going on in California, a lot of it has to do with the fact that Swalwell dropped out. He was the presumptive nominee.
0: Oh, that's right.
1: I mean, Baccaria certainly was the guy who benefited from that.
0: Oh, there's no doubt.
1: You know,
0: and he's not very good. He's
1: bad. Terrible. But the thing about Baccaria is, I it seems to me he was like in fifth place, and all of a sudden he's first.
0: Yes.
1: I mean, just like that.
0: Yeah. It's like all
1: just
0: the
1: like
0: juice fell behind him.
1: Out in. Yeah. Just like that. And so
0: it's like the power brokers decided, all right, that's the guy.
1: All right, we're going to go with Baccaria, and there you go.
0: Yeah. All right, you ready for your three?
1: I gotta
0: now?
1: Quit saying that because that's not really his name, but it's
0: not.
1: I know.
0: What is his name?
1: Becerra. Okay, I'm gonna call him Baccaria. That's why I call him Baccaria.
0: You just stick with that. That's
1: it's a much
0: better
1: easier
0: off,
1: for me. Yeah.
0: Yes, there you go. All right, here we go.
5: Are you ready?
6: One, two, buckle my shoe.
5: It's the three most important news stories of the day.
7: I hit the trifecta.
5: Well, at least according to Scott Robbins. It's the trifecta on the Markley, Van Camp, and Robbins Show.
0: Every day about this time, Scott Robbins' top three stories, helped by his hero.
8: I'm Casey Kasem.
1: Hey, Casey Kasem.
8: I'm ready.
1: I thought you were going to be with David.
8: Three.
1: Okay, fine. Didn't want to talk about it. That's fine.
0: He said no.
1: I know he said no, but I mean, I just
8: three.
1: Assumed they would vacation together. Okay, fine. Chicago high school graduate has claimed that she was booted out of her graduation ceremony.
0: Oh, no.
1: And she's had her diploma withheld, too.
0: Hmm.
1: So what happened? Well, she decided on stage after receiving the diploma to do the splits.
0: Okay.
1: Yeah. And Chicago Tech Academy, Tyvion Campbell, was waving to her family and friends, la, la, hi, hi, hi, and they're all clapping, performed a little dance move, and then went down and did the splits. Much to the applause from the crowd, they loved it.
0: Hooting and hollering, all right.
1: Oh, there was some hooting and hollering going on. Yes, there was. Now, she's mystified by it. And she's like, what? What did I do? I just went down and did the splits. I did a little shimmy and then did the splits. What's wrong with that?
0: I was trying to get my social media profile raised.
1: Right. And the school said, we told you guys, don't be monkeying around up there, okay?
0: And that happened.
1: And she did it. She said she hasn't received her diploma yet. Still waiting. They kicked her out, though. She had to leave the ceremony.
0: Mm.
1: It's like, we warned you, we told you, you can't be doing this stuff. You did it anyway because the applause of your family members and friends was overwhelming, and therefore you got your moment. Now we're going to get ours. We're withholding the diploma till further notice.
7: Now, on with the countdown.
1: Good, I say.
0: Scott Robbins, trifecta, top three of the day, up to number
7: two.
1: Well, Peter Phillips is going to get married. You probably don't know the name, and I didn't either. Upcoming wedding to his bride named Harriet Sperling. Now, he is one of the royals. Now, it's a distant. He's a cousin of Harry.
0: Okay.
1: And of Prince
0: William.
1: William, thank you.
0: Yeah.
1: But the invitations have been sent out. Guess who's not invited?
0: Who?
1: Prince Harry and his awful wife.
0: Sometimes that happens. You marry somebody people don't like, you don't get invited.
1: There is everybody, by the way. Everybody in the royal family got invited but them. I mean, everybody. You're talking cousins. And now the Prince Sweatbox didn't get invited either. But his ex-wife
0: did. He's got some issues.
1: His ex-wife did, and his children were invited. So,
0: well, somebody's going to scream racism on that one.
1: Racism?
0: Yeah, because of his wife.
1: Oh, my God. I didn't even think about that.
0: Oh, yeah.
1: No, it's because she's insufferable. And she's the one that caused all of this to happen, I believe.
0: Yeah.
1: He was being led around by it.
0: Well, somebody's going to accuse you of racism.
1: Because I just said what I said?
0: No, because the story before you said monkeying around.
1: Oh, that was... Listen.
0: I know you didn't mean anything by it. I know you, and you didn't mean anything by it. Somebody will say it.
1: I had absolutely no intent was behind that at
0: all. I know that. I know that, but that doesn't stop someone from saying the intent doesn't matter.
1: I didn't even realize I said it.
7: Yeah. The countdown doesn't stop till we reach the top.
0: Scott Robbins, trifecta, top three of the day.
7: And finally, one.
1: Oh, my gosh. All right. In 2024, a tech bro predicted that AI girlfriends would create $1 billion of business. Seems that youth are busy building on that prophecy. New research is out.
0: Oh, no.
1: Suggesting Generation Alpha boys would rather have a robo-girlfriend than risk rejection.
0: This is sad.
1: The study was conducted by something called Male Allies, surveyed 1,000 boys, the ages 12 through 16, found that 85% of them have spoken to a chatbot, 20% know a peer who is dating an AI chatbot.
0: You're not dating a chatbot.
1: No, you're not dating a chatbot.
0: It's not real.
1: Disconnecting from the reality of the real world. AI validates, affirms, never tires, never pushes back. For an adolescent boy still assembling a sense of self, that kind of frictionless attention can feel like intimacy. They point to the clear lure of AI for Gen Alpha guys, a demographic navigating two conflicting cultural narratives about masculine identity. On one side, they're told, be a man, to dominate, to project an alpha status. On the other hand, they're told that men are architects of the most what's going wrong in our gender dynamics. So they're like, okay, fine, we're going to drop out. We're just going to have an AI girlfriend.
0: I know. There's a lot of them, man.
1: Jeez.
0: It's sad.
1: It is.
0: Rejection's just part of it. Everybody's been rejected.
1: Rejection sucks, but it happens.
0: It does, yeah. It's a character builder.
1: Yes, it is. I got plenty of character now.
7: And there you have it.
0: Scott Robbins, trifecta, top three of the day. Yep. Well done as always, Scotty. Appreciate it. Yes.
7: It's really been an honor for me.
0: Yeah. All right. You know what we got to get to? Nimrod's in the news. So an exotic animal expert was calling to help capture an animal.
1: Yeah.
0: And then there's the twist.
1: Uh-oh.
0: We will get to and a news update in just a few minutes.

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0: The Markley Van Camp and Robin Show. Hey, if you're not getting a good night's sleep, have you thought about your mattress? 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
0: News update. A lot of people looking at California. Some of the upsets, not to everybody, but for some people, they were expecting. And Steve Hilton could be the governor.
1: Wow.
0: First Republican in a while. And then Spencer Pratt. Looks like he will finish second and be in the runoff against Karen Bass.
1: He ran a great campaign, man. He ran a great campaign.
0: But they're still counting the votes. And will be for a while.
1: You know, if he ends up not being in that second position, I'll swear.
0: Yeah. All right, we got to get to Nimrod. Yeah. Here we go.
2: When the going gets tough.
3: Damn it, this is too hard.
2: The dumb get dumber.
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5: I love the poorly educated.
0: All right. Nimrod's the News. We go to Poland. Where, oh my goodness, there's a porcupine in this neighborhood.
1: Ooh.
0: Okay, we better call in the expert on this. We got an exotic animal expert. You got to get down here. We got to have some help here. He goes down. Hey, wait a second. That's my porcupine. It's his.
1: Oh, like a pet porcupine?
0: Yes.
1: Oh, my gosh.
0: Yeah. Apparently it had chewed through the fence post and escaped the property on its own.
1: Oh, yeah.
0: So he was able to get it back. No injuries to human or animals in the story.
1: That's good.
0: But you're the exotic pet expert. You might want to keep a handle on those.
1: Yeah, it's a porcupine that chews through a fence. Yes, they do. Yeah.
0: And that's Nimrod's in the News.

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8: From ABC News, I'm Michelle Franzen. Despite concerns over the ongoing war between the U.S. and Iran and impact to the economy and gas prices, private sector hiring exceeding analysts' expectations last month, the ADP National Employment Report counted a record 122,000 new positions created in May. Here's ABC's Jim Ryan.
9: 122,000 positions opened up, with 8 out of 10 sectors that ADP looks at showing gains. Education and the healthcare sector led the hiring spree with 57,000 positions. The payroll processor says median annual pay is now at $61,500, a 4.4% increase from May of last year.
8: The Pentagon confirming that the U.S. military shot down Iranian drones overnight, targeting U.S. forces in Kuwait. Kuwaiti officials also say Iranian strikes damaged the public airport. Primary races across states yesterday, including California, where results for the top two candidates in the mayoral race are still being tallied. Incumbent Karen Bass receiving enough votes to move on in November's runoff election, but who she faces not yet known. Republican and former reality star Spencer Pratt is in second with the votes so far. ABC political director Avery Harper has more.
10: He's a 41-year.
11: It is a warning shot to Karen Bass, the fact that she has to go to a runoff at all. It hasn't been for, at least a couple of decades that an incumbent mayor in Los Angeles has had to go to a runoff because they did not clear that 50% threshold. And we know this is all coming amid widespread criticism of Karen Bass's handling of those fires in LA that just devastated parts of the city.
8: New details in the hours-long standoff at a bank in Bakersfield, California that ended in the death of the suspect who said he had a bomb. FBI special agent in charge Sid Patel identifying the suspect as Anthony Scott Searles Harris.
12: He was a 41-year-old white male who served in the U.S. Army from 2006 to 2007.
8: Authorities say he was dishonorably discharged for going AWOL. You're listening to ABC News.
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8: Britain's Royal Navy says three members died after an early morning helicopter crash in a remote field in southwest England. The crew taking part in a training exercise. The cause of the incident is under investigation. New Jersey Congressman Tom Kaine Jr. has missed weeks of votes not seen on Capitol Hill since March 5th over what House Republicans say is a medical issue. House Speaker Mike Johnson says Kaine told him what the medical issue was in a private phone call. Johnson says the issue is, quote, very common, and says he needs a little longer to recover. Brent Johnson is a political reporter with New Jersey Advance Media and says ABC News fellow lawmakers are also in the dark.
15: Even people, Republicans I speak to that are very close to him, deeply sourced Republicans, they don't know what's going on, and they say that it seems like it's a serious issue. And, you know, there's also questions of privacy here. How much are you willing, or how much do people want to dig into this? But he is an elected official, critics would say, and that, you know, the public deserves to know where he is.
8: In Louisiana, actor Shia LaBeouf pleading guilty today to three counts of simple battery after punching several people outside a New Orleans bar during February's Mardi Gras. The court sentencing him to 6 months on each count, with the sentences suspended. LaBeouf was placed on active probation for 2 years, a status hearing set for July. A U.S. Coast Guard dive team in the Bahamas searching for Lynette Hooker ending early today due to bad weather. The Michigan woman disappeared in April. Her husband says she fell off a dinghy. Michelle Franzen.
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21: 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Another, made for just $750,000, grossed $27 million. Kane Parsons, 20, and Curry Barker, 26, learned their craft making YouTube shorts. Their weekend box office hits were made without star salaries or corporations governed by fear. Meanwhile, Disney and the majors keep spending fortunes on films nobody asked for. Star Wars flopped. A dozen more flopped. A new generation of filmmakers raised on YouTube just took their lunch. Join a million folks who get my free newsletter every single morning. You're going to love it. 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

0: This is Lee Habib, and this is Our American Stories, and we tell stories about everything here, from arts to sports, from business to history, and everything in between, including your story. 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They're some of our favorites. Our next story comes to us from John Clausen in the Seattle area. Here's John to introduce himself and then share his story.
1: Hello, audience. This is John Clausen, the author of Missile Man, and it's the story about my father as a Cold War engineer who lived a secret life for over 40 years. And once he was diagnosed with cancer and he was told he had 18 months to live, I got a phone call from him that he wanted to come out to New Jersey, where it helped me select a home and build a fence. I picked him up in Philadelphia at airport, and if you know 95, it's south of Philadelphia. And as usual, he was casually dressed, and my mom is an avid knitter. I refer to it in the book as a Mr. Rogers knitted sweater. And with a piece of luggage, we drove up 95 to go back up to New Jersey. Just north of the airport, there's an exit called Broad Street. And my father said, John, 10 men sat down in the basement of a YMCA and decided how nuclear weaponry was going to be deployed and missiles. And he started naming off names, and one was Enrique Fermi, which I recognized immediately. But I didn't recognize the other names, and he was looking quite pensive, kind of looking down the street. And he gets to the ninth person, and he could not remember his name. And he goes, and he was a guy from Georgia. And I said to my dad, if you can't remember number nine, you're sure not going to remember number 10. And to my amazement, he goes, it's your father. It took me by such surprise that I almost went off the road, hitting the white knobs on the highway. And I kept driving. I said, Dad, what would you be doing at a meeting like that? He goes, Johnny, I got something to tell you for the next 3.5 days. So the next morning, we got out to start the fence. He'd already told me what materials to buy. And he just started telling me what happened in his life and how he got recruited into the top secret NDRC. Very few people have heard of the NDRC, the National Defense Research Committee, which is the precursor, actually two committees before the Manhattan Project. Now let's just go back to the beginning of in the 40s, 39-40, now having received a letter from the National Academy of Sciences, where my father is thinking that he's being recruited for college because he has been correcting math books. Now, let's talk about him correcting textbooks. In eighth grade, my father is told that he's missed two questions in an eighth grade math test. Now, a year and a half before, he was in a very violent car accident where he was thrown from the car after church when a drunk T-boned their car they were driving on a gravel road in Kyron, Iowa. My father went flying. They had to look for him in the cornfield where he was. He was unconscious, and with this gigantic scar on his face, they brought him back to the house, and the only dressing on his face was the drunk driver's t-shirt, and they just assumed my dad was going to die. They didn't even bother going to see a doctor. My grandfather just said, I'm not wasting any money. Well, there is no money. And my dad's in a coma, and his mom was a very devout Christian. She locks herself in a prayer closet, and she prays nonstop. Now, this accident happened Sunday, let's say noon. He wakes up on Tuesday morning, and he takes the t-shirt off his face, and that gash is fully healed. My father kept that open the way it was because he always wanted to remind himself that God kept him alive, and now he realizes that he's given him a mathematical and mechanical skill set that is not normal, that he's alive for a purpose. He shortly realized thereafter that not only was he a mathematical savant, that things just naturally came to his brain now, that he was also a mechanical savant. Now, it's very, very, very rare to see a theoretical and a mechanical savant kind of combined in one package. We've been emailing with the world's leading expert. He's a doctor out of the University of Wisconsin. He's the world's leading expert on savants, and he's only met 16 called post-birth savants. But what's so rare with my father, it's mechanical and theoretical. Albert Einstein, while he might have been a theoretical genius, he wasn't mechanical at all. He had a hard time even tying his shoes and how to do that. He can do all the theoretical codes of nuclear reactions along with how to fly a missile. Usually those are two completely separate skill sets. So my father is basically a one-man shop for a nuclear or ballistic missile, which is extremely rare.
0: And you're listening to John Clausen, and he's the author of Missile Man, The Secret Life of Cold War Engineer Wallace Clausen, and his father's secret, super secret double life as a nuclear missile savant is what this story is about, and so much more. When we come back, more of John Clausen's father's story, and he listens in Seattle here on Our American Stories.

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0: And we continue with Our American Stories and John Clausen's story of his father's super secret double life as a nuclear missile savant. Let's return to John and more of his father's story.
2: So once my father is correcting textbooks, the teacher, the basketball coach as well, mails the textbook back to the publisher because my father took the textbook where they said he missed 2 questions, and my father told the teacher the textbook is wrong. And my father, that night when he took the teacher's textbook home, not only corrected the questions which were in the back of the textbook, he corrected the entire textbook and rewrote it how it should read. So when they were scouring the country looking for the top scientists in America, they noted MIT, Yale, Harvard, Caltech, UC Berkeley. That's when they said to them, you might want to check out this young kid in Iowa. His name's Wallace Clausen, but there's one thing about him. He's 17, I think. And they kind of shrugged it off initially. But the publisher said, you probably should go see him because he's already correcting our astrophysics textbooks. So my dad went to this small rural country school that incorporated all the grades in basically a classroom, rural Kyron, Iowa. And my dad was on the basketball team. And that week of practice back in February of 1940, he received a letter from the National Academy of Sciences thinking, we'd like to talk to you about your math skills. Well, my dad thought he was being recruited to go to college. Well, he had no idea it was the NDRC coming after him. So he asked the coach if he could have a half hour because he's being recruited to maybe go to college. And he knew the tough environment my dad grew up with his dad being a drunk, a very abusive father. He goes, Wally, you can have a half hour. He was in basketball outfit. He pulled on his pants over, but he left his basketball shirt on and a light coat, and it was very cold. He ran all the way to the cafe, and there's the 3 G-men, and they must have looked at this young kid and say, you're Wallace Clausen? And my dad goes, yeah. And they sat down with my father, and they said, if you take more than 2 hours to correct this question, we're not interested. And now my father's thinking, I've only got like 20 minutes left now. I got to get out of here because it's going to be 10 minutes to run back. And the two of the gentlemen went to the restroom, and my father just sits down, instantaneously rewrites this very long, protracted math question, and then rewrites it saying that this should be the way it should be written. It's not so cumbersome. It's not so complex. Always make math very logical. He never liked to see people use math to intimidate anybody. So he had started running back, and that's when the two gentlemen came back out and sat down at the table and said, what'd we do, scare the punk kid off? And the gentleman who saw what my dad had done said, we don't know who should be more scared, him or us. So the NDRC was in such a panic and in a hurry, they infiltrated 18 high-profile scientific universities, and they acted all like graduate students or young professors, but they were all doing research work for the NDRC. But of one of those committees, there was one called the Uranium Committee. They determined that the making of a super explosive was not all that far-fetched. It looks like it can be done, and we're recommending that we go to the next phase. So what FDR did, he split the NDRC Uranium Committee off into its own group called the S1 Committee. And my father went with the radar down to Jacksonville, Florida, where all these microwave radar sets were attached during World War II. That's where they perfected the microwave radar. They call it the biggest unsung hero of World War II, because if the U-boats were not captured correctly and eliminated, 40 to 50% of all shipping lanes across the Atlantic were being taken out, sunk. Well, within 3 years, 3.5 years, if you wanted to be in a U-boat, you were putting your life at severe risk of being killed. So when the microwave was done, he was brought in to help design the first thermonuclear computer with a gentleman who is considered the greatest mathematician of the 20th century, John von Neumann, who is quite an interesting character in himself, with his office directly across the hallway from Albert Einstein. And that was the connection of my father getting to know Albert across the hallway from his closest mentor, because John von Neumann had developed the first programmable computer program, which was unheard of back in the early 50s. And my father was exposed to the mechanical machine at Iowa State while doing radar projects from the name of John Altasanoff, who was considered to be the first person to manufacture a computer. So they combined the computer of Altasanoff with my father and the program from John von Neumann, and hence you end up with the IBM 704 computer, which was brought out to Livermore, California from Poughkeepsie, New York. And as my father told me, it took 3 18-wheelers to transport that machine. And he says, John, you have no idea of the security around that convoy. But it's important for everyone to realize that during the 50s, that was the 7 series computers tweaked. And then the IBM had a natural ability then to tweak it again so it could be commercialized and sell it. And that's when the 7 series IBM computers turned into the 360, which was one of IBM's most successful commercial machines ever built. Now, let's explain this. When the atomic bomb was dropped in 1945, that was what you call a fission bomb. It splits the atom. That was Nagasaki and Hiroshima. Well, they found out mathematically, which are incredibly complex calculations, that if you take the heat energy of a fission bomb, which is what was dropped at Nagasaki, fission, and if you take that 1,000,000-degree heat and you specifically direct it at hydrogen atoms, you vaporize off the one electron, and now what you do, you try to implode billions of hydrogen atoms, which is basically considered like the center of the sun. So if you have them implode on each other, the energy release is the energy of the sun. So that's what my father specialized in. Then in 1946, the government wanted my father to do advanced ballistic calculations under the guise of being an engineering student. The first thing I did, I pulled his grades from Iowa State. There, my father is. He's flunking nine classes. Nine. He flunked basic math 101. So they made him look like he was the flunky. So he's now at University of Minnesota. All of a sudden, the government started a long four-year process to figure out if there were moles within our nuclear and scientific world. And we know that in Los Alamos, that they caught a group of the engineers selling secrets to the Russians. So they come to my father and they tell him, Wallace, we're thinking they're going to be coming after you now. And we think there could be a mole within your group.
0: And you're listening to John Clausen telling the story of his dad. And that would be Wallace Clausen. When we come back, we continue the story here on Our American Stories.
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0: And we continue here on Our American Stories with the life of Wallace Clausen, as told by his son, John Clausen, author of the book, Missile Man, The Secret Life of Cold War Engineer Wallace Clausen, and soon to be a movie. There are producers attached to this as we speak, and of course, screenwriters. But now, let's return to the story. We last heard that the Russians were coming after John's father, Wallace. Here's John with what happened next.
2: We want you now to go to Iowa and act like you're going to be a farmer, and we're going to isolate you and living with your father-in-law at the farm in Kyron, Iowa, and tell everybody you're now going to be a farmer. So he did that, but he wasn't done working. They did the drops at the windmill of scientific papers where he would go pick them up early in the morning, take them back to the farmhouse. He'd crawl up into the attic and do the mathematical calculations, put them back in the bag, and then he'd put a light on up in the attic to notify his handlers that I've got a fresh drop of research papers I've developed. But what my father failed to recognize is that my grandfather was up at 4 a.m. every day, and my grandfather could see that his new son-in-law was leaving at 4:30 in the morning and come back in like 10 minutes. So he watched this go on, and he watched how the light would go on and off, and in certain times when the light was on, he'd leave that day. So when they were in the kitchen, my grandfather approached my dad. He was in World War I, and I have framed at my home here the letter he wrote to his father about how horrible the conditions were in France in World War I. And that he learned to sleep with rats crawling on his face. And that backs up his statement, I know what a rat smells like, and I think I've got one in my family. And my father very calmly responded saying, you know, Alvin, you fought for this country in a certain way. I'm just doing it in a different way. And my grandfather backed off. Never a word was ever said about anything. So after about a year of doing that is when IBM came a-knocking, and that's when my father was brought into the commercial world of IBM, still doing a lot of government projects, but under the guise of IBM's, back then it was called the Military Products Group. So when we were doing the interviewing of my mom, and we went to my mom with my writer and researcher, where we asked my mom, didn't you think Wallace had kind of a strange career path? He's getting an engineering degree, now says he wants to be a farmer, and now gets hired by the IBM Military Products Group. What kind of career path is that? And we got the biggest chuckle out of that because my mom said this, oh, Wallace would have been such a good farmer. She still thought about my dad being a farmer. It was very touching. Well, then the life all of a sudden changed when Russia shot off Sputnik up into the sky. And they went to get my dad out of bed. We had four kids sleeping in a two-bedroom house. My mom and dad had one, and we had four kids in the other. And my brother is 7 years older than me. He remembers that I was holding on to my dad's leg because I was sleeping usually on the floor with my blanket. And when my dad went to leave, I grabbed onto his leg, and my brother woke up, who would have been 10 at the time. And my brother vividly sees four large statured men with rifles getting my father and shuttling him off. And what they were doing, they were going to be analyzing the track data of the satellite as it went. And my dad said to everybody, oh, calm down. So my dad put those calculations in. But we, a month later, shot our first satellite off. We thought we were going to be first. We weren't. But that's when President Eisenhower initiated the program of NASA. So the exact month NASA was formed, we moved down to Long Beach, California, where my father is involved in IBM's what they call Space Systems West Division on very unique address called Wilshire Boulevard. From there, in 1962, we moved up to San Jose, California. One thing that's important to note that whenever you have a person who even has a group that knows the actual ballistic codes that can activate a variety of different either ballistic missiles or missiles in wherever, you always have to be able to find where that person is. So in the early 60s, the military had developed GPS guidance systems with satellites. We had it installed, my dad did, in the back of the Austin Healey Sprite. So

0: that if you don't know where that car is, and they just went and got the car and brought it back. So, and then there was a war called the Six-Day War, when Egypt basically led an attack of a coalition of countries in the Middle East against Israel. And Russia was so frustrated with America that we helped Israel out so much in the Six-Day War. And what does Russia do? They move in 15,000 advisors into Egypt and 600 SAM sites. Those are surface-to-air missiles. So lo and behold, guess who moves to Switzerland in 1970? My father moves to Switzerland, and this is how he told this to the family. And I'll never forget it as long as I live. He said it in a very plain, calm voice. And I'm going, where in the heck is Switzerland? He goes, the Shah of Iran wants me to assist on building a water dam project. And I'm thinking, whoa, what does my dad know about water dams? And the week before we moved to Switzerland, the PLO had hijacked an airplane out of Zurich and they blew it up. My father absolutely freaked. He was thinking the PLO has infiltrated the network of his program, and he thought they were maybe coming after not only him, but his family. At San Francisco, we flew first class. It was a 747, and my father later told me that the whole front row of coach were armed guards for security. We landed, we got off, we're going through a pack of customs, we're in customs lines, and all of a sudden I see my dad in a window, and he's saying, come over here. A door opened up, and we just walked out.
1: And you're listening to John Clausen telling the story of his father slash engineer, Wallace Clausen. But not just any engineer, folks. A super secret double life as a nuclear missile savant. The book is Missile Man, The Secret Life of Cold War Engineer Wallace Clausen. This is Our American Stories.

0: And we return to John Clausen's story about his father, Wallace, here on Our American Stories. We left off with John and his family having just landed at Zurich Airport in Switzerland.
1: We were out of that airport in under 30 seconds because my father didn't know if they were going to attack now at the Zurich Airport where they hijacked the plane the previous week. And we got in the car and we drove to Tullville, which is where we lived in our house. That had to be a good 15, 20 miles. We had to go through at least 40 stoplights. We didn't hit one red light. And my father said we were in a convoy of three cars, and the first car controlled the lights of the street. And my father, when he was telling me his story as to what we did when we lived overseas, he says, "Johnny, look at your passport. You never, ever entered the country of Switzerland." I go, "I got a high school diploma from Switzerland." And he looked at me with his hands in concrete, looked straight up at me and said, "Johnny, we can make anything disappear." What my dad had done, he had put ballistic missiles in Iran in case Russia came in to attack Israel. I think it's important to do in telling you the story with my father is some of his idiosyncrasies and things he liked to do, because obviously he could not have traditional friends because he couldn't trust anybody for obvious reasons. If you know the nuclear codes, you're not going to be hanging out with somebody. But what my dad liked to do, though, he loved to hit fly balls to my friends because he always thought the kids could be trusted. So we often did that, and my father would always carry a plastic satchel. This is in the early, mid-70s. And he says, "Johnny, open up

0: I want to show you something that we're developing. And in it was a 12 inch by 2x2. It looked like a white piece of chalk, but it virtually weighed nothing. And I go, what? Like styrofoam, but it was denser than styrofoam. And I go to Dad, he goes, what do you want me to see? He goes, Johnny, I just want to show you what the world's greatest hot plate looks like. Now, that was the sample piece of the space shuttle tiles. As you re-enter Earth's atmosphere, there's incredible amounts of mass heat developed as you enter atmosphere again. And that 2-inch thick, they ended up painting it with a different color that even absorbed more heat as it came in. But that was one of the original space shuttle tiles that was being developed. And my father often would say, Johnny, inquire about whose TV's working and not working. And, you know, I have kind of a propensity of fixing television sets. I kind of get a kick out of it. And the only thing he ever asked once in a while would be like a cup of tea or a cup of coffee, and he'd completely tear apart the back of the TV set and fix their color TV. With ever bringing out a manual or anything, he just went in there and he go, Johnny, go into my tube wall, go two row two down, bucket three over, and I need two of those. Or go down four over, I need one of those. And I'd run back, and he would take them, and he had carried his soldering iron with him, and he'd fix tubes. And those tubes, which he was using, were what you call G-force rated. In other words, they were used in missiles, and you can just imagine, if you have a tube machine and the G-forces in a missile, if those tubes aren't reinforced with special strong connection tips and glass, they'll break apart. And those were all G-force rated for missiles. So when my father died, I can't believe I actually did this. We took all of his tubes and took them to the dump. And I've later found out that on an average, those tubes were probably worth 200 grand today. My father always said this, Sunday is the day the Lord hath made. We will rejoice and be glad in it. I woke up every Sunday, and he was always playing church music, and he was always asking me, who can we pick up to fill our car to go to Sunday school with? He goes, Johnny, get up and get your friends here. We'll wait for him at the train station or whatever. But the Sunday, he felt comfortable. He even kept a smile on his face. He never really lingered around, but that was his time to unwind and appreciate that he'd been kept alive and that he now knows what his mission in life is to try to keep the world safe. And then in 1982, my father is sent to England, where under Carter's administration, they were quietly, secretly going to be bringing in missiles into England. And then NATO says to Russia, in an exercise only, we are going to attack you, and it's generally going to increase over the 10 days. And the last 3 days is going to climax with a nuclear exchange of weapons. So their hair is up, and they're watching all the computer codes, and my father is in the exercise, making sure that none of the codes are in launch mode, but have all been deactivated. And there's thousands of missiles. Can you imagine thinking, oh, did I forget about that missile in Turkey? So for 3 days, Russia goes to DEFCON 2. DEFCON 2, we have never been at before with an enemy. They are expecting nuclear war 8, 9, and 10, 1983. And we have no idea that Russia's even this mad. Soon after that exercise ended, my dad was diagnosed with cancer. And basically, he retired from IBM and came back to California. But when he found out that he had 18 months to live, he wanted to at least leave some sort of mark that to his family that he did exist in a different way than being a quote-unquote IBM sales-affiliated guy. So when we were coming back to return the post hole digger, my father said, "Johnny, pull in here. I want you to see this house." And it was John von Neumann's house, where the top scientists were deciding what we were going to do with nuclear activity. Now, the bomb had been dropped. Now, top scientists, Fermi, Oppenheimer, they wanted to put the genie back in the bottle. They figured, you know what? This is a horrible thing we've done. You can go on YouTube and see Oppenheimer openly crying of the technology that they've released to the world. But my father was in the camp that said, you know what? The genie's out of the bottle. We can't put it back in, but you know what we can do? A scientist can stay so far ahead of the military in uniqueness that we'll control it. There's no doubt that my father was a walking savant, mechanical and theoretical, but he did not give off any of that aura. He just did it and quietly walked away. And his skill set was so far advanced, he was probably 25 to 28 years before Bill Gates even talking about programs. But I look at it this way. Once you're in the inner sanctum of top secret computer projects, you're not going to be openly now working on commercial projects. That's just not going to happen. So he came back to Seattle in 1989, and he really got sick in a very quick way. And he passed away in May of 1991. And I'll never forget, he was at a hospice center. And I basically, said goodbye, and he said he learned so much from me, and I was thinking, what could you possibly learn from me? And he said he learned about life, and I left, and he died that night after my mom and two sisters sang hymns.
1: 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A great family story here on Our American Stories.
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17: 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I'm Rudy Maxa. 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That'll provide speeds 3 to 5 times faster than today's. 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
25: Washington State University plant pathologists say the recent cool temperatures and periodic showers have slowed the spread of the fungal disease. WSU noted stripe rust severity has reached as high as 100% on susceptible winter wheat varieties in research nurseries across Washington and Oregon. While no major changes have been detected in stripe rust races or variety reactions, experts say widespread infections last fall, a mild winter, and early spring development have increased disease pressure this season. In commercial fields, stripe rust is generally under control in winter wheat, though low levels have been found in some spring wheat fields in Washington's Adam and Whitman counties. I'm John McKay on the PNW Ag Network.
24: Last week, Idaho Milk Products cut the ribbon of its new $190 million ice cream and powder blending facility in Jerome.
26: IMP officials say this facility will expand its value-added dairy operations and boost production capacity. Company officials say the state-of-the-art facility combines high-speed ice cream manufacturing with large-scale powder blending, allowing the company to serve both retail and food service customers. The plant can produce up to 54,000 novelty ice cream items per hour, including bars, sandwiches, and cones, along with thousands of pints and larger containers. At full capacity, the Jerome facility will produce up to 300 million ice cream novelties and blend up to 120 million pounds of dry powder products annually. Learn more about this new facility by visiting pnwag.net. I'm Michael McDonald on the PNW Ag Network.
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29: might not change the trajectory, and that includes a big earnings report out of Broadcom as well as CrowdStrike. The Dow Jones Industrial Average losing about 600 points on the day, down about 1.2%. The S&P down 55 or 0.7%. The Nasdaq down about 0.9% on the day. And the Russell 2000, Alexis and Isabel, down about 38 points or 1.3% on the day.
3: And we've also got some of our winners and gainers today. I was actually taking a look at Ulta because that stock actually took a hit today. It was down about 5%. Reported first quarter results that beat the street, but shares fell. Some are saying that investors are focused on the modest increase to the company's full year earnings guidance. So again, I think an example of a company where the bar was so high, it just couldn't jump over that hurdle because for all intents and purposes, Ulta's report was pretty solid, Isabel.
4: It really makes you think consumer sentiment is near historic lows, but stock market is at record high. So how do you reconcile those two very different stories? I mean, we're also seeing delinquencies across credit cards, auto loans, and mortgages. And at what point does it become a broader market concern than like maybe just the financial household story?
29: All right. Let's take a, before we get to some of the gainers and decliners here, let's take a look at the IMAP, giving you a sense here of the individual sectors in the S&P 500 here on this Wednesday afternoon here. You did see a bump up in the energy index. That is the big bulk of the green there as a group up about 1.5%, largely because of that bump up in oil prices. You saw also in the green, consumer staples, also in the green, healthcare, also in the green, materials. Of course, not the type of sectors you want to see. A bit of a defensive complexion with tech, the big red section of that circle there, down about 1.5%.
4: Okay, so even if I'm seeing red on the screen, there are still some bright spots. I want to talk about the gainers. Maybe let's first discuss Medtronic, ticker MDT. Shares ended the day higher by 5%. This is a medical devices maker. They reported revenue for the fourth quarter that surpassed expectations. Analysts noted that the 2027 adjusted EPS guidance will be in focus during the earnings call. Citi said that revenue guidance exceeded expectations, EPS growth consistent with prior commentary. Let's also now go next to MiniMed, MMED. Shares are up by nearly 16%. This is a diabetes device maker. So they reported fourth quarter net sales and a CGM attachment rate that surpassed expectations. MiniMed also said it plans to commercialize dual glucose ketone sensors with Abbott. So I always look at diabetes stuff because for my family, it's a matter of when you get it, not if. But anyway, moving on. Last is Navitas. NVTS shares are up by nearly 20%. This is a semiconductor manufacturer, so lots of good news for this company. It has two buys, five holds, and one sell.
29: There are a few things that we're watching here in the after hours of trade, waiting earnings out of Broadcom, the chip maker, as well as CrowdStrike. We're also waiting potentially for an updated S1 filing out of SpaceX. Meanwhile, we are getting earnings out of Five Below. This is the discount retailer that had actually been rallying pretty hard into this earnings print. The company is saying that in its fiscal first quarter, comp sales were up, a phenomenal comp sales were up by 23%. The street was looking for 18%. Net sales, $1.29 billion. The street looking for $1.22 billion on average. Adjusted EPS also beating at $2.22 a share. But here's your guidance going forward. The company saying is look for comp sales on the full year basis of 6% to 8%, the hot low end of that range is basically on the nose of what the street was expecting. Net sales of $5.4 billion to $5.48 billion, which is a little bit wider than what they had previously guided for here. And adjusted EPS of $8.65 to $9.05 a share. So basically what you're looking at is a beat and raise quarter. But remember, this is a stock that had rallied pretty hard into the earnings print here. So you see those shares down about 8%. We'll dive a little bit deeper to see whether there's something else going on underneath the surface there, Alexis.
3: All right, I'm going to stick with the theme of down right now and give you some decliners on the day. I spoke about Ulta just a couple moments ago. Want to shine a light on Global Payments. That stock in regular trading was down more than 8.33%. So some are saying that the stock's decline due to some street commentary suggesting second quarter estimates might need to be revised downward, but some analysts say those worries are overblown. Mizuho Securities sees the sell-off on Global Payments as overdone. They're recommending investors use it as an opportunity to buy on weakness. The analysts, they're saying there's no reason to believe 2Q guidance should be changing. They point to the fact that Global Payments CFO affirmed the outlook just a couple of weeks ago. And also, let's take a quick look at Palo Alto Networks as we wait for Broadcom's earnings to hit here after the bell. Palo Alto down more than 5.5% in regular trading, despite the cybersecurity software maker delivering strong quarterly results. The prior entire evening. This next day move may seem a bit odd, given that the company did exceed expectations. All right, we've got Veeva out with earnings. Let's see what Romain's got for us.
29: All right, well, let's actually go to CrowdStrike here, the cybersecurity company where expectations are high after those earnings out of Palo Alto Networks yesterday. The company, I'm going to actually start with the forecast here because this does appear to be moving the stock. The company says expect revenue for the full year of $5.9 to $5.96 billion. That's a slight nudge up from its previous guidance of $5.87 to $5.93. So not a whole lot of movement there. Similar story with regards to its adjusted EPS number, $4.88 to $4.96. The previous guidance was $4.78 to $4.90 here. For the most recent quarter, they did beat, but only by about 3 cents a share on the bottom line for EPS in its most recent fiscal quarter. And on the revenue side, a slight beat there, $1.39 billion. The street was looking for $1.36 billion there. So maybe not enough juice there to accommodate the run-up that we had seen in those shares, down about 7% here in the after-hours trade.
3: Maybe. And also, it could be that Palo Alto sank today because, it is up 50% year-to-date. So maybe some investors taking a little money off the table. All right. Coming up next, we're going to be joined by our Bloomberg TV team. And that's going to do it for this cross-platform look at the markets. And we're going to go back to our regular programming on radio with Bloomberg Business Week Daily.
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3: Alexis Christophorus, along with Isabel Lee in the Bloomberg Interactive Brokers studio for a Bloomberg Business Week Daily. We're in for Carol Masser, Tim Stenovek. They're in San Francisco. They're going to be covering our San Francisco Tech Summit tomorrow. So the show's going to be coming live from there, Isabel.
4: It's going to be exciting. And I know that Alexis is jealous of people in the West Coast because they can watch the next game much, much earlier.
3: 8:30 start time, folks. I don't know what we're thinking. It's a little late.
4: I'm learning so much about sports from Alexis just sitting beside her for the past 2 hours. But for now, let's bring in our next guest, Carolyn Golan, the new Chief Growth and Policy Officer and Head of Government and Regulatory Affairs at Energy. She joins us. She joins us now live from Zoom. So, Carolyn, thank you for joining us. Maybe we can start with this. Everyone blames data centers for higher power bills, but what's the biggest thing people are getting wrong in your view?
6: Well, thank you for having me today. I'm really excited to have the conversation. And it's such a critical one, not only for our country, but for our communities. I think this is a complex challenge facing our entire industry. And when we sit back and we ask ourselves, where are we and where are we going? We have to reconcile the fact that we are living in an age that there is a disconnect. There is a disconnect between the pace and growth of technological advancement and the demand for our economy to grow and the physical reality of the grid and how we build out infrastructure. And historically, the way we built out infrastructure in this country was really a just-in-time approach. And we did it incrementally, and we grew very, very, very small increments year over year. And now we have this huge economic opportunity in front of us, and it's asking us to grow rapidly. And in that tension, we are finding a lot of opportunity, but we're finding a lot of challenge. And I think when you ask the question, how are data centers stressing the grid, or what's the challenge in front of us, we really have to go back and say, was our infrastructure prepared for this? Was it not? And the reality is we weren't prepared for the opportunity in front of us. But I think the industry today is really working to develop the innovations to make sure that we are going to grow well in the future and unlock all the opportunity the AI economic development brings to us.
3: And Carolyn, we want to talk more AI in a moment with you, but I've got to talk about hurricane season, which is now actually underway. I think it started June 1st. And this time of the year, there's always that concern around electricity grid reliability. And I think maybe this year, that concern is heightened because of all of the data centers that are, sort of stealing the power away from that grid. How well prepared are we, do you think, for this hurricane season?
6: I think NRG is preparing, and I think we are investing in the innovations that are going to protect our communities and ensure that we meet all customer demand. You know, I go back to this tension that we're seeing, and you're absolutely right. We have sort of three legs of the stool. We need to meet customer demand and load growth. We also need to keep the lights on and make sure the grid operates reliably. And at the same time, we need to do all of this by keeping costs affordable to all of our customers. And at NRG, we're really leaning into innovations that I think before were sort of seen as pilot programs. So take the opportunity of flexible power. You know, for most of my tenure in my career, flexible power was seen as something that was on the margins. It wasn't a real capacity solution. But what we're seeing across our fleet is that flexible power can service not only the needs of today, but the needs of tomorrow. So, for example, we saw with Storm Fern that we were able to flexible power to produce 1.7 gigawatt hours to make sure that we kept the lights on. And that was across 126,000 customers that we were able to work with to make sure that we met the grid reliably, kept costs down, and kept those lights on with the threat of, extreme weather events.
4: So if AI demand keeps exploding, I'm just really curious about this, then where does the grid hit its biggest stress point first?
6: I think we're hitting it, and I think hitting it means opportunity. Right. And I will continue to go back to that. I'm a perpetual optimist, and I'm in this industry to drive innovation and to drive change. We're hitting it because on all levels, we are in a crunch to meet demand. So at the grid level, we don't have the topography. We don't have the supply chain to meet up the transmission system at the pace of demand. At the supply level, we don't have the supply chain, we don't have the workforce to meet out the power demand that's needed right now. However, we have this really interesting opportunity with the capital that's there and the demand that's there to reinvest in new solutions. And so at NRG, we're building the power plants that we need today, as you pointed out, to make sure the grid is running reliably. And we're going to need tomorrow because demand is going to continue to grow. But we're also looking at all of those different areas. What can we do on supply chain? What is the partnerships we can do on labor? What are the partnerships we can do on transmission? What are the partnerships we can do in innovative technologies? And by doing all that, we're tackling all of it. There isn't one leg of the stool that's falling down. Everything's being stressed. But in that stress, we are working across the board with partnerships at all levels to figure out what are the solutions we need today. But then they're also going to take us to the next wave of opportunity moving forward.
3: I want to talk a minute about electricity bills because, you know, the U.S. consumer is getting hit right now with higher electricity. I mean, energy is just higher wherever you look, natural gas, wherever you heat your home, however you're going to cool your home. And I'm wondering what NRG Energy is doing to on the affordability issue.
6: Yes, it's a wonderful question, and thank you for it. I want to say first and foremost, I'm a people person, and I joined NRG because NRG puts its people first. And we take very seriously the economic impact that is transcending across our country right now. And we're sort of engaging in, I think three ways. The first way we're engaging is the fact that we are committed to dispatching the lowest cost power we possibly can on the system to make sure that we're keeping energy prices low.
3: All right, Carolyn Dolan, I'm so sorry. We actually need to get to the White House at the moment. President Trump is taking some questions from reporters, and we want to get to that breaking news now. So let's join the president live.
7: I was also a student of it. What happened to great people, great American people, and the way they were victimized, they went bankrupt. They were weaponized by the Biden administration, by a bunch of thugs, including Obama people. And like nobody's probably ever been. I mean, I can think of maybe two instances in this country where they've had it to somewhere that extent. I'm not even sure if it was so much. They were put in jail for long periods of time. They were accused of things that never happened. They had prosecutors that were radical lunatics. And their lives were destroyed. And frankly, we had a lawsuit that against us on the, you know, on the weaponization, where the judge, a radical left judge, ruled against it. And we'll see how that all works out. But a radical left judge ruled against it. But these people, their lives have been destroyed. Their families have been destroyed. Many of them. I'm not just talking about a few people. Many of them. I'm one of them. They raided my house, Mar-a-Lago. That never happened. Nobody ever thought of anything like that. It turned out that it was a total fake. Everything about it was fake and corrupt. We have all the information. You know, the good advantage to sitting here is we can get information that you wouldn't get by what we have and what we are going to be showing over the coming weeks and months. You know, we have and what we are going to be showing over the coming weeks and months. You're not even going to believe. Some of you will believe it, like CNN will believe it because they knew what was going on. They're crooked as hell. CNN's a very corrupt organization. But with a corrupt reporter standing right there, never smiles. She never smiles. She's a young, beautiful woman, never smiles. I never see a smile off her face. I see her standing there with hatred in her eyes, like she has hatred because we have borders, because we have a strong military, because we cut our taxes, because we do things that everybody wanted. And then we win our election in a massive landslide. We win 87% of the counties in this country. Nobody's ever heard of a thing like that. And that's because we're doing the right job. And we took a detour down to Iran because we can't let Iran have a nuclear weapon under any circumstances. We can't let that happen. So the reporters should be happy. They shouldn't be unhappy. They should be very happy. Because you know what we're doing? We're saving our country.
8: Yes, Mr. President, two questions. One on Iran and then one on your birthday, okay. Which you will like. The first one is, are you concerned at all that the IRGC could sabotage any potential deal? And then the second one is, you have a birthday coming up. I won't say which number, but it's a big birthday. So you're going to blow out a candle, you're going to blow out some candles on cake, hopefully. What are your wishes that you'd like to see accomplished for the next year for the United States and your presidency?
7: Well, I'll go in your order. Anything can happen. You know, when you're dealing with Iran, but when you're dealing with other countries, but that's a very volatile part of the world, probably the most volatile part of the world. It's very, the people are volatile, the leadership, you see what's going on. We've gone through three teams of leadership. It's been a, you know, we're military, there's never been a military like what we have. We could go another 2-3 weeks and just wipe everybody out. I'd rather not do that. Very easy to do. They're ready to do it. They want to do it. They want to do it. But if we can get something down in writing which will accomplish the same thing without killing everybody, I'd like to do that. Most of my people, I think, would like to do that. Some people wouldn't, but most of them would. But we had to take a detour as far as wishes for, and I'm very proud of that detour, you know. That, by the way, just to finish off on that, we had the strongest stock market in history, and I said, we have no choice, we have to do it. I knew it would affect it, but I was very happily surprised when I saw that today we hit another stock market high. I mean, we have the highest stock market in history with a military conflict going on or a war. Some people call it war. Some people call it a military. It's not a big thing for us. We have a great military. It's not a big thing for us. But if I didn't do that, I spoke to people like Peter, great financial people, Scott and Howard and lots of others. I said, you know, we just hit the greatest stock market in history. Everyone's 401ks are the highest they've ever been. Everybody's making a lot of money. Costs are coming down. You know, we took over the highest cost and the highest inflation in the history of our country. Costs are coming down. Everything's good. And I hate to tell you this, but we've got to take a little detour and go down to a place called the Islamic Republic of Iran. And we're going to have to stop them from having a nuclear weapon. That's what we've done. And they've agreed to that. By the way, if they sign the agreement, they will have agreed to, we will not have a nuclear weapon or bomb. We will not. What about if they buy that one into a two-week negotiation? But in the end.
9: You too.
7: Now.
3: All right, we have been listening to Donald Trump, President Trump, there live from the Oval Office in the White House, taking reporters' questions on a myriad of topics, including the latest on Iran, the country's 250th birthday celebration, his birthday coming up on June 14th. So I'm glad we were able to join that live for you. While the president was speaking, we did get numbers from Broadcom, and the stock is responding pretty aggressively, the down about 5%. I want to get more now on this aftermarket activity with a business flash and Charlie Pellet.
9: All right, thank you very much, Alexis, and here's what's going on. Broadcom did guide higher on third quarter revenue, but as you correctly point out, shares selling off after hours. Broadcom down now by 5.4%. CrowdStrike also reporting earnings after the close of trading. CrowdStrike has just announced a 4-for-1 stock split. It also projected revenue numbers that were broadly in line with analyst estimates. The Dow, the S&P, and NASDAQ selling into the close today, with the S&P 500 index wrapping up the Wednesday session at 7,553. You recall this time yesterday we had a close above 7,600. Today the S&P down 56, down 7/10. The Dow retreating from a record as well, down 1.2%. NASDAQ down by 0.9%. 10-year 4.48%. Spot gold down $51 the ounce, down 1.1%, $44.38. West Texas Intermediate crude, $96.30 a barrel, up 2.7%. Barrel of Brent, up 2%, $97.96 on Brent crude. Recapping, stocks lower, S&P down 56, down 0.2%. Isabel and Alexis, that's a Bloomberg Business Flash.
4: Thank you for that update, Charlie Pellet. So, Alexis, we got Broadcom while President Trump was speaking, and in the beginning it was a beat, but then upon digestion, I think they delivered a forecast for the quarter that disappointed investors. So again, the signals that the AI-fueled sales maybe is growing more slowly than some investors have anticipated. But to bring in the real expert, we have Ed Ludlow, Bloomberg Tech co-host. He knows everything and anything tech. Ed, what stands out to you in the report?
10: Yeah, in some ways for us, it's good. It's a simple story, right? You know, there it's always about the guide for the current period. The guide came above consensus. But whether it's the buy side or the sell side, because the story with Broadcom and all of the momentum around its role in what's happening in the AI infrastructure build out has been so severe, really, like in terms of the stock's performance and the narrative around it. You know, you could say, well, if you look at the other end of analyst estimates, there were those that were even higher. And so you can beat on every metric. A drop of 3% in the after hours is not the roller coaster. It's nothing. Exactly. You said it for me. Thank you. So that's the way to look at it.
3: Yeah, Ed, so look, Broadcom says Q3, they expect semiconductor revenue from AI to grow over 200% year over year to $16 billion. I mean, if I read that and I don't have a terminal near me and I'm not looking at the after hours trade, I'm thinking, oh, wow, Broadcom's rallying. So is this really just about resetting for some folks and taking money off the table?
10: You know, like Isabel might be shaking her head and saying, Ed, no, don't do it. But make the story as simple as possible. Broadcom works with various hyperscalers on a custom AI chip. That's kind of what Semiconductor Solutions is about. In the same quarter 1 year ago that they just reported, that was a business that was $5 billion in sales. Now, fast forward 12 months, it's a business that's $10 billion in sales. Next quarter, it will be $16 billion in sales. So they're getting a lot of momentum in this business of working with Google on the TPU and other big companies on their custom silicon. And it's accelerating at a great rate. The thing is, everyone knew that. And so there's nothing that is so materially different to expectation to give us some upside.
4: It's just really eye-popping figures all over, Ed. So we know that the company is making headway to pivoting to AI, but they're up against really outsized competitors. Is it even smart that they're trying to do this? Or is it, you know, of course, it's worth a shot. This is like the technology that's once in a generation.
10: Yeah, look, The NVIDIA's GPU dominated the phase of AI where people were training models as the mainstay of activity. In a world where the workloads that are being run, so like again, I will go back to really simple terms. Inside of a data center, there are servers, and those servers are running computations. They are doing math, essentially. But when you put a query into ChatGPT and you get something back, or you're in Claude and you get something back, that inference phrase, actually running the model, the TPU, which is Google's chip that Broadcom works with them on, is a better economic proposition. So basically, to generate a token, which is the measure we use, there is a better dollar per token measure. You know, our Bloomberg Intelligence colleagues have calculated, third parties have calculated. And so they are catching NVIDIA in that performance respect. The question is, like, in volumetrically in the market, are they chipping away at what for NVIDIA is a near technical monopoly still?
3: All right, Broadcom down now about 3.5%. We're speaking with Ed Ludlow, Bloomberg Tech co-host. Ed, was there anything Broadcom could have said today after the bell that would have made the stock rally?
10: Bigger number. You know, it really does come down to that. You know, one thing that you go to is say, okay, if you're going to compare and contrast Broadcom to in a race against NVIDIA for the market for compute, you also have to go back and say, well, NVIDIA also beats expectations often, almost always, and the market often responds negatively. And that's not just in the after-hours session immediately following the print. It's the days, weeks, and sometimes month afterwards. Bloomberg's done that analysis. So, you know, what could they have done to make the stock go up in after-hours? You know, you would have had to have given just a projection for sales driven in particular by the Silicon Solutions Group that was just infinitely beyond what anyone had modeled for.
4: Ed, we want to go to SpaceX, and you're just a perfect guest.
10: Please.
4: You've been the guy who has been breaking one news after the other. We know that we'll get IPO terms in maybe, say, a few minutes or maybe in an hour. Anything you're still expecting? I feel like nothing in the Musk playbook is a traditional playbook, so I almost don't know what to expect anymore.
10: Yeah, it's like been highly unusual. So they've set a price of $135 per share, we have reported and others have reported. And in an IPO, typically that's not how that works. When you launch your roadshow, you spend a few days pitching, selling the idea to investors, justifying the valuation. And how that manifests is usually a price range where if it's going well, you know, and the investors engage, they'll go, yeah, go to the top of the range. There's some math to do here. So $135 per share is a 28% jump from where the private shares were last valued at $105.30 when they did a 5-for-1 stock split May 15th. But a valuation of $1.75 trillion in an IPO is a 40% jump from the last private valuation. So there's dilution in that. Somewhere bankers are huddling in a room or in a bar or in the coffee shop and they're going, okay, guys, now's the moment. Let's go out there and explain this to everyone. But what I'm hearing, and I just got off the phone with someone actually about exactly this, set the price reasonable, low. The market will be the one that bids it up. So you could see pricing wise in the next 10 days, it could be higher.
4: It's almost psychological. Is that it?
3: Yeah. I mean, you know, I just wonder at some point, does SpaceX and Musk even need to convince investors of the valuation? Or is this thing just sort of on, you know, moving on its own sort of through the ether, Ed? That's what it feels like.
10: Gosh, there's so much reporting still to be done on it. I have so many things that I would love to say. We had reported that the valuation had, this was about a week ago, right? The valuation had settled at 1.8 trillion. So now the latest is it's 1.75 trillion again, which was out there for a few months. But there had been a period where, you know, all of the parties involved, based on our reporting, were at 2 to 2.2 trillion. And you know, based on our reporting and what I'm hearing and also reading a lot, you know, it seems like SpaceX has been talked down to this like 1.75, 1.8 trillion valuation. But the thing is, like, there's a process to this. So the IPO we've reported will price on June 11th, trade thereafter. Who knows what happens when it starts trading? Like,
3: exactly.
10: It's a little bit academic, depending on how the market reacts.
4: So that's exactly where I want to go next. I mean, you said so yourself, there's a lot of reporting to be done. So what's the biggest risk to this offering between now and pricing, and what should investors be watching next? Basically, what is Ed Ludlow trying to figure out next?
10: Well, what I'm trying to figure out without giving the game away ahead of publication is, like, you know, the 135, and depending on the offering. So you know, in any IPO, you're offering a part of the company and you set a volume of shares you're willing to sell. The number that's out there is 556.5 million shares. 556.5 million times 135 is basically 75 billion. That's how much they'll raise, right? So the maths. But how early was this settled? Like, you know, SpaceX has been very active in the secondaries market through tenders, through other interesting transactions. They probably have a pretty healthy guide from that secondary private markets activity, which we just don't have time to explain how that works. But, you know, that will probably give them a good, you know, read on where they'll be valued. And thereafter, you know, people are going to have to decide on their conviction if they believe the total addressable market numbers that were in the S1. And I can tell you loads of investors high up this cap table, they don't even focus on what's happening next week. They basically say, here's what I think is going to happen in 2030 and 2035 and work backwards from there. And they model backwards to say, like, okay, 1.75 trillion makes sense to them. I'd love someone to sit down and do that math with me in the next 7 days, please.
3: Yeah, exactly.
10: Listening.
3: And it's crazy to think that we're talking down 1.78 trillion. I mean, these numbers, yeah. You just can't wrap your head around them. I want to get back to Broadcom, guys, for a moment.
10: Please, yeah.
3: Ed Ludlow, because they delivered a forecast, right, for the current period, disappointed some investors, even though the number was still blockbuster. Revenue is going to be about $29.4 billion in fiscal third quarter. It's signaling, I guess, Ed, that AI-fueled sales are growing more slowly. They are still growing, but more slowly. So does Broadcom, really the last of the big chip hyperscalers, is this report going to trip up this AI rally that's been fueling the overall market, do you think?
10: Yeah, and my Bloomberg terminal just shut off. So for those watching on YouTube, it may be the guys in the control room, if you put Broadcom's after hours shares up again, I'd be really grateful. But I also had just completely blanked on what you'd asked me earlier. So third quarter AI chip sales, $16 billion. Part of the issue with the stock now, more than 5% in after hours, is that estimates were very high. So I think that the street was hoping that Broadcom would say something nearer $17 billion. And then again, that's consensus, that's an average, but at the higher end of the spectrum, people were looking at 18, 19. Mm-hmm. So it's a disappointment in that respect, even though clearly year on year, it would represent a big jump in that business.
3: Right, okay, Ed Ludlow, thanks so much for stopping by and making sense of these Broadcom earnings for us after the bell. We appreciate it. We wanna get to Romain Bostic now over at TV because he's sitting down with the Macy's CEO after a pretty blockbuster earnings report from them today. Let's join that interview.
29: Around just about a better experience in the stores, or is it about something different that we're not really picking up on?
11: Well, I never bought into the extinction of department stores. Mm-hmm. I think it's bad stores don't have a place in the retail ecosystem. Sometimes they can survive longer than they should. Mm-hmm. Great stores people love. People love Harrods, they love Selfridges, they love their department stores. Mm-hmm. We're a department store, we do a really good job. When we do, we get credit from the consumer. When we don't, we don't get credit from the consumer. So I really just took it internally and challenged our team to say, let's satisfy the customer. Let's put people back in the stores. Let's update the product mix. Let's do a little storytelling on the visuals. How about some help in the fitting room where the customer's craving support once she's, you know, taking her clothes off and is looking to figure out what size is going to work for her.
29: Mm-hmm. So customers seem to be a little bit more excited about what's going on. I am curious about the brands, the vendors, the things you sell there. Are they also excited? I mean, are you seeing more interest from brands that maybe had left the Macy's ecosystem in the past and maybe are knocking back on your door?
11: Yeah, we've talked about new brands coming in, Donna Karan, Donna Karan Weekend, Rothy is new to both Macy's and Bloomingdale's, the addition of Ted Baker and Theory and Reese. Mm-hmm. Bloomingdale's certainly big luxury expansion. So I think the brands we're looking to see, are you ready to take care of the business? Mm-hmm. Will you be accretive to my brand positioning? Will you help me to reach customers I can't reach without your support? Mm-hmm. And I think the team has done a good job of explaining that. Macy's 38 million active customers. That is not easy to buy in the media market. So how do we make sure that we're presenting our brand in the right way so that we're capturing new customers, that maybe we're the first time that they're learning about our brand, mm-hmm. and that we're proud of the level of business we do?
29: I am curious. One of the big criticisms of your bold new chapter, your turnaround plan, is that you're basically shrinking. The idea that you're leaning too heavily on Bloomingdale's, which is obviously a success story. And there are a lot of people that want to know sort of, is this sort of a big structural shift for you with regards to what Macy's Inc. overall is going to be? Is it going to be weighted more towards luxury and Bloomingdale's, or is it going to be the complete sort of ecosystem, Macy's, Bloomingdale's, and Bluemercury?
11: Well, it was a three-part strategy from the very beginning.
29: Yeah.
11: The first chapter of Bold New Chapter was strengthen and reimagine Macy's.
29: Mm-hmm.
11: And while we had to close some stores, we still have a few more stores to close, the primary focus was reimagining stores. Mm-hmm. I think when you and I talked last time, I said a strategy is not a strategy if it's just about closing underproductive stores or monetizing assets.
29: Mm-hmm.
11: The strategy is making it better for the consumers. So we put more people in the stores. We added more inventory. We brought
12: brought in new brands. We made the website, you know, more inspirational. Mm-hmm. But the second part of the chapter is to grow Bloomingdale's, because why wouldn't we? We own Bloomingdale's. It's a great brand and has so much potential, organic potential, physical potential, mm-hmm. digital potential. And then the third piece of the strategy was to make sure that we were operating efficiently and effectively and serving the customer. So I'm proud of the fact that the supply chain team, we're in stock better, we're flowing inventory to the customer faster, we're having less issues with the consumer. That's why our net promoter scores, how we measure customer service, are going up.
29: Bloomingdale's growth, there are some people that said, certainly in the most recent quarters, has benefited partly from, let's just say, the relative absence of Saks Global, Neiman Marcus, Bergdorf, Saks. They're in bankruptcy proceedings. They are expected to come out sometime this year. And I've spoken with their CEO, and he's got some pretty ambitious plans for what he thinks Saks can be. Does that potential increase in competition worry you with regards to Bloomingdale's trajectory?
12: No, I'm focused on Bloomingdale's. I'm focused on Olivier and his team.
29: You don't go into Saks.
12: I certainly shop the competition, but I'm focused on what we do. Yeah. You know, I learned a long time ago, if you depend on other people failing for you to succeed, you're not going to get very far. Yeah. Our focus is on delivering a great experience for the Bloomingdale's customer. Mm-hmm. You and I could go over and walk 59th Street across the street from this great building and see new brands, great people, great visuals, inspiring marketing, 40 carats yogurt. There's so much interest within the Bloomingdale's brand. Mm-hmm. Does competitive missteps help Bloomingdale's?
29: Yeah.
12: Of course. But if Bloomingdale's wasn't running effectively, wasn't healthy, and this

0: Economists don't think they're coming down anytime soon. You already had a consumer, as you have characterized in the past, as being kind of a K-shaped or even E-shaped economy here. Do you see the state of the U.S. consumer improving anytime soon?
1: I think the consumer is going to continue to buy rewards and things that they can enjoy, find a way to escape. We talk about retail escapism or retail therapy. Mm-hmm. And the gas prices being higher is not helpful to the business. There's no question. But it's not an excuse to not do business. Every single day, we are doing business at Macy's and Bloomingdale's and Bluemercury. How much business? How do we take business from the competition? How do we inspire you to find things? So if we have a new brand in sunglasses, if we have a new Hoka sneaker, if we have a new pair of Paige denim jeans, there's a reason for you to buy. And by the way, we're actually accessible luxury. Mm-hmm. We are in categories that, for the most part, our core customer can buy multiple times without putting a dent in their wallet.
0: Just a reminder for our Bloomberg audiences on television and radio, speaking right now with Tony Spring, the CEO of Macy's, Inc. And with regards to that, though, Tony, are you able going to hold a price? Because part of the success of Macy's isn't just the comp sales growth, but it's also been on the bottom line as well. To avoid having to heavily discount if we are indeed seeing economic pressures out there.
1: Well, I think it's our job to manage the bottom line. Mm-hmm. You know, it starts with first the top line, delivering the right experience for the consumer. Mm-hmm. If we have the right brands, if we don't overbuy the inventory, we're going to be fine on the bottom line. Last year, we had to navigate the uncertainty of tariffs. Mm-hmm. What country were we going to make products in? How we're going to adjust orders? How much of the cost was going to be shared by the vendors versus shared by Macy's versus shared by the customer? This year, we can be focused on taking care of the customer. Mm-hmm. This year, we can be focused on what are going to be the impacts of some of the macro and geopolitical issues.
0: But you bring up tariffs. I mean, well, I thought the tariff thing was behind us. And then yesterday we had news here on Bloomberg that the Trump administration is kind of re-upping a lot of those tariffs.
1: But it's not last year's tariffs. Mm. And I don't like tariffs in general as a policy, but we accept what happens. They're not the high rates and inconsistencies country by country. You had people moving production from China to Vietnam and back to China again. Mm. So that's not going on this year. How much opportunity cost did we lose last year because we weren't focused on the consumer, because we weren't focused on taking care of the customer? Mm-hmm. I'm excited about the opportunities this year. I walked through the Father's Day assortment. We look terrific. Mm-hmm. I looked at the World Cup assortment. We got lots of fun jerseys. And mm-hmm. we got the Knicks in the playoffs.
0: Oh,
1: so it's like there's so much opportunity for us to do business and play into fandom, I think, that exists in every family.
0: Are you a Knicks fan?
1: I am a Knicks fan.
0: Okay. Well, congratulations. I'm a Bulls fan, but I still wish you the best here. I am curious, though. Recently, and I know it's a small investment, but we had the disclosure from Berkshire Hathaway that they had taken a stake in Macy's, a relatively small stake. But it was significant because it was, I believe, the first stake that they've taken in a department store in decades. What does that say to you? Not just with what Berkshire and Warren Buffett might be doing, but just overall the confidence that maybe might finally be returning to Macy's, Inc. as a stock.
1: Yeah, my father used to call it a shot in the arm. Mm-hmm. And we all need them every once in a while. We love all of our investors. I think Berkshire just has a wonderful reputation of believing and investing for the long term. And I think it's a proof to our team that doing the right things, even if you don't see the immediate success, they will be beneficial over time as long as you're honest with yourself. I have an adage about the garden. Sometimes you plant seeds and you want to go pick the fruit. It doesn't work that way. If you believe in what you're doing, you have to take the time. You got to water, you got to till the soil. Some things we do are going to take a little bit of time. Mm-hmm. I believe this strategy is the right strategy for Macy's, Inc.
0: You came into this job as CEO of Macy's, Inc. with this bold new chapter. It's a 3-year plan. This is basically the third year. I am curious if you can look ahead year 4 or 5 and beyond and maybe articulate what you think that next chapter, if you will, to use the analogy, might actually look like.
1: Yeah, I think it's going to include more brands. It's going to include more reimagined stores for Macy's. It's going to include new ways of incorporating AI into powering a bold new chapter so that we're able to be ahead of the consumer and be able to deliver more of what he or she are looking for. Mm-hmm. I think it's going to be that continued expansion of Bloomingdale's, because with only 14 of the top 50 DMAs in the country, there is plenty of expansion potential for Bloomingdale's. And it's going to be making sure that we continue to stay focused on the customer. Because sometimes when you get distracted by a problem, an opportunity outside of the business, you stop taking care of the people that make the everyday business happen, which is the consumer.
0: All right, Tony, we have to leave it there. Really appreciate you joining us.
1: Thank you. Good to see you.
0: Tony.

0: There, he is the CEO of Macy's, fresh off the company's earnings four straight quarters.
1: And we have been listening to Romain Bostic interviewing Macy's CEO Tony Spring after a strong earnings report from the department store retailer. We've got some red headlines crossing the Bloomberg terminal now regarding SpaceX, and they're really confirming what we had been reporting earlier today, that SpaceX is targeting a $1.7 trillion market value in its NASDAQ IPO. It's going to raise $75 billion in the biggest IPO ever. And we also got word that Jamie Dimon, the CEO over at JPMorgan Chase, plans to discuss SpaceX's IPO with the bank's high net worth clients in a live simulcast this week. This is unprecedented as people continue to want to clamor for a piece of SpaceX as it goes public. Let's get more on what happened after the bell, because a lot happened, including Broadcom and CrowdStrike out with earnings, those stocks tanking here in the aftermarket. Let's do that now with a Business Flash and Charlie Pellin.
2: All right, I thank you very much. Certainly, we got you covered on all the breaking stories after hours. Just one additional headline involving Elon Musk and SpaceX. SpaceX says that Musk is going to be holding about 82.4% of voting power. Anthropic, meanwhile, is said to have picked Morgan Stanley and Goldman Sachs to lead its IPO. Earnings after the bell, Broadcom delivered a disappointing forecast for AI chip revenue, signaling that the company is progressing more slowly than anticipated. Also, we've got CrowdStrike lower after hours. This after the security software company reported its first quarter results. A down day for the U.S. equity market. Alex Morris is CEO at FM Investments, and he was a guest right here on Bloomberg Businessweek Daily.
3: This isn't the start of the bear market, but you know, we have to look at two things. We have the sort of, you know, World Cup, the finals of capitalism on display with these massive IPOs coming, but a pretty deteriorating geopolitical situation elsewhere in the world. And so far, the stock market has looked past all that. It can't do that every day. I mean, and we do need some breakup from the headlines of S&P 500 hits new highs. So we do need a breather every now and again.
2: Alex Morris, CEO of FM Investments, interviewed right here on Bloomberg Businessweek Daily. So today's headline, S&P retreats from all-time highs, down 0.7%. The S&P wrapping up today's session at 75.53, down 56. The Dow hit hard, down 620 points, down 1.2%. NASDAQ down 239. For NASDAQ, the composite index down by 0.9%. On a day when stocks were selling off, the Philadelphia Stock Exchange's Semiconductor Stock Index, up today by 1.4%. 10-year, 4.49%. Gold, $44.33 the ounce, down 1.2%. West Texas Intermediate Crude, $96.44 a barrel, up by 2.9%. I'm Charlie Pellett, Isabel and Alexis. That is a Bloomberg Business Flash.
4: Thank you so much for that update, Charlie. This is Isabelle and Alexis Christophorus with Bloomberg Businessweek Daily, filling in for Carol Messer and Tim Stenovic. A lot of news broke in the last few minutes, Alexis.
1: It's been a busy after the bell, for sure.
4: Yes, we'll have a nice breather post 5 p.m., but for now, it's all about SpaceX. And joining us live is Anthony Hughes. He's capital markets reporter at Bloomberg News. He rushed over here to help us break
1: this
4: news.
1: I saw him running.
4: I know,
1: me too. The studio.
4: So thank you so much, Anthony. We got some more details, but there are things that we already know. I mean, SpaceX targets a $1.77 trillion market value in the NASDAQ IPO. They seek to raise $75 billion, again, in the biggest IPO ever. Anything that you're looking out for or that surprised you?
5: Yeah, I think this filing really just confirms a lot of the reporting that's happened over recent days. And I think the really interesting thing that's happened in recent days is that the company has decided to go with a fixed offering price of $135 per share. And I think if you look at the previous iterations of the filing, I think they were considering a range, but it appears that they're now looking at a fixed price. And I think people will speculate or wonder, you know, why they're doing that, because it's very, for most IPOs in the US, or certainly large IPOs, you generally go with a range and then gauge the amount of demand out there for the offering, and then ideally price the offering at the high end of that range and potentially go above. But there's a lot of speculation today about why this is the case, and I think
1: let's just speculate for a moment, shall we? Why would this be advantageous to SpaceX to do this? Just say, look, this is the price.
5: Well, I think one, I think some of the comments today have been around the fact that there has been a lot of, the word people use is price discovery in private markets. So, you can see that there's a quoted price on secondary private markets for this stock, and this is not too far away from that. So, it's possible that, people have to take a view really on whether they think this is a very high price or a great bargain, and obviously there's going to be a range of views.
1: A bargain at a $1.77 trillion valuation.
5: Well, I just think that there's a view that a certain portion of the investment committee will back Elon and won't be too sensitive to valuation. I'm not saying it's a bargain, but I think it's more that people will generally back Elon Musk, and
1: right.
5: They probably won't really necessarily, some people won't necessarily do a lot of analysis as to whether the valuation stacks up or not. I think a lot of people think that, it is a very high, very large valuation, and one that is not supported by the historical numbers. But I think...
1: But it's a bet on Elon Musk at the end of the day, isn't it?
5: Yeah, well, I think the even though the filing doesn't provide forward-looking numbers and financial forecasts, I think there is a lot of hints that they will be making significantly more revenue in the next few years, just through, for instance, that deal that they've done with Anthropic, where they'll be collecting, I think it's $1 billion a month for
1: yes.
5: the compute that they're providing them. That's one example of where you can see that there will be a quite material increase in the revenue of the company over the next year or so. And when people go and people who do the valuation work on this will be looking at the companies, likely to be looking, and we're going to find out more about this in the next few days, but we'll be looking to value this probably off like 27, 28, 29, maybe longer earnings. So people are going to, not earnings, sorry, revenue. So they'll be looking out into the future. And
1: are we even talking about, SpaceX is going to be profitable at X, or do we care?
5: I think the issue at the moment with a lot of the companies in the AI space, and obviously SpaceX is partly going to be some people would say largely an AI story, is that I think there appears to be an expectation that there's going to be a lot of uncertainty, and it could be quite volatile. And even though, for instance, I think Anthropic, they're talking about them going into profit in the current quarter, but I think even with that, people are talking a lot about there being a lot of ups and downs along the way. So, I think this will be valued off revenue, and so therefore revenue growth will be the thing that people will be initially looking at. But obviously, further out in the future, people will obviously love to see the company makes some actual profit.
1: Excellent point, though, on revenue, yeah.
4: So, Musk has never been known to follow Wall Street conventions. You gave a classic example, the $135 per share piece, that's a fixed price. Is there anything else that surprised you? Like, how much of this speaks to his own playbook that's very unique to him?
5: I think we'll see through the roadshow that there'll be aspects of the roadshow that are quite unique. I think we're already hearing about some events that are happening in the next few days, tomorrow, that will, bring in a wider pool of investors, for instance. And, I think that Elon Musk has already said in the past that he wants to look after the smaller investors as well. That'll be a bit more of a theme with this IPO than we've seen in other big IPOs. And we're still find out a lot of the details about that. Elon Musk is not selling any shares in this IPO. He's going to control the business, and he's agreed to a one-year lockup. So, I think a lot of people Elon Musk has his fans and his critics, and I think the critics might say that he's going to enrich himself. But I think, alternative to that is that the argument against that, I guess, is that he's not actually selling in this IPO, but obviously the value of his stake could increase materially if the IPO is a great success.
1: Let's talk about how SpaceX plans to use all these funds that they will be raising in this historic IPO. I would imagine much of it's going to go toward expanding AI, but what more do we know?
5: Yeah, well, ironically, with some of these big IPOs, the use of proceeds becomes a bit of an afterthought because, obviously they do have very high capex needs because of the nature of their businesses, space and AI. So I think the prospectus talks about that in fairly broad terms. I think there are some specifics around the AI build-out that they're doing, and also, obviously there's a lot of capex associated with space, but really, I think in most of these big IPOs now, these companies want to raise primary issuance, but keep the IPO relatively small as a percentage of the overall market cap. So there's a a bit of a, there will be ultimately a supply, there'll probably be a supply demand imbalance where there'll be, even though 555 million shares sounds like a lot of shares on any, in any sort of normal reading, the float of the company is going to be, looks like it's going to be sub 5%, which will mean that, you know, the supply demand dynamics at the IPO at least could be, you know, could assist in the company getting a quite a healthy trading initially, at least. I mean, the question is always longer term. It could be, you know, some of those early gains can evaporate.
1: Anthony Hughes, Bloomberg Markets reporter, jumping into our studio here to discuss this breaking news on SpaceX and its pending IPO. I want to bring back Ed Ludlow now, co-host of Bloomberg Technology. Ed, we were talking here with Anthony just a moment ago about the unique well, there are a lot of things that are unique about this filing, but the fact that SpaceX came up with it, not a range, but said it's going to go with a, the pricing of $135. We were talking about why they might do that. Any insights there, Ed? Not sure Ed could hear us. Looks like he's not, from what I can tell, seeing him right now. Maybe we... Oh, Anthony's going away.
4: But... you're right. I mean, there's so many unconventional things here, Alexis. Do we have Ed back? Okay. No, okay. I mean, okay. So, for example, June 11 is expected to be the IP. The IPO was expected to price as soon as June 11, but I guess now we've gotten that. So we've gotten that early. But I really wonder how this will play out. I mean, it feels also kind of surreal and kind of cool, I guess, to see someone just break all the rules that the traditional playbook has.
1: Yeah, move fast and break things. Wasn't that the motto, right, in Silicon Valley? So, you know, Elon Musk continues to do that. So this roadshow, I mean, what can we expect from this roadshow?
5: Well, the roadshow is relatively quick. It's, you know, roadshows have compressed for a lot of IPOs in recent years. So, but we're talking about a six-day roadshow here.
1: Wow, okay.
5: One that goes across one weekend. And, you know, a lot of IPOs are getting done, you know, in that sort of time frame. But for an IPO of this size, I mean, that's a pretty quick time period. I mean, I think, as I said, there's a lot of talk about different events that are happening over the next day or two where, you know, for instance, high net worth retail investors from the big banks are going to, you know, get a presentation, I think, of as part of the roadshow. The roadshow's going to happen over the next, you know, there's going to be presentations and the like.
1: All right, we are looking forward to the roadshow. We do have Ed Ludlow now, co-host of Bloomberg Technology. And Ed, we know SpaceX now plans to market about 555 million shares for $135. We were talking with Anthony Hughes here at Bloomberg about why they chose to do that instead of, you know, giving a range the way most companies do, then understanding what the high end of the range would be and saying that's the price. Why do you think they're doing this?
6: Yeah, I would just reflect on what we talked about earlier, which is there was a time or a period where the valuation of this company was 2.2 trillion or 2 trillion. We reported last week 1.8 trillion. Right now, on the marketed fix, $135 a share in the offering, it's 1.77 trillion. And like the sense I'm getting from all the parties, there's the sort of cornerstone investors, the existing cap table, the bankers, what the finance org at SpaceX thinks. It looks like they just all talk to each other saying, let's start at a reasonable place and see how the market responds to it. Because like Anthony knows this better than anyone. He's better to answer this. The IPO prices on Thursday, June 11th. So number can go up. And that's the main point.
4: And again, I want to bring in the unprecedentedness of JP Morgan CEO, for example, Jamie Dimon, planning to discuss the upcoming SpaceX IPO with thousands of the bank's high net worth clients this week. Talk to us about the significance of that, Ed. And do you expect more banks to follow suit?
6: Well, look, you know, we keep saying this is unprecedented,
4: yes,
6: you know, the
4: I
6: biggest
4: know.
6: IPO in history from the dollar raise perspective, the valuation at the time of going public is very interesting. But, you know, the other way of saying that is there's a lot that investors have to understand because, you know, a listing is a moment in time where the stock will trade that Friday. You know, this is now old news, but the content of the S1 is SpaceX asking present and future investors to make a bet where it clearly discloses the risks of what it's trying to do on a wild story. And literally, I don't apologize for this one bit, an out of this world story where the total addressable market is $28.5 trillion. It's really normal to include a TAM number in the doc, but it's not normal to say, we're right now a rocket company that puts satellites that are pretty good cash generators into orbit in Starlink, but in the future we're completely different. We're selling trillions and trillions of dollars worth of AI software to companies and reaping benefits from it ourselves. And so, you know, JP Morgan doing this with those high net worth individuals, family offices, and those that may or may not wish to participate in the IPO, you know, it's logical, right?
1: I mean, this certainly makes Aramco's $29.4 billion listing back in 2019 kind of puny, doesn't it? I mean, in comparison, and just to give you guys a feel for how big this thing is, there's one, two, three, four, there are five banks leading this deal, and they're all the usual suspects.
6: Top line. Yeah. Yep. Yeah, and then there's 15 others, aren't there? So,
1: just tell us, you know, is Elon Musk going to be out there sort of like on foot, going around to different places in person during the 6-day roadshow?
6: It's a really good question. The honest answer is I have no idea. I don't know. It's not in the reporting. What I would say is that all of those that I've spoken to close to this over a 6-month period is that Brett Johnson, the CFO, and Gwynne Shotwell, who's the president of SpaceX, are very active, very highly regarded by the investor base. And there are lots of important people at SpaceX. It's not just Elon Musk, right? Elon Musk is in the risk factors, right? They say, clear as day, right. You know, the future success of this company depends on Musk being a part of it. But I don't know the answer. I'd imagine that execs will be out in force.
4: Ed, I mean, SpaceX aside, we have Anthropic and OpenAI. Talk to us about how, I mean, it looks like this IPO is successful, at least just from what we're seeing now. I mean, how much of that will pave the way for Anthropic and OpenAI?
6: Yeah, I mean, to catch the audience up, you know, there was lots of reporting at the end of last week about how the SpaceX IPO was progressing and where we were at in valuation. Kyle and I broke that story that actually the valuation for SpaceX was $1.8 trillion, which Musk said was false on X. Ended up being 1.77 trillion, so we were off by just a touch. And then Anthropic filed confidentially for IPO. Anthropic being, you know, one of the two prominent frontier labs for AI alongside OpenAI. And the reason I give you that preamble is that all of the investors that I spoke to who are in both companies, they all say that, like, look, they probably spent time reading the SpaceX S1 over the last 2 weeks and decided to pull the trigger based on what they read.
1: What is the one thing you're going to be listening for in this roadshow regarding SpaceX, Ed?
6: Yeah, I mean, there is lots of sort of financial mechanics on this, the future of the Cursor deal. So SpaceX has an agreement in principle to buy Cursor, the right to buy Cursor for $60 billion. That's a coding platform. So that to me is kind of interesting. But if you guys go back to the beginning of the year, and I'm not doing this as an exercise in vanity, I think it's just really important. We reported that SpaceX was planning to IPO, but we very specifically said the rationale for raising so much money was to buy GPUs to put into space. That's what this is all about. And so I'd love to hear more about that and how investors feel about it.
1: We are in the coming days. Ed Ludlow, a Bloomberg Tech co-host, Anthony Hughes with Bloomberg, a markets reporter. Thank you guys so much for joining us on this breaking SpaceX story after the closing bell. And of course, on a day when the markets ended lower, oil ended higher, Broadcom and CrowdStrike are selling off here in the aftermarket after good just wasn't good enough for most investors today with their earnings report after the closing bell. That's going to do it for Bloomberg Business Week Daily. I'm Alexis Christophorus, along with Isabel Lee, Carol, and Tim back tomorrow from San Francisco. We've got Balance of Power starting.
7: From ABC News, I'm Michelle Franzen. President Trump maintains that Iran wants to finalize a deal, even as the Pentagon confirmed it shot down Iranian drones attempting to attack U.S. forces in Kuwait. The president brushing off concerns it could jeopardize the ceasefire.
8: I'd say in that part of the world, ceasefire is when you're shooting in a more moderate manner.
7: ABC's Selena Wang has more on rising tensions and a war that is dragging into a fourth month.
9: The president said this was going to be a 4 to 6 week war. We have way blown past that deadline. We're in this tenuous ceasefire, yet the U.S. and Iran continue to exchange fire, not to mention the president for weeks now has been saying that we're close to a deal with Iran, but we have seen lots of whiplash starts and stops.
7: Primary races across states yesterday, including California. Results for the top
10: two candidates in the mayoral race in L.A. are still being tallied. ABC political director Avery Harper has more.
11: When you look at the vote count, and at last check, Karen Bass was at about 35% of the vote. Spencer Pratt was just behind her at about 30. And then that progressive councilwoman, Nithya Raman, she was at about 22% of the vote. There's a little bit of a quirk in California in that votes will still be counted as long as they are postmarked by Election Day and they are received within 7 days of Election Day. So it could be a while before we actually know who is going to go up against Karen Bass.
10: The governor's race is also still undecided in that state. New details on the hours-long standoff at a bank in Bakersfield, California that ended in the death of a suspect who said he had a bomb. FBI special agent in charge Sid Patel identifying the suspect as Anthony Scott Searles Harris.
12: He was no stranger to law enforcement and has a criminal history of using weapons to commit violent offenses. In 2014, he was charged with sex acts with a child under 14. He's a registered sex offender.
10: Police say the 10 hostages were released unharmed. You're listening to ABC News.
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10: In Southern California, authorities arrested a CEO accused of illegally selling U.S. computer technology to Iran.
15: Jamshid Ghomi is a CEO of an Iran-based technology company. Federal agents have been seen at his $35 million mansion in Newport Beach, California. Federal prosecutors say Ghomi has been illegally selling U.S. computer technology to the Iranian government. They say he was acquiring sophisticated networking, security, and encryption equipment and was selling it to Iranian customers, including for the Iranian regime's nuclear and military needs. He allegedly moved millions of dollars from Iran accounts into his U.S. bank account. Ghomi is charged with conspiracy to violate the International Emergency Economic Powers Act. Alex Stone, ABC News.
10: Ukraine strikes Russia deep within its own territory and a major city gearing up for an economic conference that's organized by President Vladimir Putin. Video of those drone strikes showing plumes of smoke billowing above St. Petersburg. Here's ABC's Patrick Rivel.
16: Ukraine is now mounting long-range drone strikes like this weekly, and Russia appears largely powerless to stop them. That is increasingly bringing the war home to Russians, and we are seeing a shift in the mood in Russia. Doubts about the war are leaking out. That doesn't mean that Vladimir Putin is close to stopping the war, but it is denting his sense of invulnerability.
10: A member of the Trump administration is also expected to attend the economic forum. I'm Michelle Franzen, ABC News.
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19: Temperatures in the upper 70s today with an increasing chance of showers, possible thunderstorms this afternoon. Also a chance of rain tonight as we drop into the low 50s. Mostly sunny tomorrow with low 70s. Clear skies and a low 49 tomorrow night.
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0: Normal is broke and common sense is weird. So we're here to help you transform your life. From the Ramsey Network and the Fairwinds Credit Union Studio, this is The Ramsey Show. I'm Dave Ramsey, your host. Thank you for joining us, America. We're so glad you're here. Jade Washall, Ramsey personality, number one best-selling author, is my co-host today. We're glad you're here. Open phones at 888-825-5225. TJ starts us off in Kansas City. Hi, TJ. What's up?
1: Hey, guys. Glad you have me on today. I'm doing good.
0: Well, we're honored to have you. How can we help?
1: So, just in kind of a position where my family's living paycheck to paycheck kind of thing, and we've tried all kinds of stuff. We've gone through financial advisors and coaches at our banks and all that, and we're just hitting a wall where we just feel stuck and know that some patterns or behaviors somewhere have to change.
2: So when you looked at that with the various coaches, did you find that there was a spending problem, or did you find that there was an income problem? Or both?
1: What I heard most was, it looks like you need to generate more income. That's okay. What I heard, but we never could, you know.
2: What is your income?
1: So I gross around $69,000 a year.
2: Okay, and what do you take home monthly?
1: Monthly, I net around $5,026, I think, something like that.
2: Okay, what about your wife?
1: My wife doesn't have an income. She homeschools our kids and takes her motherly responsibilities pretty seriously.
2: Okay. How old are the kids?
1: 9, 11, and 5.
2: Okay. I agree. You probably are facing an income issue. You're below the national average there, and so you are going to feel that. I'm assuming there's debt involved as well.
1: Correct. That's definitely the biggest hurdle, is if we could get out from underneath like one thing, it'd probably give us some wiggle room for other things.
2: Absolutely. You'd feel that snowball effect. So tell us about the debt that you have.
1: We do, I say own loosely, but we do own our house through mortgage.
2: Okay.
1: We have a couple of different credit cards, a vehicle loan, and student loans.
0: How much?
2: Tell us the credit cards, tell us the car, and tell us the student loans.
1: Okay, gotcha. So the student loans are only mine, and they total about $62,000. The mortgage, the remaining balance is $200,500.
2: Okay.
1: The vehicle loan is about $19,000.
2: Okay.
1: And both credit cards are around about $8,500 each.
2: Okay, so $16,000.
0: You guys are normal, but normal,
1: yeah.
0: but normal sucks.
1: Correct.
0: Yeah, I mean, you got like the same kind of debt most people have: car debt, credit card debts, a student loan that's been around so long. I think it's a pet. How long y'all been married?
1: 12 years this August.
0: So the student loan's 14 years old.
1: I graduated in 2012 with those, and so...
0: I'll be 14 years old.
1: Yeah.
2: Are you using that degree, TJ?
1: Not directly.
0: What do you have one,
1: but... So I actually work for an antique store that specializes in antique books and firearms, very high collectibles.
0: What do you do? Just your retail clerk there?
1: Kind of, sort of. I'm the shipping coordinator. I also do a lot of the research for the individual items and things like that.
2: What's your degree?
1: I graduated from a Bible college with a youth and family degree, a youth and family ministry degree.
2: Okay.
0: So the part about you using your degree is you're not, which is okay, but you're not at all.
1: I'm using it in that it's a placeholder on a resume.
0: Well, yeah.
2: The reason I asked is because I do agree with what everyone else has said, which is you do need to get your income up, because when you get your income up, you're going to have more margin available to you, and then you'll be able to use that margin, which is extra money after everything is minimum payments and everything else is satisfied. That extra margin is what you use to pay off your debt using the debt snowball. And you were absolutely right. If you listed these out from smallest to largest, so in this case, one of the $8,000 credit cards would be first. If you freed up one of those credit card bills, that's a little bit more margin that now you're adding to your life, a little bit more room to breathe that allows you to pay off then the next $8,000 credit card. You see how this works? So I agree with you. So the question is, how can we add more income? There's you who can go out and get some temporary side hustles, right? I think that you've got, something tells me you've got some extra hours in the day that you could do that. Not ideal, but you've got the time. And then I'm also looking over at your wife, who's got some margin for time. She's homeschooling, and I do want to call this out. That's a personal choice. That's a values choice. But as she's homeschooling, it's also meaning that she's not adding a paycheck to the mix. And that's a choice that you guys are making. So everything, if I'm looking at your situation, suddenly everything is on the table.
0: Yeah.
2: And we can say,
0: here's the thing. Nothing changes until something changes. So Jade's exactly right. And correct. What the people that you've been with before have not told you, and we're going to be brave enough because we love you to tell you the truth, is you're going to have to get radical to break this cycle. Beans and rice, rice and beans. You're not going to see the inside of a restaurant unless you're working there as your extra job. You're not going on vacation because you're broke people, and broke people aren't going on vacation. You're going to get this stinking car paid off, or you're going to sell it. She's going to pick up a side hustle. You're going to pick up a side hustle. You guys are going to sell so much stuff the kids think they're next. We are going on a mission to clean these debts up. And tonight, you're going to get both credit cards out and look at them together with a candle lit and have a ceremony, a plastic surgery party, and chop those stupid butt things up. And we're going to get on an every dollar budget, and we're going to get so fired up and wired up because I'm sick and tired of being sick and tired. When you get that going, you'll get out of debt. But you will not get out of debt doing what you're doing. Because what you're doing is running like a rat in a wheel, getting no traction.
1: I have two very specific nuanced questions that I think could at least a bit better of passing.
2: Yeah, ask them.
1: One, the first one regarding the credit cards. I did recently do a balance transfer from one card to another, regardless of how we feel about balance transfers. That specific card has a 0% interest rate until October of 2026. Am I better off paying towards the 0% interest rate?
2: It's your smallest debt anyway. It's your smallest debt anyway, so it honestly doesn't matter.
0: I don't care about interest rates. Are not your problem. Cash flow is your problem.
1: Okay.
0: You need rid of the debt so you don't have payments.
2: The number one
0: thing, when you don't have payments, you're going to have margin. That's what Jade's been saying.
2: The number one thing on your checklist, TJ, is tonight you sit down with your wife. You need to make sure you both have this equal level of intensity on what it's going to take to get out of this. And the two of you are going to brainstorm, what are you going to do with your extra time to make money? And what am I going to do with my extra time to make money? And you don't stop the conversation until the two of you have lists of jobs that you'll be applying for in the morning.
0: Yeah, and 10 years from now, what are you going to be doing that's not a clerk in an antique store? Where you make $169, not $69.

0: You know, the first time I became a dad, something flipped. 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
1: What's up, guys? 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
5: 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News.

0: Carl is in New York City. Hi, Carl. What's up? Well, if I push the button, so we could talk to you, Carl. I'm sorry. Let's try again. What's up, Carl?
1: I'm making about $200,000 a year, and I'm having a real hard time budgeting. I was in trouble with credit card debt, which I have since put a Band-Aid on it. But I'm looking for a tool to be able to move forward so I don't fall back into that credit card debt.
2: Okay. When you say you're struggling to budget $200,000, what do you mean exactly? Tell us exactly what you mean by that.
1: You know, I just feel my day-to-day puts me a bit upside down, and then I wind up leaning on credit cards, just not disciplined enough, so to speak. And I feel that a budget and putting certain monies aside specifically for the mortgage and you know, groceries and day-to-day things would help me save more and be able to become a little bit more independent and not, you know, so upside down. I mentioned I had $27,000 in credit card debt, and I went ahead and took a second mortgage because it was a lot better than 30%, right? So I have an 8% loan now on my second mortgage. Still have decent equity in my home.
0: But you're still doing the same thing
1: now. Yeah.
0: And it's gonna get worse exactly. Every time you do this. Yeah. You treated the symptom, not the problem. The symptom is credit card debt. The problem is you spend more than you make.
1: Exactly.
0: So why do you spend more than you make? What's it going to?
1: Well, historically, it went to just necessities, as I call it. I mean, maybe living outside of our budget, spending too much on dinners, going out drinking, buying stuff for the house, cars, motorcycles. I mean, that list can go on and on. But I feel like I have a better handle on that now. I'm not doing that anymore.
2: Because you're using a budget.
1: Well, yeah, I had a budget, but it kind of fell apart.
2: Okay.
1: I don't have a budget currently, but I want to put one in place.
0: So how much debt do you guys have, Carl, not counting your house?
1: I am happy to say nothing.
2: What about the $27,000 that you rolled into the second mortgage, and there's nothing beyond that?
0: No car debt.
1: That's correct. No.
0: No student loan debt.
1: That's all bundled in.
2: So what?
1: No student loan.
0: How much is your house payment?
1: It'll be $2,800 now with the home equity. It was $2,200.
0: Okay, so if I take $200,000 minus $2,800 a month, there's a lot left over.
1: Yes, I agree.
2: You want to know
1: where
2: what I think?
1: Where's it all going?
2: I know where it's all going, and you're not the first one to fall victim to this. You make a fine income. It's a great income. You guys probably feel like you make a great income, and you've given yourself the excuse to be sloppy. Because you think that you can out-earn bad financial choices. And it always comes back to bite you in the butt. And that's what's happened to you. So I think what's happened is it's not a budget problem. It is it's a self-control problem, right? Because you put those items, those line items, you say, I'm only spending $500 on going out to eat, or I'm only spending $1,000 on groceries. And the self-control problem comes when you start to butt up against that line item amount, and then you say, you know what, I'm just going to do it anyway, right?
1: Yes.
2: I know I've overspent. I'm just going to do it anyway. And so that's a personal problem. It's not a budget problem.
1: Well, I don't disagree.
2: You know?
1: I don't disagree. There's one there's one more tidbit to the equation. Yes, I make $200,000. However, I have a $100,000 base. The other $100,000 comes in two payments throughout the year in a bonus check.
2: Okay.
1: So it's that ebb and flow. So every 6 months, I get the lion's share. Mm-hmm. But throughout the other months is where I get myself in that trouble. And I feel that a proper budgeting tool would help me become more disciplined. And that's
0: so
1: what I'm having a hard time.
0: So let's pretend for a second that let's just make up a number, okay?
1: Mm-hmm.
0: We're going to put you on every dollar. The world's best budgeting tool that we've developed because we're the best at this. And you and your wife are going to sit down and give every dollar an assignment before the month begins. Now, if we could pan back a little bit, you're going to have to walk into this carefully, and I don't know exactly how you're going to walk into it, but here's a plan. Let's pretend that out of the next budget, out of the next bonus, which is half of your income, and that's a strain. That's where the strain's coming from. That's a good point of information, by the way. Thank you for telling us that. So let's pretend that you need $124,000, which is approximately, let's say $120,000, $10,000 a month minus taxes. So I need $10,000 a month to operate. But I've only got $8,000 because I only got $8,300 because I only got $100 coming in. You follow me?
1: Yes.
0: So out of the next bonus check, I set aside $20,000 to subsidize my monthly baseline. Follow me?
1: Gotcha.
0: Okay.
1: Yeah, I'm writing it down.
0: And so, or you can set aside if you want to make it even $24,000. That'd be $2,000 a month. So out of my next bonus check, I set $24,000 into a separate savings account. Each month, I move $2,000 over, plus I have my $100 to work with, and I set my budget on that. And then anything else in the budget, anything else in that bonus can go to reduce these debts. And to build wealth and to buy things. If we were going to go on a trip, we'd take it out of a bonus check after we pulled our 24 out. Okay, if we were going to go buy a couch, we'd take it out of the bonus check in cash. If after we pulled our 24 out, you know what I'm saying? So,
1: yes.
0: You know, you get a $50,000 bonus check twice a year. We're going to pull 24 out at least once a year, or maybe 12 out of each one. Okay, and then that gives me some other amount of money out of that bonus, and you already need to have it also allocated before it comes. Every dollar needs to be spent on paper and be in agreement with your spouse before it comes into your house. And then stick to the plan the two of you wrote down, and you pinky swear and spit shake and make a contract.
1: So there's no magic tool. This is just something I can build myself.
0: I'm going to give you the every dollar budget. That's the tool, because it's a system that'll show you how to work the Ramsey process. But what I just designed for you is a customized version.
2: Yeah.
0: But to deal with your volatile income, your you know, because you probably can't live on $100.
1: Right.
0: By the time you pay your house payment and your groceries, if you can, well, then you got another $100 to throw at stuff as it comes in, right? Which will clean up all these debts real quick. I mean, $100,000 to clean up almost every debt but your house. You only have them. You
2: it's
0: don't have
2: just
0: anything.
2: The second mortgage,
0: you have to knock the second mortgage out, the first bonus check, right?
1: Right.
0: And no more credit cards. Cut them up.
2: Did you cut them up?
0: You cut them up and use a debit card. We do not spend money we do not have.
1: Not in the wallet.
2: No, you got to cut them up. You got to take them out of the wallet and cut them up.
0: They have to be. They have to die. The accounts need to be closed. Debit cards only. The debit card will do everything the credit card will do except get you into debt.
2: Yeah. And also something cool happens when you cut them up. You don't have anything to fall back on. So you have to manage your money. You have to do it the correct way. Otherwise, when you run out, you run out and there's nothing else you can spend on. So that's good. Every dollar is going to help you. It's going to be great.
0: Yeah, hang on. We'll have Christian pick up. We'll put you in the premium version. We'll pay for it and get you started. It's a free app, people, that you can download, but the upgrade version has it automatic downloads from your debit card usage from your bank. And so it keeps everything up, keeps everything current automatically for you. And it's a very powerful tool. And it actually has built into it all of the Ramsey system, the baby steps, and shows you everything you need to do. And, you know, when you lay it out and the first time you do it, you're going to sit down, you're going to say, where's all my money been going? Because there's $3,000. I don't know where it's been going.
2: Yeah.
0: Everyone has that happen. You feel like you got a raise when you do a budget. Because the disorganization and the chaos, the impulse spending, the lack of self-control, the inability to say no because I make a lot of money, all that kind of, that was a really good insight.
2: Yeah. But stick with it. Don't just do this one time in the first month if you're in the red, quit. Stick with it. It takes most people 90 days to start locking in and really get the feel for it. So stick with it. Don't quit after 1 month.

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11: ABC News, I'm Michelle Franzen. Moments ago, House lawmakers passing an Iran War Powers resolution to limit President Trump's use of armed forces unless a declaration of war or authorization is enacted.
12: On this vote, the yeas are 215 and the nays are 208. The concurrent resolution is adopted.
11: The resolution is symbolic, but puts House lawmakers on the record showing a growing rebuke to the president's handling of the war. And despite a ceasefire, the Pentagon confirms U.S. forces shot down Iranian drones targeting U.S. forces in Kuwait overnight. President Trump telling reporters he doesn't think it will impact peace talks.
13: It takes two to tango. You understand that. We hit them very hard on something else unrelated. And so they were responding. but not very strongly.
11: In California, the 15-hour standoff at a bank in Bakersfield ended in the death of a suspect who said he had a bomb. Police say all 10 hostages were released unharmed. And on Wall Street today, stocks ending lower. This is ABC News.
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18: North Idaho weather.
19: Temperatures in the upper 70s today with an increasing chance of showers, possible thunderstorms this afternoon. Also a chance of rain tonight as we drop into the low 50s. Mostly sunny tomorrow with low 70s. Clear skies and a low 49 tomorrow night.
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0: Seth is in Boca Raton. Hi, Seth. How are you?
1: I'm wonderful. Thank you for taking the call. It's great to speak with you both. So, Dave, before I ask you my money question and your and the specific advice, I'll give you the quick family dynamic and my specific financial vitals. So I'm 52 years old. I'm single, no kids, no debt. I've been in debt. I went bankrupt 20 years ago. Fortunately, I'm in a lot better place. I make between $1,500 to $2,000 a week in cash. I work in the restaurant business, so it varies. I own my car. It's just me and my doggy. I have $60,000 cash in the bank, so I'm doing okay. The bad news is I have no retirement. So the good news is that my father, so I decided to move to Florida a couple of years ago when I realized my father's health was declining with Alzheimer's dementia. I have an older brother, so the family dynamic is myself and my older brother. We never got along very well growing up and most of our adult life. But now with regards to my dad's health, it's actually helped bring our relationship much stronger, and it's a blessing. And it's a blessing for me as an adult son to be able to move to Florida to make sure my dad

0: is that of that Morgan Stanley account, we kind of hit the stock lottery, Dave. My dad had a stock that he purchased for $22 a share, 1,000 shares, and it's now trading at over $1,000 a share. So we have about $1 million position on one stock. I think I know your answer, but I'm asking your advice. You know, do we sell off some of the stock, obviously move that then to a mutual fund? You know, how do we do it? What's the best strategy? And just kind of the question is, ultimately, my brother and I want to make sure that his estate is safe, which will then thankfully take care of my retirement as well as my brother and his family's.
1: So, yes, you said $22,000 invested in what turned into $1 million.
0: That's correct. Yep. He has a $22 cost basis. Yep. Okay. And we know that if we sold it, then there's, you know, long-term gain. There's long-term gain. But then, you know, if we keep it and then he passes away, we then get that new step-up basis, so on and so forth. But yeah. But I know that 25% of his net income.
1: You've got to weigh out is the risk of a single stock is substantial because whatever that company does, so does the $1 million, right? If that owner comes out and decides he's going to be in the Epstein files and the stock goes, or the guy, the CEO, and the stock goes in half, then you lost $500,000. Okay? Mm-hmm. That's because you got it in one thing. That's the risk. Okay? If you decide I don't want the risk, you're going to have $150,000 in capital gains tax. He's going to have $150,000 in capital gains tax. Y'all are managing it for him. Okay. And as you said, that's on the one hand. On the other hand, if we leave it alone, we don't have any taxes, but we have the risk, and he passes away, there'll be no taxes on it. So it's a $150,000 decision. So I'm going to weigh $150,000 in taxes against the risk that this particular company is going to somehow tank before this elderly, fragile man passes away. You see what I'm saying?
0: My brother had, we wouldn't sell the full position. The thought on our call on Monday was to maybe sell off like 20, 25%. So we're talking about a much smaller tax bill of, you know, 30 or 40,000 on a $200,000.
1: So the answer is this. Let's just be inappropriately callous. Okay, can I just be mean a minute? It sounds mean because I'm talking about your dad, okay? But as long as he passes away before this company does something wrong, then you would not have wanted to move it. So the sooner he passes away versus the risk, the less you would want to do that. And so I'm gauging his health and his situation mathematically, sadly, against whether we begin to move some of this away. And that's what you do. So who is the company? Is it Apple?
0: No, it's Micron.
1: Interesting.
0: Micron is up 900% in one calendar year.
1: Yeah.
0: If you look at it, I'm sure you're probably familiar with them. They're, you know, they do the AI chip and it's literally like, I call it a stock lottery. So
1: yeah, it's a very volatile position.
0: Yeah. So do you think selling off 20% of that and then putting that couple hundred thousand in a mutual fund is a safer, kind of lowers our position and our risk a little bit? Is that a smart decision or?
1: Yes. I probably would say I'm going to sell off 20% every year until he passes.
0: Yeah, that's kind of what my brother and I were talking.
1: Yeah.
0: Are there different strategies, Dave, that are beneficial, like, in terms of when we do decide to sell? Like, I heard something about a covered call, like, or is that just...
1: No, I wouldn't get into all that. I would just say I'm weighing the stepped-up basis against the risk of a highly volatile tech AI company. This is not a steady... I mean, they're not a bad company. I'm not trashing them, but this is a sudden leap up, which also is, more accustomed to a sudden leap down. If this was something boring... Like Apple would be much more boring. Agreed?
0: Yeah, sure.
1: Uh-huh. Yeah. So at the stock price you're mentioning, that's what kind of what I thought it was. But that one's been more of a steady thing where, you know, AI and microchip is just like suddenly on the scene and suddenly off the scene and suddenly it won't matter and suddenly nobody will care and it'll be worth zero. That scares me. So
0: I kind of thought that on a separate subject.

0: My dad happens to be a plaintiff in a class action lawsuit. His second wife passed, and there's a class action lawsuit that he's involved in. If my dad was to pass before we got litigation, because currently we're in litigation, we're basically waiting to, you know, see what the offer is in terms of our specific case with my dad's second wife. In your experience, would that still, like, if the plaintiff passes, meaning my dad, does that then, and then there's a judgment rendered, would that then go to my dad's estate, which is basically the trust that my brother and I have, or does that lawsuit go away? Just curious on that, to the hedge on the phone. And thank you again so much for everything you do.
1: I'm not a legal expert. I think it'll go to the estate, but I would ask an attorney to get a real opinion about that. My opinion is probably worth what you paid for it there, but I think it is. So let's recap, because we were talking gobbledygook there for a minute. When someone has paid $22,000 for a stock that's worth $1 million, if you transfer it, if you cash it out, obviously, before you die, you pay taxes on the difference, the gain. If instead it passes to your heirs, they pay taxes on the difference in market value and whatever they sell it for. And if you sell it within 6 months of death, it is presumed to be market value by the IRS. So zero taxes on $1 million gain at death, or taxes on everything over $22,000 on $1 million. So basically $1 million gain is $150,000 swing in taxes. If these two brothers receive this money with the stepped-up basis to market value, they have no taxes upon dad's death. But if the stupid thing goes in half,
2: right,
1: before then, you'll wish you had paid some taxes.
2: Mm-hmm.
1: And that's kind of what he's weighing out and what we were weighing out with him. But, it comes down to how much faith do you have in that particular company to stay stable?
2: Dad's
1: and how
2: health.
1: Much faith do you have in, sadly, dad's health?
2: Yeah.
1: I mean, that's being very callous. But that's the mathematical analysis, and then you've got to, you know, cry a little bit and have your heart in that and say out loud, this is an awkward discussion, weird to talk about, but it's weird for me to sit down with my whole family and go over my estate plan once a year. If I die, wait a minute, people, I'm still sitting here, but if I die this year, this is what it's going to happen, the If Dave Dies This Year meeting. It's very awkward.

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0: Gabby is in Gainesville, Florida. Hi, Gabby. How are you? Well, I'll keep doing that. Gabby, how are you?
1: I'm doing well. How are you, Dave and Jade?
0: Better than we deserve. What's up?
1: Alrighty. So, my husband and I just got married in January, and since before we got married, we were starting on the baby steps because we both had student loan debt and a bit of credit card debt. However, my husband owns our house with his mother and with his mother, my mother-in-law, because they bought the house after he graduated college as an investment for him. And she plans on moving the ownership to myself within the next month or two. But she also plans on refinancing the house. But to do so, it's tied with my husband's credit score. And one of our biggest debt sums is his credit card. So she's been pressuring us to make sure we pay that down. But since we've been following the baby steps, we've been going with our smallest debts first. So basically, my question is, should we focus on paying down his credit card so that we can refinance the house, or should we stick to the
0: So how much plan? Is on the credit card?
1: It's about $12,000.
0: Okay. And how much is the other debts?
1: So my student loans are about $14,000. Mm-hmm. His student loans are $12,000. Mm-hmm. My credit card is $8,000. Mm-hmm. And his credit card is $12,000.
0: Yeah, you already gave me. That's the one you already gave me, right?
1: Yes, sir.
0: Okay. All right. So they're all fairly close.
1: Yes.
0: And your and your household income now is what?
1: It's about $100,000.
0: Okay.
2: When all you right. do the refi, what's the interest rate moving to?
1: So they've been waiting for the interest rates to drop. Right now it's at 7%, but they're hoping for at least 5-4%.
2: What's it current? I'm saying currently.
0: It's currently 7?
1: Yes.
0: Yeah, because okay. the market rate right now is about 5, right? You need to talk to Churchill Mortgage about your refinance, okay? And get a 15-year okay. fixed rate, because you should be somewhere in that 5% mm-hmm. range in the okay. marketplace right now. And that's a wonderful savings as well.
2: That would be great.
0: So let me say something to as preventative medicine. That's not the answer is yes, pay down the credit card because okay. they're all fairly similar and this accomplishes a bigger goal. And it's not because she's pressuring, it's because she's offering. So mm-hmm. I don't understand how we got here with him and his mom owning the house together. That's not bothering me as much. And what I want to make sure you hear is this lady is. We get all the calls that this went the other way, like she's being hard to get along with, and oh. she doesn't want to help you get out of it, and she wants to stay on it, and you think you have to own this house with your mother-in-law forever, and that's the call we usually get. This lady's is very healthy in saying, I want to put it into my new daughter-in-law's name as fast as I can. That is the right mother-in-law answer. You have a peach of a mother-in-law. She's awesome.
1: Oh, I definitely do.
0: Okay.
1: It's just been a little bit stressful because we actually recently found out that we're also pregnant.
2: And oh, wow.
0: That's so awesome. That is so awesome. Very
2: exciting.
0: Cool. Well, now yeah. she's going to be super nice.
1: Oh, yeah.
0: I love it. Hey, good yeah. for you. Yeah, I want to give her some props because she's she wins the Mother-in-Law of the Year award on this show. No, most of the time, the mother-in-law in this situation is a test pilot for a broom factory. And so this one is really doing a good job. And
1: oh, yeah.
0: So I want to help her. I want you to appreciate her and to help her. And because she's really just handing you the keys to this thing. Y'all got to just get the paperwork transferred, right?
1: Mm-hmm.
0: This
2: wow,
0: is
2: that's
0: so cool.
2: great. There's no other money involved.
0: That's so cool. Yeah, we just got to get the refinance, get her name off the loan.
2: That's it.
0: And then she deeds it over to him and to the new daughter-in-law. That is mm-hmm. awesome. And that only costs $12,000. We make $100,000. I want y'all to work extra. I want you to sell stuff. Any wedding gifts that go back that you had duplicates of, turn them into cash and throw them on the credit card. Mm-hmm. Chop up all credit cards. Get on an every dollar budget. We're going to give it to you as a wedding gift, the premium version, and get you signed up. The two of you sit down and just wear that thing out. You're going to come up with $12,000 in like 3 months. It's going to be gone.
1: Yeah, that would be great.
0: Yeah.
1: Just one more side point. Because I'm pregnant and we recently found this out, so we haven't hit all the bills yet, how do we attack the baby steps moving forward? Do we set aside part of, we've been paying off debt at least $1,500 a month since we started in January.
0: Yeah, I want to get that credit card gone, and then I want you to stop paying off debt.
1: Okay.
0: I want you to stack cash until the baby comes.
1: Okay.
0: It sounds like you've listened to us before. We call it stork mode. Yeah. So
1: yeah.
0: While you're in stork mode till baby comes, we stack cash, and we don't use the cash. We're not building out a nursery. We're using the cash to pay off debt after you come home and the baby's okay and you're okay after you come home from the hospital. But this is just an extra little pad while we're pregnant. But before that, the first 3 months right here of your first trimester, we're knocking out that debt before we do go to stork mode, because I've got to get this house transferred.
2: Yeah, and that's where the side hustling has to come in. Otherwise, the math won't work. If you're using that $1,500 margin to pay off $12,000 and that's it.
0: No, we got to get to $3,000,
2: yeah,
0: to $4,000.
2: Exactly.
0: We're going to squeeze this budget down super tight. We're going to work extra. And again, I'm selling everything in sight. I really am. Because if you can get this house transferred and be rid of this one thing, and then you stack cash till baby comes, you're going to be in a really peaceful situation.
2: Yeah, margin's got to double.
0: Yeah, that's very, for a short period of time, I want y'all to go cray-cray and knock this out. If you live like no one else, later you get to live and give like no one else. Janice in Norfolk, Virginia. Hi, Janice. What's up?
3: Hi. Thank you so much for speaking with me. Last night, my mother gifted me $53,000, and I am just wondering if I should put that toward my mortgage, which is currently $215,000 at the 2.5 interest rate, or my concern is that all my parents' life, they have been financially frugal, but they have not saved. They inherited quite a bit of money from a family member who passed, and since then have been a little bit less conservative with their money. So I'm worried that as they get older, I do know that they are currently spending more money per month than what they bring in with.
0: How much money did they inherit?
3: Over $1 million.
0: Mm-hmm.
2: And that's
0: why 53,000. Where'd that number come from?
3: It was a family thing. One person got that amount. And to be fair, I also got that amount. I don't need the money, but the other person apparently did.
0: Let me help you. She's going to get hammered with gift tax unless she's got some estate planning going on.
3: Well, that is also part of my concern when I was looking up.
0: Yeah,
3: if you
0: individual can give an individual $19,000 before you get into gift tax of 55%.
3: Mm-hmm.
0: They don't know anything about any of this, and they just write checks?
3: Well, this is the largest check that I have received.
0: Yeah.
3: From
0: that. So are you married?
3: No.
0: Okay. Well, they can each give you 19, so that'd be 38. But everything above that, unless they file some paperwork called a unified estate tax credit and use up some of their estate exemption, which they can do pretty easily, they're going to get hammered with gift tax. You can't just hand out money unless it's a 501, unless it's a properly done nonprofit, and you're not. So mom and dad need to get some tax advice and quit being ignorant. They're about to get their butts kicked in an audit really bad because they didn't have learn what they were doing. So I don't care. Out of a million, if they gave you a 53, they give somebody else 53, they're probably okay. I'd put it on my mortgage. I wouldn't worry about the gift. I just worry about mom and dad getting hammered with gift tax.
3: They have less than $500,000.
0: I'm sorry?
3: So it's not they don't have $1 million anymore. They have less than $500,000.
2: You're worried that they're going to come knocking on your door when they blow through all this money, and now they're going to be...
3: No, I don't think they would do that because they would not ask me for that, but I feel, compelled more or less.
0: If your house is paid, if your house is paid off because you use this to accelerate the payoff, then when they are in trouble someday, you'll be in a better position to help them. So I'd put it on the house.

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5: On this vote, the yeas are 250.
4: For the first time since the war with Iran began, House lawmakers passing a war powers resolution to limit President Trump's use of U.S. forces without a declaration of war or authorization. That vote, symbolic, but shows a growing number of Democrats and Republicans now who don't agree with the president's handling of the war, now in its fourth month. President Trump telling reporters he believes a deal with Iran is getting closer and brushed off concerns that the ceasefire won't hold after the Pentagon shot down Iranian drones targeting U.S. forces in Kuwait.
5: On this, yeah, we could go another 2-3 weeks and just wipe everybody out. I'd rather not do that. Very easy to do. They're ready to do it. They want to do it. They want to do it. But if we can get something down in writing which will accomplish the same thing without killing everybody, I'd like to do that.
4: In the wake of another Supreme Court decision that weakened parts of the Civil Rights Act, justices issued a decision today in an Alabama case allowing the state to use a 2023 congressional map for midterms elections. California's primary race for the L.A. mayor is still being tallied. Incumbent Karen Bass receiving enough votes to move on to November's runoff election. But Republican Spencer Pratt leads other candidates to become the opposing candidate. ABC political director Avery Harper has more.
6: It is a warning shot to Karen Bass, the fact that she has to go to a runoff at all. It hasn't been for, at least a couple of decades that an incumbent mayor in Los Angeles has had to go to a runoff because they did not clear that 50%. Threshold. And we know this is all coming amid widespread criticism of Karen Bass's handling of those fires in L.A. that just devastated parts of the city.
4: The governor's race also still undecided. Excitement is building for game one of the NBA Finals. The San Antonio Spurs hosting the New York Knicks. Tip-off now just a few hours away. It's a repeat of the 1999 finals between both teams. You're listening to ABC News.
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4: In California, an hours-long hostage and bomb standoff at a bank in downtown Bakersfield, ending with the suspect dead earlier today. Police say all 10 hostages released were unharmed. SWAT and rescue teams storming the bank overnight. The FBI identified the man as Anthony Scott Searles Harris. ABC's Alex Stone has more.
9: We now know that he attached what he said were explosive devices, although they say that they had no worry about them once they finally got in and that they were able to see them. onto the hostages who were inside, and that one woman, one of the hostages, was able to communicate. She had a phone on her until it went dead, but that she has diabetes and that they were worried about her in that moment. But the HRT, the hostage rescue team, coming in from Quantico, Virginia, and executing this very quickly once they got on scene, going in and getting the hostages out.
4: A U.S. Coast Guard dive team in the Bahamas searching for Lynette Hooker ended earlier today due to bad weather. The Michigan woman disappeared in April. Her husband says she fell off their dinghy after a night out. Ford is recalling almost 420,000 vehicles because of a seatbelt issue that may result in an injury if a crash occurs. The National Highway Traffic Safety Administration says that the recall includes certain Ford Expeditions and Lincoln Navigator vehicles with model years 2018 through 2022. Michelle Franzen, ABC News.
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14: North Idaho weather.
15: An increasing chance of showers, possible thunderstorms this afternoon with a high of 77. Also, chance of showers tonight as we drop down to 53 and then back to mostly sunny tomorrow with low 70s. Clear and a low of 49 tomorrow night.
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0: Welcome back to the Ramsey Show in the Fairwinds Credit Union Studios. Jade Washaw, Ramsey personality, number one best-selling author, is my co-host. Ricky is in Riverside, California. Hi, Ricky. How are you?
1: I'm doing well. Just a little nervous, but happy to be on talking to you guys.
0: You too. What's up?
1: I have a pretty stressful situation that my wife and I are going through. I've been animating and games, making pretty decent money for the past 4 years. And I've recently lost that job about a month ago. And now just doing the budget over the weekend, it showed that we were short about $3,000 this month, just with the mortgage and all of our bills and just groceries and all that. So I've been trying to figure out what is the best path. And the only thing that I can think of is possibly selling our house. But I've listened to you guys in the past and I'm not sure if like our situation warrants that or if there's anything else that I can do, but just incredibly stressed.
0: Not bad. So I'm sorry. That's scary.
1: Yeah,
0: so you were an animator, did you say?
1: Yes. Yeah.
0: Okay. And you were making
1: 2019.
0: What?
1: I was on average, it was 120 to 150. Recently, most recently, I was making 130. Mm-hmm. I just got a job at Home Depot.
2: Good.
1: About 6 weeks ago. And I'm sorry. I'm making 21 an hour, so I think that's like 40K. So I don't know if I should.
0: Yeah, is your wife working outside the home, sir?
1: Yes, she works for the state of California. She makes about, her take-home pay is $4,000. It would be higher, but they automatically deduct her retirement. And
0: yeah. What does she do there?
1: Health insurance. She checks the licenses for foster care facilities. So,
0: okay, and why did the animation job go away?
1: It's just been, the industry's been really rough. The one that I just had was just a contract position, after a layoff that I had last year. So this was the contract from September to the end of April. And right around the new year, I've been applying, reaching out to old coworkers, anybody that I can, recruiters on LinkedIn, anyone that had any sort of connection. I've had interviews. I had an interview recently at Apple. Just found out I didn't get it yesterday. And interview the other game studios. I get close, and then it's usually that final interview where I just don't seem to get it. So I haven't been able to line up another animation job.
0: So but it sounds like there is jobs out there in this industry, that the industry isn't dying. You just hadn't landed after your last contract. You haven't landed the new gig is all.
1: In my opinion, I think it's dying. During the pandemic, mm-hmm. It was doing really well because everybody was stuck home gaming. So gaming studios overhired, things leveled back out, and games aren't doing nearly as well. So there's
0: is gaming what you were doing before? Layoffs.
1: Yeah, I've been doing game animation.
0: How is AI affecting animation?
1: I think it is starting to affect it to a degree. I think like commercials are starting to use AI more, which that takes jobs away from animators. I don't think it's really affected games yet, unless I just don't know. Mm-hmm. But it's affecting like movies and TV and advertising for sure.
0: Okay. All right. But you're bringing in $3,000 a month, and she's bringing in $4,000, and you're still three short.
1: Yeah.
0: How much debt do you guys have, not counting your house?
1: Not counting the house, I did the math. It was about $160,000.
0: On what?
1: My student loans were $55,000. My wife's are $20,000. We do have a car for $40,000. And just a couple of, like, personal loans, like one for $17,000, another one for $10,000. another for five. We owe $10,000 to the IRS from taxes not getting enough taken out of checks.
0: Okay. All right. So the levers to pull are, before I'd sell the house, I'd sell the car, and I'd sell it tomorrow. And get out of a $40,000 car, get into a $5,000 car. And I would let the student loan, put the student loans on hardship deferral temporarily. I'm trying to get cash flow going here. Then you need, but if you're going to pay something, you pay food first, lights and water second, house third, and cars and car gasoline fourth to get to work. So food, shelter, transportation, and utilities. Before you do anything, before those cards or loans, student loans or anything else gets paid, okay? But, yeah, I'd get rid of the car immediately. Then I would set a, you know, pick up another second job to go with this one.
2: Yeah, I was going to say.
0: And fill in the blank here because you're not working 40 at Home Depot.
2: And can your wife pick up a side hustle as well?
1: Maybe my wife, on Monday, I had a breakdown at work, so they actually converted me to full-time on the spot, which was super nice. So I'm working 40 hours now.
0: That's all, though. I mean, you can work another 30.
1: Yeah, I can.
0: Yeah, I'm not, yeah. This is not a permanent solution. I'm trying to keep the water in the lake while we get a new position as an animator, okay? Mm-hmm. And then what I would do, so let's pretend that you can strain and work 60, 70 hours and she can work 60, 70 hours. We sell the car. We're on beans and rice and beans. We're having a garage sale. We got so much stuff on Craigslist. The children think they're next. You know, we're really, really dumping stuff out of here and we can barely hold on. That's what I want to get to.
1: Right.
0: And I think you can get there.
2: I think you can get
0: there. But that's a temporary thing. And then I would say, if I don't land an animator's job and get my income back up to get us back to where we can breathe again within X number of months, then we're going to sell the house. And so I'm like 3 months, 4 months.
1: Okay.
0: You can't sustain the thing I'm talking about for 6 years.
2: No, this is a short term.
0: So we're saying, you know, we're going to give this until after Christmas. We're going to give this until Thanksgiving. But, you know, if we're thinking about selling a house, we would want to sell it after the first of the year. So if you could hang on for 6 months doing this, and if you haven't landed the animator job in 6 months, then, yeah, you probably do need to do something different. You need to adjust your career.
1: Okay.
0: The other thing I would advise you, and I am not an AI expert by any stretch of the imagination, although Ramsey is spending a lot of time on it here, the people inside this building are. It is not the answer to everything. It is artificial. It is not real. But it is affecting, disrupting some of these industries. And if I'm in your shoes, I'm going to learn what it's doing to my industry. And I'm going to start learning how to use it instead of it putting me out of business.

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0: Sophia is in Maine. Hi, Sophia. How are you?
1: Hi, I'm good. How are you doing?
0: Better than I deserve. What's up?
1: So I'm going into my junior year in college, and I want to study abroad next semester, well, next spring in 2027, but it's a good chunk of money, and so I would probably have to take a loan out for it, so I'm wondering if it's a good idea to do that.
0: Should I take out a loan to go on a European vacation?
1: Well, that's
0: what studying abroad is, Sophia.
1: Yes, I know.
2: How much does it cost to study abroad?
1: So, including literally everything, tuition, home and board, and even like spending money, they estimated it around $18,000 to $20,000.
2: Okay, $18,000 to $20,000. Do you have any sort of job or any work that you're doing right now?
1: Yeah, I made about, I go to school full time, but I made about $25,000 last year.
2: Okay.
1: I think around that.
2: Are there scholarships for this?
1: Yeah, so all of my scholarships for my home university will transfer, so I'll get about like $8,000 covered.
2: Okay.
1: And then my own personal savings, I don't have to pay until October, and so I'm planning on saving like everything until then, so I think I'll be able to get like a good, probably another $8,000 on that.
0: Okay.
2: So we're getting close.
0: Yeah, we're getting close, yeah. But you are spending every single dime you can scrape up on a European vacation while you're a broke college student.
1: Well, I mean,
0: this has absolutely no economic or marketplace value, honey. Zero.
2: Yeah. What are you studying?
0: You're not going to come home and go, oh, every employer in Maine is going to line up to hire me because I studied abroad for one semester. Zero chance.
1: Yeah.
0: This is a fun vacation thing to do.
2: How old are you?
1: I'm 19.
0: Yeah. I don't disagree with it. If your parents are rich, that's fine. But I would not tell a 19-year-old person that I love to spend their very last dime to go on vacation.
2: How are your other semesters being paid for? Obviously, you've got the $8,000 scholarship. How are your other semesters at home being covered?
1: I go to college for free, so I don't have any student loans at all.
2: I will say this, and this is Jade's opinion. I traveled right out of college for work. I was getting paid to travel, so that is a big differentiator. But I think traveling is one of the best things that you can do for yourself. It's a different type of education. I personally think that if you can cash flow this, I wouldn't stop you from doing it. But Dad has told us something else.
0: Jade and I can disagree and both be right.
2: We can. Okay. That's okay. Yeah.
0: We can disagree and both be right. That's all right.
1: Yeah.
0: So I look at education. Here's the problem. Okay. If you qualify this as a vacation, and you say, I'm going to spend all of my year saving up to go on vacation because I value travel, like Jade is talking about, and you want to do it there, and you put that in that slot, that bucket in your brain, I'll back off a little bit and not yell at Jade, okay?
2: $12,000 for vacation.
0: Yeah.
2: That's what you're
0: a
2: saying.
0: A little bit. But the problem I've got is when people call this education.
1: Yeah.
0: Because there's very few things that you study abroad that add value to your resume equivalent to what they cost.
2: What about...
0: like nothing.
2: Would you factor in school of life, life experience, being able to see cultures outside the United States?
0: That's a vacation.
2: Yeah, but there's education to that.
0: That's not... you can't call this... education is for the purpose of furthering your career. It's not.
2: That is a type of education.
0: Well, it should be, and especially when we start talking about borrowing on it. We're not going to do that
2: at
0: all.
2: No, we're certainly, hear me say,
0: if you have to borrow,
2: no borrowing.
0: Don't go.
2: Yes.
1: Yeah.
0: Period. We're in agreement on
2: yes,
0: that.
2: Yes, we 100% are.
0: You know, I'll just come clean, all right? We have plenty of money at the Ramseys. And Rachel,
2: she wants to study abroad?
0: She decides she's going to study Spanish in Spain. For one semester. She did.
2: Oh, really?
0: Yep, I paid for it.
2: Okay.
0: We had the money.
2: Are you mad because she doesn't speak Spanish to this day?
0: Zero strain. The girl cannot call the dog in Spanish. I'm just saying.
2: Aquí.
0: It's just absolute. Yeah. I mean, loco pedo. She can't even get there. I mean, it's just not a chance. Un loco pedo. It's just no chance she can get there.
2: I see why
0: I speak more Spanish than she does. She went over there and had a great time.
2: She knows
0: and
2: how to say
0: classic
2: margarita.
0: Rachel style. Wherever Rachel is, Rachel has a great time, right? But it was absolutely freaking useless.
2: Oh, man. Okay.
0: And I look back and I go, I got complete, as the dad, I got scammed.
2: You got swindled. You
0: because
2: did.
0: They told me this was education.
2: You got
0: bamboozled. And what it was a Spanish party in Barcelona.
2: Okay, understood.
0: So
2: Point taken.
0: I'm bitter.
2: You're bitter.
0: I'm bitter.
2: You're
0: That's
2: bamboozled.
0: The problem.
2: And
0: you're Sophia, bitter. You walked into bitterness. That's the problem. Now, all kidding aside, don't call it education, because it really isn't. I mean,
2: it's
0: even
2: an
0: if you're
2: experience.
0: Studying,
2: it's
0: if you're
2: going
0: to go to London and study banking, that's okay. It does not add enough feathers in your cap for your future job to justify the expense.
2: No.
0: The ROI is not there.
2: It's an experience.
0: It's a vacation. It's an experience. I'll tell you, there might be one exception.
2: What's that?
0: Art.
2: Oh, okay.
0: If you were going to study, if you're studying fine art, and you were going to spend time with the great masters in Italy.
2: Yeah, okay.
0: That might actually add value to your resume enough to help you with some of the big houses in New York.
2: Okay, so Sophia, go to a
0: couple
2: of museums.
0: Because you've actually stood in front of
2: while you're there.
0: A Michelangelo. I mean, you've stood in, you haven't just studied it in a book.
2: Yeah.
0: You know, or on a slideshow.
2: Mm-hmm.
0: So that might, you know, if you can spend time in Venice and see the light differences.
2: Yeah.
0: That are real. And I'm not an artist, but they're real. Then that might, there's something nuanced like that. You might get your money back. But most of this stuff is just bullcrap.
2: I would say there's not there's likely not a career ROI, but you can expand
0: your life.
2: Your knowledge of different cultures.
0: I mean, there's
2: and
0: some versions
2: societies.
0: Of going and getting a degree that are that, but we've now told people that, you know, you can spend $200,000 having this degree that is well-rounded, and you're a barista. And you're not well-rounded. You're the best-rounded barista I know.
2: Correct.
0: You know, the most insightful on several subjects. No, thank you. That's not a way to build a child's life. It's not a way to coach a 19-year-old. Because this is how we end up with a student loan crisis. And Sophia called about a student loan.
2: Yeah, the fact that you were going to take a loan for this was bananas. I will say that.
0: It's a fun discussion.
2: It is a fun discussion. Hey, I learned
0: and
2: something
0: Rachel,
2: new.
0: Rachel, go on vacation. You get thrown under the bus, kiddo. I'm just saying. Just feel the bus tracks. Blum, blum.
2: Man. Well, you're talking to somebody who's been to 92 countries. So I love travel.
0: Me
2: I
0: too.
2: Love. Now, like I said, the difference, I got paid to travel. I got paid to go to all these places. That's very different.
0: Well, you're working cruise ships.
2: Yeah. What do you want?
0: Yeah. I mean, that's a completely different thing than my college is taking me.
2: That's right.
0: And
2: that's
0: I am
2: right.
0: going to study. Yeah.
2: Yeah. It's just an experience. It's a trip. It's a fun thing that you
0: it's
2: could do.
0: It's a party.
2: Yeah.
0: Yeah. It's beer pong overseas.
2: Oh, boy. I can say this. I never played one game of beer pong my entire college.
0: You didn't. Well,
2: I
0: it was not.
2: Did.
0: They hadn't invented it when I was there. I would have been champion.
2: You would have been the champion? Oh, boy. Bourbon pong.
0: That's why we... Yeah, oh, there we go. There we go. A whole new game. Oh, guys, you have to be careful with education. It is an irony in America that we're stupid about education. Let that settle in.

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8: ABC News, I'm Michelle Franzen. With the war in Iran grinding into a fourth month, House lawmakers today passed a war powers resolution for the first time aimed at limiting President Trump's use of U.S. forces without a declaration of war authorization. ABC's Karen Travers says it comes as a fragile ceasefire is being tested.
9: President Trump today said Iran was, quote, reciprocating when it struck the airport in Kuwait, a drone attack that left one dead and more than 60 injured. He said the U.S. had hit Iran hard and they were responding. The president claimed negotiations with Iran are going, quote, very well, and that a deal could be reached this weekend. But at the same time, he also said it may not happen.
8: The U.S.
9: Supreme
8: Court.
9: Karen Travers, ABC News, the White House.
8: The U.S. Supreme Court ruling Alabama can move forward to use a congressional map for the midterms, previously blocked by lower courts. Severe storms continue to target parts of the South and Upper Plains, including the threat of tornadoes. And in Texas tonight, San Antonio Spurs taking on the New York Knicks in Game 1 of the NBA Finals. This is ABC News.
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11: North Idaho weather.
13: An increasing chance of showers, possible thunderstorms this afternoon with a high of 77. Also, chance of showers tonight as we drop down to 53 and then back to mostly sunny tomorrow with low 70s. Clear and a low of 49 tomorrow night.
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14: 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I paid off and closed my credit card. 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We have the cash today to pay it off, but my husband will not agree to pay it off any faster than just the monthly payment we pay of $400 per month. I want to be debt-free, but I want us to agree to commit to this way of managing money. How can I best go about this? So it sounds like your husband is living, he doesn't want to leave his comfort zone, right? Him closing up his credit card, that's uncomfortable for him because he likes it to fall back on just in case. And also, yeah, paying off the car early, paying more than just the minimum payment, that sounds like it's setting him outside of his comfort zone. If I do these things, I'm going to have to change something about my life. I'm going to have to pull back on something. And it sounds like he's not interested in that. And you're right, that is a problem. The best thing

0: the vision for your family, and then now we can start plugging in how do we get there together.
1: Yeah, you're exactly right. If we pan back and we say, is our goal to keep a car payment the rest of our lives?
0: Sure hope not.
1: Well, if you do that, then let's go on Ramsey Solutions and pull up the calculator.
0: Yeah.
1: And put in $400 a month.
0: Ooh,
1: from age
0: man, oh
1: 35
0: man.
1: To age 65.
0: Yeah.
1: In a decent growth stock mutual fund. That's going to be several million dollars.
0: Oh, yeah, it is.
1: Hope you like the car.
0: Terrible. Yeah.
1: It's a $3 million, $3.2 million car. I hope mm-hmm. you like it. And, yeah, so the only way that anything he is saying makes sense is in the next 30 days. In the next 30 months or 30 years, it does not make sense.
0: Yeah.
1: What'd it come out?
0: $1.2 million.
1: Yeah.
0: Unbelievable.
1: Yeah. So, which makes the I want to keep a $400 car payment statement asinine. That's like saying, I want to be middle class instead of be a millionaire on purpose because I really like car payments. Well, what a dumb butt thing to say.
0: Yeah.
1: I mean, seriously, that's just dumb. So, you know, but you got to pan back and make sure that he grasps that
0: yeah.
1: instead of going, well, I think I'll just pay it out slowly. Well, what are the implications of that? $1.2 million. Hello. So that's just dumb. And so you pan back and you start going, look, the people that build wealth and the kind of life that I envision us living don't have car payments. The people that I envision us living like don't have credit cards. They are living on debit cards and they pay cash for things. They don't have any debt and they use what used to be all those debt payments to build wealth with. If you live like no one else and
0: yeah.
1: later you can get out of debt, build wealth and live like no one else. Well, I want us to go somewhere with this, not always keep a car payment. You're always going to have a car payment.
0: Well, that's
1: might as well have a good car.
0: But that's what you're saying is so important, which is why you have to go beneath the numbers, because when you're married, most people do some version of what they saw growing up or what they see the people around them doing. So if he grew up from a family where they had car payments the entire time and it seemed like everything was okay,
1: well,
0: then
1: look
0: in his
1: at
0: mind,
1: how the family turned out.
0: Right.
1: Broke and living on social insecurity, working at McDonald's or a Walmart greeter at 74.
0: But if he hasn't seen that fallout yet, because he will, but if he hasn't seen that yet and so far everything seems okay, in his mind, what's the big deal? And then if you came from a family where we paid cash for things and we paid things off and you understood the implications of debt, those are two different backgrounds working together, and that's the emotional side of money that you do have to have conversations about. You have to understand where the other person is coming from in order to then shift the conversation in the way that it
1: needs
0: to go.
1: But there's no long-term scenario that his idea works in.
0: No.
1: Zero. Zero. The only idea, the only thing scenario he works in is in the immediate, in the next 90 days. It feels good to not have to have $25,000 in the bank and not have $25,000 car debt. But there's no, you know, no 10-year period of time that you look at that and go, oh, that was really smart. It just does not occur.
0: Yeah.
1: So when
0: yeah.
1: you pan back and you extend vision to this, you said vision earlier,
0: mm-hmm.
1: and you add vision to the discussion, you say, I want to talk about how where this takes us, not what we're doing this month, but where does this philosophy take us? Into the land of Brook. That's where it takes me. And I want to go to the land of millions. That's a different land. There are more flowers there. Hello. Caesar is in Denver. Hey, Caesar, what's up?
2: Hey, Ramsey, how are you guys?
1: Better than we deserve. How can we help?
2: Hey, so I'm 21, and I have a pretty good paying job, but I feel like I've hit my pay ceiling.
1: At 21?
2: At my age and my...
1: You already maxed out?
2: In my
1: out?
2: Industry.
0: In your industry or just at this one job?
1: What is your industry that you maxed out at 21?
2: So, diesel mechanic.
1: What are you making?
2: I'm making $42 an hour.
1: You ain't maxed out. There's diesel mechanics making $120 out there, bro.
2: Working for themselves or other people?
1: Yeah. Yeah.
2: Yeah, and I don't know whether it's time to go on my own. I've done out on my own. And
1: no, I don't necessarily think it's time to go out on your own, but I think the particular line of diesels that you're working on in the particular industry that you're working on is not paying as much as some of the others are paying. Mike Rowe and I were having this discussion the other day. Diesel mechanics are doing much better than a lot of lawyers.

0: Yeah, and I feel like at 21, I'm making decent money with, and like with the
1: You're doing
0: overtime
1: great
0: and
1: for 21
0: everything. I
1: years
0: just
1: old. $42 is no slouch, but you're not, you know, you can make six figures in your world, dude. Now you might have to be
0: yeah.
1: running a mobile truck. You might have to be out there on the road a little bit. You might have to go get some certifications on some engines that you don't know yet. You know, I don't know what you're working on, but what the guys making 120 are working on. But I was just talking to Mike about this the other day, and he was saying that this is one of the, and there's a shortage in your world too, by the way. There's not enough guys and gals that know how to do it.
2: Just a quick search tells me the highest paid diesel mechanics often work in specialized fleet maintenance, field service roles, overtime, power generation. But if you do those things, you can make upwards of 120 plus.
1: Yeah, and that was Google in 30
2: Yeah.
1: seconds, right? Or ChatGPT or
2: Yep.
1: whatever you
2: Yep.
1: did. I
2: And
1: mean, it was not,
2: I mean, it really
1: that was
2: breaks
1: not
2: it
1: like a
2: down.
1: detailed piece of research she just did. But that confirms
0: Okay.
1: what Mike was talking about. So yeah, you might be maxed out. So what I would tell you to do is move in one of those other more specialized situations, power plant situations, something like
2: Yep.
1: that. Get your income up, get some more experience. And then talk about opening up your own thing somehow and running your own thing. People that own their own businesses generally, if they do a good job running the business, make more than the people that work for them
2: Yes, yep.
1: doing the diesel mechanic stuff.
2: Absolutely.
1: So there you go.

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0: 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Hi, Susan. How are you?
6: I'm good. How are you?
0: Better than I deserve. What's up?
6: Yeah, so my question is about how to handle conversations about differing financial values with family members.
0: Like who?
6: Like close family members.
7: Mom and dad?
6: Siblings.
7: Siblings. Tell us the situation that's where something's coming up and you feel like you need to have a discussion.
6: Yeah. So it's kind of come up a couple different times. So previously it's been about like vacation budgets. And we kind of set our budget and you can tell that it's maybe a little lower. Recently, it was about a last-minute travel plan situation, and they didn't feel like they could commit to a date. And I made the mistake of saying, like, well, we can't afford to do, like, a last-minute plane ticket because those can be obviously more expensive.
7: Sure.
6: And their response was, oh, well, we talked about it, and we'll just pay the extra. For us, yes, for me. And it was, it's not, I spoke wrong. It was not that we couldn't afford to. It's that we choose not to, like,
7: you don't want to
0: just turn around and say that. You know, the difference is, listen, I got to tell you, Dave and Sharon love traveling. We do not get joy out of traveling without a plan.
7: Or overpaying when you don't have to.
0: And so everything is planned out to the nth degree. Even our impulses are planned. And so that's what we get joy from. Other people get joy about just landing somewhere, getting a rental car, and figuring it out. And that is fun for them. I don't travel with those people.
7: Bingo.
0: They would drive me bonkers. And there are some of those people I love dearly, but we don't travel alike. And I'm not staying in that place. I'm not sleeping in the back seat because you couldn't get a reservation. I'm not standing outside in the sun for an hour and a half because you can't get in a freaking restaurant. I've had the reservation for 4 months before I got there. And so that's the difference. And it's okay. If you want to live free and all that, then do it, you know. But Dave has a plan.
7: You're not wrong.
0: And so it's either one's okay, and I just tell people that. So, and we have relatives and friends that are in both camps that are everything's planned out to the nth degree.
7: Are they usually like that? Have you found in the past that, hey, we just are yin and yang when it comes to the way we travel?
6: Yeah. I mean, they're definitely more last minute. They're also just willing to, like, oh, it's not a big deal financially.
0: Yeah,
7: I think Dave's right. These are not your travel companions. I think it's as simple as that. And it's no shade.
0: Yeah,
7: I'm
0: going with you. If it's a family thing, the way we're going to go is if you plan it. Otherwise, the family ain't going to be there.
7: Yeah. I think that's fair. I think that's totally fair because one of the ways costs us more money. And we don't
0: and
7: want
0: we don't
7: to pay
0: do
7: more
0: that,
7: money.
0: The way we function. So you don't have to convert them to your way of thinking, nor do you have to defend your way of thinking. All you have to do is just say, no, we don't go that way. If we would love to do stuff with you, but here's the terms. We plan it out, and we stay within our budget. That way it's fun for us. It's not fun for us otherwise. And this is your sibling or his?
6: It's mine.
0: Okay, well, just look at your sister or brother and tell them that. No.
6: Yeah.
0: And no, you can't pay for it and make it all better because it's still not fun.
7: Yeah. And I don't like the way that feels either.
0: No, I don't want that ick on me. So
6: well,
0: thank
6: and
0: you.
6: And that's kind of how it felt is like we're doing well and it feels like we're now the poor family relation because we're not just willing to throw.
0: Yeah, well, that's
7: well you don't care what they think, do you?
0: That feeling is on you. Yeah. That's not on them. You got to just decide that I'm not the poor family relation. I'm the family relation that plans.
7: And they can think whatever they want.
0: Yeah, because I know I'm not the poor family relation for sure. And I'm the one that plans. I mean, I just can't stand it. It drives me nuts. So it's okay. If y'all don't want to go, it's okay. But this is how we go. If you're going to roll with this, is how we roll. So, and we roll with a budget. We stick to our budget. That's fun for us. We stick to our plan. That's fun for us. And, you know, if we want to do something a little different, we'll decide on the fly. But 99% of our stuff is detailed freaking out.
7: Yeah.
0: And it's not okay if the details don't execute either, by the way.
7: Yeah, and if you here's the thing. If you truly like them enough to travel with them, then you should be able to have this conversation and it be all good when it's all said and done.
0: Yeah. So, you know, here's another plan, okay? Like, there's a different kind of situation than yours, but we take our kids and grandkids all for a week after Christmas somewhere warm. And Sharon and I pay for everything, and we have since they got married. That's our gift to them, and that is planned out way in advance.
7: Mm-hmm.
0: They can speak into it a little,
7: but it's your plan.
0: Generally speaking, we're going to our place, you know, and this is what we're doing. And I don't mind hearing from Rachel what she thinks she wants to do, but that's cool, you know. But we're paying for it, and there's no shade on that. That's our gift. And but those are the terms.
7: There's a plan.
0: And, you know, we all agreed we're going, too, by the way.
7: Yeah.
0: You don't come up and go, you know, I don't think I'm going to go this year. No, you already told me you're going, and it's already booked.
7: Yeah, it's paid for.
0: So, yeah, you're going. And that's, I mean, we don't tell people what to do. We just tell them what to do, you know. It's like, but, I mean, I think what's happening here is there's more than a travel or budget discussion. It's the shade that's being thrown.
7: Yeah, and it's making her feel a type of way. It's making her feel like she has to defend herself. And
0: mm-hmm. Yeah. I just take all that off the table and go, this is who we is. You want to play with us? The rules of our sandbox.
7: I like your usage of shade, Dave. You're doing good.
0: I'm picking that up from you.
7: You're doing
0: I got
7: good.
0: The cool kids around me, and the cool kids are teaching me these things. So. I heard you use it earlier, and I thought I'd just bring it back
7: yeah,
0: up and
7: you did good.
0: Act like I knew what it meant.
7: You did good. The context was correct.
0: Boomer usage. There we go.
7: Good job.
0: Oh, man. Ivalu is in Michigan, and I pray God I got that right. Ivalu, am I close even?
8: You're close.
0: Okay. How's it pronounced?
8: Ivalu.
0: Oh, it is
7: okay,
0: Ivalu.
7: Yeah.
0: Not a close. I got it. I nailed it. All right, Ivalu, what's up?
8: I want to know if service contracts for car repair through my dealership is a good or bad investment for my car.
0: Really bad. Horrible.
8: So I should just plan on spending the money for the repairs for
0: yep.
8: the next few years?
0: Yep. You want to hear the numbers?
8: Sure.
0: 12% of what you pay covers the repairs. 50% covers the marketing and the commissions paid to the salesman that sold it to you. And the rest is profit. 12%. So if you pay
8: 12%.
0: If you paid $10,000, $1,200 worth of repairs is what it covers on average. These things are unbelievably profitable, and the guys love to sell them because they make almost as much selling that stupid extended warranty as they do the entire car.
8: Okay, they're telling me a 7-year bumper to bumper will cost me $2,759.
0: Yeah, well, there's already a warranty on there that's bumper to bumper. They're extending it to 7.
8: No, the warranty is expired.
0: Okay. And how expensive car is this?
8: I purchased it in March of 2025.
0: Mm-hmm.
8: It's a 2023 Buick Encore.
0: Yeah.
8: And I paid $22,000 yeah. cash for it.
0: Okay. The vast amount of that $2,000 is not going to come out in repairs on average. So if you were going to start an extended warranty company, you would figure out the probability of the car breaking, and you would set aside that amount of money on out of 1,000 Buick Enclaves. How much is it going to cost me to cover it for 7 years? And you're going to figure out it cost me $500 to cover it for 7 years on average across 5,000 of them. Okay? And then you would figure out I got to pay the commissions and I got to have a profit. And that's how you run an insurance company. If you want to win with money in 2026, you can't keep living normal. 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
11: From ABC News, I'm Dave Packer. They're still counting the votes in the Los Angeles mayor's race. Spencer Pratt keeping his hopes alive. Democrat incumbent Karen Bass already clinching her spot in the November runoff.
12: Still too close. This is a long waiting game when it comes to a state like California because their vote counting process is actually really slow. So, for instance, California has a high volume of mail-in ballots. Sometimes those ballots don't arrive until a week after Election Day. And then from there, the counting of ballots can take 30 days after election.
11: ABC Selena Wang. Three candidates are leading in the race for California's next governor, Republican Steve Hilton and Democrats Javier Becerra and Tom Steyer. A standoff at a bank in Bakersfield, California ended early this morning. The FBI and local police say 10 hostages are now safe. The suspect confirmed dead, shot by the FBI. Attorney Matt Clark has an office right next door.
13: There's just no way to really describe it other than it's scary. And so getting everybody out was our absolute priority, searching the building, making sure there was no stragglers, no one down in the basement using the restroom or something like that, and just getting everybody home safely.
11: An air attack on two U.S. allies in the Persian Gulf. ABC's Tom Sophie Burridge.
14: The Iranians fired, according to Kuwaiti officials, 13 ballistic missiles and 17 drones. Yes, the U.S. military and the U.S. government insist that their war earlier had, you know, really debilitated Iran's military. But I think it's just quite clear that Iran still has firepower. It can fire back.
11: President Trump saying the ceasefire has not been breached. And President Trump today reacting to the announcement from Acting Attorney General Todd Blanche that the $1.8 billion anti-weaponization fund would be permanently scrapped. He said he was one of those wronged by the Biden administration.
15: I'm one of them. They raided my house, Mar-a-Lago. That never happened. Nobody ever thought of anything like that. It turned out that it was a total fake. Everything about it was fake and corrupt.
11: SpaceX going public this month. The company says it plans to raise up to $75 billion. You're listening to ABC News.
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11: It's the final days for an iconic department store.
18: One of the few remaining classic urban department stores is closing for good. The flagship Neiman Marcus location opened in downtown Dallas in 1914. Saks Global, which acquired Neiman's in 2024, has decided to shutter the 9-story building on September 30th.
11: ABC's Jim Ryan. Ford is recalling almost 420,000 vehicles because some seatbelts may lock inadvertently, not allowing them to retract or extend. The recall includes certain Ford Expedition and Lincoln Navigator models. Former Alabama football coach Nick Saban testified in support of a bipartisan bill to overhaul college athletics. He's the Senate Commerce Committee that it's time to tap the brakes on a system where players can increasingly earn millions of dollars while moving between schools freely. Getting underway in New York, the 25th edition of the Tribeca Film Festival. Among the special events, a 50th anniversary screening of Taxi Driver. Star Robert De Niro says he never expected any movie would be celebrated 50 years later.
19: When you're doing a project, you don't ever think that it would be received in the way saying Taxi Driver's been received, ever. You just don't think that. So that's nice, but you just don't ever expect it. You don't ever think it. It's just... You do the project, and that's it.
11: This year brings a slate of more than 100 feature films. Dave Packer, ABC News.
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22: North Idaho weather.
23: We continue to have a chance of showers tonight as we drop down to an overnight low of 53. Back into mostly sunny skies tomorrow with low 70s. Clear and a low of 49 tomorrow night, and then sunshine and low 70s for Friday also.
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0: Welcome back to the Ramsey Show in the Fairwinds Credit Union studio. I'm Dave Ramsey. Christina is in New York City. Hi, Christina. How are you?
1: Good. How are you?
0: Better than I deserve. What's up?
1: Long story short, my husband's family has a vacation home that is currently owned by my mother-in-law. And a couple years ago, we offered to take it over, take care of it, pay for it, deal with the maintenance. Because that's what my late father-in-law had wanted, and he had always told my husband that he eventually would inherit this home because they built it together when my husband was 5 years old. But my sister-in-law did not agree with this plan and said they did not want this house to go to him, that they wanted it to be split three ways, and that they wanted my mother in law to continue paying for it, you know, until she passes away, to like keep it all in a trust together with her other property. But now my mother-in-law is getting older, you know, maintenance is taking a lot. It's another expense that she doesn't have the money for. And now she's asking us all to split the cost for the house four ways.
0: No.
1: And my one, yes.
0: No, thank you.
1: And my one, no, yeah. So, and my one sister-in-law already said that she's not doing it. So our question is, should we split it four ways, or at this point, I guess three ways, but we will not own this house eventually,
0: nope.
1: Or should we just look for our own house?
0: You should look for your own house.
1: Okay, that's what we keep on thinking. So we should just
0: This is called a dysfunctional family.
1: Yeah.
0: Isn't it?
1: Yeah. Yes, and, you know, my father-in-law really wanted it to go to my husband. There were conversations I had.
0: It doesn't matter. He didn't cause it to happen.
1: I know.
0: If he really wanted it to, he should have put it in a trust before he died.
1: Yeah.
0: And then the sisters-in-law could pound sand.
1: Yeah.
0: Which is what they need to do. They need to pound sand, but I don't think they're going to. Yeah.
1: Yeah. So I guess for her.
0: So, I mean, there's two sisters, right?
1: Yeah, two sisters.
0: And one is already opted out. If the other one opts out, tell your mother-in-law to deed it to the trust now, to your son, to your husband, and then we'll pay the bill.
1: That's what we had.
0: If you'll go ahead and deed it to us now, we'll pay the bill.
1: Yeah, that's what we had said 2 years ago.
0: I know. We'll say it again, though.
1: And, yeah.
2: Why won't she do that?
1: Because my sister-in-law said, no, they don't want that to happen.
0: I know, but they don't want to pay anything either. So, yeah. Mom, since they don't want to pay anything, and we're the only ones wanting to pay anything, why don't we do what Dad said to do originally and deed the stinking house to me, and I'll pay for it?
1: Yeah.
0: But if you're not going to do that, we're not in. So, Mom, you get to choose. Somebody's going to be disappointed. Let's decide who.
1: Yeah. Yeah, and if she doesn't do it, then I mean, this is what I can't.
0: Let it go.
1: We should just look for our own little property.
2: Yeah.
0: It's just a house. Just let it go.
1: Now, what would you
0: fault.
1: Do?
0: It's her
1: so
0: fault, not yours.
1: We have three, I know, we have three children as well. What would you do so this doesn't happen to our children?
0: I would raise my children better.
1: Yeah.
0: Where they're not brats.
1: But, like, we are talking about, like, maybe having, like, a trust for the house that has, like, I don't know, a certain amount of money in
0: it. Yeah, but how about your father? How about father, before he dies, communicates to his three kids, I built this with my son. I'm leaving it to him. This is what's going to happen. And you two will get other things, but you're not getting this. Instead, he never bothered to communicate.
1: Yeah.
0: Yeah. That's what a lot of people do. They wait till they're dead to piss people off. Go ahead and piss people off while you're alive. If somebody's going to be mad, go ahead and do it while you're alive. This is how you do it. There's not an estate plan that works where there's no communication. Everyone should know every detail that involves them. Okay?
1: Yeah.
0: So Rachel, Daniel, and Denise can tell you what happens with our lake house. We've all decided together while we're up walking, while we're upright. And then they can, and in this case, by the way, they're going to own it together, and then they can decide to buy each other out. They can sell the thing. They can burn it. I don't care what they do. I'll be gone. But it's theirs to decide. And if I'm going to leave it to one of them Or if one of them wants to buy, the other two want to buy the other two out. It's not going to make me mad. They do whatever they want to do. Mm-hmm. I hate the lake. I don't want to go down there anymore. Okay, cool. Y'all work that out. But, you know, if you clarify it up front and often in your estate plan, you don't have the first reading of the will after death. You have the first reading of the will as soon as the will is complete. Does that make sense?
1: And I guess that's what my mother-in-law is trying to do now, but she's not really honoring her husband's wishes.
0: No, what she's trying to do now is offload the expenses without offloading the ownership.
1: Yeah, and
0: work.
1: Yeah.
0: I don't want the expenses unless I get the ownership. No, thank you.
1: Okay.
0: And so really, honestly, what should happen here, based on, now I'm getting your opinion and you're pissed at your sisters-in-law.
1: Yeah.
0: And I don't really blame you. Yeah. So, so I haven't heard their side. But from what I'm hearing, what I would say is that mom needs to say, hey, I offered you guys a chance to chip in. You don't want to chip in. And so I'm going to step back and I'm going to honor dad's original wishes. I'm deeding it to your brother. You'll get other things in the will, and I'm going to go ahead and move it into a trust for your brother now while I'm alive, and he's going to pick up the expenses from this point forward. You will not be getting the lake house. I'll take care of you and other things, but I'm just letting you two know. You had the option, and you opted out.
1: Yeah, sadly, it's only one of them that's opting out.
0: I know, but that's okay. Just step in. Yeah. You know, that's what I would do if I was mother. They don't have a choice. It's hers. She gets to do with it what she wants. Even if the story wasn't what the story was, she could just wake up in the morning and go, I'm giving it to you.
2: Yeah, she could. I think the problem with this, too, is there was information that you knew that the sisters probably never knew. They probably never heard that the lake house was supposed to go to your husband or go to you.
1: I think they kind of knew, but they don't.
0: I think father-in-law was a wuss.
1: Any kind of change.
0: He's dead, but I think he was a wuss.
1: He did like to keep the peace.
0: Yeah, he didn't keep the peace. What he did was he avoided conflict. There's a difference. You keep the peace with clarity. Mm-hmm. Avoiding conflict is just cowardice.
2: Yeah, and whatever conversations have need to be between the husband, not you, because you're the in-law.
0: Yeah, I would not. You don't need to be talking to mom. You don't need to be talking to sisters at all, because it's not going to go well.
2: No,
0: Jade is exactly right. Good advice. Good advice, Jade. Yeah, so your husband should call his mom and say, Mom, this is what Dad really intended. If we're not going to do that, we're not going to participate. I'm sorry. If you would like to do that, though, if you want to go ahead and deed it over, I'll take it off your hands, and you won't have to worry about it anymore, and we will have fulfilled Dad's original wishes that we all know were there.
2: And just, there's no time to cover this, but you've got to view inheritance as the cherry on the top of the sundae. It can't be the thing that you're counting on to break you free.
0: Right, right. Yeah.
2: You were counting on this house.
0: On the other hand, you don't want to be handcuffed to it either.
2: Yeah.
0: I'm going to be in an LLC with my sister who steals money was yesterday. No, thank you.

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0: 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Nate is in Phoenix. Hi, Nate. How are you?
1: Good. How are you?
0: Better than I deserve. What's up?
1: Yes, sir. So my question, I am a 21-year-old recent college graduate. I'm starting out a career in aviation here in Phoenix, but my question more so revolves around a $5 million real estate portfolio that my late grandmother, she passed away a few months ago. She built it up over the past 40 years by being a nurse and having a house cleaning company. And so no one else really in my family at the moment is like willing to kind of manage this portfolio that she built up. It's roughly a dozen houses, apartments, condos, et cetera, across four different states. And so I'm kind of looking to take that on. And the challenge being I have a job here in Phoenix, and my siblings and parents have jobs as well. And being that it's spread across all the way from Hawaii to Pennsylvania, we're looking at what is the best way to manage this.
2: If you inherited it, who
0: owns it?
2: Yeah.
1: Oh, so it's in my mom's name, but my parents are nearing retirement age. They don't want to take on any big ventures or basically, like, you know, have a huge hassle of managing this. So I have basically stepped up and told them, I want to take advantage of this opportunity. And
0: why is it an opportunity?
2: How will you get, what's your benefit?
1: Well, my benefit is I've read a lot and seen a lot online how real estate can, you know, be beneficial in terms of building income.
2: No. What's your financial benefit to it?
0: You want to be a property manager because you read real estate online?
1: No. I wouldn't say. Yeah, I don't want to be like, I want to basically figure out how I can turn these roughly dozen properties and build it into something that's beneficial for our entire family.
2: So you're thinking, I want to make this very clear. Are you thinking, hey, if I help this build from 5 million and maybe I, you know, double it or whatever, then when I inherit it, it's going to be even more. Is that what you're thinking? Or are you thinking you can just earn some sort of salary off managing this? Or is it both?
1: So it's more so not that I really want a salary. It's really, I almost want to turn it into a family business, if that makes more sense.
0: You keep saying family business, and yet you don't own anything.
1: Yeah, because, I mean, my parents, like I said, my parents own it, but they have kind of, like, I have talked with them, and we've kind of come to agreement where they want me to basically take the lead on it because they're nearing retirement.
2: Right, but are they
0: no
2: paying
0: kidding.
2: You?
0: How are you getting paid this? That's dumb.
1: So
0: they want to hire their 21-year-old who had other life goals to now be a property manager, is what you're saying, because you're getting nothing out of this. No, I don't want you to do this because you read an article on TikTok and got excited about real estate. No.
2: If they don't like,
1: so even if
0: you don't own it,
2: if they don't enjoy property, they can always sell the properties and invest the money.
0: Yeah. You don't own it. Nor are anywhere in this discussion have you ever owned it. You've never indicated anywhere in this entire time. We asked you four times, are you going to own it? No, I'm just going to run the family business. Well, then you're just a stinking employee.
2: And I don't even think they've said that to you, that they're going to pay you money or a certain amount of money to run this. They haven't said that.
1: Yeah. Well, I guess, like, I mean, following the logical line of progression here, I guess eventually me and my siblings are going to inherit it. So
0: and your siblings are going to benefit from all your work because you're not.
1: Yeah. So
3: no.
1: You think I should?
2: I think you're. Mm-hmm. I think what's happening is you're operating, Nate, on a set of assumptions, and they are massive assumptions.
0: Yeah.
2: You're assuming that
0: you're going to end up with this.
2: You're going to end up with this, and that you're going to have a bigger percentage of this, and that there's going to be a family business. You've got a lot.
0: Let's play this
2: that
0: out.
2: You've made
0: let's
2: up.
0: Play this out. You go in there and you work for a few dollars. Enough to support you while you screw with this, and you run this from $5 million to $20 million, and 10 years from now your parents die, and your siblings now have 1/3 of $20 million that you built.
2: You're gonna be pissed.
0: That is not a good plan.
2: Mm-hmm.
1: Mm-hmm. So yeah. So I guess your advice would just be to let my
2: your mom and dad.
1: It.
2: Yeah. Let
0: if
2: them
0: your
2: decide.
0: Mom and dad want to say, in return for managing our property, we will pay you a property management fee, and we will deed these four properties to you now.
1: Mm-hmm.
0: And then you do with those four properties something good for you. Meanwhile, you manage the others for your siblings' future, because your parents aren't going to do anything with them. Now, that mm-hmm. would be one thing. Now, the second piece of this is, I heard a couple other things in there. I'm going to change horses on you now that I dropped that on you. But no, don't just go in there and assume you're going to, that this is all going to work out because it's real estate. It's not. Now, then the other thing is, you said properties scattered from Hawaii to whatever,
2: that's
0: to Egypt.
2: That's another problem.
0: And that is a bad, and there's only 10 or 12 properties. It's not like you got this huge portfolio. So you guys need to sell off some of this stuff that's stuck out there in the middle of Egypt somewhere and get the properties centralized where you can run them. All the real estate the Ramsey's on, with a couple of exceptions of vacation properties, are all within 40 miles of each other. And they're $600 million worth, not $5 million. All of my portfolio. It's all where I can touch it within a short drive. And so, and that's what the kids are going to end up with in this case. So, if you guys need to do some estate planning and figure out, end game, after you grow this portfolio, how do you benefit from growing the portfolio other than just the thrill of growing the portfolio? And in the meantime, how do you eat? Mm-hmm. Which would be the property management piece.
2: What needs to be, Dave, go even deeper on the, this needs to be in writing. This needs to be somewhere.
0: Will,
2: it can't just be we talk about it over Chick-fil-A.
0: And then we also tell the siblings.
2: Yes.
0: So Nate is taking over the property. In return, Nate is going to do this, this, and this. Okay?
2: We all know.
0: Okay? So in our case, Rachel's husband, Winston, has a real estate company that he and I started. He has done other things with it on his own behalf that I have nothing to do with now. And he also manages all the Ramsey property and gets paid for managing the Ramsey property. He does not own any of the Ramsey property. The three Ramsey Gen 2s will own the Ramsey property, one of which is his wife.
2: Mm-hmm.
0: But he's not managing it for the family, vaguely hoping
2: thinking
0: he'll get
2: one
0: something
2: day.
0: Someday.
2: Right.
0: He knows exactly what he's going to get.
2: Mm-hmm.
0: His wife is going to get 1/3 of the portfolio upon Sharon and my death. And in the meantime, he's being paid commissions and management fees to run a real estate company, which he thoroughly loves, and I like working with him. So it's all good.
2: Perfect.
0: But that's a very clear delineation of what's where. And by the way, he kind of came at it like Nate did.
2: Mm-hmm.
0: He wanted to learn the real estate business. I know it. He wanted to get involved in it. I was his initial mentor. So over the years, I was one of his mentors.
2: Mm-hmm.
0: He's had other people that he didn't just learn from me, but I kind of helped him get started, and I did. And so
2: this guy needs a mentor.
0: Yeah,
2: he can't just jump into this.
0: I'm in aviation.
2: Yeah.
0: No, I'm in the rental property business in Hawaii.
2: That's and it's going to be different in each country, in each state that he's in.
0: Yeah, well, Hawaii's a different country.

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7: ABC News, I'm Dave Packer. A pair of sources telling ABC News that Israel and Lebanon have reached an agreement on the implementation of a ceasefire. This comes after hours of negotiations in Washington today. The House, for the first time, passing a resolution to halt military action against Iran. This is there was an attack on two U.S. allies in the Persian Gulf. ABC's Tom Sophie Burridge.
8: The Iranians fired, according to Kuwaiti officials, 13 ballistic missiles and 17 drones. Yes, the U.S. military and the U.S. government insist that their war earlier had, you know, really debilitated Iran's military. But I think it's just quite clear that Iran still has firepower. It can fire back.
7: They're still counting the votes in the Los Angeles mayor's race. Spencer Pratt keeping his hopes alive. Democrat incumbent Karen Bass already clinching her spot in November's runoff. Standoff at a bank in Bakersfield, California ended early this morning. The FBI says 10 hostages are now safe. The suspect confirmed dead, shot by the FBI. This is ABC News.
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13: North Idaho weather.
14: We continue to have a chance of showers tonight as we drop down to an overnight low of 53. Back into mostly sunny skies tomorrow with low 70s. Clear and a low of 49 tomorrow night, and then sunshine and low 70s for Friday also.
0: Keegan is with us in Palm Beach, Florida. Hi, Keegan. How are you?
15: Hey, Dave. I'm doing well. How are you?
0: Better than I deserve. What's up?
15: So I had a question I wanted to run by you. I'm 22 now, but back when I turned 18, I took out some credit cards and racked up, to me, a significant debt. And I finally now am just facing it. I'm 22. And I got a job, full-time job, and I've been working on paying it off.
0: Good. What do you make?
15: I make $3,500 a month.
0: Okay. Working 40 hours?
15: Yes.
0: What do you do?
15: I work for a pain cream company, Nano Extreme Pain Cream.
0: Okay.
15: The marketing for it.
0: Yeah. And how much credit card debt did you run up?
15: I ran up about $40,000.
0: Mm-hmm. Is that all the debt you got?
15: $40,000, and then I have some student loan debt. Altogether, I had $70,000 of debt.
0: Okay, so student loans are $30,000?
15: Yes.
0: No car debt?
15: Well, I was watching your show, and I ended up selling my car about 2 weeks ago because I am able to ride into work with somebody.
16: Good.
0: Wow.
16: Very good.
0: What did the car sell for?
15: I sold it for $13,000, so I was able to put that towards the car. So I just paid that off, so I don't have a loan on that anymore.
0: Big move there.
16: Excellent.
0: Way to go. All right.
16: Okay, so the $70,000.
15: Yep, and then I had some bicycles that I sold. I sold those for $10,000 to pay off some debt. I ended up paying off two credit cards that totaled up to $8,500 dollars in debt. So
0: look at you,
16: there
0: man.
16: Now.
0: Get it.
16: So you're
15: so
16: with the 70
15: to 43,000.
16: Oh, 43,000.
15: Down to 43. Yeah.
0: But there's 70 total, including student loan debt. Yeah. Okay.
15: So I have a friend who offered to pay off all my debt, and I pay him back.
16: Ooh.
15: I don't really know if I want to do that or not, because I don't want to ruin. I know money can ruin a relationship, and I'm not sure if I want to go down that road.
0: It's not really money that ruins it. It's the change in the relationship that can ruin it. So who

0: One is you became very focused and clear on your dead attack, and two is you've been very impressively willing to sacrifice. I'm very impressive. And so,
1: yeah, I mean, it's not what I want to do at 22, but I don't want to live my whole life like this.
0: Yeah, but what you don't want is live under the thumb of a credit card either. So you're wanting to get out. I'm going to fight my way out. No, I think it's a kind offer, and I appreciate it. The problem is that when you borrow money from someone, you change the relationship to that of master-servant. The borrower is slave to the lender. And even if so if you're a slave, by definition, you have a master. And even if your master is a very nice person or is an unconcerned person, they still become your master. And it changes the air in the room. They start thinking about how much this guy works. Mm-hmm. They start thinking about if you're going on vacation. They start thinking about if you went to happy hour. All of a sudden, they're thinking about it, even if they have plenty of money, quote unquote, laying around.
2: Yeah, because this is your friend, so he has front row seats to how you're living your life every day.
0: Yeah. So, I mean, it's kind of sounds good on the surface, or it's actually a nice offer.
2: Yeah, it sounds
0: it's generous. But it's going, more times than not, to your point, it ends in disaster, Keegan. So I will tell you this. If you can get some transportation of some kind, I'd love to see you pick up an extra job for 30 more hours and, you know, and continue to accelerate the plan that you've already got. That's what I would do. But the secret sauce to this, Keegan, is not mathematics on the interest rate. You get a better interest rate with your friend. The secret sauce is not that at all. The secret sauce is Keegan. When Keegan changed, everything changed. And before Keegan changed, nothing changed. So once you decide you're going to ride this thing, you're riding it. I'm proud of you. Keep after it, dude. I want you to look in the mirror and go, you're the answer to the problem, not borrowing from a friend.
2: That's right.
0: And that might include working another 30 hours a week somewhere, which I really wouldn't mind you doing at all. Todd is in El Paso. Hey, Todd, what's up? Todd?
3: Hey, how's it going? Sorry about that. I was kind of muted a little bit. My bad.
0: No troubles. What's up?
3: Hey, so anyway, I kind of got myself kind of like screwed over a little bit, I guess you could say. I was out I had a friend put me on to getting Pokemon cards, and I think I went a little too far over because I racked up, well, I talked to the lady on the phone before this, I racked up like thousands of dollars in credit card debt to help pay for my Pokemon cards.
2: How many thousands?
3: Probably like $10,000 to $15,000.
2: Oof. Okay.
0: Right, so how much credit card debt do you have exactly? Do you even know?
3: No, I don't really like pay attention to like that.
0: Mm-hmm. Well, step one, identify the problem in detail. You're lost. You're screwed. You need to find the map that has the little red arrow on it that says you are here. Here you are. That's $13,426 of stupid. I want to define my stupid very carefully and thoroughly. That's step one. Step two is take assessment of the inventory of Pokemon cards and what and how you can move them. So you've been trying. You bought them to speculate on them and try to retail them back out. You tried to buy them at one price and sell them at another price, right?
3: Correct. And
0: did you do that successfully ever?
3: No, I kind of just winged it because I saw other success stories, and I was like, you know what? I'll use the credit card. You know, my logic was, I'll use their money because it's not mine, and then if it doesn't work, then
2: why were you
3: fall out? Maybe just,
0: then it's your money after all. Who knew? Yeah,
2: I have a feeling this is a symptom of something else. What caused you to be so desperate that you would do $10,000 or however much on a credit card for Pokemon cards?
3: Oh, that's just the American dream in my mind. I'm just trying to like made the next dollar like anybody
0: else. American dream
3: is
0: to go broke in credit card debt?
3: Well, when you word it like that. I wanted to.
0: Okay.
3: I mean, like,
2: what do you do for work? What's your job?
3: I kind of like bouncing around employment. I'm kind of
2: there it is.
3: Looking for a new,
2: and there
3: a
2: it
3: new
2: is.
3: Job a little.
2: Okay. That's what I was getting to. There was something going on.
0: Yeah. Ding, ding, ding, ding, ding.
2: Okay.
0: Okay, so you believe crap like you heard, like, it takes money to make money.

0: So I'm going to be a Pokemon guy because two people I know did this once, and instead of working. So here's what I want you to do. I want you to get a 40-hour job. And then what I want you to do right after that is I want you to get another 30-hour job and pay these credit cards off. Meanwhile, call some of your stupid Pokemon friends and say, hey, stupid friend, you got me into a stupid mess because I was stupid, and we're going to get this mess cleaned up and sell these stupid cards. Now help me with this, and let's get these cards moved instead of sitting around looking at them, because every day I got to look at them. If I'm you, I feel dumber.
1: Yeah, the American...
0: I've done dumb things, Todd. You did a dumb thing. So I know what dumb things look like. And dumb things, when you leave them sitting there in your house, they shame you. When you walk by, they go, you did
1: a
0: dumb thing.
1: They talk to you.
0: They talk to you. They tell you.
1: They do.
0: I had a car parked in my driveway one time. It kept saying, Dave, you're stupid.
1: Yeah.
0: You're dumb, Dave.
1: Yeah.
0: You look what you did, Dave. So I got rid of that stupid car. I felt stupid every time I drove it.
1: Yeah.

0: Buying or selling a home is exciting, but let's be real, it's also a huge deal. 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
0: Our scripture of the day, John 13:35. By this everyone will know that you are my disciples, if you love one another. Thomas Sowell said, some of the biggest cases of mistaken identity are among intellectuals who have trouble remembering that they are not God.
8: Oh, boy.
0: Whoa. David is in Denver. Hey, David, what's up?
9: Not much, Dave. How are you?
0: Better than I deserve. How can we help?
9: Yeah, I'm on baby step 6. I'm paying off my home. I have no debt at the moment. And I've been in the corners of the YouTube finance world, and I found a video about bi-weekly mortgage payments and signing up for that program. Mm-hmm. So I'm currently owe $420,000 on a 5.98 30-year fixed loan, and I'm 2 years in, and I was wondering, do you recommend that I sign up for the biweekly mortgage payments?
0: I would not pay a fee for it. Is there a fee associated with it?
9: Yes, sir. To enroll, Rocket Mortgage does require a single upfront mortgage payment, which for me is $3,500. So I would have
0: that they hold as a fee? They take that as a fee?
8: Wow.
9: No, I do. I guess not a fee. I think it goes towards the principal, sir.
0: Is your mortgage with Rocket?
9: Yes, sir.
0: Okay. Are they charging any fee for the service of the biweekly, an actual fee?
9: I don't believe so, sir. I believe they just asked me to make a one-time mortgage payment to enroll, and then I am enrolled from then on.
0: Okay. That's possible. I'm not real trusting of Rocket.
9: Ah.
0: Because Rocket has a lot of shysters going on in there, so be careful. But let's walk through it. Here's why I'm asking that question, all right? So basically, a biweekly mortgage is half a payment, as you know, David, every 2 weeks.
9: Yes, sir.
0: There are 26 two-week periods in a year, so 26 halves is 13 holes.
9: Right.
0: Which means that a biweekly mortgage effectively pays a single payment extra per year.
9: Correct.
0: So mathematically, you would be within $15 of this by simply just writing a check once a year for an extra payment.
9: That's true. And so I kind of thought, like, what?
0: There's no magic.
9: Better move?
0: Yeah, the biweekly is not magic. It's just a way to trick you into paying extra principal.
9: I see.
0: And that's the only thing that does it. So if you just took your regular mortgage and once a year sent an extra payment above your regular mortgage, you'll be within $10 or $15 of the same exact result. So it takes a 30-year mortgage and turns it into about a 23. It takes a 15-year mortgage and turns it into about a 12.
9: I see.
0: But it's all done by an extra principal payment a year. And really, truthfully, you're on baby step six, so you may be doing more or less of an extra principal payment a year. Are you paid every 2 weeks?
9: Yes, sir. I do have a salary position. So does my wife. We we earn about $186,000 a year.
0: So it would be kind of an autopilot thing to at least get one extra payment a year. But I, with those numbers you're giving me, I want you to put more than that on there anyway, don't you?
9: Well, the problem is I have a 4-year-old son, and I'm paying $22,000 a year for daycare, and that just really hurts the budget. I do feel like I'm house poor. I feel like I'm kind of, you know.
0: Well, if you're house poor, you don't need to increase your house payment.
9: Yes, sir. I'm just trying to pay this thing off as quickly as possible. Currently,
0: well, the way you're going to do that is extra principal payments, not being house poor from daycare. So you got to decide which life is it you're living here. But either way, I want you and baby step six for your sake to get the house paid off. And the way you're going to do that is extra principal payments. If you want to do that by setting it up as a biweekly and they don't charge you a fee to do it, see, if they're charging you $500 to do this or something, well, crap, no, I'll just send it an extra payment.
9: Right.
0: But if they're charging you no fee and you want to get the house paid off, and the way you're going to do that is extra principal payments. If you want to do that by setting it up as a biweekly and they don't charge you a fee to do it, see, if they're charging you $500 to do this or something, well, crap, no, I'll just send it an extra payment.
9: Right.
0: But if they're charging you no fee and you're paid biweekly and it's easy, yeah, let's do that. But let's also plan.

0: and to do more.
1: Excellent. And before I let you go, I do earn $11,000 a month with my wife after taxes, and my mortgage is $3,500, which equates to 32.2% of my monthly income. Since I'm on baby step six, I don't have any debt. Do you still think I can keep this house? I know you always say sell the house is too much, but I really want this home.
2: I think that you're feeling the squeeze, especially right now, because you have somebody in daycare, and that's there's a seasonality there that's not going to be like this for all time. So I think that's why you're feeling the squeeze. If there's something you can do to offset that in the meantime, I would do it.
0: Yeah,
2: but I'm not.
0: And that's putting the take-home pay you outlined is after you put money in 401k, right?
1: Yes, sir.
0: That's not the number. No, that's not the number.
2: That's the wrong calculation. Yeah.
0: That's the wrong calculation. When we say take-home pay, we mean just after taxes only.
1: Yes. It's 11,000 hits our joint account a month.
0: I know, honey, but that's after they took money out for 401k.
2: And probably insurance.
1: Yes, sir.
0: Those two numbers don't count in the calculation, so you're not at 32%.
1: Oh, okay.
0: That's what I'm saying. The only numbers that count in the calculation for take-home pay is after taxes, gross minus taxes. So add back insurance, add back in your calculation, and then say
2: yes.
0: Of that number, what percentage is it? And it's going to be down close to 25.
2: Yes.
0: So you're fine. I don't think you're hurting here. I think you're just, you know, observing the fact that that you're not out of debt completely yet, and even when you are, it's not a magic pill.
2: Mm-hmm.
0: It's just a better place than being in debt. That's
2: yeah.
0: all.
2: Everybody listening needs to understand what you just said about take-home pay, which is it is only the after-tax amount.
0: When we say have your house be 25% of your take-home pay on a 15-year fixed, we're talking about only after taxes. Not after child support coming out, not after your car payment coming out and going
2: to
0: the credit union.
2: Not after the insurance,
0: not after 401k. Insurance, not after 401k, not after Aflac, not after any of that stuff, okay? So put all that crap. That's not what we're talking about. Good point. Aaron is in Minneapolis. Hi, Aaron. What's up?
3: Hi, thank you for taking my call.
0: Sure.
3: So we recently moved to a country home. We thought it would be our dream home, our forever home that we'd raise our kids in. But after moving here, we realized we hate country life. We miss living in closer to a city. We miss sidewalks, all the amenities. We have another home, and we are renting it out, and we thought we would rent it out for a few years and then sell it and then use that money to pay off said country home. But now we are unsure of what to do because we do not want to stay in said country home.
0: We'll sell said country home and move back to the city.
2: What's wrong with that?
3: So our other home is 3 hours away. And
0: sell
3: so
0: it.
3: To move
0: sell
3: to
0: both of them and buy a house
3: home.
0: In the city.
3: That's what you think we should do?
0: Sure.
2: If none of them are working for you.
0: I don't want a rental house in a country home, and I want neither. Why don't we say I don't want to own them anymore? So what am I going to do? I'm going to sell them.
2: And you could probably buy what you want, maybe in cash.
0: Yeah,
2: I don't
0: get
2: know.
0: Rid of both of them.
3: Even if we just recently bought said country home?
2: How
0: okay,
2: recent?
0: Why are you arguing with me? You called me up and said you didn't like it.
3: No, I'm not arguing.
0: I know, but you're going, well, I just bought it. Well, I know, but I don't like it. I made a bad decision. Unmake the decision.
3: Okay.
0: You didn't get married. You bought real estate.
3: Okay, thank you so much, Dave.
0: Yeah, it's hard to get rid of the married thing if you do that one wrong. But
2: yeah,
0: the real estate one, you just put it up for sale.
2: It's more simple than you think, I think.
0: Yeah, well, it's just, I mean, you may lose a little money.
2: Sure.
0: Okay, we made a bad decision. Something about our vision for life was askew.
2: Yeah.
0: And so we may pay some tax for that.
2: Stupid tax.
0: We may pay some stupid tax for that. That's okay. It's okay. I've done dumber things than that and thought I wanted something that I didn't. And but I tell you what is interesting to do, Aaron, in these situations and anybody else. I've done it a lot to myself. When I find myself in a situation like that called a mistake,
2: mm-hmm.
0: that's a mistake.
2: Mm-hmm.
0: I want to backtrack and think through.
2: How did I get?
0: What caused my brain to malfunction that allowed the mistake?
2: Mm-hmm.
0: What decision-making framework was I using that was flawed that caused me to, you know, okay, I was looking at Instagram people on Homestead.
2: Yeah.
0: Well, don't, you know, okay, I just figured it out. I don't need to be looking at Instagram to do anything that has quality in life.
2: Right.
0: You know, and so what was it that caused me to get askew of what reality was.
2: Yeah.
0: And so that I don't do it again.
2: Well, then it becomes research, not just something stupid you did.
0: It was an experiment.
2: It was an experiment.
0: I found
2: That's
0: something
2: right.
0: that didn't work.
2: That's right.
0: Like a test tube when I blew up the lab. Yeah, that kind of thing. Yeah. That puts this hour of the Ramsey Show in the books. We'll be back with you before you know it. In the meantime, remember, there's ultimately only one way to financial peace, and that's to walk daily with the Prince of Peace, Christ Jesus.

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2: From ABC News, I'm Dave Packer. Sources telling ABC News that Israel and Lebanon have reached an agreement on the implementation of a ceasefire. This comes after hours of negotiations in Washington and after President Trump expressed his frustration directly to Israeli Prime Minister Benjamin Netanyahu over their ongoing conflict with the Iran-backed Hezbollah. ABC's Tom Sophie Borridge is in Jerusalem.
3: President Trump effectively confirmed that he did shout and use expletives with Prime Minister Netanyahu on the phone. There are clear disagreements between the Israeli and the U.S. position on some level right now, particularly over Lebanon. But clearly, when it comes to getting rid of Iran's nuclear program, the two sides agree.
2: The House, for the first time, passing an Iran war powers resolution.
4: On this vote, the yeas are 215 and the nays are 208. The concurrent resolution is adopted.
2: Four Republicans siding with Democrats in support of the resolution that calls on President Trump to terminate the use of U.S. armed forces in hostilities against Iran unless there's a declaration of war or an authorization of force. Next up, the Senate, but the resolution is considered largely symbolic in nature. No additional insight from Treasury Secretary Scott Bessent as to why the Trump administration stopped pursuing the nearly $2 billion anti-weaponization fund, telling the Senate Finance Committee.
5: Even with the acting Attorney General Blanche's statements yesterday, this matter is still subject to ongoing litigation, so I'm unable to comment further on it.
2: The fund would have offered compensation to those who claim that they were wronged by the Biden Justice Department. They're still counting the votes in the Los Angeles mayor's race. Steve Hilton, Javier Becerra, and Tom Steyer are leading in the race.
6: President Trump, for his part, he's already taking to social media to congratulate the person he backed in the California gubernatorial race, Steve Hilton.
2: ABC's Selena Wang. ADP, National Employment Report, counting a record 122,000 new jobs created in May. You're listening to ABC News.
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